The Middle East remains at the center of a rapidly evolving diplomatic and humanitarian crisis. Hopes for a U.S.-Iran peace agreement have suffered a major setback after President Donald Trump bluntly rejected Tehran's latest proposal, deepening uncertainty over the future of the ceasefire and the pushing oil prices higher as the Strait of Hormuz remains under severe pressure. Pakistan is working quietly behind the scenes to keep diplomatic channels open between Washington and Tehran, while also pushing back against a series of reports it says are misleading and politically motivated. At the same time, conditions in Gaza are becoming even more difficult, with new Israeli military maps expanding restricted zones and confining hundreds of thousands of displaced Palestinians to an ever-shrinking strip of land.

0: questions on more complex issues like Iran's nuclear program. But Tehran is pushing back, calling for an end to the conflict across the region, including Lebanon, where Israel is fighting Iran-backed Hezbollah. It's also demanding compensation for war damages, an end to the U.S. naval blockade, guarantees against further attacks, and a return to freely exporting its oil. Traffic through the Strait of Hormuz shipping route has dropped to a trickle amid the threat of Iranian attacks, and a disruption is rippling through global markets. Oil prices have jumped back above $100 a barrel in recent days as peace hopes faded. Washington on Monday piled on pressure, announcing new sanctions against Iran's oil shipments to China. But in the U.S., public support is slipping. A new Reuters Ipsos poll shows most Americans feel the president has not clearly explained the war's goals. Now the focus turns to Trump's expected meeting with Chinese leader Xi Jinping this week. The U.S. president has been leaning on Beijing to use its influence to push Tehran towards a deal.
1: Welcome back to the program. Dr. Mehmet Çelik, Daily Sabah editorial coordinator. Welcome to Turkey's
2: Advance. Thank you, Mehmet.
1: Dr. Mehmet, let's begin with Iran. Mehmet, why would Trump, now he's been making these statements, but this statement, he's called the latest proposal as garbage. And he has declared the ceasefire between the United States, Iran, and Israel as being on life support. Mehmet, let's start with that. How are you analyzing these statements?
2: Well, I think he's, you know, with the language aside, I think he's trying to leverage his position vis-a-vis Iran as the negotiation is still taking place, because now there is the exchange of different proposals, and you know, whether one side accepts the others or whether they comment on it, the language means that the politicians from both sides are trying to leverage rhetoric against the other. I mean, Khalibov, on the other hand, from the Iranian side, also had very threatening or very firm or very, I would say, hardliner remarks as Donald Trump was releasing his statements or, you know, making these comments. So the language coming from both sides is harsh. It's more from a hardliner perspective and more one that tries to leverage the position. Nevertheless, I think there is still that process of negotiation or trying to convince the other side to at least come and negotiate around one fixed table. Now, if we talk about the conditions, the articles that are being proposed, from the Iranian side, right now, instead of a ceasefire, Iranian side is trying to put forward or separate the Hormuz and the Gulf, the maritime traffic, separate from the other issues such as nuclear deal or ballistic missile program or the aid to proxies. But the U.S. side is, I think, insisting on the nuclear program to be eliminated fully. And this is something that I don't think Iranian side will be convinced about, as I think the regime's existence is basically built on this nuclear deterrence or nuclear program, which they argue it is for peaceful purposes. But to bring that to a level that will be they are saying that it is going to, we can bring it down to a level that will be for medical research or for peaceful purposes, which is something that, you know, very recently China also supported. But on the other hand, the U.S. side says this has to be eliminated completely. But at the same time, while these demands are, they seem to be fixed and they seem to be non-compromising, I think at the moment the deadlock is around the Strait of Hormuz and around whether this will be there will be a continuation of a ceasefire or something like a permanent peace, as the Iranian side is demanding. Still, I think the fact that there is a ceasefire in place, it's a positive step, but the blockade, on a blockade which the U.S. has imposed on the Iranian blockade of Strait of Hormuz, does not help the international tensions to be calm, especially when it comes to energy prices or when it comes to the financial effects of this conflict.
1: Mehmet, this week there's another summit. Trump will meet Xi Jinping, and they're expected to discuss

0: the Iran war. Just briefly tell me, how would that go? What are you thinking about that?
1: Well, I think this is, you know, it has, of course, some tangible implications, but nevertheless, it is a very symbolic meeting between Donald Trump and Xi Jinping a decade after Donald Trump, a U.S. president, has met a Chinese leader. So, you know, last time it was 10 years ago, basically. So in that sense, especially in the Donald Trump 2.0, at the time where the U.S. imposed a lot of economic, you know, it took a lot of economic steps against China's economic hegemony with tariffs. I'm not sure if the main topic will be Iran, but of course it will be discussed as one of the top points, as the war with Iran is indirectly, of course, affecting China as well. But from the Chinese perspective, I think this is not an ideological support where China is supporting Iran. It's more pragmatic, related to energy, related to different dynamics when it comes to power in the region, and the rivalry between the superpowers and who they want to have on their side. So it is rather one that is more pragmatic, and one that is more interest based rather than an ideological one with the Iranian Chinese relationship. So I don't think the U.S. perhaps even desire to pull China into this war will ever be materialized, because China does not want to be part of this war and does not want to involve directly into this war. Still, it has supported Iran at the very basic level, at the rhetorical level, and also at the level that perhaps they have provided some sort of weaponry or systems, military systems, to Iranian side. Still, I think the focus of this meeting will be related to Asia Pacific and rivalry there between the U.S. and China, between you know, the Western axis and then Chinese dominance in the region, and mostly it will be related to the economic rivalry, which ultimately I think will turn into a military one in the coming years.
0: Mehmet, now there's a Reuters poll, which says that 2 out of 3 Americans say Trump has not explained the war rationale. How badly is this war impacting the public?
1: Well, I think the fact that the U.S. was involved in a war which the public does not believe that it should have been initiated in the beginning, has brought Donald Trump several negative points, especially going into the fall elections in the United States. So he will be definitely impacted by this if the situation remains as is or gets worse for the U.S. international prestige or Donald Trump's prestige in the international arena. In addition to that, the cost of this war is not only affecting the average taxpayers in the United States, but the international community is suffering from this. The international production lines are suffering from this. And that will bring an international, that will further deepen the economic crisis globally, which ultimately, again, the U.S. taxpayers will be suffering from and will be impacted by. And I think these points, in addition to the legitimacy of this war, the questions about whether it should have been initiated, whether the Donald Trump has an exit strategy, whether all the aims and the targets that they had put forward to convince the public materialized or not, these have all, I think, directly or indirectly affected public opinion, and negatively they will impact Donald Trump's election results at home, unless Donald Trump comes up with he's able to turn things around and come up with a statement as follows: I have eliminated the Iranian leadership. I have eliminated their nuclear program. I have eliminated their ballistic missile program. Now there is a regime that is willing to, and they have a desire to work with the U.S. government and to protect, to ensure the U.S. interests are secured in and around Strait of Hormuz. So unless, and also the Gulf,

0: unless he's able to say this going into the elections, I think it will be a, you know, this war will put a big dent on his election results, and it is not something that the, I think Donald Trump would have thought about going into this war. And then, you know, this is why there are many saying that this is a misguided war, a miscalculated one, and one that does not necessarily have an exit strategy once you are into the war. And many believe that, of course, this is an Israel's war rather than the U.S. war. It is something that Netanyahu convinced Donald Trump in a very close circle and made him go into the war. And this has raised a lot of criticism against Donald Trump.
1: Even the pressure from European allies, Mehmet, they've been saying that there's no exit strategy.
0: I mean, Donald, this is what I was trying to actually mention about the Donald Trump's international prestige. And in fact, him being left alone by his very traditional, very strong NATO allies in the Western Europe, or even the U.S. allies elsewhere have left Donald Trump alone when it comes to supporting the U.S. steps as part of this military campaign.
1: Mehmet, thank you so much for that analysis. We have Gaza up next, but before that, there is a news report. Now, two Palestinians were killed in an Israeli strike inside a safe zone in the Gaza Strip, where their bodies remain unrecovered for 2 days amid continued attacks despite a ceasefire.
2: The Israel Defense Forces targeted two Palestinian friends while they were walking in an area in the Netzarim corridor in the central Gaza Strip that had reportedly been described as a safe zone. Israeli forces also prevented the recovery of their bodies for 2 days after the attack. The bodies of the two Palestinians killed in the strike were finally transferred to Al-Aqsa Martyrs Hospital in Deir al-Bala after remaining at the site where they were killed for 2 days. Eyewitness Abdullah Al-Jatli said the two men were targeted in an area considered safe and inhabited by civilians. Since the moment they were shot, we were not allowed to retrieve them. We contacted the authorities, but it kept being delayed. In the end, we reached them through our own efforts while risking our lives, he said. According to reports, 854 Palestinians have been killed in Israeli attacks across the Gaza Strip during the 7 months since the ceasefire came into effect on October 10, 2025. Despite the ceasefire, the Israeli military continues to carry out attacks across the Gaza Strip.
1: Welcome back to the program. Dr. Mehmet Çelik, there's an orange line. I've been talking about this on the program as well with my previous guest. But I want your analysis on this, Mehmet. Now, there are new maps which have been released, but they have not been distributed. They've only been distributed to aid groups. And this orange line adds 11% of Gaza's territory. Combined with the yellow line, Israel now controls an estimated 60% of the entire Gaza Strip. Not controlled, but occupies.
0: Well, I mean, sadly, and I think not too many, not to our surprise, the ultimate aim is to occupy the whole Gazan territory, Omar. This is something that, you know, we don't need to read between the lines. This is something that is explicitly shared with the public by even some of the ministers in the Israeli politics. The ultimate aim, if it was to occupy whole Gaza and beyond, even including other Palestinian territories, including West Bank, these are not something that the Israeli side has, you know, rushes about. They don't rush when it comes to this expansion. They take their time, slowly, but surely they take the steps to expand the territorial occupation of Palestinian land. This is not something that began with the Gaza war. So when you talk about, you know, this new orange line adding another 11%, what about the other big percentages that were occupied? I mean, let's talk about how occupation expanded. Of course, with this, you know, since October 7, 2023, a genocide took place for the Israeli side to conduct this expansion of territory, the occupation, to expand this occupation territorially. They committed a genocide to capture the Palestinian land. But this doesn't mean that, you know,

0: they will stop there, unfortunately. The aim is not to stop there. Whether they will be stopped, whether they will, the international community will step in with one way or another to, you know, draw a line where Israel can, and you know, can stop this, the occupation and violence against the Palestinians. This is one thing, but the ultimate aim for the Israelis is to occupy the whole Palestinian territory. And Gaza is just part of that. And this is the sad part. I mean, this is something that we need to, I think, put in the context. The aim is not to eliminate Hamas and pull back from Gaza. The aim is not to, you know, expand illegal settlements in West Bank area and let the Palestinians administer there. No, the aim is to fully occupy Palestinian territories and even move beyond that when we look at Lebanon, when we look at Syria. I mean, territorial expansion is something that they have aimed for, not today, not since October 7, not since, you know, this instability has started. This is not in the region. This is not something that started with Netanyahu. This is part of, you know, Israeli policy for the region to expand territorially, unfortunately. And this orange line is taking place, or this, you know, violation of the ceasefire in phase two. When we talk about the Lebanon attacks, this is all happening because the world has focused, has shifted focus from Gaza to Iran war now. And this is unfortunately taking place and not even capturing many international communities or international media's headlines, or they don't even find space in the front pages of the newspapers anymore. So this is something that I think we should look into from a broader perspective. We need to look at this project of territorial expansionism and dispossessing people from their land, not through the very narrow lenses where even in terms of approaching the issue, when we focus only on Gaza, we act and we frame it as if Gaza is a different entity from the Palestine as a state. When we look at only West Bank or Jerusalem, we act as if they are separated autonomous regions that all act should be considered as different entities. No, there's a state of Palestine that is recognized by many international, you know, many countries around the world. And this is how we should look at the issue. Of course, the way we need to approach it is first to recognize the state of Palestine as a whole entity, as a whole country, as a whole state and an establishment. And then when we look at different bleeding wounds within that state, we can frame the language accordingly. But when we only talk about one part of Palestine, and when we frame the language as if this is just separate from the rest of the occupied territories as part of the Israeli project to occupy Palestine as a whole and depopulate the land from its people, from the actual owners of the land, then I think we fall into the trap of, you know, dividing the land even in our language. We shouldn't divide the land, but this 11%, of course, as you mentioned, is something that Israel already has in its plan to occupy the whole Gaza. But they don't do it fully at once, because once there is a resistance from the people and people are not leaving too, of course they have committed a genocide. But I think the international community's pressure has stopped or slowed them down at this point. And this is why, for example, this new line is shared with the aid groups rather than publicly announcing it, perhaps at the moment, also given Donald Trump's maybe busy agenda with Iran war at the moment.
1: Mehmet, even international waters are not safe at this point, because Israel has been detaining activists in international waters, detaining them, beating them, and now thankfully they have been released, they have returned to their countries. What do you have to say about that?
0: Well, I mean, this is piracy, to say it at the least. You know, it's maritime piracy. When you go and attack vessels and or ships that are in the international waters, you know, then you put danger as the main source of legitimacy when it comes to international waters. You put attacks as the main motivation or main method of, you know, trying to impose your policy on others through violence. And this is being done in the international waters. This is against all the maritime conventions, all the human rights and international conventions that regulate international waters, international human rights law, international maritime law, all these, you know, conventions, etc. They have no meaning for Israel, basically. No point of even listing any of them, where Israel does not care or recognize any of them. When we saw a very sheer, very clear, very transparent picture about this in Gaza, and when they committed a genocide in Gaza. Every single norm has been violated. Every single international human rights law has been violated. Every single, you know, when it comes to attacking medical staff, when it comes to attacking schools, hospitals, journalists, Israel sees no limits because it has, you know, one of the most powerful militaries in the world backing its mission.
1: Mehmet Çelik, thank you so much for that analysis. I'll be right back with you.
0: Thank you.
1: Scholars and experts from around the world gathered in Istanbul for the World Decolonization Forum, where Dr. Esra Albayrak emphasized multiple methods to fight colonization and called for a fair world in a keynote speech.
2: Across lands, fields, mines.
3: The World Decolonization Forum began Monday with prominent international scholars and experts convening in Istanbul to examine the legacy of colonialism and its impact on today's global crises. More than one story. The forum, organized by the Istanbul-based Institute Social, brought together participants to discuss the historical roots of contemporary global challenges and the enduring effects of colonialism. Dr. Esra Albayrak, chair of the NAN Foundation for Education and Culture and a member of the forum's scientific committee, delivered a keynote speech at the forum and emphasized that the burden of decolonization lay on the shoulders of humanity.
4: Öyle dönemler olur ki cevaplar artık yeni soruları taşıyamaz. 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
3: Albayrak also pointed out the need for political and economic decolonization, adding that at present, countries are not only invaded by military means, but also through contracts where they are indebted to colonizers. At the forum, experts examine how colonial legacies continue to shape political, economic, and social systems. Discussions address colonial codes embedded in education, culture, and academic systems.
5: And international law is actually one of the disciplines the most implicated in colonialism, because international law was conceived as a colonial project. That is right, and Africa as a continent was subject to it, from paper bowls to the Berlin Conference to whatever. Africa has always been one of those regions whose people were determined to be people who cannot make choices for themselves. So in that way, international law for Africans has always been part of the colonial project. And one of the problems for Africa since independence has been to see if we can change international law to give voice not only to Africans, but to make law respond to desires and aspirations of people around the world.
6: Many people understand colonization to only refer to the overt colonial administration, mm-hmm. right? When you see kind of boots on the ground of an invading country taking over an indigenous or native people's political governance system. That is colonialism. But colonialism goes far beyond that. The fancy term you'll hear at this conference as coloniality. But in many ways, colonialism affects not just political governance, but our legal systems, our

0: economic systems, the way we think, the way we eat, what we eat, how we relate to each other. So for example, the idea that the human is only an individual, right, is a very modern European idea that comes from liberalism. You know, for most of human history, including in Europe itself, we lived in societies and civilizations that were far more communal, right? So you find it at the level of the family or the definition of the human. You also find it at the level of, let's say, economic systems.
1: Organizers said the forum aims to challenge one-sided perspectives in academia, media, and historiography, calling for more equitable systems of knowledge production that reflect diverse cultural contexts.
2: Academic dependency.
1: The event will serve as a platform for interdisciplinary dialogue in fields such as law, media, economics, and education, promoting collaborative and critical approaches to scholarship. The forum is the first phase of a long-term, three-stage initiative running through 2030.
3: Welcome back to the program. Dr. Mehmet, the World Decolonization Forum was officially opened yesterday. It's underway right now. You were also at the event. You witnessed what was going on. And especially Dr. Esra Al-Bayrak, her statements, we just heard from her as well. Her statements, obviously so important at this point, Mehmet. We're seeing the wars. We're seeing what's happening in Israel. We're seeing what's happening in Africa, obviously. Colonization in Africa, we all know what happened there. Not just in Africa, in Asia as well, Mehmet. But Mehmet, how important is this? And this goes in line with Turkey's peace diplomacy as well, right? How important is this event, not just for Turkey, but for others watching what's happening at this event?
4: Well, I think it's a very timely and important event. This decolonization forum in Istanbul, I think it is important at a time that where we started talking about AI, but we haven't detached ourselves from the colonial history that the Western civilization was built upon. And I see a very lineage between the very roots or very, you know, historic establishments of the colonization to the colonization today, carried out through, let's say, algorithms, through language, through artificial intelligence, through technology. So that mentality is still not reform. That mentality is still not decolonized, basically. So, and I think, you know, Ms. Al-Bayrak's, Dr. Al-Bayrak's speech yesterday was very informative, very thought-provoking, and also it wasn't just insightful in the sense that it made you question certain frameworks, but also it proposed alternatives to the established way of thinking and proposed ways to detach ourselves from this colonized framework, colonized methods, be it from knowledge production or the knowledge itself. Let's talk about knowledge. How do we understand knowledge? How do we think about knowledge? How do we then produce knowledge? Where is knowledge being produced? How do we circulate the knowledge? You know, when we think about the history, when we think about science history, when we talk about knowledge history, when we examine the processes that these were produced in and how knowledge itself is being presented to us, we see the very roots of colonization there, because it has taught us it has taught us knowledge in only one certain way, from a certain perspective, from a certain colonizing mentality. Then when we look at the production of this knowledge, the institutional colonization, the universities, the academia, even from the very early age, when we look at school curriculums, how colonization is embedded in these institutions. Afterwards, when we look at, for example, media, when we look at the language, when we look at cinema, when we look at this age, the algorithms, how this colonial mentality is very embedded in the way media, for example, frames certain issues around us that affect the average citizen on the street, the effects that affect our cities, how we look at our nation.

0: is how we look at our countries and regions and how we look at civilization in a binary form, basically. You know, we see that colonial mentality has not detached from our world of 2026. It is still very present in our language, in the words that we use, in the frames that we draw around our issues, in the way we then ultimately think, and our body, our land is still colonized. And I think in this sense, you know, it is very thought-provoking, but at the same time, it proposes alternatives, as in, this is not to decolonize simply those who were colonized or those who are colonized, but also to decolonize the colonizer, in the sense that that master complex that the white man has, the burden, as a burden on himself, even that should be decolonized. And this is not a rivalry between binaries, but rather one that offers solution to humanity as a whole. And that the very essence of that is the human being that needs to be emancipated, that needs to be decolonized, so that, you know, we can actually achieve and realize ourselves as people, as nations, and also as humanity, that will be in a way that will benefit all, not only in that binary of global north, global south, developed, underdeveloped binary, or even at the racial level. So we need to make sure that we reframe, reform the way of thinking, and the way we approach knowledge, the way we produce and distribute these processes and these new intellectual debates, so that we can progress rather than reinstitute the already existing issues that we have with the colonial mentality. And I think, you know, that one quote from Dr. Albayrak's was very important for me, and that is, we shouldn't only think that the intellectual debates, intellectual production, intellectual knowledge is only present in Paris, London, New York, or elsewhere. But now we are starting this forum from Istanbul, and the knowledge in Istanbul, the knowledge in Baghdad, the knowledge in Jakarta, the knowledge in Rabat, and also the knowledge in Gaza, and the way of thinking in Gaza is also important, and should also be included in that decolonizing the intellectual mind, decolonizing the language, decolonizing the human interaction, decolonizing distribution, especially decolonizing the algorithms at this age, where we are now living our daily lives through artificial intelligence.
1: Dr. Mehmet Çelik, thank you once again for that analysis.
0: Thank you.
1: Now, there are many things that will be discussed when Trump meets Xi Jinping in Beijing in a few days' time. What are they? Let's find out in this news report.
2: President Donald Trump travels to Beijing this week, marking the first visit to China by a U.S. president in nearly a decade, the last one by Trump. As Trump and Chinese President Xi Jinping get ready to meet, both countries have said that the relationship has been relatively stable, and they want to keep it that way. But there are still some issues unresolved. For example, trade tensions persist, and although it's possible there's going to be an extended truce, some experts think that the broader conflict is far from over. Technology is another sticking point, with the U.S. limiting exports of advanced chips to China. Taiwan is still the most sensitive issue, with Beijing calling it the biggest risk to the relationship. But the White House has said that it doesn't expect a change in the U.S. policy. The war in Iran is also on the agenda, with Washington urging China to use its influence over Tehran. But overall, analysts don't expect any major breakthroughs at the end of the summit.
1: Welcome back to the program. Joining me now from the Pakistani capital is political analyst Javed Rana. Javed, welcome to Turkey's Diplomacy.
3: Thank you, Umar.
1: Javed, there are some reports, and we're hearing that the Pakistani Prime Minister would also be in Beijing in a few days' time when Trump meets Xi Jinping. And The Pakistani government has also said that negotiations, discussions, mediation efforts are ongoing. What's the latest from the Pakistani capital?
3: Well, I think Pakistan has limitation when it comes to its role of being a facilitator, being a mediator. Now, it looks like that Iran is going to the tipping point in terms of its demand. Iran believes that since Donald Trump is under very compulsive condition, and this is the best historical opportunity for the Iran to exploit the situation to the best of Iranian interest. And I think it's not the just nuclear deal that the Americans are looking for, that Iran would let that happen. I think this is all linked with a bigger regional picture, which is number one. I think Iranians are not going to settle on anything short of withdrawal of most of their economic sanctions, direct and indirect, primary and secondary. And I think that's a part of the reason, along with the state of the Hormuz and other demands. And I think in that broader context, the role of Pakistan would be limited, because if Iran has taken a position which is more demanding than the previous one, that is an indicator that perhaps Iranians would like to go to the last extent to make it sure that they get the maximum benefits from the Americans. And also, we should not ignore the statements coming from the Iranian lawmakers, Iranian parliamentarians, and they are saying that if Americans don't accept their demands, the Iran must go for the enrichment of uranium up to 90%, which means obviously making a nuclear bomb. So I think there is a possibility of Iran going for some kind of a nuclear test. It looks like, I mean, this is maybe a very remote possibility. This may be just a kind of a threat to force Americans to accept maximum demands of Iran. But it looks like now the situation has reached to a point where I cannot say there is going to be resumption of war, but certainly Donald Trump needs some kind of at least face saving that he's not getting. Now, when it comes to the Donald Trump's meeting in China with the Chinese president, obviously Iran war is going to focus that. But again, what is the likely scenario? My understanding is that the Chinese have been exercising very cautious approach, though on the other hand, behind the scene there are credible reports that they are providing all kind of military and intelligence help. But I think China is going to call both the USA and Iran to remove all kind of the blockades from the state of the Hormuz. On one side, it is American blockade, naval blockade. China will call it to remove it. And then once it happens, then obviously, simultaneously, in fact, China would like Iran to also unblock the state of the Hormuz. And I think that may be a beginning point of the negotiation. And that may give some kind of cover to the Donald Trump, where he can possibly propagate that it is also in the Chinese interest to keep the state of the Hormuz open. But I think Chinese are in a bigger game, and that game is China understand that the Americans are fast losing its economic and geostrategic influence, more particularly in the Middle East. And even if this war prolongs, and even if there is a complete resumption of the hostilities between Iran on one side and Israel and the USA, at the end of the day, the Chinese are going to gain the most.
1: Javed, a few days ago, some news channels and some social media posts claimed that Iranian military aircrafts were stationed at the Nur Khan Air Base in Pakistan to shield them from American strikes. But the Pakistani government has said that these are just misleading claims. And there's a statement as well from the Pakistani government. It says the parking of a few Iranian aircraft at Nur Khan Air Base has been blown out of proportion by certain detractors of regional and global peace. What more do we know about this?
3: I think I would like to go along with the Pakistan's official position on this. Reason is this Noor Khan Air Base is in the heart of the garrison city of the Rawalpindi. That is, if the Iranian fighter jets are stationed and parked there in a large number for the reason that they have been parked to just to protect them, to shield them from the American possible strike inside Iran, I don't think that is a kind of a possible scenario. These fighter jets could have been parked elsewhere in Pakistan's other dozens of the military bases. So I think this doesn't make sense. Yes, there is a possibility that these fighter jets would be there. The fact that the Iranian delegations, they have been back and forth a movement from Iran to Pakistan and from Pakistan to Oman and then again to Pakistan and from Pakistan to Russia. And Pakistan has also been providing its fighter jets to the Iranian passenger planes because there was a genuine fear that Israel could possibly attack. So I think in that broader context, the possibility of the Iranian fighter jets coming along with the passenger planes carrying Iranian delegations in their back and forth movement, I think that cannot be ruled out. Indians are propagating. It's a report which originally started off from the USA, and I don't think it has any military purpose. It's a purely for the security reason.
1: Political analyst Javed Rana, thank you so much for being with us. It was a pleasure having you on Turkey's Diplomacy. Dr. Mehmet Çelik, thank you to you as well for being with us in the studios.
0: Thank you, Mark.
1: That brings us to the end of our program. Thanks for joining us. Bye for now.

0: 반대쪽이 높고 반대쪽 들어가고.
1: South Korea's benchmark index opened higher on Tuesday as stocks continue to rise despite an apparent lack of progress in negotiations between Iran and the United States. The almost unstoppable Kospi index in Seoul, which recoiled as it approached 8,000 points and dropped about 3.5%, pulling down other regional markets. The Kospi was at 7,953.41, 1.68% higher than Monday's closing point shortly after the 9 a.m. opening. Seoul's index has seen recent record highs thanks to gains by Samsung Electronics, SK Hynix, and other tech stocks benefiting from AI. Elsewhere, Tokyo's Nikkei was bumpy, but gained about 0.6%. Markets are keeping a watchful eye on Trump's visit to China, which begins on Wednesday, with expectations low for either progress on Iran or on the trade front. Analysts say the rising use of semiconductors and artificial intelligence and high-performance computing will drive long-term growth, while even slight signs of easing tensions in the Middle East are supporting upward market movements.
2: We know each other well.
3: We discussed a broad range of issues. We discussed the very strong U.S.-Japan bilateral relationship. We discussed the U.S.-Japan investment program. We discussed critical minerals. We discussed President Trump's visit to Beijing. We both believe that excess volatility is undesirable, and we have been in close contact with the Ministry of Finance, and we will stay in close contact with them.
4: Nigeria's aviation sector faces heightened safety and operational concerns due to jet fuel supply shortages amid already soaring oil prices. The National Association of Aircraft Pilots and Engineers said the scarcity of jet fuel has triggered challenges such as flight delays and route adjustments. NAAP President Captain Bumi Ginde said ongoing fuel shortages were also pushing crews beyond planned limits as airlines struggle to manage schedules amid rising costs. This has increased fatigue among workers, which could potentially violate the industry's strict rest regulations. Local carrier Rano Air said this week

0: that steep jet fuel prices had made some routes commercially unsustainable. Industry sources said other carriers have also begun rescheduling or canceling flights and cutting unprofitable routes. This comes at a difficult time for Nigeria's aviation sector, already strained by factors such as foreign exchange volatility, high aircraft maintenance costs, airport infrastructure constraints, and fuel price swings. Airlines last month also threatened to suspend operations over what they described as crippling and artificially inflated jet fuel prices. Nigeria's downstream petroleum regulator said fuel prices would not be capped, adding that any decisions on deregulated products would be formally communicated. The country's airline industry carries millions of passengers annually and plays a critical role in connecting cities where road travel is often slow or insecure.
1: The job they've done. Yeah, please.
2: Mr. President, are you going to suspend the federal gas tax?
1: I'm going to reduce until the... Let me tell you, as soon as this is over with Iran, as soon as it's over, you're going to see gasoline and oil drop like a rock. Going to be dropping down like a rock. I mean, already, look, just on the basis of... You know, things have happened. When it first came about, 20% of the oil came out of Hormuz. That's a lot. But, you know, with time, it's like they're going to Texas, they're going to Louisiana, they're going to Alaska. It's sort of amazing, you know. It found its way. So a lot of people thought oil would go to $250, $300. It's not. I mean, today it's at less than $100. Think of that. Now, when this ends, you're going to see it drop like a rock.
2: How long are you going to suspend that tax?
3: People are definitely feeling pain at the pump, and so trying to help people out as best we can always seems like a good idea. To me, repeal of the gas tax is probably not our best way to do this. I think we should reflect on where the high gas prices came to begin with. This is a problem we created ourselves, and so there could be other ways to solve it. My chief worry is there's actually a lot of benefits to having the gas tax that funds a lot of infrastructure, highway infrastructure that we want to build. If we repeal it now, are we going to put it back on later? I'm worried that we're likely not, and so we lose a very important source of infrastructure funding. The immediate impact will be fairly small on gas prices. This is 18 cents, and so it's pretty small relative to what people are paying right now. It will help a bit at the pump, but the change will be small. It's like you have a water main leak at your house, and you're going to fix that water main leak. Instead of fixing the leak, you're going to try to mop it up with paper towels, and that's going to help a little bit. But you haven't fixed the leak, and now you have all these dirty paper towels to hold. And so you're just fundamentally not fixing the underlying problem.
4: Natalia Kukovinets has had to switch messaging apps repeatedly to stay in touch with her customers. The dog clothing entrepreneur is one of many small business operators in Russia struggling with the Kremlin's growing internet restrictions. Limits on popular apps like Telegram, tighter VPN controls, and mobile internet shutdowns have created serious problems for such companies. For Kukovinets' Wagon Tails brand, Telegram was the only source of sales after Instagram was blocked in 2022 and WhatsApp in February. But that channel is under pressure too.
5: Now with the Telegram ban, it has become harder to track incoming requests. It does not work without a VPN turned on, and notifications often do not come through. There are also problems with loading images. Moreover, some apps do not work properly when a VPN is on, while Telegram requires it. All of this leads to communication delays.
4: She is not alone in her troubles. Countless small businesses and self-employed Russians depend on messaging apps. Moscow restaurant Skrepka said a restrictions-linked glitch in April blocked online orders for its iced Easter cakes. Manager Daria Tatarina said a surge in orders crashed their Telegram bot for an hour. Customers could not load the QR codes needed to collect their cakes, which sparked angry complaints. This week, the Kremlin said it would not compensate businesses for losses caused by its recent mobile internet shutdowns in Moscow. President Vladimir Putin insists such restrictions are necessary for national security. There is no official data on the economic impacts of the various internet curbs. But a recent survey found that more than two-thirds of Russians believe the limits have made daily life harder. One Moscow property broker said messages were often delayed in the city center, slowing responses and making communication

0: and harder. He says the disruption causes inconvenience and leads both agents and clients to lose money. While the full economic cost of the restrictions is unclear, it seems unlikely that access to messaging apps will return to normal anytime soon.
1: Every story is part of a bigger picture. This is a global conversation, live and unfiltered. The defining issues of our age, the decisions that shape debate, every story counts. A fast-changing world told through stories that endure, events that define economies, societies, and political landscapes. A-News. Perspectives change, truth remains. Discover the truth for justice.

The world is full of fear, getting whatever it wants. It only cares for five of its children. An enigma. Summoning armies of terror. Instead of wind, rain, or snow, it strangles the poor with oil and spreads death on its soil. Not you nor others. The rich will understand. They tell when it will fail and when and how high it will rise. Before you, there were others who stood strong and brave, and who were blown away like straw. It liked the ones with weak faith, but true life liked the brave ones. But now, you stand before me, challenging, rejecting terror. You come with crowds following you. You are aware of everything. And now you know nothing is as powerful as the truth. A News.

Hello, I'm Sudoza with your global weather update. Let's start. Across much of Europe, light clouds are moving quickly across the region. Athens will be partly cloudy at 26 degrees, while Ankara has similar weather at 23. Farther west, colder conditions take hold for most of the continent. Rome is rainy at 19 degrees and Berlin is cloudy at 13. In the Balkans, temperatures remain on the colder side. Tirana is cloudy at 20 degrees, while Pristina has similar weather at 14. The Middle East warms up today, though. Mecca peaks at 43 degrees and Baghdad is sunny at 38. In Central Asia, Almaty is partly cloudy at 18 degrees, while Baku has similar weather for today. Farther east, Bangkok is partly cloudy at 34 degrees and Urumqi has similar weather at 14. Across Africa, Casablanca is partly cloudy at 21 degrees, while Tripoli is cloudy at 28. In North America, Toronto is rainy and Los Angeles is partly cloudy at 24.

0: The fragile ceasefire between the U.S. and Iran is once again under pressure. That's after U.S. President Donald Trump on Monday rejected Tehran's latest response to a U.S. proposal to end the war.
1: After reading that piece of garbage they sent us, I didn't even finish reading it. I said, I'm not going to waste my time reading it. I would say it's one of the weakest right now. It's on life support.
0: The U.S. wants fighting to stop first, before moving on to negotiations on more complex issues like Iran's nuclear program. But Tehran is pushing back, calling for an end to the conflict across the region, including

0: Information and wording so that both sides can accept it.
1: Preventing the Strait of Hormuz from being used as a weapon is extremely important not only for regional security and stability but also for the global economy.
2: The role that Pakistan is playing is very important and critical for the entire region and for the world, and for, as His Excellency Brother Haqqani just mentioned, that this crisis is not only affecting the region, but it's affecting everything in the globe, which is basically the energy security, the freedom of navigation, setting new precedents for things that are were not acceptable and will never be acceptable for our countries. Both Qatar and Turkey are coordinating the efforts and supporting the Pakistani diplomacy in reaching a resolution as soon as possible.
3: We did not demand any concessions. The only thing we demanded was Iran's legitimate rights. I leave the judgment to you and to our people as to whether Iran's demand for ending the war in the region, Iran's demand for stopping maritime piracy against Iranian ships, what they have labeled a naval blockade, and Iran's demand for the release of assets belonging to the Iranian people, which for years have been unjustly frozen in foreign banks because of American pressure, are these excessive demands? Is our proposal for safe passage through the Strait of Hormuz an excessive demand? Is an important issue such as establishing security and peace throughout the entire region, including Lebanon, an irresponsible demand? Therefore, everything that we propose in our text consisted of reasonable demands, responsible proposals, and generous suggestions, not only for Iran's national interests, but also for the good, stability, and security of the entire region and the world. However, unfortunately, the American side still insists on its one-sided views and unreasonable demands based on mindsets that are largely shaped by the Zionist regime.
4: The United Kingdom and France will host a multinational defense ministers meeting on Tuesday to discuss plans for restoring shipping in the Strait of Hormuz, according to a statement by the UK Ministry of Defense on Monday. According to the statement, UK Defense Secretary John Healey will co-chair the online meeting with his French counterpart minister, Catherine Vautrin, with representatives from more than 40 countries participating. This marks the first ministerial-level meeting for this multinational operation. According to a report by Bloomberg on Monday, participating countries are expected to discuss issues such as providing mine clearing, escort, and air patrol capabilities. This will be the third meeting of the so-called multinational escort operation in the Strait of Hormuz, led by France and the UK. Macron described the escort mission as neutral in nature and independent of the warring parties, saying that Europe would play its due role in regional hotspot issues such as the freedom of navigation in the Strait of Hormuz.

I think that we need to have more defense industrial production. So that's the most important. We need to talk about more production, more weapon systems, more ammunition, because we're lacking, and there's a big problem. So we need to have more industrial cooperation and more output. And then the results have to come. And then second, the most important, of course, we have to stop fighting within the alliance. Yes, I know that that we're 80 years, we have a marriage of 8 years. NATO is an old alliance, but sometimes you have fights within your marriage, of course, that can happen. Now we have a, like, more like a marriage crisis, but we have to really find a way out and stop fighting in public and in the media. I think that we have to have dialogue on

adult way and trying really to find a solution. It's true, we need Turkey. We're partners, we're allies, we're friends. And we need one each other. Turkey leads the European Union as well. So we need each other. And by cooperation, by working together, by economic trade, having more export, having more collaboration, having more deals.

0: The Israel Defense Forces targeted two Palestinian friends while they were walking in an area in the Netzarim corridor in the central Gaza Strip that had reportedly been described as a safe zone. Israeli forces also prevented the recovery of their bodies for 2 days after the attack. The bodies of the two Palestinians killed in the strike were finally transferred to Al-Aqsa Martyrs Hospital in Deir al-Bala after remaining at the site where they were killed for 2 days. Eyewitness Abdullah al-Jatli said the two men were targeted in an area considered safe and inhabited by civilians. Since the moment they were shot, we were not allowed to retrieve them. We contacted the authorities, but it kept being delayed. In the end, we reached them through our own efforts while risking our lives, he said. According to reports, 854 Palestinians have been killed in Israeli attacks across the Gaza Strip during the 7 months since the ceasefire came into effect on October 10, 2025. Despite the ceasefire, the Israeli military continues to carry out attacks across the Gaza Strip.
1: Thirteen days ago, Israel committed yet another crime, one among many war crimes. It abducted 181 people who were part of a humanitarian mission heading to Gaza, but who at that moment were on their way to Greece to escape a storm, and placed those people under 2 days of violations, with several of them subjected to assaults and torture aboard a military vessel. During those 10 days that we remained there, myself and Saif, a Spaniard, and a Swede of Palestinian origin, during those 10 days, we witnessed torture, we were victims of all kinds of violations. But even that does not compare to what our Palestinian brothers and sisters were going through in the cells next to ours. These 2 years and 7 months of the escalating genocide against the Palestinian people have so deeply eroded international law and the rules of coexistence in the world that they gave Donald Trump the idea that he could do whatever he wanted, attacking other countries, Iran, Yemen, Iraq. Israel attacking Lebanon once again, as it has so many times before. Trump attacking Venezuela, kidnapping a president and a first lady, creating a naval blockade against Cuba, threatening Brazil, Mexico, Colombia, and any other country that tries to preserve what every nation should have, which is sovereignty and self-determination for its people.
0: The IHH Humanitarian Relief Foundation organized a mass wedding ceremony in Gaza City, where 50 couples, including orphans who had been under the foundation's care since childhood, got married. The ceremony, held in western Gaza City, was attended by brides and grooms, their families, and many children. Despite the severe humanitarian conditions caused by ongoing Israeli attacks, the event carried messages of joy and solidarity. Speaking to reporters, IHH's Gaza representative Ashraf Yilmaz said that the orphans participating in the ceremony had been supported by the foundation for many years. We provided sponsorship support to these young people for years. We took care of their education, health, and future, Yilmaz said, emphasizing that IHH not only offered financial assistance, but also maintained close personal support for the orphans. Yilmaz stated that the project marked a new chapter in the lives of the young couples, saying, "Now we are at the first stage of helping them build their own families. Through this project, we are supporting 50 couples."

He added that the mass wedding organization was supported by the Dowry Foundation, together with IHH, and thanked the foundation's management, staff, and supporters. Palestinian resident Jamal Housu, whose grandson was among the grooms, said that he had lost most of his family during the war. Housu explained that his grandson lost 8 family members, including his father, uncle, and siblings, and was the only surviving member of the family after the attacks. He also said his grandson suffered injuries to his hand during the attacks, adding, "Because of the pain inside him, he constantly isolates himself. Today we are trying to bring him at least a little happiness." The groom, Mohammed Hassou, who also lost his family in the war, said, "I lost my entire family on October 12th. I am the only survivor." He explained that he was wounded in the attacks and underwent long-term treatment in the hospital, but his recovery process was left incomplete due to the war conditions. Despite the suffering they endured, Housu said they were still trying to find moments of happiness. "There is pain, there are wounds and losses, but we are still trying to continue living," he said.

0: Good afternoon, everybody. Welcome to our press conference. But we have also seen the surge of settler violence in West Bank. Today, we reached a political agreement to sanction Israeli extremist settlers and entities. This goes together with new sanctions on leading Hamas figures. This means that we move from the political deadlock that was there for a long time. Violence and extremism carry consequences. Yes, it is true that many member states want more. There are also many member states who don't want more. This is where we are. But I'm happy that we were able to put sanctions on the violent settlers and agree on that today, because it has been on the table for quite some time. Mm-hmm. Thank you.
1: President Donald Trump travels to Beijing this week, marking the first visit to China by a U.S. president in nearly a decade, the last one by Trump. As Trump and Chinese President Xi Jinping get ready to meet, both countries have said that the relationship has been relatively stable, and they want to keep it that way. But there are still some issues unresolved. For example, trade tensions persist. And although it's possible there's going to be an extended truce, some experts think that the broader conflict is far from over. Technology is another sticking point, with the US limiting exports of advanced chips to China. Taiwan is still the most sensitive issue, with Beijing calling it the biggest risk to the relationship. But the White House has said that it doesn't expect a change in the U.S. policy. The war in Iran is also on the agenda, with Washington urging China to use its influence over Tehran. But overall, analysts don't expect any major breakthroughs at the end of the summit.
2: This meeting between Trump and Xi is incredibly important at this time, because not only because of the bilateral relationship between the United States and China, because of the war in Iran as well. Both China and the United States obviously have an enormous amount to play into this war in Iran. Iran and China is one of the largest and most important economic relations Iran has. And of course, China is one of the most important players for the global economy. And a global recession, which would come from a prolonged closure of the Strait of Hormuz, would dramatically affect both China and the United States. So obviously, the war in Iran will be probably a large portion of the conversation, just because it's a huge monkey wrench in the global economy. And again, China has a huge role to play in sort of potentially swaying Iran in ways that we simply don't, because we don't have the economic leverage over Iran that we do because of the sanctions on Iran. I would say that, you know, again, Iranian exports of oil to China are obviously important, but oil markets, in some sense, you know, oil is a commodity. Oil

goes to the highest bidder. So in some sense, if China's willing to pay for higher prices of oil from other parties, they'll be insulated from this. In addition to that, China has built up massive stores of oil. So they are among other parties, they're one of the more insulated to this type of shock than anybody else. The Taiwan issue is enormous for both sides. I mean, of course, from the Chinese side, it is part of China. This is, an enormous issue. And from the U.S. side, it is both a close partner. It is where the 90 or 95% of the most advanced semiconductors come out of. It's a democracy, and it is a sort of, a key pillar in the First Island Chain. So from both sides, this is a both huge economic and strategic issue. I really don't think that this is on the agenda in large part. I think the U.S. side would very much not want this to be on the agenda for these discussions. I think that much like China has slowly over time tried to change the status quo in the South China Sea and other areas, I think they'll try to use this as an area to slowly change the status quo, try to get the U.S. to change verbiage, change decisions around weapon sales.

0: A bomb rigged to a rickshaw exploded in a bazaar in northwest Pakistan on Tuesday, killing at least 9 people and wounding more than 24 others, police said, in the latest sign of escalating violence in the region bordering Afghanistan. The attack took place in Laki Marwat, a district in Khyber Pakhtunkhwa province, local police chief Azmat Ullah said. He said that 2 traffic police officers and a woman were among those killed.
1: बस ये आवाज जो मैंने जैसा भी किया है तो हमने ब्लास्ट की आवाज सुना और चाय के कप मैंने छोड़ दिए और सीधा भाग करके मैं यहां पहुंचा उस लोगों के पास जो आज धमाके में अल्लाह ताला उसको सबको सेहत दे दे.
0: The latest attack came days after 15 police officers were killed in a suicide bombing and gun assault on a security post in the nearby Banu district, prompting Islamabad to summon a senior Afghan diplomat to lodge a formal complaint. Pakistan blamed the late Saturday attack on the TTP. Pakistani authorities have long accused Afghanistan's Taliban government of sheltering TTP militants. Kabul has denied the allegation, saying it doesn't allow militants to use Afghan soil to launch attacks against other countries. Tensions between Pakistan and Afghanistan have persisted, including fighting that has killed hundreds of people since late February. In early April, the two sides held peace talks mediated by China.
2: The past few weeks have been extremely challenging to us all.
3: The captain of the cruise ship hit by an outbreak of the hantavirus thanked the passengers and crew on Monday, as the last of those on board disembarked.
2: As a captain of Hondius, my job is to lead my crew, take care of my guests, and see the ship safely to port. And our responsibility does not end there, does not end with our arrival in the Canaries.
3: The last passengers were taken off the NV Hondius and were due to fly to the Netherlands to quarantine. It marks an end to the complex evacuation operation, overseen by the World Health Organization a day earlier. It said on Monday there were now 9 reported cases, of which 7 had been confirmed as Andes virus, a type of hantavirus. 3 people have died since the start of the outbreak. Since the ship docked in the Canary Islands on Sunday, 2 more people have tested positive. That includes a French passenger whose condition is deteriorating, according to French authorities. The U.S. Department of Health and Human Services said 18 Americans were repatriated. The majority were brought to Nebraska, including 1 passenger who tested positive, who is currently in a biocontainment unit. 2 others were brought to Atlanta, including 1 who is experiencing symptoms. U.S. health officials said the risk to the general public remains very low.
4: And let me be clear, let me be crystal clear, the risk of hantavirus to the general public remains very, very low. The Andes variant of this virus does not spread easily, and it requires prolonged close contact with someone who is already symptomatic.
3: Spain's health minister Monica Garcia said every passenger is being monitored daily.
5: The fact that some people are testing positive is part of the natural course of the disease or the infection itself. We are talking about a ship whose passengers have been in contact with many people over the course of several weeks. Some have died, and some have tested positive.
6: Personas en cuarentena.
5: That is why we are going to keep people in quarantine for 42 days, as recommended by epidemiological and scientific guidelines, so that we can monitor and track each and every one of them.
3: Health officials said the cruise ship is due to proceed with 26 crew members to the Netherlands, where it will be disinfected.
7: At the moment, there is no sign that we are seeing the start of a larger outbreak. But of course, the situation could change. And given the long incubation period of the virus, it's possible we might see more cases in the coming weeks.
2: As far as we know, I think the passengers who disembarked have been located, and including one actually in the remotest place, and the UK had managed to reach through very difficult operations. And they're following up and also communicating with us. But they have the sovereignty, so we can't force them to take our protocols. We can only advise and recommend, but I hope they will follow the advice and the recommendations we're making. There was a lot of interaction actually with the passengers, and as you know, the incubation period is also 6 to 8 weeks. So because of the interaction while they were still in the ship, especially before they started taking some infectious prevention measures, because of the interaction, we would expect more cases.

0: growing number of lawmakers from Britain's ruling Labour Party have turned on British Prime Minister Keir Starmer.
1: Prime Minister, will you resign if Labour lose that?
0: That's after his party suffered dire local election results, following policy U-turns and political scandals.
2: I am delighted.
0: All as populist Nigel Farage's Reform Party made gains.
2: Outside.
0: Just 2 years after a landslide national election victory, Starmer has vowed to stay the course.
3: No, I'm not going to walk away.
0: And under Labour Party rules, to trigger a leadership challenge requires 20% of the party's lawmakers, that's 81, to unite behind a candidate. So far, no main potential rival has moved against him. But who might be waiting in the wings? One of the favourites to replace Starmer is popular Greater Manchester Mayor Andy Burnham. But he's not a Member of Parliament and would need to become one.
4: I'm not making any comment.
0: When a Manchester seat was up for grabs earlier this year, Starmer was blamed for blocking Burnham for standing. Labour lost the seat to the Greens, stoking that criticism. Another potential frontrunner, Angela Rayner, is in no position to mount a challenge either. Rayner is Starmer's former Deputy Prime Minister, but she has yet to fully resolve tax issues that prompted her resignation last year. Wes Streeting, currently Health Minister, is one of Starmer's most ambitious ministers. He has said he'd be keen on the top job, but like Starmer, he's tainted by the appointment of Peter Mandelson as Britain's ambassador to the United States. Streeting was close to Mandelson, who was sacked over his ties to the late sex offender Jeffrey Epstein. Energy Minister Ed Miliband is one of Starmer's most senior cabinet ministers, having already led the Labour Party. His reputation has been rehabilitated since he stood down as its leader.
5: Britain needs a Labour Party that can rebuild after this defeat.
0: But his record is still marked by Labour's loss of the 2015 election to the Conservatives, and he has ruled out another leadership bid. If Starmer departs in the coming weeks, Britain will be on its seventh prime minister in the past decade, the highest turnover rate in nearly two centuries, showing how increasingly hard to govern Britain has become.
6: More than 30 African leaders gathered for a summit with French President Emmanuel Macron in Kenya on Monday. Paris is seeking new deals and partnerships amid signs of fading influence in some of its former colonies on the continent.
7: So I think we have a common fight, a common battle together of investment, which is to build our strategic autonomy for Europe and Africa. And if we build it together, we will be much stronger.
6: Macron said Africa and France were equal partners with common objectives and announced that 23 billion euros, or $27 billion, of investments had been mobilized through the summit. The Africa Forward Summit is the first France has organized in an English-speaking nation, and it follows a series of setbacks in West Africa, where some leaders have cut back on security and commercial ties with their former colonial ruler. Beverly Ochieng is a senior analyst at Control Risks.
8: It does feel like a rebranding of how France is positioning itself on the continent. So it's moving away from some of its former colonial powers, security partners, towards countries where it has more of a cultural, a different footprint, and trying to expand and diversify, just the same as its former allies as expanding and diversifying.
6: France has traditionally held its closest African ties in its former colonies in the west and center of the continent, but is confronting rising anti-French sentiment. Coups since 2020 in Mali, Burkina Faso, and Niger brought to power military officers who expelled French troops and invited in Russian mercenaries. France also handed over control of its last major military facility in Senegal after its president said French bases were incompatible with the country's sovereignty.
9: Philippine lawmakers have overwhelmingly voted to impeach Vice President Sara Duterte for a second time, setting the stage for a trial in the Senate that could kill off her hopes for a 2028 presidential run. The 47-year-old is the current frontrunner to replace her ally-turned-foe, President Ferdinand Marcos Jr. Duterte has been accused of misusing public funds, accumulating unexplained wealth, and threatening the lives of President Marcos, his wife, and the former House Speaker. She denies those accusations, but the Senate must now convene a trial with its members as jurors. If convicted, she faces removal from office and a ban from politics. Impeachment. Duterte was previously impeached on the same grounds in 2025. That was struck down by the Supreme Court over a procedural flaw. Duterte is the highest-ranking official to be impeached in the Philippines after former President Joseph Estrada in 2000. His trial was aborted after prosecutors walked out and Estrada stepped down not long after. The impeachment is the latest in a series of setbacks for the influential Duterte family. Duterte's father, former President Rodrigo Duterte, is awaiting trial at the International Criminal Court over a war on drugs that killed thousands of people during his 2016 to 2022 presidency.
2: Police say six bodies were found in a train boxcar in Laredo, Texas. A Union Pacific worker discovered them Sunday in a train yard at a remote location near the Mexican border. Police and firefighters later confirmed they had died. Several media reports said a local medical examiner believes that heat stroke may have led to their deaths. Authorities say there were no survivors and the investigation is ongoing. Police did not say where the individuals were from. Past instances of multiple deaths in train and tractor trailers not far from the U.S.-Mexico border have involved migrants, including a 2022 incident in which 53 people were found dead in an abandoned truck with malfunctioning air conditioning on the outskirts of San Antonio.

Netflix was sued on Monday by Texas Attorney General Ken Paxton, who accused the streaming company of spying on children and other consumers by collecting their data without consent and designing its platform to be addictive. Texas said Netflix has for years falsely represented to consumers that it did not collect or share user data, when it actually tracked and sold viewers' habits and preferences to commercial data brokers and advertising technology companies, making billions of dollars a year. The Los Gatos, California-based company was also accused of quietly using dark patterns to keep users watching, including an autoplay feature that starts a new show when a different show ends. Many companies, including social media and other businesses with strong online presences, are targets of lawsuits accusing them of quietly tracking users and selling the resulting data to third parties who use the data for advertising. Texas's complaint quoted former Netflix chief executive Reed Hastings as saying in 2020, "We don't collect anything," as he sought to distinguish Netflix from Amazon.com, Facebook, and Google with regard to data collection. Netflix's endgame is simple and lucrative. Get children and families glued to the screen, harvest their data while they are stuck there, and then monetize the data for a handsome profit. According to Texas's complaint, filed in a state court in Collin County near Dallas. "When you watch Netflix, Netflix watches you," the complaint added. Paxton said Netflix's alleged surveillance violates the Texas Deceptive Trade Practices Act,

0: North Korea's capital is seeing something once rare on its streets: traffic jams. Recent footage and satellite images show a surge of cars in Pyongyang, from crowded boulevards to packed parking lots, as vehicle ownership quietly expands in one of the world's most isolated countries. Social media videos verified by Reuters capture traffic lines and rows of cars with yellow license plates, a sign of private ownership once nearly unheard of. Satellite imagery reveals the shift over time, with once empty parking areas now filled to capacity in key parts of the city. State media images show leader Kim Jong-un touring a new automotive service center, inspecting vehicles covered in silver cloth, underscoring the growing importance of the sector. But Lee Sang-yong, director of Seoul-based outlet Daily NK, says many of the cars are entering the country informally, often from China, flouting UN sanctions.
1: North Korea is in need of cars and currently acquiring them through smuggling from places like China. And it's fair to say those vehicles are now driving around Pyongyang.
0: Data on imports from China of related goods like tires also hints at rising demand. Lee says the change is being driven by rising ownership.
1: North Korea has amended its laws to allow individuals to own vehicles, and people are using this to make money, to promote to its citizens that North Korea is a civilized country. It appears to be actively expanding ventures such as car rental businesses.
0: Researchers like Chung Yun Lee says the variety of cars is also growing.
2: In the past, you could point to a particular brand, but recently the vehicle types have become so diverse that it is hard to identify a single dominant brand.
0: A sign that even in North Korea, a car culture and its challenges is beginning to take hold.
3: China launched the Tianzhou 10 cargo spacecraft on Monday morning to deliver supplies to the Shenzhou 21 crew on board the Tiangong space station. The mission, which will last for a year, will mark China's 641 street transport mission upon completion. The spacecraft also brought samples of low-cost solar cells to the space station, with research data to be collected for supporting development of commercial aerospace, space computing power, and space photovoltaic industry. The solar cells will be used for conducting on-orbit experiments related to space particle irradiation, ultraviolet irradiation, and atomic oxygen environment. Also, these flexible encapsulated monocrystalline silicon cells are lighter in weight and have thinner profile compared to the gallium arsenide batteries currently dominant in aerospace.

0: 책정이 높고 반대쪽 들어가고.
1: South Korea's benchmark index opened higher on Tuesday as stocks continue to rise despite an apparent lack of progress in negotiations between Iran and the United States. The almost unstoppable KOSPI index in Seoul, which recoiled as it approached 8,000 points and dropped about 3.5%, pulling down other regional markets. The KOSPI was at 7,953.41, 1.68% higher than Monday's closing point shortly after the 9 a.m. opening. Seoul's index has seen recent record highs thanks to gains by Samsung Electronics, SK Hynix, and other tech stocks benefiting from AI. Elsewhere, Tokyo's Nikkei was bumpy, but gained about 0.6%. Markets are keeping a watchful eye on Trump's visit to China, which begins on Wednesday, with expectations low for either progress on Iran or on the trade front. Analysts say the rising use of semiconductors and artificial intelligence and high-performance computing will drive long-term growth, while even slight signs of easing tensions in the Middle East are supporting upward market movements.
2: We know each other well.
3: We discussed a broad range of issues. We discussed the very strong U.S.-Japan bilateral relationship. We discussed the U.S.-Japan investment program. We discussed critical minerals. We discussed President Trump's visit to Beijing. We both believe that excess volatility is undesirable, and we have been in close contact with the Ministry of Finance, and we will stay in close contact with them.
4: Nigeria's aviation sector faces heightened safety and operational concerns due to jet fuel supply shortages amid already soaring oil prices. The National Association of Aircraft Pilots and Engineers said the scarcity of jet fuel has triggered challenges such as flight delays and route adjustments. NAAP President Captain Bumi Ginde said ongoing fuel shortages were also pushing crews beyond planned limits as airlines struggle to manage schedules amid rising costs. This has increased fatigue among workers, which could potentially violate the industry's strict rest regulations. Local carrier Rano Air said this week that steep jet fuel prices had made some routes commercially unsustainable. Industry sources said other carriers have also begun rescheduling or canceling flights and cutting unprofitable routes. This comes at a difficult time for Nigeria's aviation sector, already strained by factors such as foreign exchange volatility, high aircraft maintenance costs, airport infrastructure constraints, and fuel price swings. Airlines last month also threatened to suspend operations over what they described as crippling and artificially inflated jet fuel prices. Nigeria's downstream petroleum regulator said fuel prices would not be capped, adding that any decisions on deregulated products would be formally communicated. The country's airline industry carries millions of passengers annually and plays a critical role in connecting cities where road travel is often slow or insecure.
5: The job they've done. Yeah, please.
6: Mr. President, are you going to suspend the federal gas tax?
5: Yeah, I'm going to reduce...

0: until the, let me tell you, as soon as this is over with Iran, as soon as it's over, you're going to see gasoline and oil drop like a rock. Going to be dropping down like a rock. I mean, already, look, just on the basis of, you know, things have happened. When it first came about, 20% of the oil came out of Hormuz. That's a lot. But, you know, with time, it's like they go into Texas, they go into Louisiana, they go into Alaska a lot. It's sort of amazing, you know. It found its way. So a lot of people thought oil would go to $250, $300. It's not. I mean, today it's at less than 100. Think of that. Now, when this ends, you're going to see it drop like a rock.
1: How long are you going to suspend that tax?
2: People are definitely feeling pain at the pump, and so trying to help people out as best we can always seems like a good idea. To me, repeal of the gas tax is probably not our best way to do this. I think we should reflect on where the high gas prices came to begin with. This is a problem we created ourselves, and so there could be other ways to solve it. My chief worry is there's actually a lot of benefits to having the gas tax that funds a lot of infrastructure, highway infrastructure that we want to build. If we repeal it now, are we going to put it back on later? I'm worried that we're likely not, and so we lose a very important source of infrastructure funding. The immediate impact will be fairly small on gas prices. This is 18 cents, and so it's pretty small relative to what people are paying right now. It will help a bit at the pump, but the change will be small. It's like you have a water main leak at your house, and you're going to fix that water main leak. Instead of fixing the leak, you're going to try to mop it up with paper towels, and that's going to help a little bit. But you haven't fixed the leak, and now you have all these dirty paper towels to hold. And so you're just fundamentally not fixing the underlying problem.
3: Natalia Kukovinets has had to switch messaging apps repeatedly to stay in touch with her customers. The dog clothing entrepreneur is one of many small business operators in Russia struggling with the Kremlin's growing internet restrictions. Limits on popular apps like Telegram, tighter VPN controls, and mobile internet shutdowns have created serious problems for such companies. For Kukovinets' Wagon Tails brand, Telegram was the only source of sales after Instagram was blocked in 2022 and WhatsApp in February. But that channel is under pressure too.
4: Now, with the Telegram ban, it has become harder to track incoming requests. It does not work without a VPN turned on, and notifications often do not come through. There are also problems with loading images. Moreover, some apps do not work properly when a VPN is on, while Telegram requires it. All of this leads to communication delays.
3: She is not alone in her troubles. Countless small businesses and self-employed Russians depend on messaging apps. Moscow restaurant Skrepka said a restrictions-linked glitch in April blocked online orders for its iced Easter cakes. Manager Daria Tatarina said a surge in orders crashed their Telegram bot for an hour. Customers could not load the QR codes needed to collect their cakes, which sparked angry complaints. This week, the Kremlin said it would not compensate businesses for losses caused by its recent mobile internet shutdowns in Moscow. President Vladimir Putin insists such restrictions are necessary for national security. There is no official data on the economic impacts of the various internet curbs. But a recent survey found that more than two-thirds of Russians believe the limits have made daily life harder. One Moscow property broker said messages were often delayed in the city center, slowing responses and making communication harder. He says the disruption causes inconvenience and leads both agents and clients to lose money. While the full economic cost of the restrictions is unclear, it seems unlikely that access to messaging apps will return to normal anytime soon.

Yamal waved a Palestinian flag on Monday during Barcelona's open-top victory parade to celebrate winning La Liga. The political gesture came as tens of thousands of fans lined the streets to celebrate Barca's 29th Spanish League title, which the club secured with a 2-0 victory over bitter rivals Real Madrid in Sunday's El Clásico at the Camp Nou. Video clips circulated widely on social media showed the Spanish teenage sensation holding the flag aloft from the parade bus, drawing cheers from sections of the

0: crowd. Barcelona has become a focal point for pro-Palestinian demonstrations since the latest phase of the Israel-Palestine conflict broke out in October 2023. Hosting regular rallies and serving as a departure point for aid flotillas headed toward Gaza. Reuters verified the location and the date when the footage was filmed from the metadata on the original files. Shai Gilgeous-Alexander scored 35 points. Chet Holmgren made a tie-breaking dunk with 32.8 seconds to play. And the Oklahoma City Thunder swept the Los Angeles Lakers out of the second round of the NBA playoffs with a 115-110 victory in Game 4. A.J. Mitchell scored 10 of his 28 points in the frantic final period as the Thunder overcame the Lakers' tenacious effort and improved to 8-0 in the playoffs with their toughest victory of the postseason. LeBron James had 24 points and 14 rebounds in the final game of the unprecedented 23rd season for the top scorer in NBA history. But he missed a driving bank shot with 20 seconds left that would have put the Lakers ahead. The 41-year-old James has repeatedly said he hasn't decided whether to play next season. So there was no ceremony or momentousness around this game. Instead, the Lakers desperately tried to extend their year, only to lose to Oklahoma City for the eighth time this season. Austin Reeves scored 27 points before missing a tying three-point attempt with 8 seconds left for the Lakers, who advanced one round farther than almost anybody expected after losing NBA scoring champion Luka Doncic and Reeves to significant injuries a month ago.
1: I mean, yeah, it's very frustrating. I know some people wanted me back, but obviously I wasn't close to clearing. You know, there was some stuff in the media that went out that wasn't true. Nobody of those people, you know, saw my MRIs, knew nothing, so it wasn't really true. If I could be out there, I would be 100%. Everybody in that room knows that. But, you know, it's been really tough. Like I said, this is the best time to play basketball. I was sad not to be able to help my team. Honestly, I think this season, you know, obviously didn't end how we wanted. But I feel like the last push we made, you know, in the end of regular season, we thought that we can compete for championship. I think we had a great team. We had great chemistry. And obviously playing with JR and Bron was an unbelievable experience. They're two great players. And it was really fun to share a court with them. I feel very comfortable, you know. I like living here. I like playing for the Lakers. It's one of the best organizations in the world. So just being a Laker, it means a lot to me. And, you know, like I said, I feel very good here. So there's nothing else to add to that.
2: Thanks, Luka.
1: Thank you.
3: No, I just told the guys, like, hey, I wasn't getting downhill like I had in game three. You know what I mean? And sure, yeah, I scored a lot of points, but just trying to find ways to get early offense. And the shots started to fall, but just kind of maintaining my stuff. And the biggest thing was just trying to just create advantages wherever I saw them for the group and, you know, not force things.
4: It's key. It's everything, especially against them. You know, they're a really good defensive team once they're set. But I think pace is speed. It's how fast we are, like getting the ball up the court. But pace is also understanding what the action that we're trying to run and guys getting to their spots faster so our actions can, the first domino effect can happen earlier in the clock. That way we have time on the back end. So it's a combination of both things. And I think we did that, you know, earlier in the clock, you know, throughout the course of the entire game, which led to, you know, easy opportunities offensively.
5: It's unacceptable. It is. You know, we didn't do enough, obviously, to help ourselves, and I'll start there.

But, you know, ever since we came to Cleveland, the whistle has changed. You know, there's no way that one guy on their team shoots more free throws than our team. You know, we're not a settled team. We're not a jump shooting team. You know, we drive the ball, attack the paint. You know, so what was done out there tonight, you know, it's frustrating. But, you know, we can't allow that to be the reason why, because we didn't play well enough and play to the best of our capabilities. But again, you look at the foul count, you look at the disparity, and that's hard to overcome. And you wonder, you know, the reason why.

The world is full of fear, getting whatever it wants. It only cares for five of its children. An enigma. Summoning armies of terror. Instead of wind, rain, or snow, it strangles the poor with oil and spreads death on its soil. Not you nor others. The ritual understand. They tell when it will fail and when and how high it will rise. Before you, there were others who stood strong and brave, and who were blown away like straw. It liked the ones with weak faith, but true life liked the brave ones. But now, you stand before me, challenging, rejecting terror. You come with crowds following you. You are aware of everything. And now you know nothing is as powerful as the truth. A News.

0: The fragile ceasefire between the U.S. and Iran is once again under pressure. That's after U.S. President Donald Trump on Monday rejected Tehran's latest response to a U.S. proposal to end the war.
1: After reading that piece of garbage they sent us, I didn't even finish reading it. They said, I'm not going to waste my time reading it. I would say it's one of the weakest right now. It's on life support.
0: The U.S. wants fighting to stop first, before moving on to negotiations on more complex issues like Iran's nuclear program. But Tehran is pushing back, calling for an end to the conflict across the region, including Lebanon, where Israel is fighting Iran-backed Hezbollah. It's also demanding compensation for war damages, an end to the U.S. naval blockade, guarantees against further attacks, and a return to freely exporting its oil. Traffic through the Strait of Hormuz shipping route has dropped to a trickle amid the threat of Iranian attacks, and a disruption is rippling through global markets. Oil prices have jumped back above $100 a barrel in recent days as peace hopes faded. Washington on Monday piled on pressure, announcing new sanctions against Iran's oil shipments to China. But in the U.S., public support is slipping. A new Reuters Ipsos poll shows most Americans feel the president has not clearly explained the war's goals. Now the focus turns to Trump's expected meeting with Chinese leader Xi Jinping this week. The U.S. president has been leaning on Beijing to use its influence to push Tehran towards a deal.
2: Both parties want the war to stop. They want the Strait of Hormuz to be opened, and they want the nuclear files to be resolved in some way. These are the intentions both sides have expressed. Now the problem is, how can we find a solution with the right

0: است رژیم.
1: The United Kingdom and France will host a multinational defense ministers meeting on Tuesday to discuss plans for restoring shipping in the Strait of Hormuz, according to a statement by the UK Ministry of Defense on Monday. According to the statement, UK Defense Secretary John Healey will co-chair the online meeting with his French counterpart minister, Catherine Vautrin, with representatives from more than 40 countries participating. This marks the first ministerial-level meeting for this multinational operation. According to a report by Bloomberg on Monday, participating countries are expected to discuss issues such as providing mine clearing, escort, and air patrol capabilities. This will be the third meeting of the so-called multinational escort operation in the Strait of Hormuz, led by France and the UK. Macron described the escort mission as neutral in nature and independent of the warring parties, saying that Europe would play its due role in regional hotspot issues such as the freedom of navigation in the Strait of Hormuz.

0: I think that we need to have more defense industrial production. So that's the most important. We need to talk about more production, more weapon systems, more ammunition, because we're lacking, and there's a big problem. So we need to have more industrial cooperation and more output. And then the results have to come. And then second, the most important, of course, we have to stop fighting within the alliance. Yes, I know that that we're 80 years, we have a marriage of 8 years. NATO is an old alliance, but sometimes you have fights within your marriage, of course, that can happen. Now we have a, like, more like a marriage crisis, but we have to really find a way out and stop fighting in public and in the media. I think that we have to have dialogue on an adult way, trying really to find a solution. It's true, we need Turkey here. We're partners, we're allies, we're friends, and we need one each other. Turkey needs the European Union as well, so we need each other. And by cooperation, by working together, by economic trade, having more export, having more collaboration, having more deals, business deals, then we will have more people happy and more revenue. You engaged, you modernized, you adapt, you have now new doctrines, working on drone technology, working on AI, working on innovation, R&D, all the time. And that is what we need to do. So we need to copy your model. Your model is great.
1: The Israel Defense Forces targeted two Palestinian friends while they were walking in an area in the Netzarim corridor in the central Gaza Strip that had reportedly been described as a safe zone. Israeli forces also prevented the recovery of their bodies for 2 days after the attack. The bodies of the two Palestinians killed in the strike were finally transferred to Al-Aqsa Martyrs Hospital in Deir al-Bala after remaining at the site where they were killed for 2 days. Eyewitness Abdullah al-Jatli said the two men were targeted in an area considered safe and inhabited by civilians. Since the moment they were shot, we were not allowed to retrieve them. We contacted the authorities, but it kept being delayed. In the end, we reached them through our own efforts while risking our lives, he said. According to reports, 854 Palestinians have been killed in Israeli attacks across the Gaza Strip during the 7 months since the ceasefire came into effect on October 10, 2025. Despite the ceasefire, the Israeli military continues to carry out attacks across the Gaza Strip.
2: Thirteen days ago, Israel committed yet another crime, one among many war crimes. It abducted 181 people who were part of a humanitarian mission heading to Gaza, but who at that moment were on their way to Greece to escape a storm, and placed those people under 2 days of violations, with several of them subjected to assaults and torture aboard a military vessel. During those 10 days that we remained there, myself

0: And Saif, a Spaniard, and a Swede of Palestinian origin, during those 10 days, we witnessed torture, we were victims of all kinds of violations. But even that does not compare to what our Palestinian brothers and sisters were going through in the cells next to ours. These 2 years and 7 months of the escalating genocide against the Palestinian people have so deeply eroded international law and the rules of coexistence in the world that they gave Donald Trump the idea that he could do whatever he wanted, attacking other countries, Iran, Yemen, Iraq, Israel attacking Lebanon once again, as it has so many times before. Trump attacking Venezuela, kidnapping a president and a first lady, creating a naval blockade against Cuba, threatening Brazil, Mexico, Colombia, and any other country that tries to preserve what every nation should have, which is sovereignty and self-determination for its people.
1: The IHH Humanitarian Relief Foundation organized a mass wedding ceremony in Gaza City, where 50 couples, including orphans who had been under the foundation's care since childhood, got married. The ceremony, held in western Gaza City, was attended by brides and grooms, their families, and many children. Despite the severe humanitarian conditions caused by ongoing Israeli attacks, the event carried messages of joy and solidarity. Speaking to reporters, IHH's Gaza representative Ashraf Yilmaz said that the orphans participating in the ceremony had been supported by the foundation for many years. We provided sponsorship support to these young people for years. We took care of their education, health, and future, Yilmaz said, emphasizing that IHH not only offered financial assistance, but also maintained close personal support for the orphans. Yilmaz stated that the project marked a new chapter in the lives of the young couples, saying, "Now we are at the first stage of helping them build their own families. Through this project, we are supporting 50 couples." He added that the mass wedding organization was supported by the Dowry Foundation, together with IHH, and thanked the foundation's management, staff, and supporters. Palestinian resident Jamal Husu, whose grandson was among the grooms, said that he had lost most of his family during the war. Husu explained that his grandson lost 8 family members, including his father, uncle, and siblings, and was the only surviving member of the family after the attacks. He also said his grandson suffered injuries to his hand during the attacks, adding, "Because of the pain inside him, he constantly isolates himself. Today we are trying to bring him at least a little happiness." The groom, Mohammed Hassou, who also lost his family in the war, said, "I lost my entire family on October 12th. I am the only survivor." He explained that he was wounded in the attacks and underwent long-term treatment in the hospital, but his recovery process was left incomplete due to the war conditions. Despite the suffering they endured, Husu said they were still trying to find moments of happiness. "There is pain, there are wounds and losses, but we are still trying to continue living," he said.

0: Afternoon, everybody. Welcome to our press conference.
1: But we have also seen the surge of settler violence in West Bank. Today, we reached a political agreement to sanction Israeli extremist settlers and entities. This goes together with new sanctions on leading Hamas figures. This means that we move from the political deadlock that was there for a long time. Violence and extremism carry consequences. Yes, it is true that many member states want more, and there are also many member states who don't want more. This is where we are, but I'm happy that we were able to put sanctions on the violent settlers and agree on that today, because it has been on the table for quite some time. Mm-hmm. Thank you.
2: President Donald Trump travels to Beijing this week, marking the first visit to China by a U.S. president in nearly a decade, the last one by Trump. As Trump and Chinese President Xi Jinping get ready to meet, both countries have said that the relationship has been relatively stable, and they want to keep it that way. But there are still some issues unresolved. For example, trade tensions persist. And although it's possible there's going to be an extended truce, some experts think that the broader conflict is far from over. Technology is another sticking point, with the US limiting exports of advanced chips to China. Taiwan is still the most sensitive issue, with Beijing calling it the biggest risk to the relationship. But the White House has said that it doesn't expect a change in the U.S. policy. The war in Iran is also on the agenda, with Washington urging China to use its influence over Tehran. But overall, analysts don't expect any major breakthroughs at the end of the summit.
3: This meeting between Trump and Xi is incredibly important at this time, because not only because of the bilateral relationship between the United States and China, because of the war in Iran as well. Both China and the United States obviously have an enormous amount to play into this war in Iran. Iran and China is one of the largest and most important economic relations Iran has. And of course, China is one of the most important players for the global economy. And a global recession, which would come from a prolonged closure of the Strait of Hormuz, would dramatically affect both China and the United States. So obviously, the war in Iran will be probably a large portion of the conversation, just because it's a huge monkey wrench in the global economy. And again, China has a huge role to play in sort of potentially swaying Iran in ways that we simply don't, because we don't have the economic leverage over Iran that we do because of the sanctions on Iran. I would say that, you know, again, Iranian exports of oil to China are obviously important, but oil markets, in some sense, you know, oil is a commodity. Oil goes to the highest bidder. So in some sense, if China is willing to pay for higher prices of oil from other parties, they'll be insulated from this. In addition to that, you know, China has built up massive stores of oil. So they are among other parties, they're one of the more insulated to this type of shock than anybody else. The Taiwan issue is enormous for both sides. I mean, of course, from the Chinese side, it is part of China. This is, you know, an enormous issue. And from the U.S. side, it is both a close partner. It is where the 90 or 95% of the most advanced semiconductors come out of. It's a democracy, and it is a sort of, you know, a key pillar in the first island chain. So from both sides, this is a both huge economic and strategic issue. I really don't think that this is on the agenda in large, or I think the U.S. side would very much not want this to be on the agenda for these discussions. I think that much like China has slowly over time tried to change the status quo in the South China Sea and other areas, I think they'll try to use this as an area to slowly change the status quo, try to get the U.S. to change verbiage, change decisions around weapon sales.
2: Thank you.
4: bomb rigged to a rickshaw exploded in a bazaar in northwest Pakistan on Tuesday, killing at least 9 people and wounding more than 24 others, police said, in the latest sign of escalating violence in the region bordering Afghanistan. The attack took place in Laki Marwat, a district in Khyber Pakhtunkhwa province, local police chief Azmat Ullah said. He said that 2 traffic police officers and a woman were among those killed. The latest attack came days after 15 police officers were killed in a suicide bombing and gun assault on a security post in the nearby Banu district, prompting Islamabad to summon a senior Afghan diplomat to lodge a formal complaint. Pakistan blamed the late Saturday attack on the TTP. Pakistani authorities have long accused Afghan

0: Afghanistan's Taliban government of sheltering TTP militants. Kabul has denied the allegation, saying it doesn't allow militants to use Afghan soil to launch attacks against other countries. Tensions between Pakistan and Afghanistan have persisted, including fighting that has killed hundreds of people since late February. In early April, the two sides held peace talks mediated by China.
1: The past few weeks have been extremely challenging to us all.
2: The captain of the cruise ship hit by an outbreak of the Hanta virus thanked the passengers and crew on Monday, as the last of those on board disembarked.
1: As a captain of Hondius, my job is to lead my crew, take care of my guests, and see the ship safely to port. And our responsibility does not end there, does not end with our arrival in the Canaries.
2: The last passengers were taken off the NV Hondius and were due to fly to the Netherlands to quarantine. It marks an end to the complex evacuation operation, overseen by the World Health Organization a day earlier. It said on Monday there were now 9 reported cases, of which 7 had been confirmed as Andes virus, a type of Hanta virus. 3 people have died since the start of the outbreak. Since the ship docked in the Canary Islands on Sunday, 2 more people have tested positive. That includes a French passenger whose condition is deteriorating, according to French authorities. The U.S. Department of Health and Human Services said 18 Americans were repatriated. The majority were brought to Nebraska, including one passenger who tested positive, who is currently in a biocontainment unit. 2 others were brought to Atlanta, including one who is experiencing symptoms. U.S. health officials said the risk to the general public remains very low.
3: And let me be clear, let me be crystal clear, the risk of hantavirus to the general public remains very, very low. The Andes variant of this virus does not spread easily, and it requires prolonged close contact with someone who is already symptomatic.
2: Spain's health minister Monica Garcia said every passenger is being monitored daily.
4: The fact that some people are testing positive is part of the natural course of the disease or the infection itself. We are talking about a ship whose passengers have been in contact with many people over the course of several weeks. Some have died, and some have tested positive. That is why we are going to keep people in quarantine for 42 days, as recommended by epidemiological and scientific guidelines, so that we can monitor and track each and every one of them.
2: Health officials said the cruise ship is due to proceed with 26 crew members to the Netherlands, where it will be disinfected.
5: At the moment, there is no sign that we are seeing the start of a larger outbreak. But of course, the situation could change. And given the long incubation period of the virus, it's possible we might see more cases in the coming weeks. As far as we know, I think the passengers who disembarked have been located, and including one actually in the remotest place, and the UK had managed to reach through very difficult operations. And they're following up and also communicating with us. But they have the sovereignty, so we can't force them to take our protocols. We can only advise and recommend, but I hope they will follow the advice and the recommendations we're making. There was a lot of interaction actually with the passengers, and as you know, the incubation period is also 6 to 8 weeks. So because of the interaction while they were still in the ship, especially before they started taking some infectious prevention measures, because of the interaction, we would expect more cases.

0: growing number of lawmakers from Britain's ruling Labour Party have turned on British Prime Minister Keir Starmer.
1: Prime Minister, will you resign if Labour lose
0: that? That's after his party suffered dire local election results, following policy U-turns and political scandals.
2: I am delighted.
0: All as populist Nigel Farage's Reform

0: Party made gains. Just 2 years after a landslide national election victory, Starmer has vowed to stay the course.
1: No, I'm not going to walk away.
0: And under Labour Party rules, to trigger a leadership challenge requires 20% of the party's lawmakers, that's 81, to unite behind a candidate. So far, no main potential rival has moved against him. But who might be waiting in the wings? One of the favourites to replace Starmer is popular Greater Manchester Mayor Andy Burnham. But he's not a Member of Parliament and would need to become one.
2: I'm not making any comment.
0: When a Manchester seat was up for grabs earlier this year, Starmer was blamed for blocking Burnham for standing. Labour lost the seat to the Greens, stoking that criticism. Another potential frontrunner, Angela Rayner, is in no position to mount a challenge either. Rayner is Starmer's former Deputy Prime Minister, but she has yet to fully resolve tax issues that prompted her resignation last year. Wes Streeting, currently Health Minister, is one of Starmer's most ambitious ministers. He has said he'd be keen on the top job, but like Starmer, he's tainted by the appointment of Peter Mandelson as Britain's ambassador to the United States. Streeting was close to Mandelson, who was sacked over his ties to the late sex offender Jeffrey Epstein. Energy Minister Ed Miliband is one of Starmer's most senior cabinet ministers, having already led the Labour Party. His reputation has been rehabilitated since he stood down as its leader.
3: Britain needs a Labour Party that can rebuild after this defeat.
0: But his record is still marked by Labour's loss of the 2015 election to the Conservatives, and he has ruled out another leadership bid. If Starmer departs in the coming weeks, Britain will be on its seventh prime minister in the past decade, the highest turnover rate in nearly two centuries, showing how increasingly hard to govern Britain has become.
4: More than 30 African leaders gathered for a summit with French President Emmanuel Macron in Kenya on Monday. Paris is seeking new deals and partnerships amid signs of fading influence in some of its former colonies on the continent.
5: So I think we have a common fight, a common battle together of investment, which is to build our strategic autonomy for Europe and Africa. And if we build it together, we will be much stronger.
4: Macron said Africa and France were equal partners with common objectives and announced that 23 billion euros, or $27 billion, of investments had been mobilized through the summit. The Africa Forward Summit is the first France has organized in an English-speaking nation, and it follows a series of setbacks in West Africa, where some leaders have cut back on security and commercial ties with their former colonial ruler. Beverly Ochieng is a senior analyst at Control Risks.
6: It does feel like a rebranding of how France is positioning itself on the continent. So it's moving away from some of its former colonial powers, security partners, towards countries where it has more of a cultural, a different footprint, and trying to expand and diversify, just the same as its former allies as expanding and diversifying.
4: France has traditionally held its closest African ties in its former colonies in the west and center of the continent, but is confronting rising anti-French sentiment. Coups since 2020 in Mali, Burkina Faso, and Niger brought to power military officers who expelled French troops and invited in Russian mercenaries. France also handed over control of its last major military facility in Senegal after its president said French bases were incompatible with the country's sovereignty.
7: Philippine lawmakers have overwhelmingly voted to impeach Vice President Sara Duterte for a second time, setting the stage for a trial in the Senate that could kill off her hopes for a 2028 presidential run. The 47-year-old is the current frontrunner to replace her ally-turned-foe, President Ferdinand Marcos Jr. Duterte has been accused of misusing public funds, accumulating unexplained wealth, and threatening the lives of President Marcos, his wife, and the former House Speaker. She denies those accusations, but the Senate must now convene a trial with its members as jurors. If convicted, she faces removal from office and a ban from politics. Impeachment. Duterte was previously impeached on the same grounds in 2025. That was struck down by the Supreme Court over a procedural flaw. Duterte is the highest-ranking official to be impeached in the Philippines after former President Joseph Estrada in 2000. His trial was aborted after prosecutors walked out and Estrada stepped down not long after. The impeachment is the latest in a series of setbacks for the influential Duterte family. Duterte's father, former President Rodrigo Duterte, is awaiting trial at the International Criminal Court over a war on drugs that killed thousands of people during this 2016 to 2020.

0: 2022 presidency.
1: Police say six bodies were found in a train boxcar in Laredo, Texas. A Union Pacific worker discovered them Sunday in a train yard at a remote location near the Mexican border. Police and firefighters later confirmed they had died. Several media reports said a local medical examiner believes that heat stroke may have led to their deaths. Authorities say there were no survivors and the investigation is ongoing. Police did not say where the individuals were from. Past instances of multiple deaths in train and tractor trailers not far from the U.S.-Mexico border have involved migrants, including a 2022 incident in which 53 people were found dead in an abandoned truck with malfunctioning air conditioning on the outskirts of San Antonio.

Netflix was sued on Monday by Texas Attorney General Ken Paxton, who accused the streaming company of spying on children and other consumers by collecting their data without consent and designing its platform to be addictive. Texas said Netflix has for years falsely represented to consumers that it did not collect or share user data, when it actually tracked and sold viewers' habits and preferences to commercial data brokers and advertising technology companies, making billions of dollars a year. The Los Gatos, California-based company was also accused of quietly using dark patterns to keep users watching, including an autoplay feature that starts a new show when a different show ends. Many companies, including social media and other businesses with strong online presences, are targets of lawsuits accusing them of quietly tracking users and selling the resulting data to third parties, who use the data for advertising. Texas's complaint quoted former Netflix chief executive Reed Hastings as saying in 2020, "We don't collect anything," as he sought to distinguish Netflix from Amazon.com, Facebook, and Google with regard to data collection. Netflix's endgame is simple and lucrative. Get children and families glued to the screen, harvest their data while they are stuck there, and then monetize the data for a handsome profit. According to Texas's complaint, filed in a state court in Collin County near Dallas. "When you watch Netflix, Netflix watches you," the complaint added. Paxton said Netflix's alleged surveillance violates the Texas Deceptive Trade Practices Act.

0: North Korea's capital is seeing something once rare on its streets: traffic jams. Recent footage and satellite images show a surge of cars in Pyongyang, from crowded boulevards to packed parking lots, as vehicle ownership quietly expands in one of the world's most isolated countries. Social media videos verified by Reuters captured traffic lines and rows of cars with yellow license plates, a sign of private ownership, once nearly unheard of. Satellite imagery reveals the shift over time, with once empty parking areas now filled to capacity in key parts of the city. State media images show leader Kim Jong-un touring a new automotive service center, inspecting vehicles covered in silver cloth, underscoring the growing importance of the sector. But Lee Sang-yong, director of Seoul-based outlet Daily NK, says many of the cars are entering the country informally, often from China, flouting UN sanctions.
1: North Korea is in need of cars and currently acquiring them through smuggling from places like China. And it's fair to say those vehicles are now driving around Pyongyang.
0: Data on imports from China of related goods like tires also hints at rising demand. Lee says the change is being driven by rising ownership.
1: North Korea has amended its laws to allow individuals to own vehicles, and people are using this to make money, to promote to its citizens that North Korea is a civilized country. It appears to be actively expanding ventures such as car rental businesses.
0: Researchers like Chung Yun Lee says the variety of cars is also growing.
2: In the past, you could point to a particular brand, but recently the vehicle types have become so diverse that it is hard to identify a single dominant brand.
0: A sign that even in North Korea, a car culture and its challenges is beginning to take hold.
3: China launched the Tianzhou 10 cargo spacecraft on Monday morning to deliver supplies to the Shenzhou 21 crew on board the Tiangong space station. The mission, which will last for a year, will mark China's 641 street transport mission upon completion. The spacecraft also brought samples of low-cost solar cells to the space station, with research data to be collected for supporting development of commercial aerospace, space computing power, and space photovoltaic industry. The solar cells will be used for conducting on-orbit experiments related to space particle irradiation, ultraviolet irradiation, and atomic oxygen environment. Also, these flexible encapsulated monocrystalline silicon cells are lighter in weight and have thinner profile compared to the gallium arsenide batteries currently dominant in aerospace. Tourists and locals who had gathered on Hainan Island for the event were full of praise for the Chinese government's space initiatives.
4: I'm going to fancy light 的时候，我就是知道了我们的在地区的人类可以做一个伟大的事情。我开心为了发展的中国的航天业，海南是一个这么高，所以世界上有好的国家也可以在这儿发展的商业航天的业务，这就是我的最重要的感觉。

0: South Korea's benchmark index opened higher on Tuesday as stocks continue to rise, despite an apparent lack of progress in negotiations between Iran and the United States. The almost unstoppable KOSPI index in Seoul, which recoiled as it approached 8,000 points and dropped about 3.5%, pulling down other regional markets. The KOSPI was at 7,953.41, 1.68% higher than Monday's closing point shortly after the 9 a.m. opening. Seoul's index has seen recent record highs thanks to gains by Samsung Electronics, SK Hynix, and other tech stocks benefiting from AI. Elsewhere, Tokyo's Nikkei was bumpy, but gained about 0.6%. Markets are keeping a watchful eye on Trump's visit to China, which begins on Wednesday, with expectations low for either progress on Iran or on the trade front. Analysts say the rising use of semiconductors and artificial intelligence and high-performance computing will drive long-term growth, while even slight signs of easing tensions in the Middle East are supporting upward market movements.
1: We know each other well.
2: We discussed a broad range of issues. We discussed the very strong U.S.-Japan bilateral relationship. We discussed the U.S.-Japan investment program. We discussed critical minerals. We discussed President Trump's visit to Beijing. We both believe that excess volatility is undesirable, and we have been in close contact with the Ministry of Finance, and we will stay in close contact with them.
3: Nigeria's aviation sector faces heightened safety and operational concerns due to jet fuel supply shortages amid already soaring oil prices. The National Association of Aircraft Pilots and Engineers said the scarcity of jet fuel has triggered challenges such as flight delays and route adjustments. NAAP President Captain Bumi Ginde said ongoing fuel shortages were also pushing crews beyond planned limits as airlines struggle to manage schedules amid rising costs. This has increased fatigue among workers, which could potentially violate the industry's strict rest regulations. Local carrier Rano Air said this week that steep jet fuel prices had made some routes commercially unsustainable. Industry sources said other carriers have also begun rescheduling or canceling flights and cutting unprofitable routes. This comes at a difficult time for Nigeria's aviation sector, already strained by factors such as foreign exchange volatility, high aircraft maintenance costs, airport infrastructure constraints, and fuel price swings. Airlines last month also threatened to suspend operations over what they described as crippling and artificially inflated jet fuel prices. Nigeria's downstream petroleum regulator said fuel prices would not be capped, adding that any decisions on deregulated products would be formally communicated. The country's airline industry carries millions of passengers annually and plays a critical role in connecting cities where road travel is often slow or insecure.
4: The job they've done. Yeah, please.
5: Mr. President, are you going to suspend the federal gas tax?
4: I'm going to reduce until the... Let me tell you, as soon as this is over with Iran, as soon as it's over, you're going to see gasoline and oil drop like a rock. Going to be dropping down like a rock. I mean, already, look, just on the basis of... You know, things have happened. When it first came about, 20% of the oil came out of Hormuz. That's a lot. But, you know, with time, it's like they go into Texas, they go into Louisiana, they go into Alaska. It's sort of amazing, you know. It found its way. So a lot of people thought oil would go to $250, $300. It's not. I mean, today it's at less than $100. Think of that. Now, when this ends, you're going to see it drop like a rock.
5: How long are you going to suspend that tax?
6: People are definitely feeling pain at the pump, and so trying to help people out as best we can always seems like a good idea. To me, repeal of the gas tax is probably not our best way to do this. I think we should reflect on where the high gas prices came to begin with. This is a problem we created ourselves. And so there could be other ways to solve it. My chief worry is there's actually a lot of benefits to having the gas tax that funds a lot of infrastructure, highway infrastructure that we want to build. If we repeal it now, are we going to put it back on later? I'm worried that we're likely not. And so we lose a very important source of infrastructure funding. The immediate impact will be fairly small on gas prices. This is 18 cents, and so it's pretty small relative to what people are paying right now. It will help a bit at the pump, but the change will be small. It's like you have a water main leak at your house, and you're going to fix that water main leak. Instead of fixing the leak, you're going to try to mop it up with paper towels, and that's going to help a little bit. But you haven't fixed the leak, and now you have all these dirty paper towels to hold. And so you're just fundamentally not fixing the underlying problem.
7: Natalia Kukovinets has had to switch messaging apps repeatedly to stay in touch with her customers. The dog clothing entrepreneur is one of many small business operators in Russia struggling with the Kremlin's growing internet restrictions. Limits on popular apps like Telegram, tighter VPN controls, and mobile internet shutdowns have created serious problems for such companies. For Kukovinets' Wagon Tails brand, Telegram was the only source of sales after Instagram was blocked in 2022 and WhatsApp in February. But that channel is under pressure too.
8: Now, with the Telegram ban, it has become harder to track incoming requests. It does not work without a VPN turned on, and notifications often do not come through. There are also problems with loading images. Moreover, some apps do not work properly when a VPN is on, while Telegram requires it. All of this leads to communication delays.
7: She is not alone in her troubles. Countless small businesses and self-employed Russians depend on messaging apps. Moscow restaurant Skrepka said a restrictions-linked glitch in April blocked online orders for its iced Easter cakes. Manager Daria Tatarina said a surge in orders crashed their Telegram bot for an hour. Customers could not load the QR codes needed to collect their cakes, which sparked angry complaints. This week, the Kremlin said it would not compensate businesses for losses caused by its recent mobile internet shutdowns in Moscow. President Vladimir Putin insists such restrictions are necessary for national security. There is no official data on the economic impacts of the various internet curbs, but a recent survey found that more than two-thirds of Russians believe the limits have made daily life harder. One Moscow property broker said messages were often delayed in the city center, slowing responses and making communication harder. He says the disruption causes inconvenience and leads both agents and clients to lose money. While the full economic cost of the restrictions is unclear, it seems unlikely that access to messaging apps will return to normal anytime soon.

0: Yamal waved a Palestinian flag on Monday during Barcelona's open-top victory parade to celebrate winning La Liga. The political gesture came as tens of thousands of fans lined the streets to celebrate Barca's 29th Spanish League title, which the club secured with a 2-0 victory over bitter rivals Real Madrid in Sunday's El Clásico at the Camp Nou. Video clips circulated widely on social media showed the Spanish teenage sensation holding the flag aloft from the parade bus, drawing cheers from sections of the crowd. Barcelona has become a focal point for pro-Palestinian demonstrations since the latest phase of the Israel-Palestine conflict broke out in October 2023. Hosting regular rallies and serving as a departure point for aid flotillas headed toward Gaza. Reuters verified the location and the date when the footage was filmed from the metadata on the original files. Shai Gilgeous-Alexander scored 35 points. Chet Holmgren made a tie-breaking dunk with 32.8 seconds to play. And the Oklahoma City Thunder swept the Los Angeles Lakers out of the second round of the NBA playoffs with a 115-110 victory in Game 4. A.J. Mitchell scored 10 of his 28 points in the frantic final period as the Thunder overcame the Lakers' tenacious effort and improved to 8-0 in the playoffs with their toughest victory of the postseason. LeBron James had 24 points and 14 rebounds in the final game of the unprecedented 23rd season for the top scorer in NBA history. But he missed a driving bank shot with 20 seconds left that would have put the Lakers ahead. The 41-year-old James has repeatedly said he hasn't decided whether to play next season. So there was no ceremony or momentousness around this game. Instead, the Lakers desperately tried to extend their year, only to lose to Oklahoma City for the eighth time this season. Austin Reeves scored 27 points before missing a tying three-point attempt with 8 seconds left for the Lakers, who advanced one round farther than almost anybody expected after losing NBA scoring champion Luka Doncic and Reeves to significant injuries a month ago.
1: I mean, yeah, it's very frustrating. I know some people wanted me back, but obviously I wasn't close to clearing. You know, there was some stuff in the media that went out that wasn't true. Nobody of those people, you know, saw my MRIs, no nothing, so it wasn't really true. If I could be out there, I would be 100%. Everybody in that room knows that. But, you know, it's been really tough. Like I said, this is the best time to play basketball. I was sad not to be able to help my team. Honestly, I think this season, you know, obviously didn't end how we wanted. But I feel like the last push we made, you know, in the end of regular season, we thought that we can compete for championship. I think we had a great team. We had great chemistry. And obviously playing with JR and Bron was an unbelievable experience. They're two great players. And it was really fun to share a court with them. I feel very comfortable, you know. I like living here. I like playing for the Lakers. It's one of the best organizations in the world. So just being a Laker, it means a lot to me. And, you know, like I said, I feel very good here. So there's nothing else to add to that.
2: Thanks, Luka.
1: Thank you.
3: No, I just told the guys, like, hey, I wasn't getting downhill like I had in game three, you know what I mean? And sure, yeah, I scored a lot of points, but just trying to find ways to get early offense, and the shots started to fall, but just kind of maintaining my stuff. And the biggest thing was just trying to just create advantages wherever I saw them for the group and, you know, not force things.
4: It's key. It's everything. especially against them. You know, they're a really good defensive team once they're set. But I think pace is speed. It's how fast we are, like getting the ball up the court. But pace is also understanding what the action that we're trying to run and guys getting to their spots faster. So our actions can, the first domino effect can happen earlier in the clock. That way we have time on the back end. So it's a combination of both things. And I think we did that, you know, earlier in the clock, you know, throughout the course of the entire game, which led to, you know, easy opportunities offensively.
5: It's unacceptable. It is. You know, we didn't do enough, obviously, to help ourselves, and I'll start there. But, you know, ever since we came to Cleveland, the whistle has changed. You know, there's no way that one guy on their team shoots more free throws than our team. You know, we're not a settled team. We're not a jump shooting team. You know, we drive the ball, attack the paint. You know, so what was done out there tonight, you know, it's frustrating. But, you know, we can't allow that to be the reason why, because we didn't play well enough and play to the best of our capabilities. But again, you look at the foul count, you look at the disparity, and that's hard to overcome. And you wonder, you know, the reason why.
6: 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A fast-changing world told through stories that endure, events that define economies, societies, and political landscapes. A News. 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

0: Welcome to A-News. I'm Omer Taslim. You're watching Turkey's Diplomacy. Why I say that this is a very significant visit,
1: it can be incredibly helpful.
0: Palestinians from the Gaza Strip.
2: Why those humanitarian aid still stuck?
0: If we put Daesh aside, is this the end of Netanyahu?
1: So many chefs in the kitchen.
0: The end of sanctions.

0: The fragile ceasefire between the U.S. and Iran is once again under pressure. That's after U.S. President Donald Trump on Monday rejected Tehran's latest response to a U.S. proposal to end the war.
1: After reading that piece of garbage they sent us, I didn't even finish reading it. I said, I'm not going to waste my time reading it. I would say it's one of the weakest right now. It's on life support.
0: The U.S. wants fighting to stop first, before moving on to negotiations on more complex issues like Iran's nuclear program. But Tehran is pushing back, calling for an end to the conflict across the region, including Lebanon, where Israel is fighting Iran-backed Hezbollah. It's also demanding compensation for war damages, an end to the U.S. naval blockade, guarantees against further attacks, and a return to freely exporting its oil. Traffic through the Strait of Hormuz shipping route has dropped to a trickle amid the threat of Iranian attacks, and a disruption is rippling through global markets. Oil prices have jumped back above $100 a barrel in recent days as peace hopes faded. Washington on Monday piled on pressure, announcing new sanctions against Iran's oil shipments to China. But in the U.S., public support is slipping. A new Reuters Ipsos poll shows most Americans feel the president has not clearly explained the war's goals. Now the focus turns to Trump's expected meeting with Chinese leader Xi Jinping this week. The U.S. president has been leaning on Beijing to use its influence to push Tehran towards a deal.
2: Both parties want the war to stop. They want the Strait of Hormuz to be opened, and they want the nuclear files to be resolved in some way. These are the intentions both sides have expressed. Now the problem is, how can we find a solution with the right prioritization and wording so that both sides can accept it? Preventing the Strait of Hormuz from being used as a weapon is extremely important not only for regional security and stability, but also for the global economy.
3: The role that Pakistan is playing is very important and critical for the entire region and for the world, and for, as His Excellency Brother Hakan just mentioned, that this crisis is not only affecting the region, but it's affecting everything in the globe, which is basically the energy security, the freedom of navigation, setting new precedents for things that are were not acceptable and will never be acceptable for our countries. Both

0: We did not demand any concessions. The only thing we demanded was Iran's legitimate rights. I leave the judgment to you and to our people as to whether Iran's demand for ending the war in the region, Iran's demand for stopping maritime piracy against Iranian ships, what they have labeled a naval blockade, and Iran's demand for the release of assets belonging to the Iranian people, which for years have been unjustly frozen in foreign banks because of American pressure, are these excessive demands? Is our proposal for safe passage through the Strait of Hormuz an excessive demand? Is an important issue such as establishing security and peace throughout the entire region, including Lebanon, an irresponsible demand? Therefore, everything that we propose in our text consisted of reasonable demands, responsible proposals, and generous suggestions, not only for Iran's national interests, but also for the good, stability, and security of the entire region and the world. However, unfortunately, the American side still insists on its one-sided views and unreasonable demands based on mindsets that are largely shaped by the Zionist regime.
1: The United Kingdom and France will host a multinational defense ministers meeting on Tuesday to discuss plans for restoring shipping in the Strait of Hormuz, according to a statement by the UK Ministry of Defense on Monday. According to the statement, UK Defense Secretary John Healey will co-chair the online meeting with his French counterpart minister, Catherine Vautrin, with representatives from more than 40 countries participating. This marks the first ministerial-level meeting for this multinational operation. According to a report by Bloomberg on Monday, participating countries are expected to discuss issues such as providing mine clearing, escort, and air patrol capabilities. This will be the third meeting of the so-called multinational escort operation in the Strait of Hormuz, led by France and the UK. Macron described the escort mission as neutral in nature and independent of the warring parties, saying that Europe would play its due role in regional hotspot issues such as the freedom of navigation in the Strait of Hormuz.

0: I think that we need to have more defense industrial production. So that's the most important. We need to talk about more production, more weapon systems, more ammunition, because we're lacking, and there's a big problem. So we need to have more industrial cooperation and more output. And then the results have to come. And then second, the most important, of course, we have to stop fighting within the alliance. Yes, I know that that we're 80 years, we have a marriage of 8 years. NATO is an old alliance, but sometimes you have fights within your marriage, of course, that can happen. Now we have a, like, more like a marriage crisis, but we have to really find a way out and stop fighting in public and in the media. I think that we have to have dialogue on an adult way, trying really to find a solution. It's true, we need Turkey. We're partners, we're allies, we're friends. And we need one each other. Turkey needs the European Union as well. So we need each other. And by cooperation, by working together, by economic trade, having more export, having more collaboration, having more deals, business deals, then we will have more people happy and more revenue. You engaged, you modernized, you adapt, you have now new doctrines, working on drone technology, working on AI, working on innovation, R&D, all the time. And that is what we need to do. So we need to copy your model. Your model is great.
1: The Israel Defense Forces targeted two Palestinian friends while they were walking in an area in the Netzarim corridor in the central Gaza Strip that had reportedly been described as

0: a safe zone. Israeli forces also prevented the recovery of their bodies for 2 days after the attack. The bodies of the two Palestinians killed in the strike were finally transferred to Al-Aqsa Martyrs Hospital in Deir al-Bala after remaining at the site where they were killed for 2 days. Eyewitness Abdullah al-Jatli said the two men were targeted in an area considered safe and inhabited by civilians. Since the moment they were shot, we were not allowed to retrieve them. We contacted the authorities, but it kept being delayed. In the end, we reached them through our own efforts while risking our lives, he said. According to reports, 854 Palestinians have been killed in Israeli attacks across the Gaza Strip during the 7 months since the ceasefire came into effect on October 10, 2025. Despite the ceasefire, the Israeli military continues to carry out attacks across the Gaza Strip.
1: Thirteen days ago, Israel committed yet another crime, one among many war crimes. It abducted 181 people who were part of a humanitarian mission heading to Gaza, but who at that moment were on their way to Greece to escape a storm, and placed those people under 2 days of violations, with several of them subjected to assaults and torture aboard a military vessel. During those 10 days that we remained there, myself and Saif, a Spaniard, and a Swede of Palestinian origin, during those 10 days, we witnessed torture, we were victims of all kinds of violations. But even that does not compare to what our Palestinian brothers and sisters were going through in the cells next to ours. These 2 years and 7 months of the escalating genocide against the Palestinian people have so deeply eroded international law and the rules of coexistence in the world that they gave Donald Trump the idea that he could do whatever he wanted, attacking other countries, Iran, Yemen, Iraq. Israel attacking Lebanon once again, as it has so many times before. Trump attacking Venezuela, kidnapping a president and a first lady, creating a naval blockade against Cuba, threatening Brazil, Mexico, Colombia, and any other country that tries to preserve what every nation should have, which is sovereignty and self-determination for its people. The IHH Humanitarian Relief Foundation organized a mass wedding ceremony in Gaza City, where 50 couples, including orphans who had been under the foundation's care since childhood, got married. The ceremony, held in western Gaza City, was attended by brides and grooms, their families, and many children. Despite the severe humanitarian conditions caused by ongoing Israeli attacks, the event carried messages of joy and solidarity. Speaking to reporters, IHH's Gaza representative Ashraf Yilmaz said that the orphans participating in the ceremony had been supported by the foundation for many years. We provided sponsorship support to these young people for years. We took care of their education, health, and future, Yilmaz said, emphasizing that IHH not only offered financial assistance, but also maintained close personal support for the orphans. Yilmaz stated that the project marked a new chapter in the lives of the young couples, saying, "Now we are at the first stage of helping them build their own families. Through this project, we are supporting 50 couples." He added that the mass wedding organization was supported by the Dowry Foundation, together with IHH, and thanked the foundation's management, staff, and supporters. Palestinian resident Jamal Husu, whose grandson was among the grooms, said that he had lost most of his family during the war. Husu explained that his grandson lost 8 family members, including his father, uncle, and siblings, and was the only surviving member of the family after the attacks. He also said his grandson suffered injuries to his hand during the attacks, adding, "Because of the pain inside him, he constantly isolates himself. Today we are trying to bring him at least a little happiness." The groom, Mohammed Hassou, who also lost his family in the war, said, "I lost my entire family on October 12th. I am the only survivor." He explained that he was wounded in the attacks and underwent long-term treatment in the hospital, but his recovery process was left incomplete due to the war conditions.
0: despite the suffering they endured. Husu said they were still trying to find moments of happiness. There is pain, there are wounds and losses, but we are still trying to continue living, he said.

0: afternoon, everybody. Welcome to our press conference.
1: But we have also seen the surge of settler violence in West Bank. Today, we reached a political agreement to sanction Israeli extremist settlers and entities. This goes together with new sanctions on leading Hamas figures. This means that we move from the political deadlock that was there for a long time. Violence and extremism carry consequences. Yes, it is true that many member states want more. There are also many member states who don't want more. This is where we are. But I'm happy that we were able to put sanctions on the violent settlers and agree on that today, because it has been on the table for quite some time. Mm-hmm. Thank you.
2: President Donald Trump travels to Beijing this week, marking the first visit to China by a U.S. president in nearly a decade, the last one by Trump. As Trump and Chinese President Xi Jinping get ready to meet, both countries have said that the relationship has been relatively stable, and they want to keep it that way. But there are still some issues unresolved. For example, trade tensions persist. And although it's possible there's going to be an extended truce, some experts think that the broader conflict is far from over. Technology is another sticking point, with the U.S. limiting exports of advanced chips to China. Taiwan is still the most sensitive issue, with Beijing calling it the biggest risk to the relationship. But the White House has said that it doesn't expect a change in the U.S. policy. The war in Iran is also on the agenda, with Washington urging China to use its influence over Tehran. But overall, analysts don't expect any major breakthroughs at the end of the summit.
3: This meeting between Trump and Xi is incredibly important at this time, because not only because of the bilateral relationship between the United States and China, because of the war in Iran as well. Both China and the United States obviously have an enormous amount to play into this war in Iran. Iran and China is one of the largest and most important economic relations Iran has. And of course, China is one of the most important players for the global economy. And a global recession, which would come from a prolonged closure of the Strait of Hormuz, would dramatically affect both China and the United States. So obviously, the war in Iran will be probably a large portion of the conversation, just because it's a huge monkey wrench in the global economy. And again, China has a huge role to play in sort of potentially swaying Iran in ways that we simply don't, because we don't have the economic leverage over Iran that we do because of the sanctions on Iran. I would say that, you know, again, Iranian exports of oil to China are obviously important, but oil markets, in some sense, you know, oil is a commodity. Oil goes to the highest bidder. So in some sense, if China is willing to pay for higher prices of oil from other parties, they'll be insulated from this. In addition to that, you know, China has built up massive stores of oil. So they are among other parties, they're one of the more insulated to this type of shock than anybody else. The Taiwan issue is enormous for both sides. I mean, of course, from the Chinese side, it is part of China. This is, you know, an enormous issue. And from the U.S. side, it is both a close partner. It is where the 90 or 95% of the most advanced semiconductors come out of. It's a democracy, and it is a sort of, you know, a key pillar in the first island chain. So from both sides, this is a both huge economic and strategic issue. I really don't think that this is on the agenda in large, or I think the U.S. side would very much not want this to be on the agenda for these discussions. I think that much like China has slowly over time tried to change the status

0: status quo in the South China Sea and other areas. I think they'll try to use this as an area to slowly change the status quo, try to get the U.S. to change verbiage, change decisions around weapon sales.
1: A bomb rigged to a rickshaw exploded in a bazaar in northwest Pakistan on Tuesday, killing at least 9 people and wounding more than 24 others, police said, in the latest sign of escalating violence in the region bordering Afghanistan. The attack took place in Laki Marwat, a district in Khyber Pakhtunkhwa province, local police chief Azmat Ullah said. He said that 2 traffic police officers and a woman were among those killed.
2: बस ये आवाज जो मैंने जैसा भी किया है तो हमने ब्लास्ट की आवाज सुने और चाय के कप मैंने छोड़ दिए और सीधा पार्क करके मैं यहां पहुंचा उस लोगों के पास जो आज धमाके में अल्लाह ताला उसको सबको सेहत दे दे.
1: The latest attack came days after 15 police officers were killed in a suicide bombing and gun assault on a security post in the nearby Banu district, prompting Islamabad to summon a senior Afghan diplomat to lodge a formal complaint. Pakistan blamed the late Saturday attack on the TTP. Pakistani authorities have long accused Afghanistan's Taliban government of sheltering TTP militants. Kabul has denied the allegation, saying it doesn't allow militants to use Afghan soil to launch attacks against other countries. Tensions between Pakistan and Afghanistan have persisted, including fighting that has killed hundreds of people since late February. In early April, the two sides held peace talks mediated by China.
3: The past few weeks have been extremely challenging to us all.
4: The captain of the cruise ship hit by an outbreak of the Hanta virus thanked the passengers and crew on Monday, as the last of those on board disembarked.
3: As a captain of Hondius, my job is to lead my crew, take care of my guests, and see the ship safely to port. And our responsibility does not end there, does not end with our arrival in the Canaries.
4: The last passengers were taken off the NV Hondius and were due to fly to the Netherlands to quarantine. It marks an end to the complex evacuation operation, overseen by the World Health Organization a day earlier. It said on Monday there were now 9 reported cases, of which 7 had been confirmed as Andes virus, a type of Hanta virus. 3 people have died since the start of the outbreak. Since the ship docked in the Canary Islands on Sunday, 2 more people have tested positive. That includes a French passenger whose condition is deteriorating, according to French authorities. The U.S. Department of Health and Human Services said 18 Americans were repatriated. The majority were brought to Nebraska, including 1 passenger who tested positive, who is currently in a biocontainment unit. 2 others were brought to Atlanta, including 1 who is experiencing symptoms. U.S. health officials said the risk to the general public remains very low.
5: And let me be clear, let me be crystal clear, the risk of Hanta virus to the general public remains very, very low. The Andes variant of this virus does not spread easily, and it requires prolonged close contact with someone who is already symptomatic.
4: Spain's health minister Monica Garcia said every passenger is being monitored daily.
6: The fact that some people are testing positive is part of the natural course of the disease or the infection itself. We are talking about a ship whose passengers have been in contact with many people over the course of several weeks. Some have died, and some have tested positive. That is why we are going to keep people in quarantine for 42 days, as recommended by epidemiological and scientific guidelines, so that we can monitor and track each and every one of them.
4: Health officials said the cruise ship is due to proceed with 26 crew members to the Netherlands, where it will be disinfected.
7: At the moment, there is no sign that we are seeing the start of a larger outbreak. But of course, the situation could change, And given the long incubation period of the virus, it's possible we might see more cases in the coming weeks. As far as we

Oh, I think the passengers who disembarked have been located, and including one actually in the remotest place, and the UK had managed to reach through very difficult operations. And they're following up and also communicating with us. But they have the sovereignty, so we can't force them to take our protocols. We can only advise and recommend, but I hope they will follow the advice and the recommendations we're making. There was a lot of interaction actually with the passengers, and as you know, the incubation period is also 6 to 8 weeks. So because of the interaction while they were still in the ship, especially before they started taking some infectious prevention measures, because of the interaction, we would expect more cases.

0: growing number of lawmakers from Britain's ruling Labour Party have turned on British Prime Minister Keir Starmer.
1: Prime Minister, will you resign if Labour lose that?
0: That's after his party suffered dire local election results, following policy U-turns and political scandals.
2: I am delighted.
0: All as populist Nigel Farage's Reform Party made gains. Just 2 years after a landslide national election victory, Starmer has vowed to stay the course.
3: No, I'm not going to walk away.
0: And under Labour Party rules, to trigger a leadership challenge requires 20% of the party's lawmakers, that's 81, to unite behind a candidate. So far, no main potential rival has moved against him. But who might be waiting in the wings? One of the favourites to replace Starmer is popular Greater Manchester Mayor Andy Burnham. But he's not a Member of Parliament and would need to become one.
4: I'm not making any comment.
0: When a Manchester seat was up for grabs earlier this year, Starmer was blamed for blocking Burnham for standing. Labour lost the seat to the Greens, stoking that criticism. Another potential frontrunner, Angela Rayner, is in no position to mount a challenge either. Rayner is Starmer's former Deputy Prime Minister, but she has yet to fully resolve tax issues that prompted her resignation last year. Wes Streeting, currently Health Minister, is one of Starmer's most ambitious ministers. He has said he'd be keen on the top job, but like Starmer, he's tainted by the appointment of Peter Mandelson as Britain's ambassador to the United States. Streeting was close to Mandelson, who was sacked over his ties to the late sex offender Jeffrey Epstein. Energy Minister Ed Miliband is one of Starmer's most senior cabinet ministers, having already led the Labour Party. His reputation has been rehabilitated since he stood down as its leader.
5: Britain needs a Labour Party that can rebuild after this defeat.
0: But his record is still marked by Labour's loss of the 2015 election to the Conservatives, and he has ruled out another leadership bid. If Starmer departs in the coming weeks, Britain will be on its seventh prime minister in the past decade, the highest turnover rate in nearly two centuries, showing how increasingly hard to govern Britain has become.
6: More than 30 African leaders gathered for a summit with French President Emmanuel Macron in Kenya on Monday. Paris is seeking new deals and partnerships amid signs of fading influence in some of its former colonies on the continent.
7: So I think we have a common fight, a common battle together of investment, which is to build our strategic autonomy for Europe and Africa. And if we build it together, we will be much stronger.
6: Macron said Africa and France were equal partners with common objectives and announced that 23 billion euros, or $27 billion, of investments had been mobilized through the summit. The Africa Forward Summit is the first France has organized in an English-speaking nation, and it follows a series of setbacks in West Africa, where some leaders have cut back on security and commercial ties with their former colonial ruler. Beverly Ochieng is a senior analyst at Control Risks.
8: It does feel like a rebranding of how France is positioning itself on the continent. So it's moving away from some of its former colonial powers, security partners, towards countries where it has more of a cultural, a different footprint, and trying to expand and diversify, just the same as its former allies as expanding and diversifying.
6: France has traditionally held its closest African ties in its former colonies in the west and center of the continent,

0: but is confronting rising anti-French sentiment. Coups since 2020 in Mali, Burkina Faso, and Niger brought to power military officers who expelled French troops and invited in Russian mercenaries. France also handed over control of its last major military facility in Senegal after its president said French bases were incompatible with the country's sovereignty.
1: Philippine lawmakers have overwhelmingly voted to impeach Vice President Sara Duterte for a second time, setting the stage for a trial in the Senate that could kill off her hopes for a 2028 presidential run. The 47-year-old is the current frontrunner to replace her ally-turned-foe, President Ferdinand Marcos Jr. Duterte has been accused of misusing public funds, accumulating unexplained wealth, and threatening the lives of President Marcos, his wife, and the former House Speaker. She denies those accusations, but the Senate must now convene a trial with its members as jurors. If convicted, she faces removal from office and a ban from politics. Impeachment. Duterte was previously impeached on the same grounds in 2025. That was struck down by the Supreme Court over a procedural flaw. Duterte is the highest-ranking official to be impeached in the Philippines after former President Joseph Estrada in 2000. His trial was aborted after prosecutors walked out and Estrada stepped down not long after. The impeachment is the latest in a series of setbacks for the influential Duterte family. Duterte's father, former President Rodrigo Duterte, is awaiting trial at the International Criminal Court over a war on drugs that killed thousands of people during his 2016 to 2022 presidency.
2: Police say six bodies were found in a train boxcar in Laredo, Texas. A Union Pacific worker discovered them Sunday in a train yard at a remote location near the Mexican border. Police and firefighters later confirmed they had died. Several media reports said a local medical examiner believes that heat stroke may have led to their deaths. Authorities say there were no survivors and the investigation is ongoing. Police did not say where the individuals were from. Past instances of multiple deaths in train and tractor trailers not far from the U.S.-Mexico border have involved migrants, including a 2022 incident in which 53 people were found dead in an abandoned truck with malfunctioning air conditioning on the outskirts of San Antonio.

Netflix was sued on Monday by Texas Attorney General Ken Paxton, who accused the streaming company of spying on children and other consumers by collecting their data without consent and designing its platform to be addictive. Texas said Netflix has for years falsely represented to consumers that it did not collect or share user data, when it actually tracked and sold viewers' habits and preferences to commercial data brokers and advertising technology companies, making billions of dollars a year. The Los Gatos, California-based company was also accused of quietly using dark patterns to keep users watching, including an autoplay feature that starts a new show when a different show ends. Many companies, including social media and other businesses with strong online presences, are targets of lawsuits accusing them of quietly tracking users and selling the resulting data to third parties, who use the data for advertising. Texas's complaint quoted former Netflix chief executive Reed Hastings as saying in 2020, "We don't collect anything," as he sought to distinguish Netflix from Amazon.com, Facebook, and Google with regard to data collection. Netflix's endgame is simple and lucrative. Get children and families glued to the screen, harvest their data while they are stuck there, and then monetize the data for a handsome profit. According to Texas's complaint, filed in a state court in Collin County near Dallas. "When you watch Netflix, Netflix watches you," the complaint added. Paxton said Netflix's alleged surveillance violates the Texas Deceptive Trade Practices Act,

North Korea's capital is seeing something once rare on its streets: traffic jams. Recent footage and satellite images show a surge of cars in Pyongyang, from crowded boulevards to packed parking lots, as vehicle ownership quietly expands in one of the world's most isolated countries. Social media videos verified by Reuters capture traffic lines and rows of cars with yellow license plates, a sign of private ownership.

0: ship, once nearly unheard of. Satellite imagery reveals the shift over time, with once empty parking areas now filled to capacity in key parts of the city. State media images show leader Kim Jong-un touring a new automotive service center, inspecting vehicles covered in silver cloth, underscoring the growing importance of the sector. But Lee Sang-yong, director of Seoul-based outlet Daily NK, says many of the cars are entering the country informally, often from China, flouting UN sanctions.
1: North Korea is in need of cars and currently acquiring them through smuggling from places like China. And it's fair to say those vehicles are now driving around Pyongyang.
0: Data on imports from China of related goods like tires also hints at rising demand. Lee says the change is being driven by rising ownership.
1: North Korea has amended its laws to allow individuals to own vehicles, and people are using this to make money, to promote to its citizens that North Korea is a civilized country. It appears to be actively expanding ventures such as car rental businesses.
0: Researchers like Chung Yun Lee says the variety of cars is also growing.
2: In the past, you could point to a particular brand, but recently the vehicle types have become so diverse that it is hard to identify a single dominant brand.
0: A sign that even in North Korea, a car culture and its challenges is beginning to take hold.
3: China launched the Tianzhou 10 cargo spacecraft on Monday morning to deliver supplies to the Shenzhou 21 crew on board the Tiangong space station. The mission, which will last for a year, will mark China's 641 street transport mission upon completion. The spacecraft also brought samples of low-cost solar cells to the space station, with research data to be collected for supporting development of commercial aerospace, space computing power, and space photovoltaic industry. The solar cells will be used for conducting on-orbit experiments related to space particle irradiation, ultraviolet irradiation, and atomic oxygen environment. Also, these flexible encapsulated monocrystalline silicon cells are lighter in weight and have thinner profile compared to the gallium arsenide batteries currently dominant in aerospace. Tourists and locals who had gathered on Hainan Island for the event were full of praise for the Chinese government's space initiatives.
4: I was very happy to see the first time I saw the first time. 这就是我的最重要的感觉。

0: Opened higher on Tuesday as stocks continue to rise despite an apparent lack of progress in negotiations between Iran and the United States. The almost unstoppable KOSPI index in Seoul, which recoiled as it approached 8,000 points and dropped about 3.5%, pulling down other regional markets. The KOSPI was at 7,953.41, 1.68% higher than Monday's closing point shortly after the 9 a.m. opening. Seoul's index has seen recent record highs thanks to gains by Samsung Electronics, SK Hynix, and other tech stocks benefiting from AI. Elsewhere, Tokyo's Nikkei was bumpy, but gained about 0.6%. Markets are keeping a watchful eye on Trump's visit to China, which begins on Wednesday, with expectations low for either progress on Iran or on the trade front. Analysts say the rising use of semiconductors and artificial intelligence and high-performance computing will drive long-term growth, while even slight signs of easing tensions in the Middle East are supporting upward market movements.
1: We know each other well.
2: We discussed a broad range of issues. We discussed the very strong U.S.-Japan bilateral relationship. We discussed the U.S.-Japan investment program. We discussed critical minerals. We discussed President Trump's visit to Beijing. We both believe that excess volatility is undesirable, and we have been in close contact with the Ministry of Finance, and we will stay in close contact with them.
3: Nigeria's aviation sector faces heightened safety and operational concerns due to jet fuel supply shortages amid already soaring oil prices. The National Association of Aircraft Pilots and Engineers said the scarcity of jet fuel has triggered challenges such as flight delays and route adjustments. NAAP President Captain Bumi Ginde said ongoing fuel shortages were also pushing crews beyond planned limits as airlines struggle to manage schedules amid rising costs. This has increased fatigue among workers, which could potentially violate the industry's strict rest regulations. Local carrier Rano Air said this week that steep jet fuel prices had made some routes commercially unsustainable. Industry sources said other carriers have also begun rescheduling or canceling flights and cutting unprofitable routes. This comes at a difficult time for Nigeria's aviation sector, already strained by factors such as foreign exchange volatility, high aircraft maintenance costs, airport infrastructure constraints, and fuel price swings. Airlines last month also threatened to suspend operations over what they described as crippling and artificially inflated jet fuel prices. Nigeria's downstream petroleum regulator said fuel prices would not be capped, adding that any decisions on deregulated products would be formally communicated. The country's airline industry carries millions of passengers annually and plays a critical role in connecting cities where road travel is often slow or insecure.
4: The job they've done. Yeah, please.
5: Are you going to suspend the federal gas tax?
4: I'm going to reduce until the... Let me tell you, as soon as this is over with Iran, as soon as it's over, you're going to see gasoline and oil drop like a rock. Going to be dropping down like a rock. I mean, already, look, just on the basis of, you know, things have happened. When it first came about, 20% of the oil came out of Hormuz. That's a lot. But, you know, with time, it's like they go into Texas, they go into Louisiana, they go into Alaska. A lot. It's sort of amazing, you know, it found its way. So a lot of people thought oil would go to $250, $300. It's not. I mean, today it's at less than 100. Think of that. Now, when this ends, you're going to see it drop like a rock.
5: How long are you going to suspend that tax?
6: People are definitely feeling pain at the pump, and so trying to help people out as best we can always seems like a good idea. To me, repeal of the gas tax is probably not our best way to do this. I think we should reflect on where the high gas

0: crisis came to begin with. This is a problem we created ourselves. And so there could be other ways to solve it. My chief worry is there's actually a lot of benefits to having the gas tax that funds a lot of infrastructure, highway infrastructure that we want to build. If we repeal it now, are we going to put it back on later? I'm worried that we're likely not. And so we lose a very important source of infrastructure funding. The immediate impact will be fairly small on gas prices. This is 18 cents, and so it's pretty small relative to what people are paying right now. It will help a bit at the pump, but the change will be small. It's like you have a water main leak at your house, and you're going to fix that water main leak. Instead of fixing the leak, you're going to try to mop it up with paper towels, and that's going to help a little bit, but you haven't fixed the leak, and now you have all these dirty paper towels to hold. And so you're just fundamentally not fixing the underlying problem.
1: Natalia Kukovinets has had to switch messaging apps repeatedly to stay in touch with her customers. The dog clothing entrepreneur is one of many small business operators in Russia struggling with the Kremlin's growing internet restrictions. Limits on popular apps like Telegram, tighter VPN controls, and mobile internet shutdowns have created serious problems for such companies. For Kukovinets' Wagon Tails brand, Telegram was the only source of sales after Instagram was blocked in 2022 and WhatsApp in February. But that channel is under pressure too.
2: Now with the Telegram ban, it has become harder to track incoming requests. It does not work without a VPN turned on, and notifications often do not come through. There are also problems with loading images. Moreover, some apps do not work properly when a VPN is on, while Telegram requires it. All of this leads to communication delays.
1: She is not alone in her troubles. Countless small businesses and self-employed Russians depend on messaging apps. Moscow restaurant Skrepka said a restrictions-linked glitch in April blocked online orders for its iced Easter cakes. Manager Daria Tatarina said a surge in orders crashed their Telegram bot for an hour. Customers could not load the QR codes needed to collect their cakes, which sparked angry complaints. This week, the Kremlin said it would not compensate businesses for losses caused by its recent mobile internet shutdowns in Moscow. President Vladimir Putin insists such restrictions are necessary for national security. There is no official data on the economic impacts of the various internet curbs. But a recent survey found that more than two-thirds of Russians believe the limits have made daily life harder. One Moscow property broker said messages were often delayed in the city center, slowing responses and making communication harder. He says the disruption causes inconvenience and leads both agents and clients to lose money. While the full economic cost of the restrictions is unclear, it seems unlikely that access to messaging apps will return to normal anytime soon.

Rommel waved a Palestinian flag on Monday during Barcelona's open-top victory parade to celebrate winning La Liga. The political gesture came as tens of thousands of fans lined the streets to celebrate Barca's 29th Spanish League title, which the club secured with a 2-0 victory over bitter rivals Real Madrid in Sunday's El Clásico at the Camp Nou. Video clips circulated widely on social media showed the Spanish teenage sensation holding the flag aloft from the parade bus, drawing cheers from sections of the crowd. Barcelona has become a focal point for pro-Palestinian demonstrations since the latest phase of the Israel-Palestine conflict broke out in October 2023, hosting regular rallies and serving as a departure point for aid flotillas headed toward Gaza. Reuters verified the location and the date when the footage was filmed from the metadata on the original files. Shai Gilgeous-Alexander scored 35 points. Chet Holmgren made a tie-breaking dunk with 32.8 seconds to play. And the Oklahoma City Thunder swept the Los Angeles Lakers out of the second round of the NBA playoffs with a 115-110 victory in Game 4. A.J. Mitchell scored 10 of his 28 points in the frantic final period as the

0: Thunder overcame the Lakers' tenacious effort and improved to 8-0 in the playoffs with their toughest victory of the postseason. LeBron James had 24 points and 14 rebounds in the final game of the unprecedented 23rd season for the top scorer in NBA history. But he missed a driving bank shot with 20 seconds left that would have put the Lakers ahead. The 41-year-old James has repeatedly said he hasn't decided whether to play next season. So there was no ceremony or momentousness around this game. Instead, the Lakers desperately tried to extend their year, only to lose to Oklahoma City for the eighth time this season. Austin Reeves scored 27 points before missing a tying three-point attempt with 8 seconds left for the Lakers, who advanced one round farther than almost anybody expected after losing NBA scoring champion Luka Doncic and Reeves to significant injuries a month ago.
1: I mean, yeah, it's very frustrating. I know some people wanted me back, but obviously I wasn't close to clearing. You know, there was some stuff in the media that went out that wasn't true. Nobody of those people, you know, saw my MRIs, no nothing, so it wasn't really true. If I could be out there, I would be 100%. Everybody in that room knows that. But, you know, it's been really tough. Like I said, this is the best time to play basketball. I was sad not to be able to help my team. Honestly, I think this season, you know, obviously didn't end how we wanted. But I feel like the last push we made, you know, in the end of regular season, we thought that we can compete for championship. I think we had a great team. We had great chemistry. And obviously playing with AR and Bron was an unbelievable experience. They're two great players. And it was really fun to share a court with them. I feel very comfortable, you know. I like living here. I like playing for the Lakers. It's one of the best organizations in the world. So just being a Laker, it means a lot to me. And, you know, like I said, I feel very good here. So there's nothing else to add to that.
2: Thanks, Luka.
1: Thank you.
3: No, I just told the guys, like, hey, I wasn't getting downhill like I had in game three, you know what I mean? And sure, yeah, I scored a lot of points, but just trying to find ways to get early offense, and the shots started to fall, but just kind of maintaining my stuff. And the biggest thing was just trying to just create advantages wherever I saw them for the group and, you know, not force things.
4: It's key. It's everything, especially against them. You know, they're a really good defensive team once they're set. But I think pace is speed. It's how fast we are, like getting the ball up the court. But pace is also understanding what the action that we're trying to run and guys getting to their spots faster. So our actions can, the first domino effect can happen earlier in the clock. That way we have time on the back end. So it's a combination of both things. And I think we did that, you know, earlier in the clock, you know, throughout the course of the entire game, which led to, you know, easy opportunities offensively.
5: It's unacceptable. It is. You know, we didn't do enough, obviously, to help ourselves, and I'll start there. But, you know, ever since we came to Cleveland, the whistle has changed. You know, there's no way that one guy on their team shoots more free throws than our team. You know, we're not a settle team. We're not a jump shooting team. You know, we drive the ball, attack the paint. You know, so what was done out there tonight, you know, it's frustrating. But, you know, we can't allow that to be the reason why, because we didn't play well enough and play to the best of our capabilities. But again, you look at the foul count, you look at the disparity, and that's hard to overcome. And you wonder, you know, the reason why.
6: Welcome to A-News. I'm Omer Taslim. You're watching Turkey's Diplomacy. Why I say that this is a very significant visit?
7: It can be incredibly helpful.
6: Palestinians from the Gaza Strip.
8: Why those humanitarian aid still stuck?
6: If we put Daesh aside, is this the end of Netanyahu?
7: So many chefs in the kitchen.
6: The end of sanctions.
9: Every story is

0: 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The defining issues of our age, the decisions that shape debate, every story counts. A fast-changing world told through stories that endure. Events that define economies, societies, and political landscapes. A-News. 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
1: Hello, I'm Sue Doza with your global weather update. Let's start. Across much of Europe, light clouds are moving quickly across the region. Athens will be partly cloudy at 26 degrees, while Ankara has similar weather at 23. Farther west, colder conditions take hold for most of the continent. Rome is rainy at 19 degrees and Berlin is cloudy at 13. In the Balkans, temperatures remain on the colder side. Tirana is cloudy at 20 degrees, while Pristina has similar weather at 14. The Middle East warms up today, though. Mecca peaks at 43 degrees and Baghdad is sunny at 38. In Central Asia, Almaty is partly cloudy at 18 degrees, while Baku has similar weather for today. Farther east, Bangkok is partly cloudy at 34 degrees and Urumqi has similar weather at 14. Across Africa, Casablanca is partly cloudy at 21 degrees, while Tripoli is cloudy at 28. In North America, Toronto is rainy and Los Angeles is partly cloudy at 24. In South America, Buenos Aires is at 17 degrees, while Caracas has a thunderstorm at 25. Across Oceania, Sydney is rainy at 20 degrees, while Port Moresby is at 32 for today. That's the latest global weather update. Stay tuned for more news and forecasts here on A News.

0: The fragile ceasefire between the U.S. and Iran is once again under pressure. That's after U.S. President Donald Trump on Monday rejected Tehran's latest response to a U.S. proposal to end the war.
1: After reading that piece of garbage they sent us, I didn't even finish reading it. They said, I'm not going to waste my time reading it. I would say it's one of the weakest right now. It's on life support.
0: The U.S. wants fighting to stop first, before moving on to negotiations on more complex issues like Iran's nuclear program. But Tehran is pushing back, calling for an end to the conflict across the region, including Lebanon, where Israel is fighting Iran-backed Hezbollah. It's also demanding compensation for war damages, an end to the U.S. naval blockade, guarantees against further attacks, and a return to freely exporting its oil. Traffic through the Strait of Hormuz shipping route has dropped to a trickle amid the threat of Iranian attacks, and a disruption is rippling through global markets. Oil prices have jumped back above $100 a barrel in recent days as peace hopes faded. Washington on Monday piled on pressure, announcing new sanctions against Iran's oil shipments to China. But in the U.S., public support is slipping. A new Reuters Ipsos poll shows most Americans feel the president has not clearly explained the war's goals. Now the focus turns to Trump's expected meeting with Chinese leader Xi Jinping this week. The U.S. president has been leaning on Beijing to use its influence to push Tehran towards a deal.
2: Both parties want the war to stop. They want the Strait of Hormuz to be opened, and they want the nuclear files to be resolved in some way. These are the intentions both sides have expressed. Now the problem is, how can we find a solution with the right prioritization and wording so that both sides can accept it? Preventing the Strait of Hormuz from being used as a weapon is extremely important not only for regional security and stability, but also for the global economy.
3: The role that Pakistan is playing is very important and critical for the entire region and for the world, and for, as His Excellency Brother Hakan just mentioned, that this crisis is not only affecting the region, but it's affecting everything in the globe, which is basically the energy security, the freedom of navigation, setting new precedents for things that are were not acceptable and will never be acceptable for our countries. Both Qatar and Turkey are coordinating the efforts and supporting the Pakistani diplomacy in reaching a resolution as soon as possible.

0: and Iran's demand for the release of assets belonging to the Iranian people, which for years have been unjustly frozen in foreign banks because of American pressure, are these excessive demands? Is our proposal for safe passage through the Strait of Hormuz an excessive demand? Is an important issue such as establishing security and peace throughout the entire region, including Lebanon, an irresponsible demand? Therefore, everything that we proposed in our text consisted of reasonable demands, responsible proposals, and generous suggestions, not only for Iran's national interests, but also for the good, stability, and security of the entire region and the world. However, unfortunately, the American side still insists on its one-sided views and unreasonable demands based on mindsets that are largely shaped by the Zionist regime.
1: The United Kingdom and France will host a multinational defense ministers meeting on Tuesday to discuss plans for restoring shipping in the Strait of Hormuz, according to a statement by the UK Ministry of Defense on Monday. According to the statement, UK Defense Secretary John Healey will co-chair the online meeting with his French counterpart minister, Catherine Vautrin, with representatives from more than 40 countries participating. This marks the first ministerial-level meeting for this multinational operation. According to a report by Bloomberg on Monday, participating countries are expected to discuss issues such as providing mine clearing, escort, and air patrol capabilities. This will be the third meeting of the so-called multinational escort operation in the Strait of Hormuz, led by France and the UK. Macron described the escort mission as neutral in nature and independent of the warring parties, saying that Europe would play its due role in regional hotspot issues such as the freedom of navigation in the Strait of Hormuz.

0: I think that we need to have more defense industrial production. So that's the most important. We need to talk about more production, more weapon systems, more ammunition, because we're lacking, and there's a big problem. So we need to have more industrial cooperation and more output. And then the results have to come. And then second, the most important, of course, we have to stop fighting within the alliance. Yes, I know that that we're 80 years, we have a marriage of 8 years. NATO is an old alliance, but sometimes you have fights within your marriage, of course, that can happen. Now we have a, like, more like a marriage crisis, but we have to really find a way out and stop fighting in public and in the media. I think that we have to have dialogue on an adult way, trying really to find a solution. It's true, we need Turkey. We're partners, we're allies, we're friends, and we need one each other. Turkey needs the European Union as well, so we need each other. And by cooperation, by working together, by economic trade, having more export, having more collaboration, having more deals, business deals, then we will have more people happy and more revenue. You engaged, you modernized, you adapt, you have now new doctrines, working on drone technology, working on AI, working on innovation, R&D, all the time. And that is what we need to do. So we need to copy your model. Your model is great.
1: The Israel Defense Forces targeted two Palestinian friends while they were walking in an area in the Netzarim corridor in the central Gaza Strip that had reportedly been described as a safe zone. Israeli forces also prevented the recovery of their bodies for 2 days after the attack. The bodies of the two Palestinians killed in the strike were finally transferred to Al-Aqsa Martyrs Hospital in Deir al-Bala after remaining at the site where they were killed for 2 days. Eyewitness Abdullah al-Jatli said the two men were targeted in an area considered safe and inhabited by civilians. Since the moment they were shot, we were not allowed to retrieve them. We contacted

0: the authorities, but it kept being delayed. In the end, we reached them through our own efforts while risking our lives, he said. According to reports, 854 Palestinians have been killed in Israeli attacks across the Gaza Strip during the 7 months since the ceasefire came into effect on October 10, 2025. Despite the ceasefire, the Israeli military continues to carry out attacks across the Gaza Strip.
1: Thirteen days ago, Israel committed yet another crime, one among many war crimes. It abducted 181 people who were part of a humanitarian mission heading to Gaza, but who at that moment were on their way to Greece to escape a storm, and placed those people under 2 days of violations, with several of them subjected to assaults and torture aboard a military vessel. During those 10 days that we remained there, myself and Saif, a Spaniard, and a Swede of Palestinian origin, during those 10 days, we witnessed torture, we were victims of all kinds of violations. But even that does not compare to what our Palestinian brothers and sisters were going through in the cells next to ours. These 2 years and 7 months of the escalating genocide against the Palestinian people have so deeply eroded international law and the rules of coexistence in the world that they gave Donald Trump the idea that he could do whatever he wanted, attacking other countries, Iran, Yemen, Iraq. Israel attacking Lebanon once again, as it has so many times before. Trump attacking Venezuela, kidnapping a president and a first lady, creating a naval blockade against Cuba, threatening Brazil, Mexico, Colombia, and any other country that tries to preserve what every nation should have, which is sovereignty and self-determination for its people.
0: The IHH Humanitarian Relief Foundation organized a mass wedding ceremony in Gaza City, where 50 couples, including orphans who had been under the foundation's care since childhood, got married. The ceremony, held in western Gaza City, was attended by brides and grooms, their families, and many children. Despite the severe humanitarian conditions caused by ongoing Israeli attacks, the event carried messages of joy and solidarity. Speaking to reporters, IHH's Gaza representative Ashraf Yilmaz said that the orphans participating in the ceremony had been supported by the foundation for many years. We provided sponsorship support to these young people for years. We took care of their education, health, and future, Yilmaz said, emphasizing that IHH not only offered financial assistance, but also maintained close personal support for the orphans. Yilmaz stated that the project marked a new chapter in the lives of the young couples, saying, "Now we are at the first stage of helping them build their own families. Through this project, we are supporting 50 couples." He added that the mass wedding organization was supported by the Dowry Foundation, together with IHH, and thanked the foundation's management, staff, and supporters. Palestinian resident Jamal Husu, whose grandson was among the grooms, said that he had lost most of his family during the war. Husu explained that his grandson lost 8 family members, including his father, uncle, and siblings, and was the only surviving member of the family after the attacks. He also said his grandson suffered injuries to his hand during the attacks, adding, "Because of the pain inside him, he constantly isolates himself. Today we are trying to bring him at least a little happiness." The groom, Mohammed Hassou, who also lost his family in the war, said, "I lost my entire family on October 12th. I am the only survivor." He explained that he was wounded in the attacks and underwent long-term treatment in the hospital, but his recovery process was left incomplete due to the war conditions. Despite the suffering they endured, Husu said they were still trying to find moments of happiness. "There is pain, there are wounds and losses, but we are still trying to continue living," he said.

0: West Bank. Today, we reached a political agreement to sanction Israeli extremist settlers and entities. This goes together with new sanctions on leading Hamas figures. This means that we move from the political deadlock that was there for a long time. Violence and extremism carry consequences. Yes, it is true that many member states want more. There are also many member states who don't want more. This is where we are. But I'm happy that we were able to put sanctions on the violent settlers and agree on that today, because it has been on the table for quite some time. Mm-hmm. Thank you.
1: President Donald Trump travels to Beijing this week, marking the first visit to China by a U.S. president in nearly a decade, the last one by Trump. As Trump and Chinese President Xi Jinping get ready to meet, both countries have said that the relationship has been relatively stable, and they want to keep it that way. But there are still some issues unresolved. For example, trade tensions persist. And although it's possible there's going to be an extended truce, some experts think that the broader conflict is far from over. Technology is another sticking point, with the US limiting exports of advanced chips to China. Taiwan is still the most sensitive issue, with Beijing calling it the biggest risk to the relationship. But the White House has said that it doesn't expect a change in the U.S. policy. The war in Iran is also on the agenda, with Washington urging China to use its influence over Tehran. But overall, analysts don't expect any major breakthroughs at the end of the summit.
2: This meeting between Trump and Xi is incredibly important at this time, because not only because of the bilateral relationship between the United States and China, because of the war in Iran as well. Both China and the United States obviously have an enormous amount to play into this war in Iran. Iran and China is one of the largest and most important economic relations Iran has. And of course, China is one of the most important players for the global economy. And a global recession, which would come from a prolonged closure of the Strait of Hormuz, would dramatically affect both China and the United States. So obviously, the war in Iran will be probably a large portion of the conversation, just because it's a huge monkey wrench in the global economy. And again, China has a huge role to play in sort of potentially swaying Iran in ways that we simply don't, because we don't have the economic leverage over Iran that we do because of the sanctions on Iran. I would say that, you know, again, Iranian exports of oil to China are obviously important, but oil markets, in some sense, you know, oil is a commodity. Oil goes to the highest bidder. So in some sense, if China is willing to pay for higher prices of oil from other parties, they'll be insulated from this. In addition to that, you know, China has built up massive stores of oil. So they are among other parties, they're one of the more insulated to this type of shock than anybody else. The Taiwan issue is enormous for both sides. I mean, of course, from the Chinese side, it is part of China. This is, you know, an enormous issue. And from the U.S. side, it is both a close partner. It is where the 90 or 95% of the most advanced semiconductors come out of. It's a democracy, and it is a sort of, you know, a key pillar in the first island chain. So from both sides, this is a both huge economic and strategic issue. I really don't think that this is on the agenda in large, or I think the U.S. side would very much not want this to be on the agenda for these discussions. I think that much like China has slowly over time tried to change the status quo in the South China Sea and other areas, I think they'll try to use this as an area to slowly change the status quo, try to get the U.S. to change verbiage, change decisions around weapon sales.

0: killing at least 9 people and wounding more than 24 others, police said, in the latest sign of escalating violence in the region bordering Afghanistan. The attack took place in Laki Marwat, a district in Khyber Pakhtunkhwa province, local police chief Azmat Ullah said. He said that 2 traffic police officers and a woman were among those killed.
1: रोड की तरफ देखो ये रोड क्यों इतना ज्यादा रश हो गया बस ये आवाज जो मैंने जैसा भी किया है तो हमने ब्लास्ट की आवाज सुना है और चाय के कप मैंने छोड़ दिए और सीधा भाग करके मैं यहां पहुंचा उस लोगों के पास जो आज धमाके में अल्लाह ताला उसको सबको सेहत दे दे.
0: The latest attack came days after 15 police officers were killed in a suicide bombing and gun assault on a security post in the nearby Banu district, prompting Islamabad to summon a senior Afghan diplomat to lodge a formal complaint. Pakistan blamed the late Saturday attack on the TTP. Pakistani authorities have long accused Afghanistan's Taliban government of sheltering TTP militants. Kabul has denied the allegation, saying it doesn't allow militants to use Afghan soil to launch attacks against other countries. Tensions between Pakistan and Afghanistan have persisted, including fighting that has killed hundreds of people since late February. In early April, the 2 sides held peace talks mediated by China.
2: The past few weeks have been extremely challenging to us all.
3: The captain of the cruise ship hit by an outbreak of the Hanta virus thanked the passengers and crew on Monday, as the last of those on board disembarked.
2: As a captain of Hondius, my job is to lead my crew, take care of my guests, and see the ship safely to port. And our responsibility does not end there, does not end with our arrival in the Canaries.
3: The last passengers were taken off the NV Hondius and were due to fly to the Netherlands to quarantine. It marks an end to the complex evacuation operation, overseen by the World Health Organization a day earlier. It said on Monday there were now 9 reported cases, of which 7 had been confirmed as Andes virus, a type of Hanta virus. 3 people have died since the start of the outbreak. Since the ship docked in the Canary Islands on Sunday, 2 more people have tested positive. That includes a French passenger whose condition is deteriorating, according to French authorities. The U.S. Department of Health and Human Services said 18 Americans were repatriated. The majority were brought to Nebraska, including 1 passenger who tested positive, who is currently in a biocontainment unit. 2 others were brought to Atlanta, including 1 who is experiencing symptoms. U.S. health officials said the risk to the general public remains very low.
4: And let me be clear, let me be crystal clear, the risk of hantavirus to the general public remains very, very low. The Andes variant of this virus does not spread easily, and it requires prolonged close contact with someone who is already symptomatic.
3: Spain's health minister Monica Garcia said every passenger is being monitored daily.
5: The fact that some people are testing positive is part of the natural course of the disease or the infection itself. We are talking about a ship whose passengers have been in contact with many people over the course of several weeks. Some have died, and some have tested positive.
6: Personas en cuarentena.
5: That is why we are going to keep people in quarantine for 42 days, as recommended by epidemiological and scientific guidelines, so that we can monitor and track each and every one of them.
3: Health officials said the cruise ship is due to proceed with 26 crew members to the Netherlands, where it will be disinfected.
7: At the moment, there is no sign that we are seeing the start of a larger outbreak. But of course, the situation could change. And given the long incubation period of the virus, it's possible we might see more cases in the coming weeks. As far as we know, I think the passengers who disembarked have been located, and including one actually in the remotest place, and the UK had managed to reach through very difficult operations. And they're following up and also communicating with us. But they have the sovereignty, so we can't force them to take our protocols. We can only

advise and recommend, but I hope they will follow the advice and the recommendations we're making. There was a lot of interaction actually with the passengers, and as you know, the incubation period is also 6 to 8 weeks. So because of the interaction while they were still in the ship, especially before they started taking some infectious prevention measures, because of the interaction, we would expect more cases.

0: growing number of lawmakers from Britain's ruling Labour Party have turned on British Prime Minister Keir Starmer.
1: Prime Minister, will you resign if Labour lose that?
0: That's after his party suffered dire local election results, following policy U-turns and political scandals.
2: I am delighted.
0: All as populist Nigel Farage's Reform Party made gains. Just 2 years after a landslide national election victory, Starmer has vowed to stay the course.
3: No, I'm not going to walk away.
0: And under Labour Party rules, to trigger a leadership challenge requires 20% of the party's lawmakers, that's 81, to unite behind a candidate. So far, no main potential rival has moved against him. But who might be waiting in the wings? One of the favourites to replace Starmer is popular Greater Manchester Mayor Andy Burnham. But he's not a Member of Parliament and would need to become one.
4: I'm not making any comment.
0: When a Manchester seat was up for grabs earlier this year, Starmer was blamed for blocking Burnham for standing. Labour lost the seat to the Greens, stoking that criticism. Another potential frontrunner, Angela Rayner, is in no position to mount a challenge either. Rayner is Starmer's former Deputy Prime Minister, but she has yet to fully resolve tax issues that prompted her resignation last year. Wes Streeting, currently Health Minister, is one of Starmer's most ambitious ministers. He has said he'd be keen on the top job, but like Starmer, he's tainted by the appointment of Peter Mandelson as Britain's ambassador to the United States. Streeting was close to Mandelson, who was sacked over his ties to the late sex offender Jeffrey Epstein. Energy Minister Ed Miliband is one of Starmer's most senior cabinet ministers, having already led the Labour Party. His reputation has been rehabilitated since he stood down as its leader.
5: Britain needs a Labour Party that can rebuild after this defeat.
0: But his record is still marked by Labour's loss of the 2015 election to the Conservatives, and he has ruled out another leadership bid. If Starmer departs in the coming weeks, Britain will be on its seventh prime minister in the past decade, the highest turnover rate in nearly two centuries, showing how increasingly hard to govern Britain has become.
6: More than 30 African leaders gathered for a summit with French President Emmanuel Macron in Kenya on Monday. Paris is seeking new deals and partnerships amid signs of fading influence in some of its former colonies on the continent.
7: So I think we have a common fight, a common battle together of investment, which is to build our strategic autonomy for Europe and Africa. And if we build it together, we will be much stronger.
6: Macron said Africa and France were equal partners with common objectives and announced that 23 billion euros, or $27 billion, of investments had been mobilized through the summit. The Africa Forward Summit is the first France has organized in an English-speaking nation, and it follows a series of setbacks in West Africa, where some leaders have cut back on security and commercial ties with their former colonial ruler. Beverly Ochieng is a senior analyst at Control Risks.
8: It does feel like a rebranding of how France is positioning itself on the continent. So it's moving away from some of its former colonial powers, security partners, towards countries where it has more of a cultural, a different footprint, and trying to expand and diversify, just the same as its former allies as expanding and diversifying.
6: France has traditionally held its closest African ties in its former colonies in the west and center of the continent, but is confronting rising anti-French sentiment. Coups since 2020 in Mali, Burkina Faso, and Niger brought to power military officers who expelled French troops and invited in Russian mercenaries. France also handed over control of its last major military facility in Senegal after its president said French bases were incompatible with the country's sovereignty.
9: Philippine lawmakers have overwhelmingly voted to impeach Vice President Sara Duterte for a second time, setting the stage for a trial in the Senate that could kill off her hopes for a 2028 presidential run. The 47-year-old is the current frontrunner to replace her ally-turned-foe, President Ferdinand Marcos Jr. Duterte has been accused of misusing public funds, accumulating unexplained wealth, and threatening the lives of President Marcos, his wife, and the former House Speaker. She denies those accusations, but the Senate must now convene a trial with its members as jurors. If convicted, she faces removal from office and a ban from politics. Impeachment. Duterte was previously impeached on the same grounds in 2025. That was struck down by the Supreme Court over a procedural flaw. Duterte is the highest ranking official to be impeached in the Philippines after former President Joseph Estrada in 2000. His trial was aborted after prosecutors walked out and Estrada stepped down not long after. The impeachment is the latest in a series of setbacks for the influential Duterte family. Duterte's father, former President Rodrigo Duterte, is awaiting trial at the International Criminal Court over a war on drugs that killed thousands of people during this 2016 to 2022 presidency.
4: Police say six bodies were found in a train boxcar in Laredo, Texas. A Union Pacific worker discovered them Sunday in a train yard at a remote location near the Mexican border. Police and firefighters later confirmed they had died. Several media reports said a local medical examiner believes that heat stroke may have led to their deaths. Authorities say there were no survivors and the investigation is ongoing. Police did not say where the individuals were from. Past instances of multiple deaths in train and tractor trailers not far from the U.S.-Mexico border have involved migrants, including a 2022 incident in which 53 people were found dead in an abandoned truck with malfunctioning air conditioning on the outskirts of San Antonio.

Netflix was sued on Monday by Texas Attorney General Ken Paxton, who accused the streaming company of spying on children and other consumers by collecting their data without consent and designing its platform to be addictive. Texas said Netflix has for years falsely represented to consumers that it did not collect or share user data, when it actually tracked and sold viewers' habits and preferences to commercial data brokers and advertising technology companies, making billions of dollars a year. The Los Gatos, California-based company was also accused of quietly using dark patterns to keep users watching, including an autoplay feature that starts a new show when a different show ends. Many companies, including social media and other businesses with strong online presences, are targets of lawsuits accusing them of quietly tracking users and selling the resulting data to third parties, who use the data for advertising. Texas's complaint quoted former Netflix chief executive Reed Hastings as saying in 2020, "We don't collect anything," as he sought to distinguish Netflix from Amazon.com, Facebook, and Google with regard to data collection. Netflix's endgame is simple and lucrative. Get children and families glued to the screen, harvest their data while they are stuck there, and then monetize the data for a handsome profit. According to Texas's complaint, filed in a state court in Collin County near Dallas. "When you watch Netflix, Netflix watches you," the complaint added. Paxton said Netflix's alleged surveillance violates the Texas Deceptive Trade Practices Act,

North Korea's capital is seeing something once rare on its streets: traffic jams. Recent footage and satellite images show a surge of cars in Pyongyang, from crowded boulevards to packed parking lots, as vehicle ownership quietly expands in one of the world's most isolated countries. Social media videos verified by Reuters captured traffic lines and rows of cars with yellow license plates, a sign of private ownership, once nearly unheard of. Satellite imagery reveals the shift over time, with once empty parking areas now filled to capacity in key parts of the city. State media images show leader Kim Jong-un touring a new automotive service center, inspecting vehicles covered in silver cloth, underscoring the growing importance of the sector. But Lee Sang-yong, director of Seoul-based outlet Daily NK, says

0: many of the cars are entering the country informally, often from China, flouting UN sanctions.
1: North Korea is in need of cars and currently acquiring them through smuggling from places like China. And it's fair to say those vehicles are now driving around Pyongyang.
0: Data on imports from China of related goods like tires also hints at rising demand. Lee says the change is being driven by rising ownership.
1: North Korea has amended its laws to allow individuals to own vehicles, and people are using this to make money, to promote to its citizens that North Korea is a civilized country. It appears to be actively expanding ventures such as car rental businesses.
0: Researchers like Chung Yun Lee says the variety of cars is also growing.
2: In the past, you could point to a particular brand, but recently the vehicle types have become so diverse that it is hard to identify a single dominant brand.
0: A sign that even in North Korea, a car culture and its challenges is beginning to take hold.
3: China launched the Tianzhou 10 cargo spacecraft on Monday morning to deliver supplies to the Shenzhou 21 crew on board the Tiangong space station. The mission, which will last for a year, will mark China's 641 street transport mission upon completion. The spacecraft also brought samples of low-cost solar cells to the space station, with research data to be collected for supporting development of commercial aerospace, space computing power, and space photovoltaic industry. The solar cells will be used for conducting on-orbit experiments related to space particle irradiation, ultraviolet irradiation, and atomic oxygen environment. Also, these flexible encapsulated monocrystalline silicon cells are lighter in weight and have thinner profile compared to the gallium arsenide batteries currently dominant in aerospace. Tourists and locals who had gathered on Hainan Island for the event were full of praise for the Chinese government's space initiatives.
4: I was very happy to see the first time I saw the first time. 这就是我的最重要的感觉。

0: 반대쪽이 높고 반대쪽 들어가고.
1: South Korea's benchmark index opened higher on Tuesday as stocks continue to rise despite an apparent lack of progress in negotiations between Iran and the United States. The almost unstoppable KOSPI index in Seoul, which recoiled as it approached 8,000 points and dropped about 3.5%, pulling down other regional markets. The KOSPI was at 7,953.41, 1.68% higher than Monday's closing point shortly after the 9 a.m.

0: AM opening. Seoul's index has seen recent record highs thanks to gains by Samsung Electronics, SK Hynix, and other tech stocks benefiting from AI. Elsewhere, Tokyo's Nikkei was bumpy, but gained about 0.6%. Markets are keeping a watchful eye on Trump's visit to China, which begins on Wednesday, with expectations low for either progress on Iran or on the trade front. Analysts say the rising use of semiconductors and artificial intelligence and high-performance computing will drive long-term growth, while even slight signs of easing tensions in the Middle East are supporting upward market movements.
1: We know each other well.
2: We discussed a broad range of issues. We discussed a very strong U.S.-Japan bilateral relationship. We discussed the U.S.-Japan investment program. We discussed critical minerals. We discussed President Trump's visit to Beijing. We both believe that excess volatility is undesirable, and we have been in close contact with the Ministry of Finance, and we will stay in close contact with them.
3: Nigeria's aviation sector faces heightened safety and operational concerns due to jet fuel supply shortages amid already soaring oil prices. The National Association of Aircraft Pilots and Engineers said the scarcity of jet fuel has triggered challenges such as flight delays and route adjustments. NAAP President Captain Bumi Ginde said ongoing fuel shortages were also pushing crews beyond planned limits as airlines struggle to manage schedules amid rising costs. This has increased fatigue among workers, which could potentially violate the industry's strict rest regulations. Local carrier Rano Air said this week that steep jet fuel prices had made some routes commercially unsustainable. Industry sources said other carriers have also begun rescheduling or canceling flights and cutting unprofitable routes. This comes at a difficult time for Nigeria's aviation sector, already strained by factors such as foreign exchange volatility, high aircraft maintenance costs, airport infrastructure constraints, and fuel price swings. Airlines last month also threatened to suspend operations over what they described as crippling and artificially inflated jet fuel prices. Nigeria's downstream petroleum regulator said fuel prices would not be capped, adding that any decisions on deregulated products would be formally communicated. The country's airline industry carries millions of passengers annually and plays a critical role in connecting cities where road travel is often slow or insecure.
4: The job they've done. Yeah, please.
5: Mr. President, are you going to suspend the federal gas tax?
4: I'm going to reduce until the... Let me tell you, as soon as this is over with Iran, as soon as it's over, you're going to see gasoline and oil drop like a rock. Going to be dropping down like a rock. I mean, already, look, just on the basis of... You know, things have happened. When it first came about, 20% of the oil came out of Hormuz. That's a lot. But, you know, with time, it's like they go into Texas, they go into Louisiana, they go into Alaska. It's sort of amazing, you know. It found its way. So a lot of people thought oil would go to $250, $300. It's not. I mean, today it's at less than $100. Think of that. Now, when this ends, you're going to see it drop like a rock.
5: How long are you going to suspend that tax?
6: People are definitely feeling pain at the pump, and so trying to help people out as best we can always seems like a good idea. To me, repeal of the gas tax is probably not our best way to do this. I think we should reflect on where the high gas prices came to begin with. This is a problem we created ourselves, and so there could be other ways to solve it. My chief worry is there's actually a lot of benefits to having the gas tax that funds a lot of infrastructure, highway infrastructure that we want to build. If we repeal it now, are we going to put it back on later? I'm worried that we're likely not, and so we lose a very important source of infrastructure funding. The immediate impact will be fairly small on gas prices. This is 18 cents, and so it's pretty small relative to what people are paying right now. It will help a bit at the pump, but the change will be small. It's like you have a water main leak at your house, and you're going to fix that water main leak. Instead of fixing the leak, you're going to try to mop it up with paper towels, and that's going to help a little bit, but you haven't fixed the leak, and now you have all these dirty paper towels to hold. And so you're just fundamentally not fixing the underlying problem.
7: Natalia Kukovinets has had to switch messaging apps repeatedly to stay in touch with her customers. The dog clothing entrepreneur is one of many small business operators in Russia struggling with the Kremlin's growing internet restrictions. Limits on popular apps like Telegram, tighter VPN controls, and mobile internet shutdowns have created serious problems for such companies. For Kukovinets Wagon Tails brand, Telegram was the only source of sales after Instagram was blocked in 2022 and WhatsApp in February. But that channel is under pressure too.
8: Now, with the Telegram ban, it has become harder to track incoming requests. It does not work without a VPN turned on, and notifications often do not come through. There are also problems with loading images. Moreover, some apps do not work properly when a VPN is on, while Telegram requires it. All of this leads to communication delays.
7: She is not alone in her troubles. Countless small businesses and self-employed Russians depend on messaging apps. Moscow restaurant Skrepka said a restrictions-linked glitch in April blocked online orders for its iced Easter cakes. Manager Daria Tatarina said a surge in orders crashed their Telegram bot for an hour. Customers could not load the QR codes needed to collect their cakes, which sparked angry complaints. This week, the Kremlin said it would not compensate businesses for losses caused by its recent mobile internet shutdowns in Moscow. President Vladimir Putin insists such restrictions are necessary for national security. There is no official data on the economic impacts of the various internet curbs, but a recent survey found that more than two-thirds of Russians believe the limits have made daily life harder. One Moscow property broker said messages were often delayed in the city center, slowing responses and making communication harder. He says the disruption causes inconvenience and leads both agents and clients to lose money. While the full economic cost of the restrictions is unclear, it seems unlikely that access to messaging apps will return to normal anytime soon.

Yamal waved a Palestinian flag on Monday during Barcelona's open-top victory parade to celebrate winning La Liga. The political gesture came as tens of thousands of fans lined the streets to celebrate Barca's 29th Spanish League title, which the club secured with a 2-0 victory over bitter rivals Real Madrid in Sunday's El Clásico at the Camp Nou. Video clips circulated widely on social media showed the Spanish teenage sensation holding the flag aloft from the parade bus, drawing cheers from sections of the crowd. Barcelona has become a focal point for pro-Palestinian demonstrations since the latest phase of the Israel-Palestine conflict broke out in October 2023. Hosting regular rallies and serving as a departure point for aid flotillas headed toward Gaza. Reuters verified the location and the date when the footage was filmed from the metadata on the original files. Shai Gilgeous-Alexander scored 35 points. Chet Holmgren made a tie-breaking dunk with 32.8 seconds to play. And the Oklahoma City Thunder swept the Los Angeles Lakers out of the second round of the NBA playoffs with a 115-110 victory in Game 4. A.J. Mitchell scored 10 of his 28 points in the frantic final period as the Thunder overcame the Lakers' tenacious effort and improved to 8-0 in the playoffs with their toughest victory of the postseason. LeBron James had 24 points and 14 rebounds in the final game of the unprecedented 23rd season for the top scorer in NBA history. But he missed a driving bank shot with 20 seconds left that would have put the Lakers ahead. The 40

0: 21-year-old James has repeatedly said he hasn't decided whether to play next season. So there was no ceremony or momentousness around this game. Instead, the Lakers desperately tried to extend their year, only to lose to Oklahoma City for the eighth time this season. Austin Reeves scored 27 points before missing a tying three-point attempt with 8 seconds left for the Lakers, who advanced one round farther than almost anybody expected after losing NBA scoring champion Luka Doncic and Reeves to significant injuries a month ago.
1: I mean, yeah, it's very frustrating. I know some people wanted me back, but obviously I wasn't close to clearing. You know, there was some stuff in the media that went out that wasn't true. Nobody of those people, you know, saw my MRIs, knew nothing, so it wasn't really true. If I could be out there, I would be 100%. Everybody in that room knows that. But, you know, it's been really tough. Like I said, this is the best time to play basketball. I was sad not to be able to help my team. Honestly, I think this season, you know, obviously didn't end how we wanted. But I feel like the last push we made, you know, in the end of regular season, we thought that we can compete for championship. I think we had a great team. We had great chemistry. And obviously playing with JR and Bron was an unbelievable experience. They're two great players. And it was really fun to share a court with them. I feel very comfortable, you know. I like living here. I like playing for the Lakers. It's one of the best organizations in the world. So just being a Laker, it means a lot to me. And, you know, like I said, I feel very good here. So there's nothing else to add to that.
2: Thanks, Luka.
1: Thank you.
3: No, I just told the guys, like, hey, I wasn't getting downhill like I had in game three, you know what I mean? And sure, yeah, I scored a lot of points, but just trying to find ways to get early offense, and the shots started to fall, but just kind of maintaining my stuff. And the biggest thing was just trying to just create advantages wherever I saw them for the group and, you know, not force things.
4: It's key. It's everything, especially against them. You know, they're a really good defensive team once they're set. But I think pace is speed. It's how fast we are, like getting the ball up the court. But pace is also understanding what the action that we're trying to run and guys getting to their spots faster. So our actions can, the first domino effect can happen earlier in the clock. That way we have time on the back end. So it's a combination of both things. And I think we did that, you know, earlier in the clock, you know, throughout the course of the entire game, which led to, you know, easy opportunities offensively.
5: It's unacceptable. It is. You know, we didn't do enough, obviously, to help ourselves, and I'll start there. But, you know, ever since we came to Cleveland, the whistle has changed. You know, there's no way that one guy on their team shoots more free throws than our team. You know, we're not a settle team. We're not a jump shooting team. You know, we drive the ball, attack the paint. You know, so what was done out there tonight, you know, it's frustrating. But, you know, we can't allow that to be the reason why, because we didn't play well enough and play to the best of our capabilities. But again, you look at the foul count, you look at the disparity, and that's hard to overcome. And you wonder, you know, the reason why.
6: Every story is part of a bigger picture. This is a global conversation, live and unfiltered. The defining issues of our age, the decisions that shape debate, every story counts. A fast-changing world told through stories that endure, events that define economies, societies, and political landscapes. Eight News. Perspectives change, truth remains. 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

0: The fragile ceasefire between the U.S. and Iran is once again under pressure. That's after U.S. President Donald Trump on Monday rejected Tehran's latest response to a U.S. proposal to end the war.
1: After reading that piece of garbage they sent us, I didn't even finish reading it. I said, I'm not going to waste my time reading it. I would say it's one of the weakest right now. It's our life support.
0: The U.S. wants fighting to stop first, before moving on to negotiations on more complex issues like Iran's nuclear program. But Tehran is pushing back, calling for an end to the conflict across the region, including Lebanon, where Israel is fighting Iran-backed Hezbollah. It's also demanding compensation for war damages, an end to the U.S. naval blockade, guarantees against further attacks, and a return to freely exporting its oil. Traffic through the Strait of Hormuz shipping route has dropped to a trickle amid the threat of Iranian attacks, and a disruption is rippling through global markets. Oil prices have jumped back above $100 a barrel in recent days as peace hopes faded. Washington on Monday piled on pressure, announcing new sanctions against Iran's oil shipments to China. But in the U.S., public support is slipping. A new Reuters Ipsos poll shows most Americans feel the president has not clearly explained the war's goals. Now the focus turns to Trump's expected meeting with Chinese leader Xi Jinping this week. The U.S. president has been leaning on Beijing to use its influence to push Tehran towards a deal.
2: Both parties want the war to stop. They want the Strait of Hormuz to be opened, and they want the nuclear files to be resolved in some way. These are the intentions both sides have expressed. Now the problem is, how can we find a solution with the right prioritization and wording so that both sides can accept it? Preventing the Strait of Hormuz from being used as a weapon is extremely important not only for regional security and stability, but also for the global economy.
3: The role that Pakistan is playing is very important and critical for the entire region and for the world, and for, as His Excellency Brother Hakan just mentioned, that this crisis is not only affecting the region, but it's affecting everything in the globe, which is basically the energy security, the freedom of navigation, setting new precedents for things that are were not acceptable and will never be acceptable for our countries. Both Qatar and Turkey are coordinating the efforts and supporting the Pakistani diplomacy in reaching a resolution as soon as possible.
4: We did not demand any concessions. The only thing we demanded was Iran's legitimate rights. I leave the judgment to you and to our people as to whether Iran's demand for ending the war in the region, Iran's demand for stopping maritime piracy against Iranian ships, what they have labeled a naval blockade,

0: escort, and air patrol capabilities. This will be the third meeting of the so-called multinational escort operation in the Strait of Hormuz, led by France and the UK. Macron described the escort mission as neutral in nature and independent of the warring parties, saying that Europe would play its due role in regional hotspot issues such as the freedom of navigation in the Strait of Hormuz.
1: The European Union reached a unanimous political agreement Monday to issue new sanctions on the Israeli settler movement.
2: Everybody, welcome to our press conference.
3: But we have also seen the surge of settler violence in West Bank today. We reached a political agreement to sanction Israeli extremist settlers and entities. This goes together with new sanctions on leading Hamas figures. This means that we move from the political deadlock that was there for a long time. Violence and extremism carry consequences. Yes, it is true that many member states want more, and there are also many member states who don't want more. This is where we are, but I'm happy that we were able to put sanctions on the violent settlers and agree on that today, because it has been on the table for quite some time. Mm-hmm. Thank you.
1: In an exclusive interview with A-News, Belgian Defense Minister Theo Franken said Belgium should copy the Turkish model in its defense industry and pointed out the close partnership between the two nations.
4: I think that we need to have more defense industrial production. So that's the most important. We need to talk about more production, more weapon systems, more ammunition, because we're lacking, and there's a big problem. So we need to have more industrial cooperation and more output. And then the results have to come. And then second, the most important, of course, we have to stop fighting within the alliance. Yes, I know that that we're 80 years, we have a marriage of 8 years. NATO is an old alliance, but sometimes you have fights within your marriage, of course, that can happen. Now we have a marriage crisis, but we have to really find a way out and stop fighting and in public and in the media. I think that we have to have a dialogue on an adult way, trying really to find a solution. It's true, we need to hear. We're partners, we're allies, we're friends, and we need one another. Turkey needs the European Union as well, so we need each other. And by cooperation, by working together, by economic trade, having more export, having more collaboration, having more deals, business deals, then we will have more people happy and more revenue. You engaged, you modernized, you adapt, you have now new doctrines, working on drone technology, working on AI, working on innovation, R&D all the time. And that is what we need to do. So we need to copy your model. Your model is great.
1: U.S. President Donald Trump said that he plans to discuss the Iran war with Chinese President Xi Jinping during his visit to China, as efforts to secure a lasting deal with Tehran remain stalled.
5: Have a long talk about it.
6: Donald Trump said Tuesday he would have a talk with Chinese President Xi Jinping about the war in Iran during his upcoming trip to China. But when asked about possible Chinese involvement, the U.S. president offered a blunt response.
5: I don't think we need any help with Iran, to be honest with you. They're defeated militarily, and they'll either do the right thing or we'll finish the job.
6: His comments come as hopes for a lasting peace deal grow weaker, and Iran strengthens its control over the Strait of Hormuz. More than a month after a shaky ceasefire began, the two sides have made little progress toward an agreement. According to sources, Tehran struck new deals with Iraq and Pakistan to ship oil and natural gas through the area. Sources say other countries are considering similar deals, potentially making Iran's grip on the strait more permanent. The Trump administration said Tuesday that top U.S. and Chinese officials agreed last month that no country should charge tolls on ships passing through the region. China, which has close ties with Iran and buys large amounts of its oil, did not challenge this statement. Trump is scheduled to meet Xi this week and is expected to urge China to press Iran to reach a deal with the United States. For its part, Tehran has demanded compensation for damage from the war and an end to the U.S. blockade. It also wants a full ceasefire across all fronts, including in Lebanon, where Iran

0: Iran-backed Hezbollah is fighting Israel. Trump has dismissed those demands as garbage.
1: U.S. President Donald Trump and Chinese President Xi Jinping are set to hold high-stakes talks in Beijing this week as the Iran war, trade tensions and global security issues test relations between the world's two largest economies.
2: This meeting between Trump and Xi is incredibly important at this time because not only because of the bilateral relationship between the United States and China, because of the war in Iran as well. Both China and the United States obviously have an enormous amount to play into this war in Iran. Iran and China is one of the largest and most important economic relations Iran has. And of course, China is one of the most important players for the global economy. And a global recession, which would come from a prolonged closure of the Strait of Hormuz, would dramatically affect both China and the United States. So obviously the war in Iran will be probably a large portion of the conversation just because it's a huge monkey wrench in the global economy. And again, China has a huge role to play in sort of potentially swaying Iran in ways that we simply don't, because we don't have the economic leverage over Iran that we do because of the sanctions on Iran. I would say that, you know, again, Iranian exports of oil to China are obviously important, but oil markets, in some sense, you know, oil is a commodity. Oil goes to the highest bidder. So in some sense, if China is willing to pay for higher prices of oil from other parties, they'll be insulated from this. In addition to that, you know, China has built up massive stores of oil. So they are among other parties, they're one of the more insulated to this type of shock than anybody else. The Taiwan issue is enormous for both sides. I mean, of course, from the Chinese side, it is part of China. This is, you know, an enormous issue. And from the U.S. side, it is both a close partner. It is where the 90 or 95% of the most advanced semiconductors come out of. It's a democracy, and it is a sort of, you know, a key pillar in the first island chain. So from both sides, this is a both huge economic and strategic issue. I really don't think that this is on the agenda in large part. I think the U.S. side would very much not want this to be on the agenda for these discussions. I think that much like China has slowly over time tried to change the status quo in the South China Sea and other areas, I think they'll try to use this as an area to slowly change the status quo, try to get the U.S. to change verbiage, change decisions around weapon sales.
1: Prime Minister Keir Starmer has sought to quell a mounting rebellion in his Labour Party and stay in power to avoid plunging Britain into a new political crisis. But after disastrous local election results and several political scandals, Starmer is deeply unpopular and facing mounting pressure from his own lawmakers to quit, who's waiting in wings to replace him.
3: A growing number of lawmakers from Britain's ruling Labour Party have turned on British Prime Minister Keir Starmer.
4: Prime Minister, will you resign if Labour loses?
3: That's after his party suffered dire local election results following policy U-turns and political scandals.
5: I am delighted.
3: All as populist Nigel Farage's Reform Party made gains.
5: Outside.
3: Just 2 years after a landslide national election victory, Starmer has vowed to stay the course.
6: No, I'm not going to walk away.
3: And under Labour Party rules, to trigger a leadership challenge requires 20% of the party's lawmakers, that's 81, to unite behind a candidate. So far, no main potential rival has moved against him. But who might be waiting in the wings? One of the favourites to replace Starmer is popular Greater Manchester Mayor Andy Burnham. But he's not a Member of Parliament and would need to become one.
7: I'm not making any comment.
3: When a Manchester seat was up for grabs earlier this year, Starmer was blamed for blocking Burnham for standing. Labour lost the seat to the Greens, stoking that criticism. Another potential frontrunner, Angela Rayner, is in no position to mount a challenge either. Rayner is Starmer's former Deputy Prime Minister, but she has yet to fully resolve tax issues that prompted her resignation last year. Wes Streeting, currently Health Minister,

0: of Starmer's most ambitious ministers. He has said he'd be keen on the top job. But like Starmer, he's tainted by the appointment of Peter Mandelson as Britain's ambassador to the United States. Streeting was close to Mandelson, who was sacked over his ties to the late sex offender Jeffrey Epstein. Energy Minister Ed Miliband is one of Starmer's most senior cabinet ministers, having already led the Labour Party. His reputation has been rehabilitated since he stood down as its leader.
1: Britain needs a Labour Party that can rebuild after this defeat.
0: But his record is still marked by Labour's loss of the 2015 election to the Conservatives, and he has ruled out another leadership bid. If Starmer departs in the coming weeks, Britain will be on its seventh prime minister in the past decade, the highest turnover rate in nearly two centuries, showing how increasingly hard to govern Britain has become.
2: Long-term British borrowing costs surged to their highest in nearly 30 years. Sterling slumped and shares fell on Tuesday as investors braced for a potential change of leadership that could weaken fiscal discipline.
3: Long-term British borrowing costs surged to their highest in nearly 30 years on Tuesday. Sterling slumped and shares fell as investors braced for a potential change of leadership that could weaken fiscal discipline. Prime Minister Keir Starmer is under mounting pressure to resign. It's after his governing Labour Party suffered big losses in last week's local elections. But he remained defiant on Tuesday at a cabinet meeting, telling ministers he would get on with governing. Almost 80 of his lawmakers have called on him to go. Economist Hethel Mehta of St James's Place told Reuters that markets are nervous that any alternative leader will seek to borrow more, and that would likely push the cost of the debt up further.
4: That level of uncertainty really feeds into the idea of we don't know what the fiscal situation will be. You know, there are obviously pressures in for any government to spend more to boost growth, but then you have to balance that with the fiscal rules. And so that kind of uncertainty demands a bit of a risk premium, and that's why we see gilt yields rising currently.
3: The benchmark 10-year gilt yield rose 5.13%, the highest since 2008. That was around the level hit in March on concerns around the inflationary impact of the Iran war.
4: There are a few different things, but certainly the impact of the Iran conflict, how that will feed into inflation, what that might mean for the Bank of England, where inflation expectations are actually still elevated, all feeds into this idea of higher interest rates and therefore higher borrowing costs.
3: 30-year yields sensitive to financial risks touched their highest since 1998 at 5.81%, rising as much as 14 basis points. The pound also dropped by half a percentage point, and stock markets also came under pressure, with the FTSE 100 index down nearly 1%.
2: The captain of the MV Hondius cruise ship, hit by a hantavirus outbreak, praised passengers and crew for their patience, discipline and kindness as the remaining passengers disembarked the ship at anchor in Tenerife.
5: The past few weeks have been extremely challenging to us all.
6: The captain of the cruise ship hit by an outbreak of the hantavirus thanked the passengers and crew on Monday, as the last of those on board disembarked.
5: As a captain of Hondius, my job is to lead my crew, take care of my guests, and see the ship safely to port. And our responsibility does not end there, does not end with our arrival in the Canaries.
6: The last passengers were taken off the NV Hondius and were due to fly to the Netherlands to quarantine. It marks an end to the complex evacuation operation, overseen by the World Health Organization a day earlier. It said on Monday there were now 9 reported cases, of which 7 had been confirmed as Andes virus, a type of hantavirus. 3 people have died since the start of the outbreak. Since the ship docked in the Canary Islands on Sunday, 2 more people have tested positive. That includes a French passenger whose condition is deteriorating, according to French authorities. The U.S. Department of Health and Human Services said 18 Americans were repatriated. The majority were brought to Nebraska, including one passenger who tested positive, who is currently in a biocontainment unit. 2 others were brought to Atlanta, including one who is experiencing symptoms. U.S. health officials said the risk to the general public remains very low.
7: And let me be clear, Let me be crystal clear. The risk of

0: $100 to the general public remains very, very low. The Andes variant of this virus does not spread easily, and it requires prolonged close contact with someone who is already symptomatic.
1: Spain's health minister Monica Garcia said every passenger is being monitored daily.
2: The fact that some people are testing positive is part of the natural course of the disease or the infection itself. We are talking about a ship whose passengers have been in contact with many people over the course of several weeks. Some have died and some have tested positive. That is why we are going to keep people in quarantine for 42 days, as recommended by epidemiological and scientific guidelines, so that we can monitor and track each and every one of them.
1: Health officials said the cruise ship is due to proceed with 26 crew members to the Netherlands, where it will be disinfected.
3: The World Health Organization has said there is no sign of a broader hantavirus outbreak despite confirmed cases linked to a cruise ship, while officials continue monitoring passengers and stress limited human transmission risk.
4: The moment there is no sign that we are seeing the start of a larger outbreak. But of course, the situation could change. And given the long incubation period of the virus, it's possible we might see more cases in the coming weeks.
5: As far as we know, I think the passengers who disembarked have been located, and including one actually in the remotest place, and the UK had managed to reach through very difficult operations. And they're following up and also communicating with us. But they have the sovereignty, so we can't force them to take our protocols. We can only advise and recommend, but I hope they will follow the advice and the recommendations we're making. There was a lot of interaction actually with the passengers, and as you know, the incubation period is also 6 to 8 weeks. So because of the interaction while they were still in the ship, especially before they started taking some infectious prevention measures, because of the interaction, we would expect more cases.
6: Zirat Bank is with you all around the world.

0: An expert says President Donald Trump's proposal to suspend the federal tax on gasoline could have a long-term impact on the country's highway infrastructure.
1: Mr. President, are you going to suspend the federal gas tax?
2: Yeah, I'm going to reduce until the... Let me tell you, as soon as this is over with Iran, as soon as it's over, you're going to see gasoline and oil drop like a rock. Going to be dropping down like a rock. I mean, already, look, just on the basis of, you know, things have happened. When it first came about, 20% of the oil came out of Hormuz. That's a lot. But, you know, with time, it's like they go into Texas, they go into Louisiana, they go into Alaska. It's sort of amazing, you know. It found its way. So a lot of people thought oil would go to $250, $300. It's not. I mean, today it's at less than $100. Think of that. Now, when this ends, you're going to see it drop like a rock.
1: How long are you going to suspend that tax?
3: People are definitely feeling pain at the pump, and so trying to help people out as best we can always seems like a good idea. To me, repeal of the gas tax is probably not our best way to do this. I think we should reflect on where the high gas prices came to begin with. This is a problem we created ourselves, and so there could be other ways to solve it. My chief worry is there's actually a lot of benefits to having the gas tax that funds a lot of infrastructure, highway infrastructure that we want to build. If we repeal it now, are we going to put it back on later? I'm worried that we're likely not, and so we lose a very important source of infrastructure funding. The immediate impact will be fairly small on gas prices. This is 18 cents, and so it's pretty small relative to what people are paying right now. It will help a bit at the pump, but the change will be small. It's like you have a water main leak at your house, and you're going to fix that water main leak. Instead of fixing the leak, you're going to try to mop it up with paper towels, and that's going to help a little bit. But you haven't fixed the leak, and now you have all these dirty paper towels to hold. And so you're just fundamentally not fixing the underlying problem.
0: Nigeria's aviation sector is facing growing safety and operational pressure as jet fuel shortages and soaring prices disrupt flights, force route cuts, and raise concerns over crew fatigue and industry stability.
4: Nigeria's aviation sector faces heightened safety and operational concerns due to jet fuel supply shortages amid already soaring oil prices. The National Association of Aircraft Pilots and Engineers said the scarcity of jet fuel has triggered challenges such as flight delays and route adjustments. NAAP President Captain Bumi Ginde said ongoing fuel shortages were also pushing crews beyond planned limits as airlines struggle to manage schedules amid rising costs. This has increased fatigue among workers, which could potentially violate the industry's strict rest regulations. Local carrier Rano Air said this week that steep jet fuel prices had made some routes commercially unsustainable. Industry sources said other carriers have also begun rescheduling or canceling flights and cutting unprofitable routes. This comes at a difficult time for Nigeria's aviation sector, already strained by factors such as foreign exchange volatility, high aircraft maintenance costs, airport infrastructure constraints, and fuel price swings. Airlines last month also threatened to suspend operations over what they described as crippling and artificially inflated jet fuel prices. Nigeria's downstream petroleum regulator said fuel prices would not be capped, adding that any decisions on deregulated products would be formally communicated. The country's airline industry carries millions of passengers annually and plays a critical role in connecting cities where road travel is often slow or insecure.
5: Zirat Bank is with you all around the world.

0: deadly rickshaw bomb explosion in a bazaar in northwest Pakistan killed at least 9 people and injured dozens as violence continues to escalate in the border region near Afghanistan.
1: A bomb rigged to a rickshaw exploded in a bazaar in northwest Pakistan on Tuesday, killing at least 9 people and wounding more than 24 others, police said, in the latest sign of escalating violence in the region bordering Afghanistan. The attack took place in Laki Marwat, a district in Khyber Pakhtunkhwa province, local police chief Azmat Ullah said. He said that 2 traffic police officers and a woman were among those killed.
2: बस ये आवाज जो मैंने जैसा भी किया है तो हमने ब्लास्ट की आवाज सुने और चाय के कप मैंने छोड़ दिए और सीधा भाग करके मैं यहां पहुंचा उस लोगों के पास जो आज धमाके में अल्लाह ताला उसको सबको सेहत दे दे.
1: The latest attack came days after 15 police officers were killed in a suicide bombing and gun assault on a security post in the nearby Banu district, prompting Islamabad to summon a senior Afghan diplomat to lodge a formal complaint. Pakistan blamed the late Saturday attack on the TTP. Pakistani authorities have long accused Afghanistan's Taliban government of sheltering TTP militants. Kabul has denied the allegation, saying it doesn't allow militants to use Afghan soil to launch attacks against other countries. Tensions between Pakistan and Afghanistan have persisted, including fighting that has killed hundreds of people since late February. In early April, the two sides held peace talks mediated by China.
0: Two Palestinians were killed in an Israeli strike inside a safe zone in the Gaza Strip, where their bodies remain unrecovered for 2 days amid continued attacks despite a ceasefire.
1: The Israel Defense Forces targeted 2 Palestinian friends while they were walking in an area in the Netzarim corridor in the central Gaza Strip that had reportedly been described as a safe zone. Israeli forces also prevented the recovery of their bodies for 2 days after the attack. The bodies of the 2 Palestinians killed in the strike were finally transferred to Al-Aqsa Martyrs Hospital in Deir al-Bala after remaining at the site where they were killed for 2 days. Eyewitness Abdullah al-Jatli said the 2 men were targeted in an area considered safe and inhabited by civilians. Since the moment they were shot, we were not allowed to retrieve them. We contacted the authorities, but it kept being delayed. In the end, we reached them through our own efforts while risking our lives, he said. According to reports, 854 Palestinians have been killed in Israeli attacks across the Gaza Strip during the 7 months since the ceasefire came into effect on October 10, 2025. Despite the ceasefire, the Israeli military continues to carry out attacks across the Gaza Strip.
0: A mass wedding organized by the IHH Humanitarian Relief Foundation in Gaza City saw 50 couples, including orphans, get married despite severe humanitarian conditions caused by ongoing conflict.
1: The IHH Humanitarian Relief Foundation organized a mass wedding ceremony in Gaza City, where 50 couples, including orphans who had been under the foundation's care since childhood, got married. The ceremony, held in western Gaza City, was attended by brides and grooms, their families, and many children. Despite the severe humanitarian conditions caused by ongoing Israeli attacks, the event carried messages of joy and solidarity. Speaking to reporters, IHH's Gaza representative Ashraf Yilmaz said that the orphans participating in the ceremony had been supported by the foundation for many years. We provided sponsorship support to these young people for years. We took care of their education, health, and future, Yilmaz said, emphasizing that IHH not only offered financial assistance, but also maintained close personal support for the orphans. Yilmaz stated that the project marked a new chapter in the lives of the young couples, saying, "Now we are at the first stage of helping them build their own families. Through this project, we are supporting 50 couples." He added that the mass wedding organization was supported by the Dowry Foundation, together with IHH, and thanked the foundation's management, staff, and supporters. Palestinian resident Jamal Husu, whose grandson was among the grooms, said that he had lost most of his family during the war. Husu explained that his grandson lost 8 family members, including his father, uncle, and siblings, and was the only surviving member of the family after the attacks. He also said his grandson suffered injuries to his hand during the attacks, adding, "Because of the pain inside him, he constantly isolates himself. Today we are trying to bring him at least a little happiness." The groom, Mohammed Husu, who also lost his family in the war, said, "I lost my entire family on October 12th. I am the only survivor." He explained that he was wounded in the attacks and underwent long-term treatment in the hospital, but his recovery process was left incomplete due to the war conditions. Despite the suffering they endured, Husu said they were still trying to find moments of happiness. "There is pain, there are wounds and losses, but we are still trying to continue living," he said.
0: Brazilian activist Thiago Avila arrived in Sao Paulo on Monday after being deported from Israel. He was detained together with another activist for just over a week for leading an aid flotilla attempting to break the Israeli naval blockade of the Gaza Strip.
3: Thirteen days ago, Israel committed yet another crime, one among many war crimes. It abducted 181 people who were part of a humanitarian mission heading to Gaza, but who at that moment were on their way to Greece to escape a storm, and placed those people under 2 days of violations, with several of them subjected to assaults and torture aboard a military vessel. During those 10 days that we remained there, myself and Saif, a Spaniard, and a Swede of Palestinian origin, during those 10 days, we witnessed torture, we were victims of all kinds of violations. But even that does not compare to what our Palestinian brothers and sisters were going through in the cells next to ours. These 2 years and 7 months of the escalating genocide against the Palestinian people have so deeply eroded international law and the rules of coexistence in the world that they gave Donald Trump the idea that he could do whatever he wanted, attacking other countries, Iran, Yemen, Iraq. Israel attacking Lebanon once again, as it has so many times before. Trump attacking Venezuela, kidnapping a president and a first lady, creating a naval blockade against Cuba, threatening Brazil, Mexico, Colombia, and any other country that tries to preserve what every nation should have, which is sovereignty and self-determination for its people.
0: Members of the organization Palestine Solidarity Austria on Tuesday called for the expulsion of Israel from the Eurovision Song Contest.
4: There was a chance, there still is, to say we do not welcome Israel into this song contest. This song contest has been and should be about peace, about art, about ideas that Europe and the EU are arguing are positive. Russia was not allowed in because of its attack on Ukraine. Israel is allowed in because of its genocide. Please explain this to your readers.
5: Each and every artist still has the possibility to withdraw. Israel will not withdraw. The Austrian government will not have Israel removed from the competition, from the song contest. So I think it is a moral obligation for each and every artist to take action and step away from the competition, from the song contest.
0: More than 30 African leaders gathered for a summit with French President Emmanuel Macron in Kenya on Monday as Paris sought new deals and partnerships amid signs of fading influence in some of its former colonies on the continent.
6: More than 30 African leaders gathered for a summit with French President Emmanuel Macron in Kenya on Monday. Paris is seeking new deals and partnerships amid signs of fading influence in some of its former colonies on the continent.
7: So I think we have a common fight, a common battle together of investment, which is to build our strategic autonomy for Europe and Africa. And if we build it together, we will be much stronger.
6: Macron said Africa and France were equal partners with common objectives and announced that 23 billion euros, or $27 billion, of investments had been mobilized through the summit. The Africa Forward Summit is the first France has organized in an English-speaking nation, and it follows a series of setbacks in West Africa, where some leaders have cut back on security and commercial ties with their former colonial ruler. Beverly Ochieng is a senior analyst at Control Risks.
8: It does feel like a rebranding of how France is positioning itself on the continent. So it's moving away from some of its former colonial powers, security partners, towards countries where it has more of a cultural, a different footprint, and trying to expand and diversify, just the same as its former allies as expanding and diversifying.
6: France has traditionally held its closest African ties in its former colonies in the west and center of the continent, but is confronting rising anti-French sentiment. Coups since 2020 in Mali, Burkina Faso, and Niger brought to power military officers who expelled French troops and invited in Russian mercenaries. France also handed over control of its last major military facility in Senegal after its president said French bases were incompatible with the country's sovereignty.
0: Philippine lawmakers overwhelmingly voted to impeach Vice President Sara Duterte on Monday, setting the stage for a trial in the Senate that could kill off her hopes for a presidential run in 2028.
9: Philippine lawmakers have overwhelmingly voted to impeach Vice President Sara Duterte for a second time, setting the stage for a trial in the Senate that could kill off her hopes for a 2028 presidential run. The 47-year-old is the current frontrunner to replace her ally-turned-foe, President Ferdinand Marcos Jr. Duterte has been accused of misusing public funds, accumulating unexplained wealth, and threatening the lives of President Marcos, his wife, and the former House Speaker. She denies those accusations, but the Senate must now convene a trial with its members as jurors. If convicted, she faces removal from office and a ban from politics. Duterte was previously impeached on the same grounds in 2025. That was struck down by the Supreme Court over a procedural flaw. Duterte is the highest-ranking official to be impeached in the Philippines after former President Joseph Estrada in 2000. His trial was aborted after prosecutors walked out and Estrada stepped down not long after. The impeachment is the latest in a series of setbacks for the influential Duterte family. Duterte's father, former President Rodrigo Duterte, is awaiting trial at the International Criminal Court over a war on drugs that killed thousands of people during this 2016 to 2022 presidency.
0: This was the end of our world news. Now the world of sports.

Yamal waved a Palestinian flag on Monday during Barcelona's open-top victory parade to celebrate winning La Liga. The political gesture came as tens of thousands of fans lined the streets to celebrate Barca's 29th Spanish League title, which the club secured with a 2-0 victory over bitter rivals Real Madrid in Sunday's El Clásico at the Camp Nou. Video clips circulated widely on social media showed the Spanish teenage sensation holding the flag aloft from the parade bus, drawing cheers from sections of the crowd. Barcelona has become a focal point for pro-Palestinian demonstrations since the latest phase of the Israel-Palestine conflict broke out in October 2023. Hosting regular rallies and serving as a departure point for aid flotillas headed toward Gaza. Reuters verified the location and the date when the footage was filmed from the metadata on the original files. Shai Gilgeous-Alexander scored 35 points. Chet Holmgren made a tie-breaking dunk with 32.8 seconds to play. And the Oklahoma City Thunder swept the Los Angeles Lakers out of the second round of the NBA playoffs with a 115-110 victory in Game 4. A.J. Mitchell scored 10 of his 28 points in the frantic final period as the Thunder overcame the Lakers' tenacious effort and improved to 8-0 in the playoffs with their toughest victory of the postseason. LeBron James had 24 points and 14 rebounds in the final game of the unprecedented 23rd season for the top scorer in NBA history.

0: But he missed a driving bank shot with 20 seconds left that would have put the Lakers ahead. The 41-year-old James has repeatedly said he hasn't decided whether to play next season. So there was no ceremony or momentousness around this game. Instead, the Lakers desperately tried to extend their year, only to lose to Oklahoma City for the eighth time this season. Austin Reeves scored 27 points before missing a tying three-point attempt with 8 seconds left for the Lakers, who advanced one round farther than almost anybody expected after losing NBA scoring champion Luka Doncic and Reeves to significant injuries a month ago.
1: I mean, yeah, it's very frustrating. I know some people wanted me back, but obviously I wasn't close to clearing. You know, there was some stuff in the media that went out that wasn't true. Nobody of those people, you know, saw my MRIs, no nothing, so it wasn't really true. If I could be out there, I would be 100%. Everybody in that room knows that. But, you know, it's been really tough. Like I said, this is the best time to play basketball. I was sad not to be able to help my team. Honestly, I think this season, you know, obviously didn't end how we wanted. But I feel like the last push we made, you know, in the end of regular season, we thought that we can compete for championship. I think we had a great team. We had great chemistry. And obviously playing with JR and Bron was an unbelievable experience. They're two great players. And it was really fun to share a court with them. I feel very comfortable. You know, I like living here. I like playing for the Lakers. It's one of the best organizations in the world. So just being a Laker, it means a lot to me. And, you know, like I said, I feel very good here. So there's nothing else to add to that.
2: Thanks, Luka.
1: Thank you.
3: No, I just told the guys, like, hey, I wasn't getting downhill like I had in game three. You know what I mean? And sure, yeah, I scored a lot of points, but just trying to find ways to get early offense. The shots started to fall, but just kind of maintaining my stuff. And the biggest thing was just trying to just create advantages wherever I saw them for the group and, you know, not force things.
4: It's key. It's everything, especially against them. You know, they're a really good defensive team once they're set. But I think pace is speed. It's how fast we are, like getting the ball up the court. But pace is also understanding what the action that we're trying to run and guys getting to their spots faster. So our actions can, the first domino effect can happen earlier in the clock. That way we have time on the back end. So it's a combination of both things. And I think we did that, you know, earlier in the clock, you know, throughout the course of the entire game, which led to, you know, easy opportunities offensively.
5: It's unacceptable. It is. You know, we didn't do enough, obviously, to help ourselves, and I'll start there. But, you know, ever since we came to Cleveland, the whistle has changed. You know, there's no way that one guy on their team shoots more free throws than our team. You know, we're not a settle team. We're not a jump shooting team. You know, we drive the ball, attack the paint. You know, so what was done out there tonight, you know, it's frustrating. But, you know, we can't allow that to be the reason why, because we didn't play well enough and play to the best of our capabilities. But again, you look at the foul count, you look at the disparity, and that's hard to overcome. And you wonder, you know, the reason why.
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Hello, I'm Sue Doza with your global weather update. Let's start. Across much of Europe, light clouds are moving quickly across the region. Athens will be partly cloudy at 26 degrees, while Ankara has similar weather at 23. Farther west, colder conditions take hold for most of the continent. Rome is rainy at 19 degrees and Berlin is cloudy at 13. In the Balkans, temperatures remain on the colder side. Tirana is cloudy at 20 degrees, while Pristina has similar weather at 14. The Middle East warms up today, though. Mecca peaks at 43 degrees and Baghdad is sunny at 38. In Central Asia, Almaty is partly cloudy at 18 degrees, while Baku has similar weather for today. Farther east, Bangkok is partly cloudy at 34 degrees and Urumqi has similar weather at 14. Across Africa, Casablanca is partly cloudy at 21 degrees, while Tripoli is cloudy at 28. In North America, Toronto is rainy and Los Angeles is partly cloudy at 24. In South America, Buenos Aires is at 17 degrees, while Caracas has a thunderstorm at 25. Across Oceania, Sydney is rainy at 20 degrees, while Port Moresby is at 32 for today. That's the latest global weather update. Stay tuned for more news and forecasts here on ANews.

I'm Jamila Nashid, and you're watching E! News NewsHour live from Istanbul. Let's take a look at our top stories. U.S. President Donald Trump said that he does not think he will need China's help to end the war with Iran, even as hopes for a lasting peace deal dwindled and Tehran tightened its grip over the Strait of Hormuz. Senior Pentagon official estimated the latest cost of the Iran war at roughly $29 billion U.S. dollars, about $4 billion U.S. dollars higher from the previous estimate given less than 2 weeks ago. British Prime Minister Keir Starmer is facing mounting political

pressure after heavy labor losses in local elections triggered growing calls within his party for him to step down, deepening uncertainty over the future of his leadership.

0: U.S. President Donald Trump said that he plans to discuss the Iran war with Chinese President Xi Jinping during his visit to China, as efforts to secure a lasting deal with Tehran remain stalled.
1: Donald Trump said Tuesday he would have a talk with Chinese President Xi Jinping about the war in Iran during his upcoming trip to China. But when asked about possible Chinese involvement, the U.S. president offered a blunt response.
2: I don't think we need any help with Iran, to be honest with you. They're defeated militarily, and they'll either do the right thing or we'll finish the job.
1: His comments come as hopes for a lasting peace deal grow weaker, and Iran strengthens its control over the Strait of Hormuz. More than a month after a shaky ceasefire began, the two sides have made little progress toward an agreement. According to sources, Tehran struck new deals with Iraq and Pakistan to ship oil and natural gas through the area. Sources say other countries are considering similar deals, potentially making Iran's grip on the strait more permanent. The Trump administration said Tuesday that top U.S. and Chinese officials agreed last month that no country should charge tolls on ships passing through the region. China, which has close ties with Iran and buys large amounts of its oil, did not challenge this statement. Trump is scheduled to meet Xi this week and is expected to urge China to press Iran to reach a deal with the United States. For its part, Tehran has demanded compensation for damage from the war and an end to the U.S. blockade. It also wants a full ceasefire across all fronts, including in Lebanon, where Iran-backed Hezbollah is fighting Israel. Trump has dismissed those demands as garbage.
0: U.S. President Donald Trump and Chinese President Xi Jinping are set to hold high-stakes talks in Beijing this week as the Iran war, trade tensions and global security issues test relations between the world's two largest economies.
3: This meeting between Trump and Xi is incredibly important at this time because not only because of the bilateral relationship between the United States and China, because of the war in Iran as well. Both China and the United States obviously have an enormous amount to play into this war in Iran. Iran and China is one of the largest and most important economic relations Iran has. And of course, China is one of the most important players for the global economy. And a global recession, which would come from a prolonged closure of the Strait of Hormuz, would dramatically affect both China and the United States. So obviously the war in Iran will be probably a large portion of the conversation just because it's a huge monkey wrench in the global economy. And again, China has a huge role to play in sort of potentially swaying Iran in ways that we simply don't, because we don't have the economic leverage over Iran that we do because of the sanctions on Iran. I would say that, you know, again, Iranian exports of oil to China are obviously important, but oil markets, in some sense, you know, oil is a commodity. Oil goes to the highest bidder. So in some sense, if China is willing to pay for higher prices of oil from other parties, they'll be insulated from this. In addition to that, you know, China has built up massive stores of oil. So they are among other parties, they're one of the more insulated to this type of shock than anybody else. The Taiwan issue is enormous for both sides. I mean, of course, from the Chinese side, it is part of China. This is, you know, an enormous issue. And from the U.S. side, it is both a close partner. It is where the 90 or 95% of the most advanced semiconductors come out of. It's a democracy, and it is a sort of, you know, a key pillar in the first island chain. So from both sides, this is a both huge economic and strategic issue. I really don't think that this is on the agenda in large part. I think the U.S. side would very much not want this to be on the agenda for these discussions. I think that much like China has slowly over time tried to change the status quo in the South China Sea and other areas, I think they'll try to use this as an area to slowly change the status quo, try to get the U.S. to change verbiage, change decisions around weapon sales.

0: 8 last month.
1: So at the time of testimony in front of the Hask, it was $25 billion. But the joint staff team and the comptroller team are constantly looking at that estimate. And so now we think it's closer to 29. That's because of updated repair and replacement of equipment costs and also just general operational costs to keep people in theater.
0: It is unclear how the Pentagon arrived at the $29 billion figure. This all comes just 6 months before midterm elections, in which President Donald Trump's Republicans may face an uphill battle to keep their House majority. Democrats, meanwhile, are riding high in public opinion polls as they attempt to link the war with cost of living issues, including gasoline prices, which have seen a roughly 50% increase across the U.S. On Monday, Trump said a ceasefire was on life support, as Tehran rejected a U.S. proposal to end the conflict in hope for a peace deal dwindles.
2: Turkey supports efforts to reopen the Strait of Hormuz, Foreign Minister Hakan Fidan said on Tuesday, adding the channel should not be used as a weapon during the Iran war.
3: Both parties want the war to stop. They want the Strait of Hormuz to be opened, and they want the nuclear files to be resolved in some way. These are the intentions both sides have expressed. Now the problem is, how can we find a solution with the right prioritization and wording so that both sides can accept it? Preventing the Strait of Hormuz from being used as a weapon is extremely important not only for regional security and stability but also for the global economy.
4: The role that Pakistan is playing is very important and critical for the entire region and for the world, and for, as His Excellency Brother Hakan just mentioned, that this crisis is not only affecting the region, but it's affecting everything in the globe, which is basically the energy security, the freedom of navigation, setting new precedents for things that are were not acceptable and will never be acceptable for our countries. Both Qatar and Turkey are coordinating the efforts and supporting the Pakistani diplomacy in reaching a resolution as soon as possible.
2: The United Kingdom and France will co-chair a multinational defense ministers meeting with more than 40 countries to discuss restoring shipping security in the Strait of Hormuz through escort, mine clearing, and air patrol operations.
5: The United Kingdom and France will host a multinational defense ministers meeting on Tuesday to discuss plans for restoring shipping in the Strait of Hormuz, according to a statement by the UK Ministry of Defense on Monday. According to the statement, UK Defense Secretary John Healey will co-chair the online meeting with his French counterpart minister, Catherine Vautrin, with representatives from more than 40 countries participating. This marks the first ministerial-level meeting for this multinational operation. According to a report by Bloomberg on Monday, participating countries are expected to discuss issues such as providing mine clearing, escort, and air patrol capabilities. This will be the third meeting of the so-called multinational escort operation in the Strait of Hormuz, led by France and the UK. Macron described the escort mission as neutral in nature and independent of the warring parties, saying that Europe would play its due role in regional hotspot issues such as the freedom of navigation in the Strait of Hormuz.
2: Prime Minister Keir Starmer has sought to quell a mounting rebellion in his Labour Party and stay in power to avoid plunging Britain into a new political crisis. But after disastrous local election results and several political scandals, Starmer is deeply unpopular and facing mounting pressure from his own lawmakers to quit, who's waiting in the wings to replace him.
6: A growing number of lawmakers from Britain's ruling Labour Party have turned on British Prime Minister Keir Starmer.
7: Prime Minister, will you resign if Labour loses?
6: That's after his party suffered dire local election results, following policy U-turns and political scandals.
8: I am delighted.
6: All as populist Nigel Farage's Reform Party made gains. Outside. Just 2 years after a landslide national election victory, Starmer has vowed to stay the course.
9: No, I'm not going to walk away.
6: and under Labour Party rules to trigger a leadership.

0: leadership challenge requires 20% of the party's lawmakers, that's 81, to unite behind a candidate. So far, no main potential rival has moved against him. But who might be waiting in the wings? One of the favourites to replace Starmer is popular Greater Manchester Mayor Andy Burnham. But he's not a Member of Parliament and would need to become one.
1: I'm not making any comment.
0: When a Manchester seat was up for grabs earlier this year, Starmer was blamed for blocking Burnham for standing. Labour lost the seat to the Greens, stoking that criticism. Another potential frontrunner, Angela Rayner, is in no position to mount a challenge either. Rayner is Starmer's former Deputy Prime Minister, but she has yet to fully resolve tax issues that prompted her resignation last year. Wes Streeting, currently Health Minister, is one of Starmer's most ambitious ministers. He has said he'd be keen on the top job, but like Starmer, he's tainted by the appointment of Peter Mandelson as Britain's ambassador to the United States. Streeting was close to Mandelson, who was sacked over his ties to the late sex offender Jeffrey Epstein. Energy Minister Ed Miliband is one of Starmer's most senior cabinet ministers, having already led the Labour Party. His reputation has been rehabilitated since he stood down as its leader.
2: Britain needs a Labour Party that can rebuild after this defeat.
0: But his record is still marked by Labour's loss of the 2015 election to the Conservatives, and he has ruled out another leadership bid. If Starmer departs in the coming weeks, Britain will be on its seventh prime minister in the past decade, the highest turnover rate in nearly two centuries, showing how increasingly hard to govern Britain has become.
3: Long-term British borrowing costs surged to their highest in nearly 30 years. Sterling slumped and shares fell on Tuesday as investors braced for a potential change of leadership that could weaken fiscal discipline.
4: British borrowing costs surged to their highest in nearly 30 years on Tuesday. Sterling slumped and shares fell as investors braced for a potential change of leadership that could weaken fiscal discipline. Prime Minister Keir Starmer is under mounting pressure to resign. It's after his governing Labour Party suffered big losses in last week's local elections. But he remained defiant on Tuesday at a cabinet meeting, telling ministers he would get on with governing. Almost 80 of his lawmakers have called on him to go. Economist Hetal Mehta of St James's Place told Reuters that markets are nervous that any alternative leader will seek to borrow more, and that would likely push the cost of the debt up further.
5: That level of uncertainty really feeds into the idea of we don't know what the fiscal situation will be. You know, there are obviously pressures in for any government to spend more to boost growth, but then you have to balance that with the fiscal rules. And so that kind of uncertainty demands a bit of a risk premium, and that's why we see gilt yields rising currently.
4: The benchmark 10-year gilt yield rose 5.13%, the highest since 2008. That was around the level hit in March on concerns around the inflationary impact of the Iran war.
5: There are a few different things, but certainly the impact of the Iran conflict, how that will feed into inflation, what that might mean for the Bank of England, where inflation expectations are actually still elevated, all feeds into this idea of higher interest rates and therefore higher borrowing costs.
4: 30-year yields sensitive to financial risks touched their highest since 1998 at 5.81%, rising as much as 14 basis points. The pound also dropped by half a percentage point, and stock markets also came under pressure, with the FTSE 100 index down nearly 1%.
3: The European Union reached a unanimous political agreement Monday to issue new sanctions on the Israeli settler movement.
6: Very welcome to our press conference.
7: But we have also seen the surge of settler violence in West Bank today. We reached a political agreement to sanction Israeli extremist settlers and entities. This goes together with new sanctions on leading Hamas figures. This means that we move from the political deadlock that was there for a long time. Violence and extremism carry consequences. Yes, it is true that many member states want more. There are also many member states who don't want more. This is where we are. But I'm happy that we were able to put sanctions on the violent settlers

0: and agree on that today because it has been on the table for quite some time. Mm-hmm. Thank you.
1: Last.
2: UNICEF said that at least 70 children have been killed in the occupied West Bank and East Jerusalem since early 2025 amid escalating violence involving Israeli forces and settlers.
3: It was the funeral of 14-year-old Awsam Natsan in the Israeli-occupied West Bank. At least 70 children have been killed in the West Bank and East Jerusalem since early 2025, UNICEF said on Tuesday. That's a rate of about one child killed a week.
4: Children are paying an intolerable price for escalating military operations and settler attacks across the occupied West Bank, including East Jerusalem.
3: 93% of the children were killed by Israeli forces in what amounted to a pattern of crimes, UNICEF spokesperson James Elder said. The rest were victims of settler attacks, unexploded ordnance, or accidental hits by Palestinian forces, he said. The Israeli military did not immediately respond to a request for comment.
4: March 2026 saw the highest number of Palestinians injured by settler attacks in the last 20 years. And we're seeing attacks become increasingly coordinated. So documented incidents include children shot, stabbed, children beaten, and children pepper sprayed. Now, these are not isolated incidents. They point to a sustained pattern of the worst kind of violations against children, as well as attacks on children's homes, on their schools, and on the water that they rely on.
3: Human rights groups have described a renewed surge in violence against Palestinians by Israeli settlers and soldiers since 2023. The United Nations and most countries deem Israel's settlements on West Bank land captured in the 1967 war illegal, which Israel disputes. Prime Minister Benjamin Netanyahu's government, which staunchly opposes the establishment of a Palestinian state, has accelerated settlement building. European governments have also raised concern about rising settler violence, on Monday agreeing new sanctions targeting violent Israeli settlers, as well as leading figures from Hamas.
2: Two Palestinians were killed in an Israeli strike inside a safe zone in the Gaza Strip, where their bodies remain unrecovered for 2 days amid continued attacks despite a ceasefire.
5: The Israel Defense Forces targeted two Palestinian friends while they were walking in an area in the Netzarim corridor in the central Gaza Strip that had reportedly been described as a safe zone. Israeli forces also prevented the recovery of their bodies for 2 days after the attack. The bodies of the two Palestinians killed in the strike were finally transferred to Al-Aqsa Martyrs Hospital in Deir al-Bala after remaining at the site where they were killed for 2 days. Eyewitness Abdullah al-Jatli said the two men were targeted in an area considered safe and inhabited by civilians. Since the moment they were shot, we were not allowed to retrieve them. We contacted the authorities, but it kept being delayed. In the end, we reached them through our own efforts while risking our lives, he said. According to reports, 854 Palestinians have been killed in Israeli attacks across the Gaza Strip during the 7 months since the ceasefire came into effect on October 10, 2025. Despite the ceasefire, the Israeli military continues to carry out attacks across the Gaza Strip.
2: Brazilian activist Thiago Avila arrived in Sao Paulo on Monday after being deported from Israel. He was detained together with another activist for just over a week for leading an aid flotilla attempting to break the Israeli naval blockade of the Gaza Strip.
6: Three Palestine!
7: 13 days ago, Israel committed yet another crime, one among many war crimes. It abducted 181 people who were part of a humanitarian mission heading to Gaza, but who at that moment were on their way to Greece to escape a storm, and placed those people under 2 days of violations, with several of them subjected to assaults and torture aboard a military vessel. During those 10 days that we remained there, myself and Saif, a Spaniard, and a Swede of Palestinian origin, during those 10 days, we witnessed torture, we were victims of all kinds of violations. But

0: Even that does not compare to what our Palestinian brothers and sisters were going through in the cells next to ours. These 2 years and 7 months of the escalating genocide against the Palestinian people have so deeply eroded international law and the rules of coexistence in the world that they gave Donald Trump the idea that he could do whatever he wanted, attacking other countries, Iran, Yemen, Iraq, Israel attacking Lebanon once again, as it has so many times before. Trump attacking Venezuela, kidnapping a president and a first lady, creating a naval blockade against Cuba, threatening Brazil, Mexico, Colombia, and any other country that tries to preserve what every nation should have, which is sovereignty and self-determination for its people.
1: Ziraat Bank is with you all around the world.

0: An expert says President Donald Trump's proposal to suspend the federal tax on gasoline could have long-term impact on the country's highway infrastructure.
1: Yeah, please.
2: Mr. President, are you going to suspend the federal gas tax?
1: I'm going to reduce until the... Let me tell you, as soon as this is over with Iran, as soon as it's over, you're going to see gasoline and oil drop like a rock. Going to be dropping down like a rock. I mean, already, look, just on the basis of, you know, things have happened. When it first came about, 20% of the oil came out of Hormuz. That's a lot. But, you know, with time, it's like they go into Texas, they go into Louisiana, they go into Alaska. It's sort of amazing, you know. It found its way. So a lot of people thought oil would go to $250, $300. It's not. I mean, today it's at less than $100. Think of that. Now, when this ends, you're going to see it drop like a rock.
2: How long are you going to suspend that tax?
3: People are definitely feeling pain at the pump, and so trying to help people out as best we can always seems like a good idea. To me, repeal of the gas tax is probably not our best way to do this. I think we should reflect on where the high gas prices came to begin with. This is a problem we created ourselves, and so there could be other ways to solve it. My chief worry is there's actually a lot of benefits to having the gas tax that funds a lot of infrastructure, highway infrastructure that we want to build. If we repeal it now, are we going to put it back on later? I'm worried that we're likely not, and so we lose a very important source of infrastructure funding. The immediate impact will be fairly small on gas prices. This is 18 cents, and so it's pretty small relative to what people are paying right now. It will help a bit at the pump, but the change will be small. It's like you have a water main leak at your house, and you're going to fix that water main leak. Instead of fixing the leak, you're going to try to mop it up with paper towels, and that's going to help a little bit. But you haven't fixed the leak, and now you have all these dirty paper towels to hold. And so you're just fundamentally not fixing the underlying problem.
0: Nigeria's aviation sector is facing growing safety and operational pressure as jet fuel shortages and soaring prices disrupt flights, force route cuts, and raise concerns over crew fatigue and industry stability.
4: Nigeria's aviation sector faces heightened safety and operational concerns due to jet fuel supply shortages amid already soaring oil prices. The National Association of Aircraft Pilots and Engineers said the scarcity of jet fuel has triggered challenges such as flight delays and route adjustments. NAAP President Captain Bumi Ginde said ongoing fuel shortages were also pushing crews beyond planned limits as airlines struggle to manage schedules amid rising costs. This has increased fatigue among workers, which could potentially violate the industry's strict rest regulations. Local carrier Rano Air said this week that steep jet fuel prices had made some routes commercially unsustainable. Industry sources said other carriers have also begun rescheduling or canceling flights and cutting unprofitable routes. This comes at a difficult time for Nigeria's aviation sector, already strained by factors such as foreign exchange volatility, high aircraft maintenance costs, airport infrastructure constraints, and fuel price swings. Airlines last month also threatened to suspend operations over what they described as crippling and artificially inflated jet fuel prices. Nigeria's downstream petroleum regulator said fuel prices would not be capped, adding that any decisions on deregulated products would be formally communicated. The country's airline industry carries millions of passengers annually and plays a critical role in connecting cities where road travel is often slow or insecure.
0: Russia's expanding internet restrictions have forced small businesses to juggle multiple messaging apps, disrupting sales, delaying communication, and raising concerns over growing economic losses.
5: Alia Kukovinets has had to switch messaging apps repeatedly to stay in touch with her customers. The dog clothing entrepreneur is one of many small business operators in Russia struggling with the Kremlin's growing internet restrictions. Limits on popular apps like Telegram, tighter VPN controls, and mobile internet shutdowns have created serious problems for such companies. For Kukovinets Wagon Tails brand, Telegram was the only source of sales after Instagram was blocked in 2022 and WhatsApp in February. But that channel is under pressure too.
6: Now, with the Telegram ban, it has become harder to track incoming requests. It does not work without a VPN turned on, and notifications often do not come through. There are also problems with loading images. Moreover, some apps do not work properly when a VPN is on, while Telegram requires it. All of this leads to communication delays.
5: She is not alone in her troubles. Countless small businesses and self-employed Russians depend on messaging apps. Moscow restaurant Skrepka said a restrictions-linked glitch in April blocked online orders for its iced Easter cakes. Manager Daria Tatarina said a surge in orders crashed their Telegram bot for an hour. Customers could not load the QR codes needed to collect their cakes, which sparked angry complaints. This week, the Kremlin said it would not compensate businesses for losses caused by its recent mobile internet shutdowns in Moscow. President Vladimir Putin insists such restrictions are necessary for national security. There is no official data on the economic impacts of the various internet curbs. But a recent survey found that more than two-thirds of Russians believe the limits have made daily life harder. One Moscow property broker said messages were often delayed in the city center, slowing responses and making communication harder. He says the disruption causes inconvenience and leads both agents and clients to lose money. While the full economic cost of the restrictions is unclear, it seems unlikely that access to messaging apps will return to normal anytime soon.
7: Ziraat Bank is with you all around the world.

0: The captain of the MV Hondius cruise ship, hit by a hantavirus outbreak, praised passengers and crew for their patience, discipline, and kindness as the remaining passengers disembarked the ship at anchor in Tenerife.
1: The past few weeks have been extremely challenging to us all.
2: The captain of the cruise ship hit by an outbreak of the hantavirus thanked the passengers and crew on Monday, as the last of those on board disembarked.
1: As a captain of Hondius, my job is to lead my crew, take care of my guests, and see the ship safely to port. And our responsibility

0: does not end there. It does not end with our arrival in the Canaries.
1: The last passengers were taken off the NB Hondius and were due to fly to the Netherlands to quarantine. It marks an end to the complex evacuation operation, overseen by the World Health Organization a day earlier. It said on Monday there were now 9 reported cases, of which 7 had been confirmed as Andes virus, a type of hantavirus. 3 people have died since the start of the outbreak. Since the ship docked in the Canary Islands on Sunday, 2 more people have tested positive. That includes a French passenger whose condition is deteriorating, according to French authorities. The U.S. Department of Health and Human Services said 18 Americans were repatriated. The majority were brought to Nebraska, including one passenger who tested positive, who is currently in a biocontainment unit. 2 others were brought to Atlanta, including one who is experiencing symptoms. U.S. health officials said the risk to the general public remains very low.
2: And let me be clear, let me be crystal clear, the risk of hantavirus to the general public remains very, very low. The Andes variant of this virus does not spread easily, and it requires prolonged close contact with someone who is already symptomatic.
1: Spain's health minister Monica Garcia said every passenger is being monitored daily.
3: The fact that some people are testing positive is part of the natural course of the disease or the infection itself. We are talking about a ship whose passengers have been in contact with many people over the course of several weeks. Some have died, and some have tested positive.
4: Personas en cuarentena.
3: That is why we are going to keep people in quarantine for 42 days, as recommended by epidemiological and scientific guidelines, so that we can monitor and track each and every one of them.
1: Health officials said the cruise ship is due to proceed with 26 crew members to the Netherlands, where it will be disinfected.
5: The World Health Organization has said there is no sign of a broader hantavirus outbreak, despite confirmed cases linked to a cruise ship, while officials continue monitoring passengers and stress limited human transmission risk.
6: The moment there is no sign that we are seeing the start of a larger outbreak. But of course, the situation could change. And given the long incubation period of the virus, it's possible we might see more cases in the coming weeks.
7: As far as we know, I think the passengers who disembarked have been located, and including one actually in the remotest place, and the UK had managed to reach through very difficult operations. And they're following up and also communicating with us. But they have the sovereignty, so we can't force them to take our protocols. We can only advise and recommend, but I hope they will follow the advice and the recommendations we're making. There was a lot of interaction actually with the passengers, and as you know, the incubation period is also 6 to 8 weeks. So because of the interaction while they were still in the ship, especially before they started taking some infectious prevention measures, because of the interaction, we would expect more cases.
5: A deadly rickshaw bomb explosion in a bazaar in northwest Pakistan killed at least 9 people and injured dozens as violence continues to escalate in the border region near Afghanistan.
8: A bomb rigged to a rickshaw exploded in a bazaar in northwest Pakistan on Tuesday, killing at least 9 people and wounding more than 24 others, police said, in the latest sign of escalating violence in the region bordering Afghanistan. The attack took place in Laki Marwat, a district in Khyber Pakhtunkhwa province, local police chief Azmat Ullah said. He said that 2 traffic police officers and a woman were among those killed.
9: रोड की तरफ देखो ये रोड क्यों इतना ज्यादा रश हो गए बस ये आवाज जो मैंने जैसा भी किया है तो हमने ब्लास्ट की आवाज सुने और चाय के कप मैंने छोड़ दिए और सीधा भाग करके मैं यहां पहुंचा उस लोगों के पास जो आज धमाके में अल्लाह ताला उसको सबको सेहत

0: there.
1: The latest attack came days after 15 police officers were killed in a suicide bombing and gun assault on a security post in the nearby Banu district, prompting Islamabad to summon a senior Afghan diplomat to lodge a formal complaint. Pakistan blamed the late Saturday attack on the TTP. Pakistani authorities have long accused Afghanistan's Taliban government of sheltering TTP militants. Kabul has denied the allegation, saying it doesn't allow militants to use Afghan soil to launch attacks against other countries. Tensions between Pakistan and Afghanistan have persisted, including fighting that has killed hundreds of people since late February. In early April, the two sides held peace talks mediated by China.
2: Members of the organization Palestine Solidarity Austria on Tuesday called for the expulsion of Israel from the Eurovision Song Contest.
3: There was a chance, there still is, to say we do not welcome Israel into this song contest. This song contest has been and should be about peace, about art, about ideas that Europe and the EU are arguing are positive. Russia was not allowed in because of its attack on Ukraine. Israel is allowed in because of its genocide. Please explain this to your readers.
4: Each and every artist still has the possibility to withdraw. Israel will not withdraw. The Austrian government will not have Israel removed from the competition, from the song contest. So I think it is a moral obligation for each and every artist to take action and step away from the competition, from the song contest.
2: More than 30 African leaders gathered for a summit with French President Emmanuel Macron in Kenya on Monday as Paris sought new deals and partnerships amid signs of fading influence in some of its former colonies on the continent.
5: More than 30 African leaders gathered for a summit with French President Emmanuel Macron in Kenya on Monday. Paris is seeking new deals and partnerships amid signs of fading influence in some of its former colonies on the continent.
6: So I think we have a common fight, a common battle together of investment, which is to build our strategic autonomy for Europe and Africa. And if we build it together, we will be much stronger.
5: Macron said Africa and France were equal partners with common objectives and announced that 23 billion euros, or $27 billion, of investments had been mobilized through the summit. The Africa Forward Summit is the first France has organized in an English-speaking nation, and it follows a series of setbacks in West Africa, where some leaders have cut back on security and commercial ties with their former colonial ruler. Beverly Ochieng is a senior analyst at Control Risks.
7: It does feel like a rebranding of how France is positioning itself on the continent. So it's moving away from some of its former colonial powers, security partners, towards countries where it has more of a cultural, a different footprint, and trying to expand and diversify, just the same as its former allies as expanding and diversifying.
5: France has traditionally held its closest African ties in its former colonies in the west and center of the continent, but is confronting rising anti-French sentiment. Coups since 2020 in Mali, Burkina Faso, and Niger brought to power military officers who expelled French troops and invited in Russian mercenaries. France also handed over control of its last major military facility in Senegal after its president said French bases were incompatible with the country's sovereignty.
2: Philippine lawmakers overwhelmingly voted to impeach Vice President Sara Duterte on Monday, setting the stage for a trial in the Senate that could kill off her hopes for a presidential run in 2028.
8: Have overwhelmingly voted to impeach Vice President Sara Duterte for a second time, setting the stage for a trial in the Senate that could kill off her hopes for a 2028 presidential run. The 47-year-old is the current frontrunner to replace her ally-turned-foe, President Ferdinand Marcos Jr. Duterte has been accused of misusing public funds, accumulating unexplained wealth, and threatening the lives of President Marcos, his wife, and the former House Speaker. She denies those accusations, but the Senate must now convene a trial with its members as jurors. If convicted, she faces removal from office

0: a ban from politics. Duterte was previously impeached on the same grounds in 2025. That was struck down by the Supreme Court over a procedural flaw. Duterte is the highest-ranking official to be impeached in the Philippines after former President Joseph Estrada in 2000. His trial was aborted after prosecutors walked out and Estrada stepped down not long after. The impeachment is the latest in a series of setbacks for the influential Duterte family. Duterte's father, former President Rodrigo Duterte, is awaiting trial at the International Criminal Court over a war on drugs that killed thousands of people during this 2016 to 2022 presidency.
1: This was the end of our World News Now, the world of sports.

0: Cristiano Ronaldo will have to wait a bit longer for his first Saudi Pro League title after Al Nassr conceded a bizarre own goal in the final seconds on Tuesday. Second-placed Al Hilal grabbed a 1-1 draw in Riyadh when home goalkeeper Bento fumbled a long throw-in into his own net in the 8th minute of added time to leave Ronaldo and the Al Nassr fans stunned. Al Nassr, with just one game left this season, remained 5 points ahead of Al Hilal, who have a game in hand. Al Nassr can seal the title when they play Damac next week. Former Real Madrid and Manchester United forward Ronaldo is yet to taste domestic honors in Saudi Arabia since signing a lucrative contract in 2023. His move ignited interest in Saudi football and inspired a wave of big-name signings, including Neymar and Al Hilal's Karim Benzema. Yamal waved a Palestinian flag on Monday during Barcelona's open-top victory parade to celebrate winning La Liga. The political gesture came as tens of thousands of fans lined the streets to celebrate Barca's 29th Spanish League title, which the club secured with a 2-0 victory over bitter rivals Real Madrid in Sunday's El Clásico at the Camp Nou. Video clips circulated widely on social media showed the Spanish teenage sensation holding the flag aloft from the parade bus, drawing cheers from sections of the crowd. Barcelona has become a focal point for pro-Palestinian demonstrations since the latest phase of the Israel-Palestine conflict broke out in October 2023. Hosting regular rallies and serving as a departure point for aid flotillas headed toward Gaza. Reuters verified the location and the date when the footage was filmed from the metadata on the original files.
1: Of the start.
0: The San Antonio Spurs beat the Minnesota Timberwolves 126-97 to take a 3-2 lead in their second round series. Victor Wembanyama atoned for his first career ejection with another huge performance, finishing with 27 points, 17 rebounds, and 3 blocks. Keldon Johnson had 21 points, De'Aaron Fox added 18, and Stephon Castle had 17 as San Antonio moved a game away from the Western Conference Finals.
1: Attack to the basket for two.
0: The Spurs can advance to face Oklahoma City with a victory in Game 6 on Friday in Minneapolis. Anthony Edwards, who was limited to 8 points in the first half, finished with 20 points for Minnesota. Julius Randle and Jaden McDaniels added 17 points apiece. Wembanyama returned after his ejection early in the second quarter of Minnesota's 114-109 victory Sunday during Game 4 in Minneapolis. Wembanyama received a flagrant 2 foul after elbowing Naz Reid in the throat. Wembanyama was 6-for-8 from the field and 2-for-3 on 3-pointers in scoring 18 points in the opening quarter. After being approached by Minnesota's Ayo Dosunmu, after getting tangled up with McDaniels in the first quarter, Wembanyama would run untouched to the rim for an emphatic windmill dunk.

0: The Timberwolves opened the third quarter on a 14-2 run to tie the game after trailing by 18 points in the first half. Minnesota tipped away three attempted alley-oop passes to Wembanyama before they reached the 7'4" post. The Spurs recaptured a double-digit lead in the third, spurred by Keldon Johnson's block on Rudy Gobert's attempted dunk, followed by his short jumper after bodying Edwards under the rim.
1: Finals.
0: Shai Gilgeous-Alexander scored 35 points. Chet Holmgren made a tie-breaking dunk with 32.8 seconds to play. And the Oklahoma City Thunder swept the Los Angeles Lakers out of the second round of the NBA playoffs with a 115-110 victory in Game 4. A.J. Mitchell scored 10 of his 28 points in the frantic final period as the Thunder overcame the Lakers' tenacious effort and improved to 8-0 in the playoffs with their toughest victory of the postseason. LeBron James had 24 points and 14 rebounds in the final game of the unprecedented 23rd season for the top scorer in NBA history. But he missed a driving bank shot with 20 seconds left that would have put the Lakers ahead. The 41-year-old James has repeatedly said he hasn't decided whether to play next season, so there was no ceremony or momentousness around this game. Instead, the Lakers desperately tried to extend their year, only to lose to Oklahoma City for the eighth time this season. Austin Reeves scored 27 points before missing a tying three-point attempt with 8 seconds left for the Lakers, who advanced one round farther than almost anybody expected after losing NBA scoring champion Luka Doncic and Reeves to significant injuries a month ago.

0: 7, Josh Dome.
1: Zach Benson scored the go-ahead goal on his 21st birthday as the Buffalo Sabres beat the Montreal Canadiens 3-2 in Game 4.
0: Blocked by Timmins. 15.
1: To level their Eastern Conference semifinal series. Matthias Samuelsson opened the scoring for Buffalo in the first period. Montreal responded with goals from Alex Newhook and Cole Caulfield, who put the Canadiens ahead on the power play late in the period.
0: Sabres crowding the front of the...
1: Tage Thompson tied the game in the second period with a power play goal. Benson scored on the power play in the third period to put Buffalo ahead. Game 5 is set for Thursday in Buffalo.
0: The Sabres have two...

0: One of the biggest races, of course, in the year is the 24 hours of the Nürburgring. So that's why we are here. We are entering, of course, with a pro lineup. And yeah, but myself, of course, in the whole lineup involved is just really, really cool. And it's also something that for the future is something that I really want to do every single year, you know, at least field a car or multiple cars. And the main objective and goal is, of course, to win races. I think what inspired me the most is just that it's one of the best tracks in the world, or the craziest track in the world that you can race at. And it's you know, one of these special races that you want to compete in and win.
1: Sponsored by Halkbank.

Every story is part of a bigger picture. This is a global conversation, live and unfiltered. The defining issues of our age, the decisions that shape debate, every story counts. A fast-changing world told through stories that endure. Events that define economies, societies, and political landscapes. A News. Perspectives change. Truth remains. Discover the truth for justice.

I would like to describe.

0: Global tensions are continuing to intensify across multiple fronts as diplomacy struggles to keep pace with fast-moving geopolitical and economic developments. In Africa, France is attempting to reset its influence with a multi-billion dollar investment push in Kenya, even as questions remain over its long-term role on the continent. Meanwhile, the war linked to Iran has entered a critical phase, with Washington weighing its next steps as inflation rises, military options return to the table, and global shipping routes remain under severe pressure. Joining me on the program today are Daily Sabah editor Calvin Dunga and political analyst Javed Rana.
1: More than 30 African leaders gathered for a summit with French President Emmanuel Macron in Kenya on Monday. Paris is seeking new deals and partnerships amid signs of fading influence in some of its former colonies on the continent.
2: So I think we have a common fight, a common battle together of investment, which is to build our strategic autonomy for Europe and Africa. And if we build it together, we will be much stronger.
1: Macron said Africa and France were equal partners with common objectives and announced that 23 billion euros, or $27 billion, of investments had been mobilized through the summit. The Africa Forward Summit is the

0: first France has organized in an English-speaking nation, and it follows a series of setbacks in West Africa, where some leaders have cut back on security and commercial ties with their former colonial ruler. Beverly Ochieng is a senior analyst at Control Risks.
1: It does feel like a rebranding of how France is positioning itself on the continent. So it's moving away from some of its former colonial powers, security partners, towards countries where it has more of a cultural, a different footprint, and trying to expand and diversify, just the same as its former allies as expanding and diversifying.
0: France has traditionally held its closest African ties in its former colonies in the west and center of the continent, but is confronting rising anti-French sentiment. Coups since 2020 in Mali, Burkina Faso, and Niger brought to power military officers who expelled French troops and invited in Russian mercenaries. France also handed over control of its last major military facility in Senegal after its president said French bases were incompatible with the country's sovereignty.
2: Welcome back to the program. Kelvin Dunga, Daily Sabah editor. Welcome to Turkey's Diplomacy.
3: Thank you so much for having me, Umar.
2: Kelvin,
3: it's always an honor being here.
2: Nice to have you, Kelvin. Kelvin, let's start with what's happening in Africa right now. French President Emmanuel Macron is in Africa. He's trying to reposition France's position, right? France's actions in the African continent right now. He visited Egypt. He attended a forum in Kenya. And today he's in Ethiopia. Kelvin, let's begin with that. How are you analyzing this trip? What is Macron offering the African continent?
3: This is not something that is new to us as Africans. It's something that we have been going through for quite some time, and we have seen it and we have heard it. It's always old tactics, but new faces. I can give you a very good example. Let's go back to history. In the year 1944, French President Charles de Gaulle actually brought it forward that France cannot exactly survive without its colonies. Then, after that, what did they do? Even after they gave independence to African countries, one of the first things that they did was to make sure that they still maintain French influence, especially in the Sahel and in Central Africa. Then one of the main things that they did was to introduce the franc, the CFA, in the West. There were two versions, the West African one and the Central African one. But now if you look at it, the West Africans, there's growing anti-French anti-French theories, anti-French rhetoric in the West Africa right now, and they have started rejecting French influence, be it in Togo. The reason why there are those coup d'etats that we have been seeing lately, be it
2: in
3: Niger.
2: And many countries are asking France to withdraw its troops as well, right?
3: Exactly. So now, especially in the West Africa, West Africa was predominantly French. I think you can see until now, they are Francophones, they speak French. And Niger, Burkina Faso, those Sahel countries, they have made sure that they don't want French influence. And one of the main things that they did was to reject the strength of the CFA, right? Because historically, the CFA was like this. It's run by Paris. We have 50% of your money in French reserves. But the West African CFA now is no longer like that. It's now 100% run by the West Africans. Of course, the Central Africans have been, there's also growing anti-French sentiments, but if you look at it, you can actually see that even the Central Africans, despite the fact that much of their money is still under the French, they are rejecting, or they're increasingly rejecting, French influence. So what Emmanuel Macron is doing right now is to, he's like an avatar of his predecessors,

The Kahuna, the leader in that block, considering that the Germans, yeah, they have the larger economy, but the French have been trying to assert their influence wherever they go. And if you look at it right now, in West Africa, they've lost pretty much every influence that they have. So what are they doing right now? They are shifting their focus toward Anglophone countries. And one of them, I think you have mentioned, we have seen Emmanuel Macron in South Africa. We have seen Emmanuel Macron in Egypt, and today is in Ethiopia. And yesterday, from Monday and Tuesday, he was in Kenya, he was in Nairobi. Of course, we can hear him saying that they are investing $27 billion. He said that at the Africa Forward Summit in Nairobi, $27 billion. But before that summit, quite a huge number of troops were seen at the port of Mombasa. So now we have these questions. If this is only about the economy, if this is only about investment, because we have seen even President William Ruto saying that we want France to be an equal partner. But we have to address this whole idea of win-win and equal partners with a pinch of salt, because now it seems as if Emmanuel Macron is fighting against Chinese influence in Africa, especially because the Chinese, when they came to Africa, they usually targeted the Anglophones, be it Zimbabwe, be it South Africa, right now, Zambia, especially those Anglophone countries. So Emmanuel Macron, the French president, is trying to shift focus to those former English colonies. But now the question is, what is exactly your long-term plan? Because if you would say that, if you say that this one is going to be a win-win situation, why do we have your military presence in Africa? Already, we have seen French companies dominating Africa. We have seen Total Energy dominating Africa. We have seen Orange dominating Africa. Because, which is something crazy, considering that they have actually touched so many sectors, be it the tourism sector, the energy sector, and one of them is actually they have boringly made our AFCON so commercial that we no longer enjoy football. Each and every sector right now is being influenced by Total Energy. So in a nutshell, we can just say that we still need to hear Emmanuel Macron and his Paris administration's long-term plan, especially considering that we have seen that Paris is now a toothless bulldog. It has been rejected in the West. Now they are shifting their focus to the East, which is, of course, a region which is predominantly Anglophone. So we still need to know what exactly they're talking about. Because, of course, they have those key deals like the French shipping groups, the CMA, CGM, committing 700 million euros in Africa, 250 million. If I'm not mistaken, I mean the jobs are being created across Africa and France. But now, I think the problem here is that France has been deploying the divide and conquer tactics, especially in Africa. All right, now they went to
Macron went to Nairobi, and much of the focus was on William Ruto. Of course, more than 30 heads of state in Africa attended that summit, but many of them came back home.

0: home empty-handed. They did not even sign any deals. They just went there, took pictures. It's just for the face. Then they left. So, as I've said, Paris is deploying the divide and conquer, tactics. They go there instead of addressing, because they have this Francafrique narrative that they have, France with Africa, but they are not exactly approaching Africa as blocks, be it go to SADC, go to ECOWAS, go to Maghreb. Even our mother African Union, they are not exactly approaching those. They are going to those countries, single countries, and trying to at least come up with bilateral agreements. But at the end of the day, this does not come out with results that exactly benefit Africans. It looks like it's another way of colonizing Africa. They are no longer bringing new flags and their horses and making sure that Africans, it's no longer as clear. But if we look in the background, we can actually see that this is exactly the old tactics with different faces.
1: So what do you think about this statement? Macron says, we're not simply here to come and invest on the African continent alongside you. We need great African business leaders to come and invest in France. So now that you're saying that France has been defeated, Paris has been defeated, no one wants to make deals with France, do you think the Africans will do that? Do you think African business leaders will go to Paris and invest there as well?
0: The question is, how, if we are to be realistic, do you think that actually happens? Or, because if that was the idea, I don't exactly think that this whole they're saying that it's supposed to be reciprocal. They bring investors to Africa, then we send investors to France. But who's going to win more? Because if you look at it, much of the wealth is not in France. What investments are we going to have in France?
1: So France is not trying to realistically help the Africans.
0: Exactly. They are not trying to realistically help Africans. They are trying to assert their dominance. Because if you look at it, it seems as if it's like a stick and carrot. You know that picture of a donkey chasing a carrot. A carrot that is put in front of it via a stick. It seems as if that's exactly what's happening right now. It does not exactly, realistically, it does not exactly look like it's going to be reciprocal. It's just going to be them coming to Africa,
1: taking the resources,
0: and going away. I heard him saying that the artifacts and the resources, or especially the artifacts that were looted during the colonial era, are going to be brought back.
1: Will be returned as well, right?
0: They will be returned.
1: Okay, finally.
0: But the question is, why? Why are they bringing them now? As if we have not been shouting with the loudest voices that we need those artifacts back. It's been a long time after many African countries got their independence, and we have been calling for the return of those artifacts.
1: But we must also look at the fact, why were they taken to France in the first place?
0: Exactly. Why were they taken into France? Because I can give you a very good example of Patrice Lumumba's tooth that was taken to Belgium. Why was it taken to Belgium? When it comes to Zimbabwe, we have Mbuya Nehanda's skull that was taken to England. Right now, we don't even know where that skull is. She's one of our early war heroes, and heroines, of course. But the hair skull was taken to England, and right now we don't even know where that skull is. We don't know the whereabouts of that skull. Why were they taken there as trophies? But we need those things back, because, which is funny considering that we have words like Commonwealth. Because, of course, speaking of Commonwealth, that's actually something that is going to be interesting. And I predict that after this specific Francafrique summit, Commonwealth is going to be active. right? And now the word Commonwealth itself doesn't make sense to me, because they call it Commonwealth, yet the wealth is in Africa. There's nothing common about Commonwealth. So the question is, what are they exactly doing there? What's their long-term plan? What's Macron's long-term plan? Yes, we can hear him saying that we are going to come to Africa, we're going to invest. We have already seen you investing with Total Energies, and they've been exploiting our energy, they've been exploiting our oil, right? And also, I will bring back the question, why the 800 French troops are on the port of Mombasa before the summit? So we have so many questions that have not been answered. And also,
1: France says it's for security reasons.
0: For security reasons, we can secure the whole thing ourselves. Now we have, which is actually, there's something that I need to address. 2 days ago, there was this panel that was happening. And I'm not condoning this. We had members in the crowd making noise. Then Emmanuel Macron stood up, took the microphone from the facilitator of the panel. Then the first thing that he said was, "I need to maintain order." Mr. Emmanuel Macron, you are a guest in our house. It's not exactly your responsibility to maintain order. Yes, of course, you want to exert your leadership. You want to show that you're a leader. But with the audacity, you are in our house, and the way you are behaving right now, it seems as if, because I think you can tell after that, he has been under fire, that he has been showing too much arrogance. You are in our house, Mr. Macron. If we were to discipline our children or discipline our Africans, I think it's the responsibility of those 30 members of states who had come to the Africa Forward Summit to do that. You are the guest. You might be the guest of honor, but I don't think that's your responsibility, Mr. Macron.
1: So it's still the same colonial mindset, right?
0: Exactly.
1: That has not changed.
0: There's nothing that has changed. They come to Africa with a new face, with these narratives, with these key deals, like $14 billion from French public and private funds focused on energy transitions, agriculture, and artificial intelligence. But we are not saying that Africa, of course, Africa is open for business, but this whole narrative that they bring, from the looks of it, and also we have seen this drama playing for quite some time. We have seen it playing for so many times. It doesn't end well for Africa. It's all about exploiting African resources, taking them up, taking them and going away with them. Because if you look at it, Kenya can export raw materials, maybe they've raw tea, raw coffee, it goes there. But if I were to, if it was in my hand, it's supposed to be, we're supposed to at least export processed stuff. The factories are supposed to be in Africa, and if we do that, if we send them, trust me, they don't accept our processed stuff. Gold itself from Zimbabwe has to go raw away, right? We have, by the way, speaking of Zimbabwe, Zimbabwe is the largest lithium reserves, but unfortunately, they don't accept our processed lithium. They just want raw natural resources, and no pun intended, this is a raw deal. It doesn't make sense. It doesn't help any African, even if we go there with Mr. William Ruto shaking hands with Emmanuel Macron, even in the morning of Monday, Emmanuel Macron in the streets of Nairobi running with athletes, and everything seems like it's paradise, but we know.
1: Was that just for publicity?
0: It's all for publicity. We have seen this drama playing along for quite some time. Because if you look at these pictures, the pictures are beautiful, beautiful, man. We have seen those pictures, and everything looks like paradise, looks like heaven on earth. But for analysts and for people like us who are inquisitive, we can actually understand that this

0: whole deal or deals that Mr. Emmanuel Macron is bringing to France, we know that it's a raw deal. It doesn't make sense. And there's nothing common about the wealth. The wealth is in Africa. At least if you want to invest in Africa, bring us better deals than these ones. These deals of, because it seemed, at first, it was always about.
1: These deals are not going to help the common people, basically.
0: It doesn't. It doesn't, because we have had, it's like, these are like loans. This is like loans. Yes, we had President Emmanuel Macron and President William Ruto saying that these ones are not loans, these ones are investments.
1: I have the exact statement, Kelvin. We should no longer think in terms of aid and loans, but rather in terms of investment and what Africa has to offer. Are these double standards?
0: Yeah, these double standards. Because if you look at it right now, I can guarantee you, 10 years from now, we can revisit this whole topic, and we can actually confront Mr. Emmanuel Macron. I'm like, Mr. Macron, you remember we once had that specific conversation there. Where did this deal go? Where did this deal go? Because it's actually funny, as you said, it doesn't benefit the general populace. The only people who at least get some money into their pockets are maybe the African leaders, who I am to blame, considering
1: I was going to ask you this exactly. Are you blaming African leaders? Obviously, we've seen they have, you know, they have this allegiance. You know, some of these leaders, they're pro-France. Okay, I understand. But at the end of the day, your people are dying.
0: Which is actually something that should be looked at. We don't have to look into the room via a keyhole. Let's open the door and see what's actually happening. I can guarantee you, before this summit, how many dollars were injected to beautify this, the pre-summit roads and whatever. Because, of course, it's not like Emmanuel Macron just called William Ruto and he was like, okay, I'm coming tomorrow. They beautified this whole thing, right? If you go into Nairobi right now, the majority of the people in Kenya are suffering. Go to Mombasa, people are suffering. Okay. Go to Ethiopia right now. I am sure that they have made the roads that lead to that specific conference house. They've renovated those roads. They've rehabilitated those roads. It's always something that we see every time. Now, coming back to your question, am I blaming the African leaders? The clear answer is yes. It seems as if our African leaders are not thinking long term. They are being massaged by this these huge numbers that are being crunched. They throw those numbers, $27 billion that is going to be invested into the African economy. But the African economy already has that $27 billion, Umar. We have that money because we are sitting on real resources that they need. Total Energy has been, I'm always focusing on Total Energy because this is like the biggest export by France. Total Energy has been present in Africa for quite some time, not just in Kenya, in Zimbabwe. We actually have bus stops by the name of Total Energy. And we have seen them exploiting our natural resources. So I just hope that they don't give us a raw deal. We just hope that something comes up, something tangible that is going to be beneficial to the African populace. And by African, I mean the majority, the poor people, not the people in the government.
1: People who already have that money.
0: Exactly, the people we have.
1: And are sitting on top of the resources.
0: It doesn't make sense, yes.
1: Kelvin, thank you for that heartfelt analysis. We'll have to move. We'll have to talk about Iran as well. Our guest is waiting. But before that, there is a news report. Now, U.S. President Donald Trump has said that he plans to discuss the Iran war with Chinese President Xi Jinping during his visit to China, as efforts to secure a lasting deal with Iran remains stalled.
2: Talk about it. Donald Trump said Tuesday he would have a talk with Chinese President Xi Jinping about the war in Iran during his upcoming trip to China. But when asked about possible Chinese involvement, the U.S. president offered a blunt response.
3: I don't think we need any help with Iran, to be honest with you. They're defeated militarily, and they'll either do

0: right thing or we'll finish the job.
1: His comments come as hopes for a lasting peace deal grow weaker, and Iran strengthens its control over the Strait of Hormuz. More than a month after a shaky ceasefire began, the two sides have made little progress toward an agreement. According to sources, Tehran struck new deals with Iraq and Pakistan to ship oil and natural gas through the area. Sources say other countries are considering similar deals, potentially making Iran's grip on the strait more permanent. The Trump administration said Tuesday that top U.S. and Chinese officials agreed last month that no country should charge tolls on ships passing through the region. China, which has close ties with Iran and buys large amounts of its oil, did not challenge this statement. Trump is scheduled to meet Xi this week and is expected to urge China to press Iran to reach a deal with the United States. For its part, Tehran has demanded compensation for damage from the war and an end to the U.S. blockade. It also wants a full ceasefire across all fronts, including in Lebanon, where Iran-backed Hezbollah is fighting Israel. Trump has dismissed those demands as garbage.
2: Welcome back to the program. Political analyst Javed Rana is joining us now from the Pakistani capital. Javed, welcome to Turkey's Diplomacy.
3: Thank you, Umar.
2: Javed, let's start with Iran. Now, Iran has set 5 trust-building conditions for a second round of negotiations with the United States. What are they?
3: If I can hear you. I think the major conditions are, obviously, Iran wants to maintain some kind of sovereignty on the Strait of the Hormuz, something they've been insisting upon, something they are trying to create new reality, and something which Gulf states are not willing to accept, something the Americans and the other Western powers are not willing to accept. And so far as China and Russia's role is concerned, I think they are more silent, and their silence is more meaningful. And I think that indicates that perhaps that the Russia and the China would not have any objection if Iran demonstrated its sovereignty and imposed some kind of taxation in any possible deal with the American, which at this particular point of time seemed not possible, at least for the time being. And then I think the Iranians are also looking for that this war should come to an end on all fronts, which also include Lebanese front, and that is a bigger challenge for the President Donald Trump. Reason being is that Netanyahu is not somebody who Donald Trump can control. Rather, it is the vice versa. So I don't think the Israelis are going to listen. They, by and large, they have already taken over the 14% territory of Lebanese, and despite so-called ceasefire, and I think dozens of people are being killed every next day. Nearly 3,000 people have been killed there. So I think that is again going to be very challenging when it comes to any negotiated settlement. And then Iran is also looking for that there has to be withdrawal of all kind of economic sanctions, direct, indirect, primary and secondary, through UN Security Council, through US Congress, and also I think from the Europeans. I think that is a kind of a bigger agenda. That is something easier said than done. And so far as the nuclear deal is concerned, something the Americans want, that should be the focus. Iranians are saying that they are willing to discuss the possibility of having some kind of compromise on the nuclear issue after these issues are resolved. Now, the problem with Iran is that their economy has gone from the back of the worst. It is a shattered economy. We know it, that there had been large-scale protests in Iran in January this year. So Iran believes that this is the highest time since last 47 years, when the Iranian revolution occurred, that now they are in a position that they can force their dictates to the Americans. And on the other hand, the problem with the Americans, and more particularly with the Israel, which is operating behind the scene, that if Iranians are given any economic concessions, that means its economy would be rebuilt, and that means that the whatever the domestic pressure has been there for the decades because of the bad economy, that pressure would be offset, something Israel doesn't want. So again, the bigger problem is obviously the nuclear deal. My understanding is that the Iranians are now acting in a manner that is very different to the past 3-4 weeks. And it looks like that there are several other reasons. One is that probably China and Russia have managed to smuggle in much of the sophisticated, refined weapons to Iran. And that is a kind of a message to the Americans that this time around the situation is going to be very different. That is why we are hearing from now from Iranians, they are saying that if there is a resumption of hostilities this time around, Iran has some surprises for the Americans. And then also let's also see in another context, and that context is that now Iranian lawmakers are threatening Americans that if the Americans don't listen to them, if the Americans don't accept their demands, then the 400 kilogram enriched uranium, which was enriched up to the 60%, that will be further enriched, and we can make a nuclear bomb. I think that is a very threatening tone, and that underlines the fact that the part of the reason that the Iranians are delaying this so-called resumption of the talks may be because of the fact that the Iranians may be playing a dangerous game, which is a must for their own survival, to manufacture nuclear bomb out of the 400 enriched nuclear material. I think in that that is just a remote possibility. We are just discussing some of the possibilities. So in that broader context, I think the Americans are having a very tough time. And now the fact that Donald Trump is in China, I think he is going to plead with the Chinese president to put pressure on Iran to essentially compromise on its demands.
2: Javed, that was going to be my next question. Trump is in China and he's going to meet Xi Jinping. What sort of progress can we see on that front?
3: I think, Donald Trump has a lot of agenda also on Taiwan. Donald Trump wants basically trying to exploit Chinese and letting the Chinese president know that the Americans are interested to further sell their weapons to Taiwan, something obviously China doesn't want. And I think that is a kind of a bargaining chip. And then he will be also requesting to the China that China needs to put a lot of pressure, maybe to the tipping point, and where Iranians can listen to the Americans. Now, this is going to be a very tricky game for both tactical reason and also for the strategic reasons. China, I think, is going to have some kind of a middle ground. China may issue a public statement calling both US and Iran to unblock the Strait of the Hormuz, which means the US removing its naval blockade on one hand, and Iran also removing its blockade on the Strait of the Hormuz and stop demanding the imposition of the tax. And I think that could be a kind of a beginning point where there is a possibility. I hope that happens, but again, the possibility is not very much bright. And that then there is a possibility that they can have some kind of a framework, maybe one-page framework, something Americans have been talking about, where they can just set up some kind of a format, some kind of the contours of the talks, and then they can have maybe a 1 month or more than that, then they can have resumption of the talks. Donald Trump is looking for some kind of instant, immediate solution, some kind of a negotiated settlement very soon. Iranians are delaying it deliberately for political reasons, for geostrategic reasons, and letting the world know that the economy of the world is in the hands of the Iran. So I think this is a very, very tricky game, and Chinese have its own economic and geostrategic interests. The more Americans are embroiled in the Middle East, that means the geostrategic influence of the Americans in the Middle East is going to further evaporate, is going to further diminish. That means That means the US dollar as an international currency, as an international reserve currency, I think that is going to come down, not at a level which it has always been there. And you may recall that the Kuwait have also is also diversifying and allowing the other countries to

0: have yuan as one of the currency the countries can purchase the petrol. In some cases, it has already happened. So again, I think this is a very gradual, slow process, something Chinese strongly believe in. That means the more the Americans embroil themselves in the Middle East war, that means the very influence of the Americans, and then the more particularly the very basis of U.S. geostrategic influence in the Middle East is its dominance of the U.S. dollar. I think since the dominance of the U.S. dollar is fast diminishing. So therefore, I think Chinese have no problem if there is a protected war. Russians don't have the problem because Russians would get more leverage against the Americans whenever there are negotiations on the Ukraine war. So I think the broader picture is all these great powers are playing their geostrategic card in a very meaningful manner. The one which is a losing and one which is playing very foolishly these cards. In fact, they have lost most of these cards, and that is the U.S. under Donald Trump.
1: Javed, the British Defense Minister has announced that the UK will contribute drones, jets and a warship to a multinational future defensive mission to secure the Strait of Hormuz. Now, how would that change the dynamics of this conflict, Javed?
0: Well, I think it's creating some kind of optics. Threats to Iran that the UK and some of other European countries are going to join Americans to unblock the Strait of the Hormuz. I think at this particular point of time, these are more threats. I don't expect that there will be any meaningful blockade or of Strait of Hormuz by the Europeans to force Iran like the US. I don't think this is any likely scenario in the immediate future, because if the Americans have not been able to unblock the Strait of the Hormuz by blocking Iranian commercial vessels and by blocking all those commercial vessels which have been purchasing oil from Iran, I think if that has not worked, I don't expect that any possible naval blockade by the European or possibly use of force against Iran, I don't think that is going to work. I think Europe and the Americans are obviously, they are divided. And the UK has already said that this is the war of choice by the Americans and they are not going to be part of it. Macron has already clarified that France is not going to be there in terms of providing Americans or supporting Americans with any warship. So again, Europe's position is somewhere hanging in balance. They are threatening, they're talking about it. Sometimes they talk about building up a military coalition, and not every country in the Europe, obviously. And sometimes they talk about building up a diplomatic coalition, building up more pressure on Iran. On the other hand, Iran is also giving warning and threatening the Europeans that they would be responsible for the consequences if they join Americans. I think by understanding is that Iran is bringing this situation, this standoff, to a tipping point where Iranians can possibly dictate their maximum demands. And I think it is going to be very tough for the Donald Trump. Now in this situation, I really doubt that Donald Trump may not have a kind of a deal which Obama had back in 2015 and 2016. So that is a politically disastrous for the Donald Trump, and that is something which can possibly lead to the Republican losing the midterm elections in later this year.
1: Political analyst Javed Rana, thank you so much for that analysis. It was a pleasure having you on the program. Kelvin Dunga, Daily Sabah editor, a big thanks to you as well for being with us in the studios.
2: Thank you so much for having me, Omar.
1: That brings us to the end of our program. Thanks for joining us. Bye for now.

0: Yeah, I'm going to reduce until the... Let me tell you, as soon as this is over with Iran, as soon as it's over, you're going to see gasoline and oil drop like a rock. Going to be dropping down like a rock. I mean, already, look, just on the basis of, you know, things have happened. When it first came about, 20% of the oil came out of Hormuz. That's a lot. But, you know, with time, it's like they go into Texas, they go into Louisiana, they go into Alaska. A lot. It's sort of amazing, you know. It found its way. So a lot of people thought oil would go to $250, $300. It's not. I mean, today it's at less than 100. Think of that. Now, when this ends, you're going to see it drop like a rock.
1: How long are you going to suspend that tax?
2: People are definitely feeling pain at the pump, and so trying to help people out as best we can always seems like a good idea. To me, repeal of the gas tax is probably not our best way to do this. I think we should reflect on where the high gas prices came to begin with. This is a problem we created ourselves, and so there could be other ways to solve it. My chief worry is there's actually a lot of benefits to having the gas tax that funds a lot of infrastructure, highway infrastructure that we want to build. If we repeal it now, are we going to put it back on later? I'm worried that we're likely not, and so we lose a very important source of infrastructure funding. The immediate impact will be fairly small on gas prices. This is 18 cents, and so it's pretty small relative to what people are paying right now. It will help a bit at the pump, but the change will be small. It's like you have a water main leak at your house, and you're going to fix that water main leak. Instead of fixing the leak, you're going to try to mop it up with paper towels, and that's going to help a little bit. But you haven't fixed the leak, and now you have all these dirty paper towels to hold. And so you're just fundamentally not fixing the underlying problem.
3: Nigeria's aviation sector faces heightened safety and operational concerns due to jet fuel supply shortages amid already soaring oil prices. The National Association of Aircraft Pilots and Engineers said the scarcity of jet fuel has triggered challenges such as flight delays and route adjustments. NAAP President Captain Bumi Ginde said ongoing fuel shortages were also pushing crews beyond planned limits as airlines struggle to manage schedules amid rising costs. This has increased fatigue among workers, which could potentially violate the industry's strict rest regulations. Local carrier Rano Air said this week that steep jet fuel prices had made some routes commercially unsustainable. Industry sources said other carriers have also begun rescheduling or canceling flights and cutting unprofitable routes. This comes at a difficult time for Nigeria's aviation sector, already strained by factors such as foreign exchange volatility, high aircraft maintenance costs, airport infrastructure constraints, and fuel price swings. Airlines last month also threatened to suspend operations over what they described as crippling and artificially inflated jet fuel prices. Nigeria's downstream petroleum regulator said fuel prices would not be capped, adding that any decisions on deregulated products would be formally communicated. The country's airline industry carries millions of passengers annually and plays a critical role in connecting cities where road travel is often slow or insecure.
4: Alia Kukovinets has had to switch messaging apps repeatedly to stay in touch with her customers. The dog clothing entrepreneur is one of many small business operators in Russia struggling with the Kremlin's growing internet restrictions. Limits on popular apps like Telegram, tighter VPN controls, and mobile internet shutdowns have created serious problems for such companies. For Kukovinets' Wagon Tails brand, Telegram was the only source of sales after Instagram was blocked in 2022 and WhatsApp in February. But that channel is under pressure too.
5: Now with the Telegram ban, it has become harder to track incoming requests. It does not work without a VPN turned on, and notifications often do not come through. There are also problems with loading images. Moreover, some apps do not work properly when a VPN is on, while Telegram requires it. All of this leads to communication delays.
4: She is not alone in her troubles. Countless small businesses and self-employed Russians depend on messaging apps. Moscow restaurant Skrepka said a restrictions-linked glitch in April blocked online orders for its iced Easter cakes. Manager Daria Tatarina said a surge in orders crashed their Telegram.

0: and bought for an hour. Customers could not load the QR codes needed to collect their cakes, which sparked angry complaints. This week, the Kremlin said it would not compensate businesses for losses caused by its recent mobile internet shutdowns in Moscow. President Vladimir Putin insists such restrictions are necessary for national security. There is no official data on the economic impacts of the various internet curbs. But a recent survey found that more than two-thirds of Russians believe the limits have made daily life harder. One Moscow property broker said messages were often delayed in the city center, slowing responses and making communication harder. He says the disruption causes inconvenience and leads both agents and clients to lose money. While the full economic cost of the restrictions is unclear, it seems unlikely that access to messaging apps will return to normal anytime soon.
1: Ziraat Bank is with you all around the world.

Cristiano Ronaldo will have to wait a bit longer for his first Saudi Pro League title after Al Nassr conceded a bizarre own goal in the final seconds on Tuesday. Second-placed Al Hilal grabbed a 1-1 draw in Riyadh when home goalkeeper Bento fumbled a long throw-in into his own net in the 8th minute of added time to leave Ronaldo and the Al Nassr fans stunned. Al Nassr, with just one game left this season, remain 5 points ahead of Al Hilal, who have a game in hand. Al Nassr can seal the title when they play Damak next week. Former Real Madrid and Manchester United forward Ronaldo is yet to taste domestic honors in Saudi Arabia since signing a lucrative contract in 2023. His move ignited interest in Saudi football and inspired a wave of big-name signings, including Neymar and Al-Hilal's Karim Benzema.

0: Lamine Yamal waved a Palestinian flag on Monday during Barcelona's open-top victory parade to celebrate winning La Liga. The political gesture came as tens of thousands of fans lined the streets to celebrate Barca's 29th Spanish League title, which the club secured with a 2-0 victory over bitter rivals Real Madrid in Sunday's El Clásico at the Camp Nou. Video clips circulated widely on social media showed the Spanish teenage sensation holding the flag aloft from the parade bus, drawing cheers from sections of the crowd. Barcelona has become a focal point for pro-Palestinian demonstrations since the latest phase of the Israel-Palestine conflict broke out in October 2023. Hosting regular rallies and serving as a departure point for aid flotillas headed toward Gaza. Reuters verified the location and the date when the footage was filmed from the metadata on the original files.
1: Of the start.
0: The San Antonio Spurs beat the Minnesota Timberwolves 126-97 to take a 3-2 lead in their second round series. Victor Wembanyama atoned for his first career ejection with another huge performance, finishing with 27 points, 17 rebounds, and 3 blocks. Keldon Johnson had 21 points. De'Aaron Fox added 18. And Stephon Castle had 17. As San Antonio moved a game away from the Western Conference Finals,
1: attack to the basket for two.
0: The Spurs can advance to face Oklahoma City with a victory in Game 6 on Friday in Minneapolis. Anthony Edwards, who was limited to 8 points in the first half, finished with 20 points for Minnesota. Julius Randle and Jaden McDaniels added 17 points apiece. Wembanyama returned after his ejection early in the second quarter of Minnesota's 114-109 victory Sunday during Game 4 in Minneapolis. Wembanyama received a flagrant 2 foul after elbowing Naz Reid in the throat. Wembanyama was 6-for-8 from the field and 2-for-3 on 3-pointers in scoring 18 points in the opening quarter. After being approached by Minnesota's Ayo Dosunmu, after getting tangled up with McDaniels in the first quarter, Wembanyama would run untouched to the rim for an emphatic win.

0: Windmill dunk. The Timberwolves opened the third quarter on a 14-2 run to tie the game after trailing by 18 points in the first half. Minnesota tipped away three attempted alley-oop passes to Wembanyama before they reached the 7'4" post. The Spurs recaptured a double-digit lead in the third, spurred by Keldon Johnson's block on Rudy Gobert's attempted dunk, followed by his short jumper after bodying Edwards under the rim.
1: Sponsored by Halkbank.

Greetings, I'm Sude Özen. You're watching A News, News Hour live from Istanbul. Let's take a look at today's headlines. U.S. President Donald Trump said that he does not think he will need China's help to end the war with Iran, even as hopes for a lasting peace deal dwindled and Tehran tightened its grip over the Strait of Hormuz. A senior Pentagon official estimated the latest cost of the Iran war at roughly $29 billion, about $4 billion higher from a previous estimate given less than 2 weeks ago. British Prime Minister Keir Starmer is facing mounting political pressure after heavy Labour losses in local elections triggered growing calls within his party for him to step down, deepening uncertainty over the future of his leadership.

0: U.S. President Donald Trump said that he plans to discuss the Iran war with Chinese President Xi Jinping during his visit to China, as efforts to secure a lasting peace deal with Tehran remain stalled.
1: Have a long talk about it.
2: Donald Trump said Tuesday he would have a talk with Chinese President Xi Jinping about the war in Iran during his upcoming trip to China. But when asked about possible Chinese involvement, the U.S. president offered a blunt response.
1: I don't think we need any help with Iran, to be honest with you. They're defeated militarily, and they'll either do the right thing or we'll finish the job.
2: His comments come as hopes for a lasting peace deal grow weaker, and Iran strengthens its control over the Strait of Hormuz. More than a month after a shaky ceasefire began, the two sides have made little progress toward an agreement. According to sources, Tehran struck new deals with Iraq and Pakistan to ship oil and natural gas through the area. Sources say other countries are considering similar deals, potentially making Iran's grip on the strait more permanent. The Trump administration said Tuesday that top U.S. and Chinese officials agreed last month that no country should charge tolls on ships passing through the region. China, which has close ties with Iran and buys large amounts of its oil, did not challenge this statement. Trump is scheduled to meet Xi this week and is expected to urge China to press Iran to reach a deal with the United States. For its part, Tehran has demanded compensation for damage from the war and an end to the U.S. blockade. It also wants a full ceasefire across all fronts, including in Lebanon, where Iran-backed Hezbollah is fighting Israel. Trump has dismissed those demands as garbage.
0: U.S. President Donald Trump and Chinese President Xi Jinping are set to hold high-stakes talks in Beijing this week as the Iran war, trade tensions and global security issues test the relations between the world's two largest economies.
3: This meeting between Trump and Xi is incredibly important at this time because not only because of the bilateral relationship between the United States and China, because of the war in Iran as well. Both China and the United States obviously have an enormous amount to play into this war in Iran. Iran and China is one of the largest and most important economic relations Iran has. And of course, China is one of the most important players for the global economy. And a global recession, which would come from a prolonged closure of the Strait of Hormuz, would dramatically affect both China and the United States. So obviously the war in Iran will be probably a large portion of the conversation just because it's a huge monkey wrench in the global economy. And again, China has a huge role to play in sort of potentially swaying Iran in ways that we simply don't, because we don't have the economic leverage over Iran that we do because of the sanctions on Iran. I would say that, you know, again, Iranian exports of oil to China are obviously important, but oil markets, in some sense, you know, oil is a commodity. Oil goes to the highest bidder. So in some sense, if China is willing to pay for higher prices of oil from other parties, they'll be insulated from this. In addition to that, you know, China has built up massive stores of oil. So they are among other parties, they're one of the more insulated to this type of shock than anybody else. The Taiwan issue is enormous for both sides. I mean, of course, from the Chinese side, it is part of China. This is, you know, an enormous issue. And from the U.S. side, it is both a close partner. It is where the 90 or 95% of the most advanced semiconductors come out of. It's a democracy, and it is a sort of, you know, a key pillar in the first island chain. So from both sides, this is a both huge economic and strategic issue. I really don't think that this is on the agenda in large part. I think the U.S. side would very much not want this to be on the agenda for these discussions. I think that much like China has slowly over time tried to change the status quo in the South China Sea and other areas, I think they'll try to use this as an area to slowly change the status quo, try to get the U.S. to change verbiage, change decisions around weapon sales.
0: Iran has laid out five conditions for entering new talks with the United States, including sanctions relief, war compensation, and recognition of its authority over the Strait of Hormuz.
4: Iran has set out five conditions for entering a new round of negotiations with the United States, Iran's semi-official Fars news agency reported on Tuesday. A source familiar with the matter said that Iran is demanding an end to all fronts of war, especially in Lebanon, the lifting of sanctions, the release of frozen Iranian assets, compensation for war damages, and recognition of Iran's authority over the Strait of Hormuz. Iran's Deputy Foreign Minister, Kazem Gharibabadi, said on social media platform on the same day that true peace cannot be built on coercive policies. He said that Iran's principles are clear, including a permanent end to the war and guarantees against its recurrence, compensation for damage, the lifting of the blockade and illegal sanctions, and full respect for Iran's rights. He also said that one cannot speak of a ceasefire while maintaining a blockade, claim to support diplomacy while intensifying sanctions, or advocate for regional stability while providing political and military support to a regime that is the source of aggression and instability.
0: Britain announced the deployment of a warship, fighter jets, and autonomous systems to the Strait of Hormuz as a multinational security mission amid rising tensions with Iran.
4: Britain will deploy a warship, fighter jets, and autonomous systems as part of a multinational security mission.

0: the operation. This deployment follows last week's announcement that the UK and France will jointly lead a multinational Strait of Hormuz mission. French Ministry of Armed Forces said France's Charles de Gaulle aircraft carrier group had crossed the Suez Canal and is heading toward the southern Red Sea. In response, Kazem Gharibabadi, Iran's deputy foreign minister for legal and international affairs, warned on Sunday that the presence of French and British warships in the Strait of Hormuz to accompany U.S. illegal and internationally unlawful actions will be met with a decisive and immediate response from Iran's armed forces.
1: A senior Pentagon official said that the United States' war with Iran has now cost nearly $29 billion. As the conflict increasingly collides with domestic political and economic pressures ahead of the midterm elections.
2: Senior Pentagon official Jules Hurst on Tuesday told lawmakers that the United States' war in Iran has cost the country $29 billion so far, an increase of $4 billion from an estimate provided late last month.
3: So at the time of testimony in front of the ask, it was $25 billion. But the joint staff team and the comptroller team are constantly looking at that estimate. And so now we think it's closer to 29. That's because of updated repair and replacement of equipment costs and also just general operational costs to keep people in theater.
2: It is unclear how the Pentagon arrived at the $29 billion figure. This all comes just 6 months before midterm elections, in which President Donald Trump's Republicans may face an uphill battle to keep their House majority. Democrats, meanwhile, are riding high in public opinion polls as they attempt to link the war with cost of living issues, including gasoline prices, which have seen a roughly 50% increase across the U.S. On Monday, Trump said a ceasefire was on life support, as Tehran rejected a U.S. proposal to end the conflict and hope for a peace deal dwindles.
1: Belgium's Queen Mathilde concluded a high-level economic mission to Turkey, where officials and business leaders held wide-ranging talks aimed at expanding cooperation in trade, technology, investment, and defense between Ankara and Brussels.
4: Belgium's Queen Mathilde visited Turkey as part of a high-level Belgian economic mission aimed at strengthening trade, investment, technology, and defense cooperation between the two countries, holding a series of official meetings and programs in Istanbul. Turkish President Recep Tayyip Erdogan and the First Lady welcomed Queen Mathilde during her visit, which included talks on expanding bilateral cooperation and enhancing economic partnerships between Ankara and Brussels.
5: We need Turkey. We're partners, we're allies, we're friends, and we need one each other. Turkey needs the European Union as well, so we need each other. And by cooperation, by working together, by economic trade, having more export, having more collaboration, having more deals, business deals, then we will have more people happy and more revenue.
4: The Belgian delegation took part in the Turkey-Belgium Business Forum and high-level meetings, bringing together Turkish and Belgian companies, while discussions focused on industry, trade, women's economic participation, advanced technology, and biopharmaceutical cooperation. Queen Mathilde also visited several of Turkey's major strategic and technological centers, including the Istanbul Finance Center and the National Technology Center operated by Baykar, reflecting growing European interest in Turkey's rapidly advancing defense and innovation sectors. The Belgian defense minister praised Turkey's defense industry during the visit, describing the country as an emerging maritime and technological power that is increasingly gaining influence in global defense markets through domestically produced naval platforms, drones, and advanced military systems.
5: You engaged, you modernized, you adapt. You have now new doctrines working on drone technology, working on AI, working on innovation, R&D all the time. And that is what we need to do. So we need to copy your model. Your model is great.
4: The visit further underscored Turkey's expanding geopolitical and economic importance as a major regional power connecting Europe, Central Asia, and the Middle East, while also reinforcing Ankara's position as one of the world's fastest rising defense technology and manufacturing hubs.
1: Prime Minister Keir Starmer has sought to quell a mounting rebellion in his Labour Party and stay in power to avoid

0: plunging Britain into a new political crisis. But after disastrous local election results and several political scandals, Starmer is deeply unpopular and facing mounting pressure from his own lawmakers to quit, who is waiting in the wings to replace him.
1: A growing number of lawmakers from Britain's ruling Labour Party have turned on British Prime Minister Keir Starmer.
2: Prime Minister, will you resign if Labour lose?
1: That's after his party suffered dire local election results, following policy U-turns and political scandals.
3: I am delighted.
1: All as populist Nigel Farage's Reform Party made gains. Just 2 years after a landslide national election victory, Starmer has vowed to stay the course.
4: No, I'm not going to walk away.
1: And under Labour Party rules, to trigger a leadership challenge requires 20% of the party's lawmakers, that's 81, to unite behind a candidate. So far, no main potential rival has moved against him. But who might be waiting in the wings? One of the favourites to replace Starmer is popular Greater Manchester Mayor Andy Burnham. But he's not a Member of Parliament and would need to become one.
5: I'm not making any comment.
1: When a Manchester seat was up for grabs earlier this year, Starmer was blamed for blocking Burnham for standing. Labour lost the seat to the Greens, stoking that criticism. Another potential frontrunner, Angela Rayner, is in no position to mount a challenge either. Rayner is Starmer's former Deputy Prime Minister, but she has yet to fully resolve tax issues that prompted her resignation last year. Wes Streeting, currently Health Minister, is one of Starmer's most ambitious ministers. He has said he'd be keen on the top job, but like Starmer, he's tainted by the appointment of Peter Mandelson as Britain's ambassador to the United States. Streeting was close to Mandelson, who was sacked over his ties to the late sex offender Jeffrey Epstein. Energy Minister Ed Miliband is one of Starmer's most senior cabinet ministers, having already led the Labour Party. His reputation has been rehabilitated since he stood down as its leader.
6: Britain needs a Labour Party that can rebuild after this defeat.
1: But his record is still marked by Labour's loss of the 2015 election to the Conservatives, and he has ruled out another leadership bid. If Starmer departs in the coming weeks, Britain will be on its seventh prime minister in the past decade, the highest turnover rate in nearly two centuries, showing how increasingly hard to govern Britain has become.
0: Long-term British borrowing costs surged to their highest in nearly 30 years. Sterling slumped and shares fell on Tuesday as investors braced for a potential change of leadership that could weaken fiscal discipline.
7: Long-term British borrowing costs surged to their highest in nearly 30 years on Tuesday. Sterling slumped and shares fell as investors brace for a potential change of leadership that could weaken fiscal discipline. Prime Minister Keir Starmer is under mounting pressure to resign. It's after his governing Labour Party suffered big losses in last week's local elections. But he remained defiant on Tuesday at a cabinet meeting, telling ministers he would get on with governing. Almost 80 of his lawmakers have called on him to go. Economist Hetal Mehta of St James's Place told Reuters that markets are nervous that any alternative leader will seek to borrow more, and that would likely push the cost of the debt up further.
8: That level of uncertainty really feeds into the idea of we don't know what the fiscal situation will be. You know, there are obviously pressures in for any government to spend more to boost growth, but then you have to balance that with the fiscal rules. And so that kind of uncertainty demands a bit of a risk premium, and that's why we see gilt yields rising currently.
7: The benchmark 10-year gilt yield rose 5.13%, the highest since 2008. That was around the level hit in March on concerns around the inflationary impact of the Iran war.
8: There are a few different things, but certainly the impact of the Iran conflict, how that will feed into inflation, what that might mean for the Bank of England, where inflation expectations are actually still elevated, all feeds into this idea of higher interest rates and therefore higher borrowing costs.
7: 30-year yields sensitive to financial risks touched their highest since 1998 at 5.81%, rising as much as 14 basis points. The pound also dropped by half a percentage point, and stock markets also came under pressure, with the FTSE 100 index down nearly 1%.
0: Russia resumed hostilities on Ukraine following the end of a three-day ceasefire, as Ukraine reported successfully repelling them.
5: The Russian Defense Ministry said that the armed forces have resumed their special military operation following the end of a ceasefire, while Ukraine reported successfully repelling Russia's attacks. Russian forces observed the Victory Day ceasefire from Friday to Monday, remaining in positions previously held throughout the period, the ministry said in a statement. With the end of the ceasefire agreement, Russian forces have continued conducting the special military operation, it said. According to the ministry, Russian forces struck Ukrainian military airfields, ammunition depots, fuel depots, and other targets across 56 regions, shooting down 108 fixed-wing drones. On the same day, the General Staff of the Armed Forces of Ukraine reported that there were 174 battles in frontline areas. Talks aimed at ending the conflict have so far failed to achieve a significant breakthrough, stalling in recent months. U.S. President Donald Trump made ending what has become a war of attrition a key pledge during his 2024 election campaign. On Tuesday, as he left the White House for a trip to China, Trump told reporters,
2: "Will you be able to talk about the end of the war in Ukraine with the president?"
9: "Yeah, I think it's getting very close. The end of the war in Ukraine, I really think it's getting very close."
5: On Monday, the Kyiv Independent newspaper reported that Washington was attempting to negotiate another temporary ceasefire that would include sanctions relief for Russia. Ukrainian officials are reportedly concerned that the proposed agreement does not include security guarantees, which Kyiv views as essential to deterring future aggression from Moscow.
10: Ziraat Bank is with you all around the world.

0: Asian markets are watching U.S. President Donald Trump's visit to China closely, with investors hoping for stability and no major surprises from talks between Washington and Beijing.
1: Asia markets hope for no surprises from U.S. President Donald Trump's visit to China this week, a veteran market watcher in Hong Kong said Wednesday.
2: No difference whatsoever. The best thing is to preserve the status quo, do nothing.
1: Hong Kong's benchmark Hang Seng Index wobbled only slightly Wednesday while Trump was in the air on his way to Beijing. The Hang Seng moved by fractions up and down in morning trade.
2: I think what China wants is really a statement from Trump, categorically saying that the U.S. does not support the Taiwanese government from breaking away from China. And of course, in return, I think Trump will want China to place orders for 500 Boeing aircrafts. I think that is the deal that we are anticipating.
0: Economic pressure is mounting across Iran as a prolonged confrontation with the United States disrupts trade flows, drives up prices, and adds new strain to households already struggling under sanctions and inflation.
3: Iran's confrontation with the United States in and around the Strait of Hormuz is increasingly straining both the global economy and Iran's own domestic stability, as sanctions, conflict, and disrupted trade deepen economic hardship across the country. In Tehran, many residents say that the cost of basic goods has surged dramatically since the conflict began, leaving families struggling to afford everyday necessities.
4: ولی تقریبا الان یک ماهی هستش که ما هنوز پولی دریافت نکردیم، فقط کار کردیم.
3: Taxi drivers and informal workers described shrinking incomes, collapsing purchasing power, and mounting pressure from rising fuel, food, and transportation related expenses.
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1: Economists have warned that emergency government measures aimed at easing public hardship could further fuel inflation. While prolonged instability continues to weigh heavily on private businesses and employment.
2: Cuba is preparing to overhaul its fuel pricing system as the government moves to introduce variable prices at gas stations amid severe shortages and mounting economic pressure linked to long-running U.S. sanctions.
3: Cuba will introduce new variable fuel prices at gas stations starting Friday. That is according to the Ministry of Finance and Prices on Tuesday. The government said the new prices reflect actual costs of importing gas and diesel amid an ongoing U.S. fuel blockade. For the past 2 weeks, fuel has almost completely disappeared from state-run gas stations in the capital, Havana. The U.S. blockade has severely limited supplies, forcing strict rationing across the country. The shortages have forced most Cubans to park their gas-powered vehicles.
4: So everything's on the rise then. It's something. Let's see if we can keep filling up, right? Because if prices go up too high, the economy won't be able to handle it.
3: It all comes 4 months after Donald Trump warned he would impose tariffs on any country exporting fuel to Cuba. This week, he again stepped up the rhetoric.
5: Well, look, they're not doing well. Cuba is not doing well. It's a failed nation, and we'll be talking about Cuba at the right time.
3: The Cuban government says it still has some ways to import fuel, despite the U.S. measures. However, prices will now vary depending on the supplier, shipping costs, insurance, risks, and global market prices. The new prices will be publicly displayed and could differ between gas stations.
2: An expert says President Donald Trump's proposal to suspend the federal tax on gasoline could have long-term impact on the country's highway infrastructure.
6: They've done, yeah, please.
7: Mr. President, are you going to suspend the federal gas tax?
6: Yeah, I'm going to reduce until the... Let me tell you, as soon as this is over with Iran, as soon as it's over, you're going to see gasoline and oil drop like a rock. Going to be dropping down like a rock. I mean, already, look, just on the basis of... You know, things have happened. When it first came about, 20% of the oil came out of Hormuz. That's a lot. But, you know, with time, it's like they go into Texas, they go into Louisiana, they go into Alaska. It's sort of amazing, you know, it found its way. So a lot of people thought oil would go to $250, $300. It's not. I mean, today it's at less than $100. Think of that. Now, when this ends, you're going to see it drop like a rock.
7: How long are you going to suspend that tax?
8: People are definitely feeling pain at the pump, and so trying to help people out as best we can always seems like a good idea. To me, repeal of the gas tax is probably not our best way to do this. I think we should reflect on where the high gas prices came to begin with. This is a problem we created ourselves, and so there could be other ways to solve it. My chief worry is there's actually a lot of benefits to having the gas tax that funds a lot of infrastructure, highway infrastructure that we want to build. If we repeal it now, are we going to put it back on later? I'm worried that we're likely not, and so we lose a very important source of infrastructure funding. The immediate impact will be fairly small on gas prices. This is 18 cents, and so it's pretty small relative to what people are paying right now. It will help a bit at the pump, but the change will be small. It's like you have a water main leak at your house, and you're going to fix that water main leak. Instead of fixing the leak, you're going to try to mop it up with paper towels, and that's going to help a little bit. But you haven't fixed the leak, and now you have all these dirty paper towels to hold. And so you're just fundamentally not fixing the underlying problem.
9: Ziraat Bank is with you all around the world.
2: That was the first half of our news hour. Let's take a short break.

0: UNICEF said that at least 70 children have been killed in the occupied West Bank and East Jerusalem since early 2025, amid escalating violence involving Israeli forces and settlers.
1: This was the funeral of 14-year-old Awsam Natsan in the Israeli-occupied West Bank. At least 70 children have been killed in the West Bank and East Jerusalem since early 2025, UNICEF said on Tuesday. That's a rate of about one child killed a week.
2: Children are paying an intolerable price for escalating military operations and settler attacks across the occupied West Bank, including East Jerusalem.
1: 93% of the children were killed by Israeli forces in what amounted to a pattern of crimes, UNICEF spokesperson James Elder said. The rest were victims of settler attacks, unexploded ordnance, or accidental hits by Palestinian forces, he said. The Israeli military did not immediately respond to a request for comment.
2: March 2026 saw the highest number of Palestinians injured by settler attacks in the last 20 years. And we're seeing attacks become increasingly coordinated. So documented incidents include children shot, stabbed, children beaten, and children pepper sprayed. Now, these are not isolated incidents. They point to a sustained pattern of the worst kind of violations against children, as well as attacks on children's homes, on their schools, and on the water that they rely on.
1: Human rights groups have described a renewed surge in violence against Palestinians by Israeli settlers and soldiers since 2023. The United Nations and most countries deem Israel's settlements on West Bank land captured in the 1967 war illegal, which Israel disputes. Prime Minister Benjamin Netanyahu's government, which staunchly opposes the establishment of a Palestinian state, has accelerated settlement building. European governments have also raised concern about rising settler violence, on Monday agreeing new sanctions targeting violent Israeli settlers, as well as leading figures from Hamas.
0: Members of the organization Palestine Solidarity Austria on Tuesday called for the expulsion of Israel from the Eurovision Song Contest.
3: There was a chance, there still is, to say we do not welcome Israel into this song contest. This song contest has been and should be about peace, about art, about ideas that Europe and the EU are arguing are positive. Russia

0: I was not allowed in because of its attack on Ukraine. Israel is allowed in because of its genocide. Please explain this to your readers.
1: Each and every artist still has the possibility to withdraw. Israel will not withdraw. The Austrian government will not have Israel removed from the competition, from the song contest. So I think it is a moral obligation for each and every artist to take action and step away from the competition, from the song contest.
2: The World Health Organization confirmed that 11 new hantavirus cases have been linked to the cruise ship MV Hondius after passengers on board docked at Port of Granadilla and were repatriated to their countries.
3: The World Health Organization said that 11 hantavirus cases have now been linked to the cruise ship MV Hondius, including 9 confirmed infections of the Andes strain of the virus and 2 suspected cases. The ship was carrying around 150 passengers and crew members from more than 20 countries, including 38 from the Philippines, 23 from Britain, 17 from the United States, 14 from Spain, 11 from the Netherlands, 8 from Germany, and 5 each from France and Ukraine. Speaking at a joint press conference with the Spanish government in Madrid, WHO officials warned that additional confirmed cases could still emerge due to the virus's long incubation period, despite the completion of evacuation operations from the vessel, and urged countries to follow its epidemic prevention and control guidelines. The WHO also said no new deaths had been reported since May 2nd. All confirmed and suspected cases linked to the vessel had been isolated, minimizing the risk of further transmission, it said, adding that there is currently no indication of a larger scale outbreak. In related developments, Spain's Ministry of Health announced in a social media update on Tuesday that a Spanish passenger evacuated from the ship had tested positive again after a second hantavirus test, confirming the infection. Meanwhile, the operator of the ship said the vessel departed on Monday on its return voyage to the Netherlands. Only 25 crew members, along with one doctor and one nurse, remain on board after all passengers had disembarked. Hantavirus was first isolated and named in 1978 after the Hantan River in the Republic of Korea, where an outbreak occurred among soldiers during wartime. According to the U.S. Centers for Disease Control and Prevention, humans usually contract hantavirus through contact with infected rodents or their saliva, urine, and droppings, most commonly by inhaling virus particles emitted into the air from contaminated waste. Rodent bites can also transmit the virus.
2: The World Health Organization has said there is no sign of a broader hantavirus outbreak despite confirmed cases linked to a cruise ship, while officials continue monitoring passengers and stress limited human transmission risk.
4: At the moment, there is no sign that we are seeing the start of a larger outbreak. But of course, the situation could change. And given the long incubation period of the virus, it's possible we might see more cases in the coming weeks. As far as we know, I think the passengers who disembarked have been located, and including one actually in the remotest place, and the UK had managed to reach through very difficult operations. And they're following up and also communicating with us. But they have the sovereignty, so we can't force them to take our protocols. We can only advise and recommend, but I hope they will follow the advice and the recommendations we're making. There was a lot of interaction actually with the passengers, and as you know, the incubation period is also 6 to 8 weeks. So because of the interaction while they were still in the ship, especially before they started taking some infectious prevention measures, because of the interaction, we would expect more cases.
2: Philippine law.

0: Lawmakers overwhelmingly voted to impeach Vice President Sara Duterte on Monday, setting the stage for a trial in the Senate that could kill off her hopes for a presidential run in 2028.
1: Philippine lawmakers have overwhelmingly voted to impeach Vice President Sara Duterte for a second time, setting the stage for a trial in the Senate that could kill off her hopes for a 2028 presidential run. The 47-year-old is the current frontrunner to replace her ally-turned-foe, President Ferdinand Marcos Jr. Duterte has been accused of misusing public funds, accumulating unexplained wealth, and threatening the lives of President Marcos, his wife, and the former House Speaker. She denies those accusations, but the Senate must now convene a trial with its members as jurors. If convicted, she faces removal from office and a ban from politics. Impeachment. Duterte was previously impeached on the same grounds in 2025. That was struck down by the Supreme Court over a procedural flaw. Duterte is the highest-ranking official to be impeached in the Philippines after former President Joseph Estrada in 2000. His trial was aborted after prosecutors walked out and Estrada stepped down not long after. The impeachment is the latest in a series of setbacks for the influential Duterte family. Duterte's father, former President Rodrigo Duterte, is awaiting trial at the International Criminal Court over a war on drugs that killed thousands of people during his 2016 to 2022 presidency.
0: A surge in private cars is transforming Pyongyang, bringing traffic jams and parking shortages to the North Korean capital, according to verified footage and satellite imagery.
2: North Korea's capital is seeing something once rare on its streets: traffic jams. Recent footage and satellite images show a surge of cars in Pyongyang, from crowded boulevards to packed parking lots, as vehicle ownership quietly expands in one of the world's most isolated countries. Social media videos verified by Reuters capture traffic lines and rows of cars with yellow license plates, a sign of private ownership once nearly unheard of. Satellite imagery reveals the shift over time, with once empty parking areas now filled to capacity in key parts of the city. State media images show leader Kim Jong-un touring a new automotive service center, inspecting vehicles covered in silver cloth, underscoring the growing importance of the sector. But Lee Sang-yong, director of Seoul-based outlet Daily NK, says many of the cars are entering the country informally, often from China, flouting UN sanctions.
3: North Korea is in need of cars and currently acquiring them through smuggling from places like China. And it's fair to say those vehicles are now driving around Pyongyang.
2: Data on imports from China of related goods like tires also hints at rising demand. Lee says the change is being driven by rising ownership.
3: North Korea has amended its laws to allow individuals to own vehicles, and people are using this to make money, to promote to its citizens that North Korea is a civilized country. It appears to be actively expanding ventures such as car rental businesses.
2: Researchers like Chung Yun Lee says the variety of cars is also growing.
4: In the past, you could point to a particular brand, but recently the vehicle types have become so diverse that it is hard to identify a single dominant brand.
2: A sign that even in North Korea, a car culture and its challenges is beginning to take hold.
0: Florida is reportedly preparing to shut down the controversial alligator Alcatraz Migrant Detention Center as criticism grows over conditions at the remote facility.
5: Florida intends to shut down the controversial federal migrant detention center known as Alligator Alcatraz. That's according to reports by the New York Times on Tuesday. The facility is located 37 miles west of Miami in a subtropical wetland home to alligators, crocodiles, and pythons. The report, which cited a federal official and three people familiar with the facility's operations, said the facility was closing and that detainees would be moved by the start of June. It said the $250 million facility would be broken down over the following weeks. Florida Governor Ron DeSantis's office did not immediately respond to a request for comment. A U.S. Department of Homeland Security spokesperson said any reports about pressure from the Department

0: statement to cease operations at Alligator Alcatraz are false. The spokesperson said the agency continues to evaluate detention needs and requirements. Official statistics show that Immigration and Customs Enforcement had held an average of about 1,400 detainees at the facility from October 2025 through early April of this year. Advocates criticized the conditions there, saying bright lights remained on 24 hours a day, detainees were denied medicine, and the remote location made it challenging to obtain legal counsel. The facility was opened under former Homeland Security Secretary Kristi Noem's tenure. During his time in office, U.S. President Donald Trump has made aggressive immigration and border policies central to his political agenda. See what I mean?
1: These were all the latest world news. Now let's take a look at sports.

0: Cristiano Ronaldo will have to wait a bit longer for his first Saudi Pro League title after Al Nassr conceded a bizarre own goal in the final seconds on Tuesday. Second-placed Al Hilal grabbed a 1-1 draw in Riyadh when home goalkeeper Bento fumbled a long throw-in into his own net in the 8th minute of added time to leave Ronaldo and the Al Nassr fans stunned. Al Nassr, with just one game left this season, remain 5 points ahead of Al Hilal, who have a game in hand. Al Nassr can seal the title when they play Damak next week. Former Real Madrid and Manchester United forward Ronaldo is yet to taste domestic honors in Saudi Arabia since signing a lucrative contract in 2023. His move ignited interest in Saudi football and inspired a wave of big-name signings, including Neymar and Al Hilal's Karim Benzema.
1: Reminiscent of the start.
0: The San Antonio Spurs beat the Minnesota Timberwolves 126-97. To take a 3-2 lead in their second round series. Victor Wembanyama atoned for his first career ejection with another huge performance, finishing with 27 points, 17 rebounds, and 3 blocks. Keldon Johnson had 21 points, De'Aaron Fox added 18, and Stephon Castle had 17 as San Antonio moved a game away from the Western Conference Finals.
1: To the basket for two.
0: The Spurs can advance to face Oklahoma City with a victory in Game 6 on Friday in Minneapolis. Anthony Edwards, who was limited to 8 points in the first half, finished with 20 points for Minnesota. Julius Randle and Jaden McDaniels added 17 points apiece. Wembanyama returned after his ejection early in the second quarter of Minnesota's 114-109 victory Sunday during Game 4 in Minneapolis. Wembanyama received a flagrant 2 foul after elbowing Naz Reid in the throat. Wembanyama was 6-for-8 from the field and 2-for-3 on 3-pointers in scoring 18 points in the opening quarter. After being approached by Minnesota's Ayo Dosunmu, after getting tangled up with McDaniels in the first quarter, Wembanyama would run untouched to the rim for an emphatic windmill dunk. The Timberwolves opened the third quarter on a 14-2 run to tie the game after trailing by 18 points in the first half. Minnesota tipped away 3 attempted alley-oop passes to Wembanyama before they reached the 7-foot-4 post. The Spurs recaptured a double-digit lead in the third, spurred by Keldon Johnson's block on Rudy Gobert's attempted dunk, followed by his short jumper after bodying Edwards under the rim. Yamal waved a Palestinian flag on Monday during Barcelona's open-top victory parade to celebrate winning La Liga. The political gesture came as tens of thousands of fans lined the streets to celebrate Barca's 29th Spanish League title, which the club secured with a 2-0 victory over bitter rivals Real Madrid in Sunday's El Clásico at the Camp Nou. Video clips circulated widely on social media showed the Spanish teenage sensation holding the flag aloft from the parade bus.

0: drawing cheers from sections of the crowd. Barcelona has become a focal point for pro-Palestinian demonstrations since the latest phase of the Israel-Palestine conflict broke out in October 2023. Hosting regular rallies and serving as a departure point for aid flotillas headed toward Gaza. Reuters verified the location and the date when the footage was filmed from the metadata on the original files.
1: Very, very much. I mean, I was fresh, feeling great. But honestly, it's hard to tell if it's just it was just game five. Obviously, I'm gonna be excited. I'm gonna have butterflies, you know. So excitement is not something abnormal at this point in the playoffs. I mean, it was two games ago. It's the playoffs. I'm focused. I was focused on the game today, and now I'm focusing on the game in Minnesota in 3 days. It's the playoff. We gotta move on, and I got to care about my team. Yeah, I mean, I feel like I'm not gonna leak anything he said, obviously, but he maybe wanted to, you know, make a statement or make his talking even more impactful by being there. But he gives feedback and talks to us regularly, you know, throughout series, throughout games. So, as always, when he speaks, everybody listens.
2: I mean, tonight, some of the stuff that Wemby was doing, you don't really have too much of an answer for it. Just kind of hope he misses. But he came out high, he made a bunch of shots. I feel like we adjusted, fought back in the game. Tried to dig ourselves out of the hole, but I mean, eventually they created another lead and running out in transition. We got to get back, get matched up. Just game plan mistakes that we keep making, and it's too late in the series to make these mistakes.
0: Zach Benson scored the go-ahead goal on his 21st birthday as the Buffalo Sabres beat the Montreal Canadiens 3-2 in Game 4.
3: Blocked by Timmons, 15
0: to level their Eastern Conference semifinal series. Mattias Samuelsson opened the scoring for Buffalo in the first period. Montreal responded with goals from Alex Newhook and Cole Caulfield, who put the Canadiens ahead on the power play late in the period. Tage Thompson tied the game in the second period with a power play goal. Benson scored on the power play in the third period to put Buffalo ahead. Game 5 is set for Thursday in Buffalo. The Sabres have two.

0: One of the biggest races, of course, in the year is the 24 hours of the Nürburgring. So that's why we are here. We are entering, of course, with a pro lineup. And yeah, with myself, of course, in the whole lineup involved is just really, really cool. And it's also something that for the future is something that I really want to do every single year, you know, at least field a car or multiple cars. And the main objective and goal is, of course, to win races. I think what inspired me the most is just that it's one of the best tracks in the world, or the craziest track in the world that you can race at. And it's you know, one of these special races that you want to compete in and win.
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1: 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A-News. 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

0: Hello, I'm Sue Doza with your global weather update. Let's start. Across much of Europe, light clouds are moving quickly across the region. Athens will be partly cloudy at 26 degrees, while Ankara has similar weather at 23. Farther west, colder conditions take hold for most of the continent. Rome is rainy at 19 degrees and Berlin is cloudy at 13. In the Balkans, temperatures remain on the colder side. Tirana is cloudy at 20 degrees, while Pristina has similar weather at 14. The Middle East warms up today, though. Mecca peaks at 43 degrees and Baghdad is sunny at 38. In Central Asia, Almaty is partly cloudy at 18 degrees, while Baku has similar weather for today. Farther east, Bangkok is partly cloudy at 34 degrees and Urumqi has similar weather at 14. Across Africa, Casablanca is partly cloudy at 21 degrees, while Tripoli is cloudy at 28. In North America, Toronto is rainy and Los Angeles is partly cloudy at 24. In South America, Buenos Aires is at 17 degrees, while Caracas has a thunderstorm at 25. Across Oceania, Sydney is rainy at 20 degrees, while Port Moresby is at 32 for today. That's the latest global weather update. Stay tuned for more news and forecasts here on ANews.
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plunged into the deep unknown. Invisible threats abound at every turn. But humanity soldiers on, working tirelessly to emerge from darkness into light.

leading the way, A-News is here to guide you, shining a light on the latest developments. Clear and undiluted, bringing you the facts through thick and thin. A-News. Perspectives change. Truth remains.

onwards, and I would like to describe how I would like to describe how I would like to describe how I would like to describe how I would like to describe how I would like to describe how I would like to describe how I would like to describe how I would like to describe how I would like to describe how I would like to describe how I would like to describe how I would like to describe how I would like to describe how I would like to describe how I would like to describe how I would like to describe how I would like to describe how I would like to describe how I would like to describe how I would like to describe how I would like to describe how I would like to describe how I would like to describe how I would like to describe how I would like to describe how I would like to describe how I would like to describe how I would like to describe how I would like to describe how I would like to describe how I would like to describe how I would like to describe how I would like to describe how I would like to describe how I would like to describe how I would like to describe how I would like to describe how I would like to describe how I would like to describe how I would like to describe how I would like to describe how I would like to describe how I would like to describe how I would like to describe how I would like to describe how I would like to describe how I would like to describe how I would like to describe how I would like to describe how I would like to describe how I would like to describe how I would like to describe how I would like to describe how I would like to describe how I would like to describ

The Watch 9 News, Emilif Saatçıoğlu, and we're broadcasting live from Istanbul. Let's start a bulletin with the headlines. U.S. President Donald Trump said that he does not think he will need China's help to end the war with Iran, even as hopes for a lasting peace deal dwindled and Tehran tightened its grip over the Strait of Hormuz. A senior Pentagon official estimated the latest cost of the Iran war at roughly $29 billion, about $4 billion higher from the previous estimate given less than 2 weeks ago. British Prime Minister Keir Starmer is facing mounting political pressure after heavy Labour losses in local elections triggered growing calls with the party for him to step down, deepening uncertainty over the future of his leadership.

0: U.S. President Donald Trump said that he plans to discuss the war in Iran with the Chinese President Xi Jinping during his visit to China, as efforts to secure a lasting deal with Tehran remain stalled.
1: Talk about it.
2: Donald Trump said Tuesday he would have a talk with Chinese President Xi Jinping about the war in Iran during his upcoming trip to China. But when asked about possible Chinese involvement, the U.S. president offered a blunt response.
1: I don't think we need any help with Iran, to be honest with you. They're defeated militarily, and they'll either do the right thing or we'll finish the job.
2: His comments come as hopes for a lasting peace deal grow weaker, and Iran strengthens its control over the Strait of Hormuz. More than a month after a shaky ceasefire began, the two sides have made little progress toward an agreement. According to sources, Tehran struck new deals with Iraq and Pakistan to ship oil and natural gas through the area. Sources say other countries are considering similar deals, potentially making Iran's grip on the strait more permanent. The Trump administration said Tuesday that top U.S. and Chinese officials agreed last month that no country should charge tolls on ships passing through the region. China, which has close ties with Iran and buys large amounts of its oil, did not challenge this statement. Trump is scheduled to meet Xi this week and is expected to urge China to press Iran to reach a deal with the United States. For its part, Tehran has demanded compensation for damage from the war and an end to the U.S. blockade. It also wants a full ceasefire across all fronts, including in Lebanon, where Iran-backed Hezbollah is fighting Israel. Trump has dismissed those demands as garbage.
0: A senior Pentagon official said that the United States' war with Iran has now cost nearly $29 billion as the conflict increasingly collides with domestic political and economic pressures ahead of the midterm elections.
3: Senior Pentagon official Jules Hurst on Tuesday told lawmakers that the United States' war in Iran has cost the country $29 billion so far, an increase of $4 billion from an estimate provided late last month.
4: So at the time of testimony in front of the House, it was $25 billion. But the joint staff team and the comptroller team are constantly looking at that estimate. And so now we think it's closer to 29. That's because of updated repair and replacement of equipment costs, and also just general operational costs to keep people in theater.
3: It is unclear how the Pentagon arrived at the $29 billion figure. This all comes just 6 months before midterm elections, in which President Donald Trump's Republicans may face an uphill battle to keep their House majority. Democrats, meanwhile, are riding high in public opinion polls as they attempt to link the war with cost of living issues, including gasoline prices, which have seen a roughly 50% increase across the U.S. On Monday, Trump said a ceasefire was on life support, as Tehran rejected a U.S. proposal to end the conflict in hope for a peace deal dwindles.
0: Iran has laid out five conditions for entering new talks with the United States, including sanctions relief, war compensation, and recognition of its authority over the Strait of Hormuz.
5: Iran has set out five conditions for entering a new round of negotiations with the United States, Iran's semi-official Fars news agency reported on Tuesday. A source familiar with the matter said that Iran is demanding an end to all fronts of war, especially in Lebanon, the lifting of sanctions, the release of frozen Iranian assets, compensation for war damages, and recognition of Iran's authority over the Strait of Hormuz. Iran's Deputy Foreign Minister Kazem Gharibabadi said on social media platform on the same day that true peace cannot be built on coercive policies. He said that Iran's principles are clear, including a permanent end to the war and guarantees against its recurrence, compensation for damage, the lifting of the blockade and illegal sanctions, and full respect for Iran's rights. He also said that one cannot speak of a ceasefire while maintaining a blockade, claim to support diplomacy while intensifying sanctions, or advocate for regional stability while providing political and military support to a regime that is the source of aggression and instability.
0: Britain announced the deployment of warship fighter jets and autonomous systems to the Strait of Hormuz as part of a multinational security mission and rising tensions with Iran.
5: Britain will deploy a warship, fighter jets, and autonomous systems as part of a multinational security mission in the Strait of Hormuz, the Ministry of Defense said on Tuesday. British Defense Secretary John Healey announced the plan following a virtual meeting of defense ministers involving representatives from more than 40 countries. According to the MOD, Britain will provide £115 million in new funding for autonomous mine-hunting equipment and advanced counter-drone systems. The Royal Navy destroyer HMS Dragon is currently sailing toward the Middle East in support of the operation. This deployment follows last week's announcement that the UK and France will jointly lead a multinational Strait of Hormuz mission. French Ministry of Armed Forces said France's Charles de Gaulle aircraft carrier group had crossed the Suez Canal and is heading toward the southern Red Sea. In response, Kazem Gharibabadi, Iran's deputy foreign minister for legal and international affairs, warned on Sunday that the presence of French and British warships in the Strait of Hormuz to accompany U.S. illegal and internationally unlawful actions will be met with a decisive and immediate response from Iran's armed forces.
0: UNICEF said that at least 70 children have been killed in the occupied West Bank and East Jerusalem since early 2025 amid escalating violence involving Israeli forces and settlers.
6: This was the funeral of 14-year-old Awsam Natsan in the Israeli-occupied West Bank. At least 70 children have been killed in the West Bank and East Jerusalem since early 2025, UNICEF said on Tuesday. That's a rate of about one child killed a week.
7: Children are paying an intolerable price for escalating military operations.

0: obligation for each and every artist to take action and step away from the competition, from the song contest.
1: Civilians in Gaza City's Al-Shari camp were once again forced to move after an evacuation order and renewed strikes, deepening an already repeated cycle of displacement in war-torn enclave.
2: An Israeli evacuation order in Gaza's city's Al-Shari camp triggered fresh displacement, forcing families to flee amid renewed Israeli strikes in areas already heavily damaged by years of war. Palestinian mother of six, Zainab Abu Saman, said that she was forced to leave her home in haste as explosions hit nearby, describing how the latest escalation revived painful memories of earlier phases of the war.
3: احنا نزحنا عدة مرات، أول مرة طلعنا طبعا نزحنا في المدرسة الشاطئ، بعدين حاصرتنا اليهود بيجي ثلاث أربع أيام، نزحنا مباشرة على خان يونس، من بعدها قالوا خان يونس إخلاء، رحنا على رفح، بعد هيك رفح إخلاء، رحنا على الدير، وبعديها لما صار وقف إطلاق النار رجعنا طبعا هنا على مكاننا.
2: Abu Saman, who had previously been displaced several times, said that she had only recently begun rebuilding her life following the fragile ceasefire agreement reached in October
4: 2025. طب انا مش مهيئه اني اخلي او اخذ حاجاتي مهمه او اني بدي الاقي حاجه اصطر فيها نفسي واصطر فيها اولادي.
2: Despite the ceasefire, Israeli violence has continued across Gaza with frequent strikes, while local medical sources say that hundreds of Palestinians have been killed since the truce came into effect.
5: Ziraat Bank is with you all around the world.

0: Now we are going to continue with World of Economy. Daily Sabah editor Alain Lepan joins us live, and we have a lot to talk about. Thank you so much for joining us here
1: Thank
0: on A-News once again. It's been a while since I had you on air. Let's talk about the stuff that is going on in the world. For now, let's start with Trump-Xi summit. We have high hopes and expectations, but also some of the analysts are saying that this visit to Beijing is not as important as the one that he did in 2017, I think, with his in his first term. So what do we expect in the name of economics?
1: Definitely low expectations, actually. Maybe some modest agreements could be announced, but given all what's happening in the world, and the challenges that the United States is facing, actually, many would agree that expectations are not high. We will see what goals Trump will try to achieve once he arrives and once he holds talks with Xi Jinping. But definitely he's not going with a strong hand, so to say, given all what he's facing right now at the moment.
0: Obviously, and when we talk about what Iran, and also we know that the trade balance with Iran and the China is quite high, and we know that China and Iran needs each other. Now that United States is in Iran, basically, what do we expect for Chinese president to act as?
1: Well, Trump has been preoccupied with let's say tariff rulings in the United States, with Venezuela issue, and eventually with the Iran war. So he hasn't been focusing on China for a while, since, let's say, October last year, since his last meeting with Xi Jinping, when they announced the temporary truce. If we take the fact that China was in a kind of sit and watch mode throughout the war, actually doesn't, I mean, like China, Trump would have to give a lot to China in order

0: to bring it to the table and try to push it to talk to Iran and try to make Iran make some concessions and open the Strait of Hormuz. Mm-hmm. But that all will depend on what Trump is prepared to give. What kind of concessions he's prepared to make in his
1: and
0: talks with China.
1: Not a lot, is it?
0: Well, yes. I mean, this is the first meeting in years where China doesn't need the U.S. as much as the U.S. needs China, actually, right now. Okay. So that's why goals are, I mean, expectations are low. And given the current landscape, a lot will depend on what's Trump ready to give to China in order to get back what he expects from Beijing. And most of the talks we expect to be focused on Iran, of course. But as I said, China will demand a lot to come in and play a kind of mediator role here, because although it is a big importer of Iranian energy, which is under sanctions of the United States, it has enough stockpiles, according to their officials, that it needs a big thing for it to move it. Mm-hmm. To engage in these talks. So, as I said, we will see, but Trump will definitely try to make some victories. He will try to come out with some wins out of this meeting. We know that his economic delegation is in South Korea since yesterday, and they have been meeting with Chinese. We have seen some statements today where they describe the talks between the sides as comprehensive. But it all comes down to Trump and Xi Jinping meeting, which, as I said, is expected to mainly focus on Iran and whether, I mean, many analysts say they would see extension of their permanent truce in trade as a goal that Trump would most probably portray as a big win once this visit ends.
1: It is really important that you highlighted this. In this visit, China doesn't need United States as much as United States needs China. And what is even more important to me is that we have been seeing some shifts in the Asian markets. And South Korean market, as you have mentioned, South Korea, it made me remember that they're going a bit up. They were going a bit up yesterday. I'm not sure about today. And Japanese economy, Japanese market was a bit like in a stable situation. So when we consider all of these, how do we expect the markets in the East and markets in the West to react to all of these meetings?
0: Well, it will definitely depend on the matters that Trump and Xi Jinping discuss. We know that in retaliation to Trump's tariffs, China has curbed some rare earth exports, which has definitely affected global supply chains. There are a lot of expectations about that as well, but given the current challenges the United States is facing, making China make some concessions on that will require a lot. South Korea, Japan, most of the Asian countries, as well as European countries are dependent on these. I mean, mainly the United States as well. But as I said, Trump has never had such a, he has never been in such a weak position in any kinds of negotiations. Although he's the president of the biggest economy, the biggest country in the world, biggest economy in the world, China is a superpower.
1: Obviously.
0: And bringing it to the table will require a lot of efforts. And as I said, even the slightest detail will appear like Trump will try to portray it as a big win for him, given all the challenges he's currently facing.
1: That's quite correct, and we are going to see how it is going to unfold. And what I've been also wondering, and we've been talking about for a while, the oil prices. Let's talk about them as well. Ever since what happened with Iran and United States, we were seeing a gradual going up, then it stopped, then it went down for a while, it went back up for a while. Now, Where are we and how do we expect to this volatility to continue?
0: Well, we are in a situation where oil prices have settled above $100 a barrel. We are having the biggest supply shock energy markets have ever seen in history. What we know, 1 billion barrels of supply is lost. I've been following the reports from International Agency, Energy Agency this morning, where it said that 3.9 million barrels per day are expected to be lost for the rest of the 2026. Mm-hmm. It said, we know that in March, under the coordination of the International Energy Agency, around 30 countries agreed to release 400 million of barrels of strategic reserves into the market to try to kind of balance that price volatility. Around almost 170 million of that has been spent. It hasn't managed to keep the prices kind of in a balance, but we know that the International Energy Agency has said that countries are ready to release even more reserves if necessary. But even if the Strait of Hormuz reopens today, it will require at least until the end of this year for everything to go to where it was before the conflict. In the best scenario, they expect prices to remain around $100. But oil markets have become so highly reactive to even slightest threat, to even slightest announcement from the sides. We know that they remain far apart in their negotiations. We have seen Iran over the last 2-3 days tightening its grip on the Strait of Hormuz. We have seen reports that it sealed agreements with Iraq and two agreements on energy, and it is in discussions with some other countries, which kind of normalizes Tehran's control over the Strait of Hormuz. We will see what the United States' reaction to this will be, but according to Trump, going back to China, he said he doesn't need China. Mm-hmm. He will make Iran reopen the Strait of Hormuz, come to the table, either peacefully or through force. But that's how kind of picture that Trump is, of course, portraying to the world. But we know that in the back doors, he definitely needs China because China is a superpower, one of the big countries that has close relations to Iran. So in the end, he will definitely need at least kind of dialogue between Iran and China to achieve some of his goals.
1: Well, speaking of Strait of Hormuz, let's talk about that as well, because as you have mentioned, United States is saying that they have the grip, Iran is saying that they have the grip of the Strait of Hormuz, and United States is saying that they're eventually going to get it going in their way. But it hasn't been going on the way that United States has been mentioning. So when we consider all of these, like in our minds, the blockade continues, but for how long can we handle this?
0: Well, the United States blockade has sought to kind of pressure Iran, because Iran had been exporting, despite the blockade of its own, it was exporting its energy products to the markets. However, after the United States imposed its blockade, it kind of sought to curb that, if we can say, the only revenue Iran is currently having, to kind of pressure Iran to make some concessions in these talks. That proved wrong, as we have seen that the second round of ceasefire talks collapsed. How long are we expecting it to last? That will depend on right now on the United States. That's what the outlook tells us. Even the United States reports, intelligence reports, say that Iran is capable of withstanding this blockade for months to come. It's a country that's used to live under sanctions. So it's a kind of yes, it's a kind of well prepared countries for these kinds of situations. So that kind of will depend on the pressure the United States face actually from other countries, being important and what kind of a crisis it causes. We know that Trump is facing big economic challenges in the United States. We have heard him

0: before he departed for China, saying that he doesn't care about economy, he doesn't care about American people's economic pains, that his first focus is kind of dismantling this Iran's uranium enrichment. On the other side, if we see the, and we take the fact that the United States is heading to midterm elections in November, gas is the primary factor that United States consumers are actually looking at before they go to vote. So we will see how much he cares about the American household's pains. But as I said, according to the current outlook, it shows us that the how long will it last will largely depend on the United States position and on Trump's what Trump is ready to give to Iran and what Iran is ready to give to the United States.
1: Yeah, so it is really important to wait for all of these negotiations to unfold. But in the meanwhile, as it is continuing, we are a bit in a tightrope, all of us in the world, because the economy has been fluctuating for a while. Thank you so much. Thank you so much for joining us. Thank you so much for answering my questions.
0: Thank you.
1: We hope that we can talk about something a little bit more positive when the time comes and the meetings happen.
0: Also, thank you for having me.
2: Ziraat Bank is with you all around the world.

0: After a short break, we're back, so let's continue. Long-term British borrowing costs surged to their highest nearly 30 years. Sterling slumped and shares fell Tuesday as investors braced for a potential change of leadership that could weaken fiscal discipline.
1: Long-term British borrowing costs surged to their highest in nearly 30 years on Tuesday. Sterling slumped and shares fell as investors brace for a potential change of leadership that could weaken fiscal discipline. Prime Minister Keir Starmer is under mounting pressure to resign. It's after his governing Labour Party suffered big losses in last week's local elections. But he remained defiant on Tuesday at a cabinet meeting, telling ministers he would get on with governing. Almost 80 of his lawmakers have called on him to go. Economist Hethel Mehta of St James's Place told Reuters that markets are nervous that any alternative leader will seek to borrow more, and that would likely push the cost of the debt up further.
2: That level of uncertainty really feeds into the idea of we don't know what the fiscal situation will be. You know, there are obviously pressures in for any government to spend more to boost growth, but then you have to balance that with the fiscal rules. And so that kind of uncertainty demands a bit of a risk premium, and that's why we see gilt yields rising currently.
1: The benchmark 10-year gilt yield rose 5.13%, the highest since 2008. That was around the level hit in March on concerns around the inflationary impact of the Iran war.

0: a few different things, but certainly the impact of the Iran conflict, how that will feed into inflation, what that might mean for the Bank of England, where inflation expectations are actually still elevated, all feeds into this idea of higher interest rates and therefore higher borrowing costs.
1: 30-year yields sensitive to financial risks touched their highest since 1998 at 5.81%, rising as much as 14 basis points. The pound also dropped by half a percentage point, and stock markets also came under pressure, with the FTSE 100 index down nearly 1%.
2: Russia resumed hostilities on Ukraine following the end of the three-day ceasefire, as Ukraine reported successfully repelling them.
3: The Russian Defense Ministry said that the armed forces have resumed their special military operation following the end of a ceasefire, while Ukraine reported successfully repelling Russia's attacks. Russian forces observed the Victory Day ceasefire from Friday to Monday, remaining in positions previously held throughout the period, the ministry said in a statement. With the end of the ceasefire agreement, Russian forces have continued conducting the special military operation, it said. According to the ministry, Russian forces struck Ukrainian military airfields, ammunition depots, fuel depots, and other targets across 56 regions, shooting down 108 fixed-wing drones. On the same day, the General Staff of the Armed Forces of Ukraine reported that there were 174 battles in frontline areas. Talks aimed at ending the conflict have so far failed to achieve a significant breakthrough, stalling in recent months. U.S. President Donald Trump made ending what has become a war of attrition a key pledge during his 2024 election campaign. On Tuesday, as he left the White House for a trip to China, Trump told reporters,
4: "Will you be able to talk about the end of the war in Ukraine with the president?"
5: "Yeah, I think it's getting very close. The end of the war in Ukraine, I really think it's getting very close."
3: On Monday, the Kyiv Independent newspaper reported that Washington was attempting to negotiate another temporary ceasefire that would include sanctions relief for Russia. Ukrainian officials are reportedly concerned that the proposed agreement does not include security guarantees, which Kyiv views as essential to deterring future aggression from Moscow.
2: Russia has announced it will deploy its new Sarmat strategic nuclear missile by the end of the year, with President Vladimir Putin describing it the most powerful in the world amid ongoing nuclear doctrine changes.
6: Russia's nuclear doctrine is that they have nuclear weapons to defend their country, as all nuclear weapon states do. The interesting thing is that they changed it a little bit last year. They added that the nuclear weapons are also to be used in defense of Russia's sovereignty and territorial integrity, which is a little bit of a new wrinkle. This was clearly done to send a message to the countries that are supporting Ukraine to say that there is a line. They're not saying where it is, but at some point, if that line is crossed, then nuclear weapons could be involved. So it's clear that they're using these weapons as a means of blackmail, that they are trying to use it to get additional leverage to get what they want out of the war in Ukraine. Russia and the United States have about 7,000 nuclear weapons each. Russia has probably slightly more. Many of these are held in reserve. They're not ready for active use. But the point is that even one nuclear weapon, if used, would be catastrophic. So the goal is to avoid any use of nuclear weapons. A small number does not make it better than a large number. The important thing to keep in mind is that Russia is already using nuclear weapons, not in an explosive sense of destroying large areas of territory, but they're using them as diplomatic leverage, as I said earlier. They're using them as a means of blackmail. They're using them to get Western countries to restrain what they are providing Ukraine in the way of military assistance. So we're seeing the use of it every day, and then it's been very successful. I don't think that Russia wants to use its weapons explosively in Ukraine. They're using them diplomatically every day, more or less. I think

0: that they made a decision early in the war that they would prefer to use their weapons in this manner as means of leverage and not as a way to destroy territory. It doesn't make sense. You don't destroy a country that you want to occupy and eventually control.
1: Belgium's Queen Mathilde concluded a high-level economic mission to Turkey, where officials and business leaders held wide-ranging talks aimed at expanding cooperation in trade, technology, investment and defence between Ankara and Brussels.
2: Belgium's Queen Mathilde visited Turkey as part of a high-level Belgian economic mission aimed at strengthening trade, investment, technology, and defense cooperation between the two countries, holding a series of official meetings and programs in Istanbul. Turkish President Recep Tayyip Erdogan and the First Lady welcomed Queen Mathilde during her visit, which included talks on expanding bilateral cooperation and enhancing economic partnerships between Ankara and Brussels.
3: We need Turkey. We're partners, we're allies, we're friends, and we need one each other. Turkey needs the European Union as well, so we need each other. And by cooperation, by working together, by economic trade, having more export, having more collaboration, having more deals, business deals, then we will have more people happy and more revenue.
2: The Belgian delegation took part in the Turkey-Belgium Business Forum and high-level meetings, bringing together Turkish and Belgian companies, while discussions focused on industry, trade, women's economic participation, advanced technology, and biopharmaceutical cooperation. Queen Mathilde also visited several of Turkey's major strategic and technological centers, including the Istanbul Finance Center and the National Technology Center operated by Baykar, reflecting growing European interest in Turkey's rapidly advancing defense and innovation sectors. The Belgian defense minister praised Turkey's defense industry during the visit, describing the country as an emerging maritime and technological power that is increasingly gaining influence in global defense markets through domestically produced naval platforms, drones, and advanced military systems.
3: You engaged, you modernized, you adapt, you have now new doctrines working on drone technology, working on AI, working on innovation, R&D all the time. And that is what we need to do, so we need to copy your model. Your model is great.
2: The visit further underscored Turkey's expanding geopolitical and economic importance as a major regional power connecting Europe, Central Asia, and the Middle East, while also reinforcing Ankara's position as one of the world's fastest rising defense technology and manufacturing hubs.
1: The World Health Organization confirmed that 11 new hantavirus cases have been linked to the cruise ship MV Hondius after passengers on board docked at port of Granadilla and were repatriated of their countries.
4: The World Health Organization said that 11 hantavirus cases have now been linked to the cruise ship MV Hondius, including 9 confirmed infections of the Andes strain of the virus and 2 suspected cases. The ship was carrying around 150 passengers and crew members from more than 20 countries, including 38 from the Philippines, 23 from Britain, 17 from the United States, 14 from Spain, 11 from the Netherlands, 8 from Germany, and 5 each from France and Ukraine. Speaking at a joint press conference with the Spanish government in Madrid, WHO officials warned that additional confirmed cases could still emerge due to the virus's long incubation period, despite the completion of evacuation operations from the vessel, and urged countries to follow its epidemic prevention and control guidelines. The WHO also said no new deaths had been reported since May 2nd. All confirmed and suspected cases linked to the vessel had been isolated, minimizing the risk of further transmission, it said, adding that there is currently no indication of a larger scale outbreak. In related developments, Spain's Ministry of Health announced in a social media update on Tuesday that a Spanish passenger evacuated from the ship had tested positive again after a second hantavirus test, confirming the infection. Meanwhile, the operator of the ship said the vessel departed on Monday on its return voyage to the Netherlands. Only 25 crew members, along with one

0: One doctor and one nurse remain on board after all passengers had disembarked. Hantavirus was first isolated and named in 1978 after the Hantan River in the Republic of Korea, where an outbreak occurred among soldiers during wartime. According to the U.S. Centers for Disease Control and Prevention, humans usually contract Hantavirus through contact with infected rodents or their saliva, urine, and droppings, most commonly by inhaling virus particles emitted into the air from contaminated waste. Rodent bites can also transmit the virus.
1: Florida is reportedly preparing to shut down the controversial alligator Alcatraz Migrant Detention Center as criticism grows over conditions and remote facility.
2: Florida intends to shut down the controversial federal migrant detention center known as Alligator Alcatraz. That's according to reports by the New York Times on Tuesday. The facility is located 37 miles west of Miami in a subtropical wetland home to alligators, crocodiles, and pythons. The report, which cited a federal official and three people familiar with the facility's operations, said the facility was closing and that detainees would be moved by the start of June. It said the $250 million facility would be broken down over the following weeks. Florida Governor Ron DeSantis's office did not immediately respond to a request for comment. A U.S. Department of Homeland Security spokesperson said any reports about pressure from the department to cease operations at Alligator Alcatraz are false. The spokesperson said the agency continues to evaluate detention needs and requirements. Official statistics show that Immigration and Customs Enforcement had held an average of about 1,400 detainees at the facility from October 2025 through early April of this year. Advocates criticized the conditions there, saying bright lights remained on 24 hours a day, detainees were denied medicine, and the remote location made it challenging to obtain legal counsel. The facility was opened under former Homeland Security Secretary Kristi Noem's tenure. During his time in office, U.S. President Donald Trump has made aggressive immigration and border policies central to his political agenda.
1: And this is all of the World News for this hour. Now we continue with World of Sports, and I will see you in the next hour.

0: Cristiano Ronaldo will have to wait a bit longer for his first Saudi Pro League title after Al Nassr conceded a bizarre own goal in the final seconds on Tuesday. Second-placed Al Hilal grabbed a 1-1 draw in Riyadh when home goalkeeper Bento fumbled a long throw-in into his own net in the eighth minute of added time to leave Ronaldo and the Al Nassr fans stunned. Al Nassr, with just one game left this season, remain 5 points ahead of Al Hilal, who have a game in hand. Al Nassr can seal the title when they play Damak next week. Former Real Madrid and Manchester United forward Ronaldo is yet to taste domestic honors in Saudi Arabia since signing a lucrative contract in 2023. His move ignited interest in Saudi football and inspired a wave of big-name signings, including Neymar and Al Hilal's Karim Benzema.
1: Reminiscent of the start.
0: The San Antonio Spurs beat the Minnesota Timberwolves 126-97 to take a 3-2 lead in their second round series. Victor Wembanyama atoned for his first career ejection with another huge performance, finishing with 27 points, 17 rebounds, and 3 blocks. Keldon Johnson had 21 points. De'Aaron Fox added 18. And Stephon Castle had 17. As San Antonio moved a game away from the Western Conference Finals, the Spurs can advance to face Oklahoma City with a victory in Game 6 on Friday in Minneapolis. Anthony Edwards, who was limited to 8 points in the first half, finished with 20 points for Minnesota. Julius Randle and Jaden McDaniels added 17 points apiece. Wembanyama returned after his ejection early in the second quarter of Minnesota's 114-109 victory Sunday during Game 4 in Minneapolis. Wembanyama received a flagrant 2 foul after elbowing Naz Reid in the throat. Wembanyama was 6-for-8 from the field and 2-for-3 on 3-pointers in scoring 18 points in the opening quarter. After being approached by Minnesota's Ayo Dosunmu, after getting tangled up with McDaniels in the first quarter, Wembanyama would run untouched to the rim for an emphatic windmill dunk. The Timberwolves opened the third quarter on a 14-2 run to tie the game after trailing by 18 points in the first half. Minnesota tipped away 3 attempted alley-oop passes to Wembanyama before they reached the 7-foot-4 post. The Spurs recaptured a double-digit lead in the third, spurred by Keldon Johnson's block on Rudy Gobert's attempted dunk, followed by his short jumper after bodying Edwards under the rim.
1: Conference Finals.
2: I mean, tonight, some of the stuff that Wemby was doing, you don't really have too much of an answer for it. Just kind of hope he misses. But he came out high, he made a bunch of shots. I feel like we adjusted, fought back in the game. Tried to dig ourselves out of the hole, but I mean, eventually they created another league and running out in transition. We got to get back, get matched up. Just game plan mistakes that we keep making, and it's too late in the series to make these mistakes.
3: Very, very much. I mean, I was fresh, feeling good, but honestly, it's hard to tell if it was just game 5. Obviously, I'm going to be excited. I'm going to have butterflies, you know. So excitement is not something abnormal at this point in the playoffs. I mean, it was 2 games ago. It's the playoffs. I was focused on the game today, and now I'm focusing on the game in Minnesota in 3 days. It's the playoffs. We got to move on, and I got to care about my team. Yeah, I mean, I feel like I'm not going to leak anything he said, obviously, but he maybe wanted to, you know, make a statement or make his talking even more impactful by being there. But he gives feedback and talks to us regularly, you know, throughout series, throughout games. So, as always, when he speaks, everybody listens.
0: Zach Benson scored the go-ahead goal on his 21st birthday as the Buffalo Sabres beat the Montreal Canadiens 3-2 in Game 4.
4: Blocked by Timmins. 15
0: to level their Eastern Conference semifinal series. Mattias Samuelsson opened the scoring for Buffalo in the first period. Montreal responded with goals from Alex Newhook and Cole Caulfield, who put the Canadiens ahead on the power play late in the period.
4: Sabres crowding the front of the...
0: Tage Thompson tied the game in the second period with a power play goal. Benson scored on the power play in the third period to put Buffalo ahead. Game 5 is set for Thursday in Buffalo.
5: The Sabres have two...

0: One of the biggest races, of course, in the year is the 24 hours of the Nürburgring. So that's why we are here. We are entering, of course, with a pro lineup. And yeah, but myself, of course, in the whole lineup involved is just really, really cool. And it's also something that for the future is something that I really want to do every single year, you know, at least field a car or multiple cars. And the main objective and goal is, of course, to win races. I think what inspired me the most is just that it's one of the best tracks in the world, or the craziest track in the world that you can race at. And it's you know, one of these special races that you want to compete in and win.
1: Sponsored by Halk.

founded in 1999 in Vienna, Austria, Vakıf Bank International AG operates branches in Vienna, Frankfurt, and Cologne, as well as a representative office in Budapest, employing 73 staff members. The bank plays a significant role in strengthening economic relations and foreign trade between Turkey, Austria, and Germany. It primarily focuses on financing the commercial activities of its corporate clients and investing in bonds. With a strong capital and liquidity structure, the bank reached a total asset size of 991 million euro by the end of 2024. Thanks to its strong brand recognition, it serves approximately 13,000 customers across a broad base.

0: Welcome to A-News. I'm Omer Taslim. You're watching Turkey's Diplomacy. Why I say that this is a very significant visit,
1: it can be incredibly helpful.
0: Palestinians from the Gaza Strip.
2: Why those humanitarian aid still stuck?
3: If we put Daesh aside, is this the end of Netanyahu?
1: So many chefs in the kitchen.
0: The end of sanctions.

You watch NA News. I'm Elif Saatçoğlu and we're broadcasting live from Istanbul. Let's start the bulletin with the headlines. U.S. President Donald Trump said that he does not think he will need China's help to end the war with Iran, even as hopes for a lasting peace deal dwindled and Tehran tightened its grip over the Strait of Hormuz. A senior Pentagon official estimated the latest cost of the Iran war at roughly $29 billion, about $4 billion higher from the previous estimate given less than 2 weeks ago. British Prime Minister Keir Starmer is facing mounting political pressure after heavy Labour losses in local elections triggered growing calls within his party for him to step down, deepening uncertainty over the future of his leadership.

0: Iran has laid out 5 conditions for entering new talks with the United States, including sanctions relief, war compensation, and recognition of its authority over the Strait of Hormuz.
1: Iran has set out 5 conditions for entering a new round of negotiations with the United States, Iran's semi-official Fars news agency reported on Tuesday. A source familiar with the matter said that Iran is demanding an end to all fronts of war, especially in Lebanon, the lifting of sanctions, the release of frozen Iranian assets, compensation for war damages, and recognition of Iran's authority over the Strait of Hormuz. Iran's Deputy Foreign Minister Kazem Gharibabadi said on social media platform on the same day that true peace cannot be built on coercive policies. He said that Iran's principles are clear, including a permanent end to the war and guarantees against its recurrence, compensation for damage, the lifting of the blockade and illegal sanctions, and full respect for Iran's rights. He also said that one cannot speak of a ceasefire while maintaining a blockade, claim to support diplomacy while intensifying sanctions, or advocate for regional stability while providing political and military support to a regime that is the source of aggression and instability.
0: A senior Pentagon official said that the United States' war with Iran has now cost nearly $29 billion as the conflict increasingly collides with domestic political and economic pressures ahead from the midterm elections.
2: Senior Pentagon official Jules Hurst on Tuesday told lawmakers that the United States' war in Iran has cost the country $29 billion so far, an increase of $4 billion from an estimate provided late last month.
3: So at the time of testimony in front of the Ask, it was $25 billion. But the Joint Staff team and the Comptroller team are constantly looking at that estimate. And so now we think it's closer to 29. That's because of updated repair and replacement of equipment costs and also just general operational costs to keep people in theater.
2: It is unclear how the Pentagon arrived at the $29 billion figure. This all comes just 6 months before midterm elections, in which President Donald Trump's Republicans may face an uphill battle to keep their House majority. Democrats, meanwhile, are riding high in public opinion polls as they attempt to link the war with cost of living issues, including gasoline prices, which have seen a roughly 50% increase across the U.S. On Monday, Trump said a ceasefire was on life support, as Tehran rejected a U.S. proposal to end the conflict and hope for a peace deal dwindles.
0: Britain announced the deployment of warship fighter jets and autonomous systems to the Strait of Hormuz as part of multinational security mission amid rising tensions with Iran.
1: Britain will deploy a warship, fighter jets, and autonomous systems as part of a multinational security mission in the Strait of Hormuz, the Ministry of Defense said on Tuesday. British Defense Secretary John Healey announced the plan following a virtual meeting of defense ministers involving representatives from more than 40 countries. According to the MOD, Britain will provide £115 million in new funding for autonomous mine-hunting equipment and advanced counter-drone systems. The Royal Navy destroyer HMS Dragon is currently sailing toward the Middle East in support of the operation. This deployment follows last week's announcement that the UK and France will jointly lead a multinational Strait of Hormuz mission. French Ministry of Armed Forces said France's Charles de Gaulle aircraft carrier group had crossed the Suez Canal and is heading toward the southern Red Sea. In response, Kazem Gharibabadi, Iran's Deputy Foreign Minister for Legal and International Affairs, warned on Sunday that the presence of French and British warships in the Strait of Hormuz to accompany U.S. illegal and internationally unlawful actions will be met with a decisive and immediate

0: Immediate response from Iran's armed forces.
1: UNICEF said that at least 70 children have been killed in the occupied West Bank and East Jerusalem since early 2025 amid escalating violence involving Israeli forces and settlers.
2: This was the funeral of 14-year-old Awsam Natsan in the Israeli-occupied West Bank. At least 70 children have been killed in the West Bank and East Jerusalem since early 2025, UNICEF said on Tuesday. That's a rate of about one child killed a week.
3: Children are paying an intolerable price for escalating military operations and settler attacks across the occupied West Bank, including East Jerusalem.
2: 93% of the children were killed by Israeli forces in what amounted to a pattern of crimes, UNICEF spokesperson James Elder said. The rest were victims of settler attacks, unexploded ordnance, or accidental hits by Palestinian forces, he said. The Israeli military did not immediately respond to a request for comment.
3: March 2026 saw the highest number of Palestinians injured by settler attacks in the last 20 years. And we're seeing attacks become increasingly coordinated. So documented incidents include children shot, stabbed, children beaten, and children pepper sprayed. Now, these are not isolated incidents. They point to a sustained pattern of the worst kind of violations against children, as well as attacks on children's homes, on their schools, and on the water that they rely on.
2: Human rights groups have described a renewed surge in violence against Palestinians by Israeli settlers and soldiers since 2023. The United Nations and most countries deem Israel's settlements on West Bank land captured in the 1967 war illegal, which Israel disputes. Prime Minister Benjamin Netanyahu's government, which staunchly opposes the establishment of a Palestinian state, has accelerated settlement building. European governments have also raised concern about rising settler violence, on Monday agreeing new sanctions targeting violent Israeli settlers, as well as leading figures from Hamas.
1: Members of the organization Palestine Solidarity Austria on Tuesday called for the expulsion of Israel from the Eurovision Song Contest.
4: There was a chance, there still is, to say we do not welcome Israel into this song contest. This song contest has been and should be about peace, about art, about ideas that Europe and the EU are arguing are positive. Russia was not allowed in because of its attack on Ukraine.

0: will not have Israel removed from the competition, from the song contest. So I think it is a moral obligation for each and every artist to take action and step away from the competition, from the song contest.
1: Civilians in Gaza City's Al-Shadi camp were once again forced to move after an evacuation order and renewed strikes, deepening an already repeated cycle of displacement in the war-torn enclave.
2: An Israeli evacuation order in Gaza's city's Al-Shadi camp triggered fresh displacement, forcing families to flee amid renewed Israeli strikes in areas already heavily damaged by years of war. Palestinian mother of six, Zainab Abu Saman, said that she was forced to leave her home in haste as explosions hit nearby, describing how the latest escalation revived painful memories of earlier phases of the war.
3: احنا نزحنا عدة مرات، أول مرة طلعنا طبعا نزحنا في مدرسة الشاطئ، بعدين حاصرتنا اليهود بيجي ثلاث أربع أيام، نزحنا مباشرة على خان يونس، من بعدها قالوا خان يونس إخلاء، رحنا على رفح، بعد هيك رفح إخلاء، رحنا على الدير، وبعديها لما صار وقف إطلاق النار، رجعنا طبعا هنا على مكاننا.
2: Abu Saman, who had previously been displaced several times, said that she had only recently begun rebuilding her life following the fragile ceasefire agreement reached in
4: October 2025. طب انا مش مهيئه اني اخلي او اني اخذ حاجاتي مهمه او اني بدي الاقي حاجه اصطر فيها نفسي واصطر فيها اولادي.
2: Despite the ceasefire, Israeli violence has continued across Gaza with frequent strikes, while local medical sources say that hundreds of Palestinians have been killed since the truce came into effect.
1: Russia resumed hostilities on Ukraine following the end of three-day ceasefire, as Ukraine reported successfully repelling them.
2: The Russian Defense Ministry said that the armed forces have resumed their special military operation following the end of a ceasefire, while Ukraine reported successfully repelling Russia's attacks. Russian forces observed the Victory Day ceasefire from Friday to Monday, remaining in positions previously held throughout the period, the ministry said in a statement. With the end of the ceasefire agreement, Russian forces have continued conducting the special military operation, it said. According to the ministry, Russian forces struck Ukrainian military airfields, ammunition depots, fuel depots, and other targets across 56 regions, shooting down 108 fixed-wing drones. On the same day, the General Staff of the Armed Forces of Ukraine reported that there were 174 battles in frontline areas. Talks aimed at ending the conflict have so far failed to achieve a significant breakthrough, stalling in recent months. U.S. President Donald Trump made ending what has become a war of attrition a key pledge during his 2024 election campaign. On Tuesday, as he left the White House for a trip to China, Trump told reporters,
5: "Will you be able to talk about the end of the war in Ukraine with the president?"
6: I think it's getting very close. The end of the war in Ukraine, I really think it's getting very close.
2: On Monday, the Kyiv Independent newspaper reported that Washington was attempting to negotiate another temporary ceasefire that would include sanctions relief for Russia. Ukrainian officials are reportedly concerned that the proposed agreement does not include security guarantees, which Kyiv views as essential to deterring future aggression from Moscow.
1: Russia has announced it will deploy its new Sarmat strategic nuclear missile by the end of the year, with President Vladimir Putin describing it as the most powerful in the world amid ongoing nuclear doctrine changes.
7: Russia's nuclear doctrine is that they have nuclear weapons to defend their country, as all nuclear weapon states do. The interesting thing is that they changed it a little bit last year. They added that the nuclear weapons are also to be used in defense of Russia's sovereignty and territorial integrity. which is a little bit of a new wrinkle

0: This was clearly done to send a message to the countries that are supporting Ukraine to say that there is a line. They're not saying where it is, but at some point, if that line is crossed, then nuclear weapons could be involved. So it's clear that they're using these weapons as a means of blackmail, that they are trying to use it to get additional leverage to get what they want out of the war in Ukraine. Russia and the United States have about 7,000 nuclear weapons each. Russia has probably slightly more. Many of these are held in reserve. They're not ready for active use. But the point is that even one nuclear weapon, if used, would be catastrophic. So the goal is to avoid any use of nuclear weapons. A small number does not make it better than a large number. The important thing to keep in mind is that Russia is already using nuclear weapons, not in an explosive sense of destroying large areas of territory, but they're using them as diplomatic leverage, as I said earlier. They're using them as a means of blackmail. They're using them to get Western countries to restrain what they are providing Ukraine in the way of military assistance. So we're seeing the use of it every day, and then it's been very successful. I don't think that Russia wants to use its weapons explosively in Ukraine. They're using them diplomatically every day, more or less. I think that they made a decision early in the war that they would prefer to use their weapons in this manner as means of leverage and not as a way to destroy territory. It doesn't make sense. You don't destroy a country that you want to occupy and eventually control.
1: U.S. President Donald Trump said he plans to discuss the Iran war with Chinese President Xi Jinping during his visit to China as efforts to secure a lasting deal with Tehran remain stalled.
2: We're going to have a long talk about it.
3: Donald Trump said Tuesday he would have a talk with Chinese President Xi Jinping about the war in Iran during his upcoming trip to China. But when asked about possible Chinese involvement, the U.S. president offered a blunt response.
2: I don't think we need any help with Iran, to be honest with you. They're defeated militarily, and they'll either do the right thing or we'll finish the job.
3: His comments come as hopes for a lasting peace deal grow weaker, and Iran strengthens its control over the Strait of Hormuz. More than a month after a shaky ceasefire began, the two sides have made little progress toward an agreement. According to sources, Tehran struck new deals with Iraq and Pakistan to ship oil and natural gas through the area. Sources say other countries are considering similar deals, potentially making Iran's grip on the strait more permanent. The Trump administration said Tuesday that top U.S. and Chinese officials agreed last month that no country should charge tolls on ships passing through the region. China, which has close ties with Iran and buys large amounts of its oil, did not challenge this statement. Trump is scheduled to meet Xi this week and is expected to urge China to press Iran to reach a deal with the United States. For its part, Tehran has demanded compensation for damage from the war and an end to the U.S. blockade. It also wants a full ceasefire across all fronts, including in Lebanon, where Iran-backed Hezbollah is fighting Israel. Trump has dismissed those demands as garbage.
1: Now we are going to talk about this important meeting. Joining us live is political analyst Ross Feingold. Ross, thank you so much for sparing your time and joining us all the way from Taiwan, Taipei.
4: Thank you.
1: Well, we have been talking about the Trump-Xi meeting, but we have been also hearing our analysts saying that this is not as groundbreaking as 2017 meeting. What is your take on that?
4: The U.S. Side and President Trump, I think it's fair to say the one big takeaway they hope to have are announcements about significant procurement by China of U.S. agricultural goods, soybeans or beef, potentially Boeing aircraft as well. President Trump would like to have some trade victories. Now, of course, there's some back and forth that would have to occur. China obviously is concerned about tariffs, even though they've diversified their export markets to other parts of the world. The U.S. is still an important market for Chinese manufacturers and exporters. The U.S. wants to ensure that critical minerals will not be restricted. So again, there's some definite back and forth on trade, but there's some things that both sides want that are achievable. Other issues that

0: are going to be discussed. I don't think people should realistically expect that there be any significant changes in the policy of either side. They'll talk about issues like Taiwan, of course. They're going to talk about Iran. But I don't think President Trump really expects China to tell Iran to do one thing or the other. The U.S. wants Iran to give up its nuclear weapons. The U.S. wants Iran to give up its long-range ballistic missiles. The U.S. wants Iran to open up the Strait of Hormuz for safe passage. But is China going to, at the request of the U.S., tell Iran what to do? And would Iran actually take orders from China? No, probably not. The U.S. knows this, but they will talk about the issue. They'll probably talk about the war in Ukraine. They'll probably talk about democracy, religious freedom, and human rights issues because Trump is under pressure domestically in the U.S., in the U.S. Congress, to raise those issues. And the U.S. president usually does raise those issues when meeting with China. And China will say these are domestic matters, you can't interfere. And then they'll move on to the next topic. So they certainly do have a busy agenda. I've only mentioned a few. There are many more items that are on the agenda. But I think for President Trump, the realistic takeaway would be on trade, maybe fentanyl cooperation. There's some Americans in prison that potentially could be released as a gesture of goodwill by China. So there are things that both sides could get out of these talks. But again, I wouldn't expect significant movement on an issue that you could say is more contentious.
1: Well, Ross, when you focus on the situation with Iran, also we know that China and Iran has been a good partners in the trade and their relationship has been going on good so far. So what do we expect from this meeting for China to underline to United States about Iran?
0: I think the United States also wants to remind China that the U.S. has little tolerance for the sale of or transfer of any kind of military equipment at the present time from China to Iran, whether that's ammunition or semiconductor chips and other technology. I think the U.S. wants to make clear to Iran that, I'm sorry, to China, that this is something that the U.S. will not tolerate. And I think the Chinese side will say, well, we're not selling weapons to Iran anyway, so we've noted your warning. But at the same time, China will probably say, we don't appreciate sanctions on Chinese companies. It's our right to do business with Iran, even if you, the United States, have imposed sanctions. And we'll continue to purchase oil from Iran, subject to safe passage and the situation in the Strait of Hormuz. But the U.S. will bring up support for Iran from China. Then China will say, our foreign policy is our foreign policy, and we're going to continue to do business with Iran, even if the United States doesn't like it.
1: Well, this is the situation that is unfolding, as you have mentioned. Let's talk about the cross-strait relations as well, because everything is related to each other nowadays, and we know that the economies are affected from what is going on with Iran and the United States. And when you consider all of these, with the Strait of Hormuz, with the Middle Eastern situation, with the East now being even more involved in the everything that is unfolding, what do we expect from this meeting to come out?
0: Yeah, the interesting thing, specifically with regard to your question, is in many ways China's interests are aligned with the United States or with the other countries in the Persian Gulf. I don't think China wants there to be a war in the region at the moment. I think China wants access to lower cost oil, just like other countries do. And the countries in the region, whether it's Iran or the Persian Gulf countries, the Arab Persian Gulf countries, they want to export their oil and gas to other petrochemical products. So broadly speaking, I think the interest of most countries, including China, is for the war to end. But we have these threshold issues, which is Iran's nuclear weapons research program, its ballistic missile program, and more recently, Iran's decision to use military force to impose a closure on the Strait of Hormuz. So even if China is not going to publicly criticize Iran, again, I think China's interest interest are to find a way out of this situation. But realistically, and President Trump has made this clear, for there to be a way out of this situation, there has to be significant concessions from Iran. And that's why we're kind of stuck where we are. And we have to be realistic. The possibility, at least as of today, that hostilities will resume is quite high.
1: Well, lastly, I would also want to ask you about your expectations about, for example, the economic impacts of the situation, because we are talking about oil prices being so high, high above the $100 per barrel. So this should be stopped. We also talk about what is happening in the blockade of the Strait of Hormuz. All of these is really deeply rooted in the world economy right now. What do we expect from world economy to react to all of these?
0: This is not just an economic question, at least for President Trump. This is increasingly a political question as we get closer to the U.S. midterm election at the beginning of November. So when the war began at the end of February and prices started to rise, President Trump could have taken the view, well, there's still plenty of time to hopefully resolve the war in a way satisfactory to the United States, and that it would be done so far enough away from the election so that prices could come down, most notably the price Americans pay for gas when they gas up their vehicles at gas stations. So President Trump certainly has a political interest in bringing prices down before it hurts President Trump's Republican Party in the midterm election. But at the moment, given Iran's refusal to make concessions and the possibility that hostilities will resume, again, it's becoming politically dangerous for President Trump, because the longer this goes on, even if it's resolved satisfactorily for the United States days, weeks from now, sometime in June or July, it would still take time for prices to come down. So there's definitely some political risk for the U.S. And of course, other countries around the world are also feeling the pain of higher oil prices, of petrochemical products that have now become in short supply. I'm speaking from Taiwan, which imports nearly all of its energy, much of it from the Middle East, and also other petrochemical products that are used in the semiconductor manufacturing process, which is a crucial industry for Taiwan. And other countries like South Korea are also facing that same situation, Japan as well, because Japan imports a lot of its energy other than its nuclear energy. So everybody, I think it's fair to say, is hoping that the war will resolve, because nearly everyone is feeling the economic effects. And that's after years of economic effect or inflationary effect from COVID and the war in Ukraine. And frankly, that's probably one reason why you see a lot of European leaders. They're quite frustrated with President Trump, not only because politically they didn't agree with the decision of the United States to go to war, but also because their countries are feeling the economic pain.
1: Well, Ross, thank you so much. Thank you so much for sparing your time and answering my questions and joining us here on A-News.
0: Thank you.
1: Now let's continue with our news. Long-term British borrowing costs surged to their highest in nearly 30 years. Sterling slumped and shares fell on Tuesday as investors braced for a potential change of leadership that could weaken fiscal discipline.
2: Long-term British borrowing costs surged to their highest in nearly 30 years on Tuesday. Sterling slumped and shares fell as investors brace for a potential change of leadership that could weaken fiscal discipline. Prime Minister Keir Starmer is under mounting pressure to resign. It's after his governing Labour Party suffered big losses in last week's local elections. But he remained defiant on Tuesday at a cabinet meeting, telling ministers he would get on with governing. Almost 80 of his lawmakers have called on him to go. Economist Hethel Mehta of St James's Place told Reuters that markets are nervous that any alternative leader will seek to borrow more, and that would likely push the cost of the debt up further.
3: That level of uncertainty really feeds into the idea of we don't know what the fiscal situation will be. You know, there are obviously pressures in for any government to spend more to boost growth, but then you have to balance that with the fiscal rules. And so that kind of uncertainty demands a bit of a risk premium, and that's why we see gilt yields rising currently.
2: The benchmark 10-year gilt yield rose 5.13%, the highest since 2008. That was around the level hit in March on concerns around the inflationary impact of the Iran war.
3: There are a few different things, but certainly the impact of the Iran conflict, how that will feed into inflation, what that might mean for the Bank of England, where inflation expectations are actually still elevated, all feeds into this idea of higher interest rates and therefore higher borrowing costs.
2: 30-year yields sensitive to financial risks touched their highest since 1998 at 5.81%, rising as much as 14 basis points. The pound also dropped by half a percentage point, and stock markets also came under pressure, with the FTSE 100 index down nearly 1%.
1: The World Health Organization confirmed that 11 new hantavirus cases have been linked to the cruise ship MV Hondius after passengers on board docked at port of Granadilla and were repatriated to their countries.
4: The World Health Organization said that 11 hantavirus cases have now been linked to the cruise ship MV Hondius, including 9 confirmed infections of the Andes strain of the virus and 2 suspected cases. The ship was carrying around 150 passengers and crew members from more than 20 countries, including 38 from the Philippines, 23 from Britain, 17 from the United States, 14 from Spain, 11 from the Netherlands, 8 from Germany, and 5 each from France and Ukraine. Speaking at a joint press conference with the Spanish government in Madrid, WHO officials warned that additional confirmed cases could still emerge due to the virus's long incubation period, despite the completion of evacuation operations from the vessel, and urged countries to follow its epidemic prevention and control guidelines. The WHO also said no new deaths had been reported since May 2nd. All confirmed and suspected cases linked to the vessel had been isolated, minimizing the risk of further transmission, it said, adding that there is currently no indication of a larger scale outbreak. In related developments, Spain's Ministry of Health announced in a social media update on Tuesday that a Spanish passenger evacuated from the ship had tested positive again after a second hantavirus test, confirming the infection. Meanwhile, the operator of the ship said the vessel departed on Monday on its return voyage to the Netherlands. Only 25 crew members, along with one doctor and one nurse, remain on board after all passengers had disembarked. Hantavirus was first isolated and named in 1978 after the Hantan River in the Republic of Korea, where an outbreak occurred among soldiers during wartime. According to the U.S. Centers for Disease Control and Prevention, humans usually contract hantavirus through contact with infected rodents or their saliva, urine, and droppings, most commonly by inhaling virus particles emitted into the air from contaminated waste. Rodent bites can also transmit the virus.
1: And this is all of the world news for this hour. Now we continue with World of Economy and Sports. 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
5: Zirat Bank is with you all around the world.

0: Elon Musk, Apple's Tim Cook, GE Aerospace's Larry Culp, and Boeing's Kelly Ortberg will join U.S. President Donald Trump on his visit to China this week, a White House official told Reuters.
1: 208 billion transistors.
0: Others taking part include Meta's Dina Powell McCormick, BlackRock's Larry Fink, Blackstone's Steven Schwarzman, Micron's Sanjay Mehrotra, MasterCard's Michael Miebach, Qualcomm's Cristiano Amon, and Visa's Ryan McInerney, the official said. Cisco CEO Chuck Robbins was invited by the White House to join the China trip, but was unable to attend as the company's earnings will be released this week, a company spokesperson said. The U.S. and China are expected to agree to forums to facilitate mutual trade and investment, while China is expected to announce purchases related to Boeing airplanes, American agriculture, and energy, Reuters reported earlier on Monday.
2: At the top of our agenda,
0: major business deals or purchases are often announced during summit meetings between China and the United States. The two countries will also discuss lengthening a truce in their trade war that allows rare earth minerals to flow from China to the U.S.

0: U.S., though it is not yet clear if that agreement will be extended this week. The last meeting between Trump and Chinese President Xi Jinping was in October in South Korea, where they agreed to pause a bruising trade war that had seen the U.S. impose triple-digit tariffs on Chinese goods, and Beijing threatened to restrict the global supply of rare earths.
1: The U.S. Consumer Price Index for April increased by 3.8% year-on-year, up from 3.3% in March as energy prices hovered at high levels. Data released by the U.S. Bureau of Labor Statistics showed on Tuesday. This marks the highest level of U.S. headline inflation since May 2024, underlining challenges facing policymakers in the country. Observers have raised concerns as headline inflation in April surpassed the 3.6% growth in national average hourly earnings. Heather Long, chief economist at Navy Federal Credit Union, said for the first time in 3 years, inflation is eating up all wage gains. Meanwhile, the index for energy increased 3.8% month on month in April, accounting for over 40% of the monthly all items increase. In particular, gasoline prices surged 28.4% year-on-year amid oil supply shocks. The index for food increased 0.5% month over month in April in comparison to zero growth in the previous month. Notably, signs emerged that core inflation has also picked up. In April, both shelter and apparel prices rose 0.6% from the previous month, while airline fares increased 20.7% year-on-year. Core CPI, which excludes volatile food and energy components to measure underlying inflation, rose 0.4% month-on-month in April, up from 2.6% in March. The April figure was up 2.8% year-on-year. Sticky inflation is expected to continue to weigh on U.S. households, especially low-income groups.
2: Iran's confrontation with the United States in and around the Strait of Hormuz is increasingly straining both the global economy and Iran's own domestic stability, as sanctions, conflict, and disrupted trade deepen economic hardship across the country. In Tehran, many residents say that the cost of basic goods has surged dramatically since the conflict began, leaving families struggling to afford everyday necessities.
3: والا الان که درآمد اقتصادی خیلی درآمد داغونیه اصلا پول در نمیاد باید به سختی پول در بیاری من خودم شخصا الان دارم دو تا شغل انجام میدم هم دارم دست فروشی میکنم هم دارم بازاریابی تپسی میکنم بازاریابی تپسی به این صورته که هر موتوری که ثبت نام کنی 500,000 تومان میدن ولی تقریبا الان یک ماهی هستش که ما هنوز پولی دریافت نکردیم فقط کار کردیم
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2: Economists have warned that emergency government measures aimed at easing public hardship could further fuel inflation, while prolonged instability continues to weigh heavily on private businesses and employment.
0: Hundreds of colored plastic baskets filled with frozen fish are hoisted from boats and stacked along the docks at Juwana Fishing Port as workers guide plastic crates of fish down narrow steel bridges, forming conveyor-like ramps that carry the loads directly from the vessels onto the dock. Many of the boats have spent 8 to 9 months in Indonesia's eastern waters, including off Papua, bringing back export-grade mackerel and tuna.

0: destined for markets such as Thailand, China, and Japan. But behind the busy scenes at the port, rising fuel costs are threatening to bring activity to a halt. For many crew members, staying ashore means losing their only livelihood.
1: Oh, kalau yang dirasakan untuk kenaikannya ada sekitar tiga kali lah. 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
0: The sense of uncertainty is weighing heavily on boat owners. The rising costs have left them with no good options.
2: Cuba will introduce new variable fuel prices at gas stations starting Friday. That is according to the Ministry of Finance and Prices on Tuesday. The government said the new prices reflect actual costs of importing gas and diesel amid an ongoing U.S. fuel blockade. For the past 2 weeks, fuel has almost completely disappeared from state-run gas stations in the capital, Havana. The U.S. blockade has severely limited supplies, forcing strict rationing across the country. The shortages have forced most Cubans to park their gas-powered vehicles.
3: So everything's on the rise then. It's something. Let's see if we can keep filling up, right? Because if prices go up too high, the economy won't be able to handle it.
2: It all comes 4 months after Donald Trump warned he would impose tariffs on any country exporting fuel to Cuba. This week, he again stepped up the rhetoric.
4: Well, they're not doing well. Cuba is not doing well. It's a failed nation, and we'll be talking about Cuba at the right time.
2: The Cuban government says it still has some ways to import fuel, despite the U.S. measures. However, prices will now vary depending on the supplier, shipping costs, insurance, risks, and global market prices. The new prices will be publicly displayed and could differ between gas stations.
5: Samsung Electronics and its union didn't reach a pay deal on Wednesday, which risked a massive strike. The update followed long government-mediated talks on Monday and Tuesday. Any industrial action could impact the wider South Korean economy. The country's authorities were so concerned they called an emergency meeting. Prime Minister Kim Min-seok told the government to closely manage the situation and encourage more dialogue to prevent a strike. Samsung shares fell as much as 6% after the news broke, but later traded up 1% after the update of the ministerial meeting. Rival SK Hynix saw its stock surge 7%. It was helped by market views it could profit from Samsung's labor issues and expectations it will list in the US later this year. Samsung's union is angry over what it calls a massive gap in bonus pay with SK Hynix. It has planned an 18-day strike from May 21st if its demands aren't met. The union has warned more than 50,000 workers could walk off the job. That would likely delay shipments to customers and further push up chip prices. The union has called for an end to a cap on bonus pay, currently set at 50% of annual base salary. It also wants the allocation of 15% of annual operating profit to bonus pay and more clarity on how bonuses are calculated. The union said it has no plans to resume talks before the strike date, but added it would consider a proper proposal if the company presents one. Samsung said it regretted the collapse of talks and will continue to have sincere dialogue with the union to stop what it called a worst-case scenario.
6: Zirat Bank is with you all around the world.

0: Cristiano Ronaldo will have to wait a bit longer for his first Saudi Pro League title after Al Nassr conceded a bizarre own goal in the final seconds on Tuesday. Second-placed Al Hilal grabbed a 1-1 draw in Riyadh when home goalkeeper Bento fumbled a long throw-in into his own net in the 8th minute of added time to leave Ronaldo and the Al Nassr fans stunned. Al Nassr, with just one game left this season, remain 5 points ahead of Al Hilal, who have a game in hand. Al Nassr can seal the title when they play Damak next week. Former Real Madrid and Manchester United forward Ronaldo is yet to taste domestic honors in Saudi Arabia since signing a lucrative contract in 2023. His move ignited interest in Saudi football and inspired a wave of big-name signings, including Neymar and Al Hilal's Karim Benzema.
1: Reminiscent of the start.
0: The San Antonio Spurs beat the Minnesota Timberwolves 126-97 to take a 3-2 lead in their second-round series. Victor Wembanyama atoned for his first career ejection with another huge performance, finishing with 27 points, 17 rebounds, and 3 blocks. Keldon Johnson had 21 points, De'Aaron Fox added 18, and Stephon Castle had 17 as San Antonio moved a game away from the Western Conference Finals. The Spurs can advance to face Oklahoma City with a victory in Game 6 on Friday in Minneapolis. Anthony Edwards, who was limited to 8 points in the first half, finished with 20 points for Minnesota. Julius Randle and Jaden McDaniels added 17 points apiece. Wembanyama returned after his ejection early in the second quarter of Minnesota's 114-109 victory Sunday during Game 4 in Minneapolis. Wembanyama received a flagrant 2 foul after elbowing Naz Reid in the throat. Wembanyama was 6-for-8 from the field and 2-for-3 on 3-pointers in scoring 18 points in the opening quarter. After being approached by Minnesota's Ayo Dosunmu, after getting tangled up with McDaniels in the first quarter, Wembanyama would run untouched to the rim for an emphatic windmill dunk. The Timberwolves opened the third quarter on a 14-2 run to tie the game after trailing by 18 points in the first half. Minnesota tipped away 3 attempted alley-oop passes to Wembanyama before they reached the 7-foot-4 post. The Spurs recaptured a double-digit lead in the third, spurred by Keldon Johnson's block on Rudy Gobert's attempted dunk, followed by his short jumper after bodying Edwards under the rim.
1: Conference Finals.

0: very, very much. I mean, I was fresh, feeling great, but honestly, it's hard to tell if it was just game five. Obviously, I'm going to be excited. I'm going to have butterflies, you know, so excitement is not something abnormal at this point in the playoffs. I mean, it was 2 games ago, it's the playoffs. I was focused on the game today, and now I'm focusing on the game in Minnesota in 3 days. It's the playoff. We got to move on, and I got to care about my team. Yeah, I mean, I feel like I'm not going to leak anything he said, obviously, but he maybe wanted to, you know, make a statement or make his talking even more impactful by being there. But he gives feedback and talks to us regularly, you know, throughout series, throughout games. So, as always, when he speaks, everybody listens.
1: I mean, tonight, some of the stuff that Wimby was doing, you don't really have too much of an answer for it. Just kind of hope he misses. But he came out high, he made a bunch of shots. I feel like we adjusted, fought back in the game. Tried to dig ourselves out of the hole, but I mean, eventually they created another lead and running out in transition. We got to get back, get matched up. Just game plan mistakes that we keep making, and it's too late in the series to make these mistakes.
2: Zach Benson scored the go-ahead goal on his 21st birthday as the Buffalo Sabres beat the Montreal Canadiens 3-2 in Game 4
3: blocked by Timmins, 15
2: to level their East

0: Eastern Conference semifinal series. Matias Samuelsson opened the scoring for Buffalo in the first period. Montreal responded with goals from Alex Newhook and Cole Caulfield, who put the Canadiens ahead on the power play late in the period. Tage Thompson tied the game in the second period with a power play goal. Benson scored on the power play in the third period to put Buffalo ahead. Game 5 is set for Thursday in Buffalo. The Sabres have two.
1: Sponsored by Halkbank.

Every story is part of a bigger picture. This is a global conversation, live and unfiltered. The defining issues of our age, the decisions that shape debate, every story counts. A fast-changing world told through stories that endure. Events that define economies, societies, and political landscapes. Eight News. Perspectives change. Truth remains. Discover the truth for justice.

0: onward.
1: I would like to see the point of the

0: going to have a long talk about it.
1: Donald Trump said Tuesday he would have a talk with Chinese President Xi Jinping about the war in Iran during his upcoming trip to China. But when asked about possible Chinese involvement, the U.S. president offered a blunt response.
0: I don't think we need any help with Iran, to be honest with you. They're defeated militarily, and they'll either do the right thing or we'll finish the job.
1: His comments come as hopes for a lasting peace deal grow weaker, and Iran strengthens its control over the Strait of Hormuz. More than a month after a shaky ceasefire began, the two sides have made little progress toward an agreement. According to sources, Tehran struck new deals with Iraq and Pakistan to ship oil and natural gas through the area. Sources say other countries are considering similar deals, potentially making Iran's grip on the strait more permanent. The Trump administration said Tuesday that top U.S. and Chinese officials agreed last month that no country should charge tolls on ships passing through the region. China, which has close ties with Iran and buys large amounts of its oil, did not challenge this statement. Trump is scheduled to meet Xi this week and is expected to urge China to press Iran to reach a deal with the United States. For its part, Tehran has demanded compensation for damage from the war and an end to the U.S. blockade. It also wants a full ceasefire across all fronts, including in Lebanon, where Iran-backed Hezbollah is fighting Israel. Trump has dismissed those demands as garbage.
2: This meeting between Trump and Xi is incredibly important at this time, because not only because of the bilateral relationship between the United States and China, because of the war in Iran as well. Both China and the United States obviously have an enormous amount to play into this war in Iran. Iran and China is one of the largest and most important economic relations Iran has. And of course, China is one of the most important players for the global economy. And a global recession, which would come from a prolonged closure of the Strait of Hormuz, would dramatically affect both China and the United States. So obviously the war in Iran will be probably a large portion of the conversation just because it's a huge monkey wrench in the global economy. And again, China has a huge role to play in sort of potentially swaying Iran in ways that we simply don't, because we don't have the economic leverage over Iran that we do because of the sanctions on Iran. I would say that, you know, again, Iranian exports of oil to China are obviously important, but oil markets, in some sense, you know, oil is a commodity. Oil goes to the highest bidder. So in some sense, if China

0: is willing to pay for higher prices of oil from other parties, they'll be insulated from this. In addition to that, China has built up massive stores of oil. So they are among other parties, they're one of the more insulated to this type of shock than anybody else. The Taiwan issue is enormous for both sides. I mean, of course, from the Chinese side, it is part of China. This is, an enormous issue. And from the US side, it is both a close partner. It is where the 90 or 95% of the most advanced semiconductors come out of. It's a democracy, and it is a sort of, a key pillar in the First Island Chain. So from both sides, this is a both huge economic and strategic issue. I really don't think that this is on the agenda in large part. I think the US side would very much not want this to be on the agenda for these discussions. I think that much like China has slowly over time tried to change the status quo in the South China Sea and other areas, I think they'll try to use this as an area to slowly change the status quo, try to get the US to change verbiage, change decisions around weapon sales.
1: Iran has set out five conditions for entering a new round of negotiations with the United States. Iran's semi-official Fars news agency reported on Tuesday. A source familiar with the matter said that Iran is demanding an end to all fronts of war, especially in Lebanon, the lifting of sanctions, the release of frozen Iranian assets, compensation for war damages, and recognition of Iran's authority over the Strait of Hormuz. Iran's Deputy Foreign Minister Kazem Gharibabadi said on social media platform on the same day that true peace cannot be built on coercive policies. He said that Iran's principles are clear, including a permanent end to the war and guarantees against its recurrence, compensation for damage, the lifting of the blockade and illegal sanctions, and full respect for Iran's rights. He also said that one cannot speak of a ceasefire while maintaining a blockade, claim to support diplomacy while intensifying sanctions, or advocate for regional stability while providing political and military support to a regime that is the source of aggression and instability.

United States President Donald Trump arrived in Beijing on Wednesday for his hotly anticipated talks with Chinese President Xi Jinping on the Iran war, trade, and U.S. arms sales to Taiwan. The meat of the summit won't happen until Thursday, when the leaders hold bilateral talks and a formal banquet. But the Chinese are offering Trump a pump-filled welcome after the Air Force One landed in Chinese capital. The president was to be greeted by Chinese Vice President Han Zheng, Xi Feng, China's ambassador to Washington, Ma Zhangzhou, Executive Vice Minister of Foreign Affairs, as well as the U.S. envoy to Beijing, David Perdue, according to White House. The welcoming ceremony is to include some 300 Chinese youths, a military honor guard, and a military band. "We are the two superpowers," Trump told reporters as he departed the White House on Tuesday after for a long flight to Beijing. "We're the strongest nation on earth in terms of military. China is considered second." While Trump likes to

process of establishing a board of trade with China to address the differences between countries. The board could help prevent the trade war ignited last year after Trump's tariff hikes, an action China countered through its control of rare earth minerals that led to one-year truce last October. But Trump's visiting Beijing when Iran continues to dominate his domestic agenda, the war has led to effective closure of the Strait of Hormuz, stranding oil and natural gas tankers and causing energy prices to spike to levels that could sabotage global economic growth. The U.S. president declared that she didn't need to assist in resolving the conflict, even though Iran's foreign minister Abbas Araghchi was in Beijing last week. "We have a lot of things to discuss. I wouldn't say that Iran is one of them, to be honest with you, because we have Iran very much under control," Trump told reporters on Tuesday. The status of Taiwan also will be a major topic, as China is displaced with U.S. plans to sell weapons to self-governing island that the Chinese government claims as part of their own territory. Trump told reporters Monday that he would be discussing with Xi an $11 billion weapons package for Taiwan that the U.S. administration authorized in December but has not yet begun fulfilling. The arms package is the largest level approved for Taiwan. But the U.S. leader has demonstrated greater ambivalence towards Taiwan, an approach that's raising questions about whether Trump could be open to dialing back support for the island democracy. At the same time, Taiwan, as the world leader's chipmaker, has become essential for the development of AI, with the U.S. importing more goods for this year from Taiwan than China. Trump has sought to use Biden-era programs and his own deals to bring more chipmaking to America. The Chinese Communist Party's new outlet, People's Daily, published a strongly worded editorial ahead of Trump's arrival, underscoring that Taiwan is the first red line that cannot be crossed in China-U.S. relations and is the biggest point of risk between the two nations. Trump was already portraying the trip as a successful before he even left the White House.

Elon Musk. While en route to Beijing, he posted on social media that his first request to Xi was during the visit will be to ask the Chinese leader to bolster the presence of the U.S. firms in China. I will be asking President Xi, a leader of extraordinary distinction, to open up China so that these brilliant people can work their magic and help bring the People's Republic to an even higher level, wrote Trump, who is expected to receive a formal ceremonial greeting when he arrives in the Chinese capital on Wednesday evening. Despite Trump's outward confidence, China appears to be entering the meeting from a much stronger place, said Scott Kennedy, a senior advisor in Chinese business and economics at the Center for Strategic and International Studies, a Washington think tank. China would like to reduce tech restrictions on accessing computer chips and find ways to reduce tariffs, among other goals. But even if they don't get much of any of those things, as long as there's not a blow-up in the meetings and President Trump doesn't go away and look to re-escalate, China basically comes out stronger, Kennedy

0: Kennedy said. U.S. Treasury Secretary Scott Bessent and Chinese Vice Premier He Lianfeng met on Wednesday to discuss economic and trade issues at Incheon International Airport, just west of the South Korean capital Seoul, according to the news, according to the Chinese state-run Xinhua News Agency. Trump also incensed the idea of the USA, China, and Russia signing a pact that will set limits on the nuclear weapons each nation keeps in its arsenal, according to senior Trump administration official who briefed reporters ahead of the trip. The official spoke on the condition of anonymity under the ground rules set by the White House. China has previously been cool to entering such pact. Beijing's arsenal, according to Pentagon estimates, exceeds more than 600 operational nuclear warheads and
1: Senior Pentagon official Jules Hurst on Tuesday told lawmakers that the United States' war in Iran has cost the country $29 billion so far, an increase of $4 billion from an estimate provided late last month.
2: So at the time of testimony in front of the ask, it was $25 billion. But the joint staff team and the comptroller team are constantly looking at that estimate. And so now we think it's closer to 29. That's because of updated repair and replacement of equipment costs and also just general operational costs to keep people in theater.
1: It is unclear how the Pentagon arrived at the $29 billion figure. This all comes just 6 months before midterm elections, in which President Donald Trump's Republicans may face an uphill battle to keep their House majority. Democrats, meanwhile, are riding high in public opinion polls as they attempt to link the war with cost of living issues, including gasoline prices, which have seen a roughly 50% increase across the U.S. On Monday, Trump said a ceasefire was on life support, as Tehran rejected a U.S. proposal to end the conflict and hope for a peace deal dwindles.
3: Britain will deploy a warship, fighter jets, and autonomous systems as part of a multinational security mission in the Strait of Hormuz, the Ministry of Defense said on Tuesday. British Defense Secretary John Healey announced the plan following a virtual meeting of defense ministers involving representatives from more than 40 countries. According to the MOD, Britain will provide £115 million in new funding for autonomous mine-hunting equipment and advanced counter-drone systems. The Royal Navy destroyer HMS Dragon is currently sailing toward the Middle East in support of the operation. This deployment follows last week's announcement that the UK and France will jointly lead a multinational Strait of Hormuz mission. French Ministry of Armed Forces said France's Charles de Gaulle aircraft carrier group had crossed the Suez Canal and is heading toward the southern Red Sea. In response, Kazem Gharibabadi, Iran's deputy foreign minister for legal and international affairs, warned on Sunday that the presence of French and British warships in the Strait of Hormuz to accompany U.S. illegal and internationally unlawful actions will be met with a decisive and immediate response from Iran's armed forces.
4: Turkish President Recep Tayyip Erdogan will attend a Turkic summit and hold high-level talks in Kazakhstan. At the invitation of Kazakh President Kasym-Jomart Tokayev, Erdogan is expected to attend the informal summit of the Organization of Turkic States in the city of Turkestan, as well as a meeting titled Astana-Ankara, From Brotherhood to a Pragmatic Eurasian Alliance, aimed at further strengthening bilateral cooperation. The official visit of President Recep Tayyip Erdogan to Kazakhstan's capital Astana signals a new phase in the deepening strategic partnership between Ankara and Astana in recent years. The talks, following Tokayev's visit to Ankara last year, are expected to focus not only on political relations but also on new areas of cooperation in energy, transportation, trade, and the defense industry. According to a statement from Kazakhstan's presidential palace, Erdogan and Tokayev will evaluate the current state and future of bilateral relations, which have been elevated to the level of an enhanced strategic partnership. The two leaders will also co-chair the sixth meeting of the Kazakhstan-Turkey High-Level Strategic Cooperation Council. Erdogan and Tokayev are set to meet again on May 15th at the informal summit of the heads of state of the Organization of Turkic States, to be held in the Kazakh city of Turkestan. Turkish president's contacts in Astana are also being closely watched in terms of the new geopolitical balances emerging after the Russia-Ukraine war. In particular, new trade and energy routes across Central Asia, the South Caucasus and the Caspian Corridor are making cooperation between Turkey and Kazakhstan increasingly strategic. Topics expected to dominate talks include the development of the Middle Corridor, Caspian Transit, transportation projects, energy security, logistics connectivity, and defense industry cooperation. The two countries are also aiming to strengthen coordination along the Middle Corridor, which is seen as an alternative trade route between China and Europe. Increasing the volume of Kazakh oil transported through the Baku-Tbilisi-Ceyhan pipeline is also on the agenda. According to experts, Kazakhstan's energy resources and position as a transit country complement Turkey's role as a logistics hub opening to European markets, turning the two countries into regionally complementary partners.

0: Belgium's Queen Matilda visited Turkey as part of a high-level Belgian economic mission aimed at strengthening trade, investment, technology, and defense cooperation between the two countries, holding a series of official meetings and programs in Istanbul. Turkish President Recep Tayyip Erdogan and the First Lady welcomed Queen Matilda during her visit, which included talks on expanding bilateral cooperation and enhancing economic partnerships between Ankara and Brussels.
1: We need Turkey. We're partners, we're allies, we're friends, and we need one each other. Turkey needs the European Union as well, so we need each other. And by cooperation, by working together, by economic trade, having more export, having more collaboration, having more deals, business deals, then we will have more people happy and more revenue.
0: The Belgian delegation took part in the Turkey-Belgium Business Forum and high-level meetings, bringing together Turkish and Belgian companies, while discussions focused on industry, trade, women's economic participation, advanced technology, and biopharmaceutical cooperation. Queen Matilda also visited several of Turkey's major strategic and technological centers, including the Istanbul Finance Center and the National Technology Center operated by Baykar, reflecting growing European interest in Turkey's rapidly advancing defense and innovation sectors. The Belgian defense minister praised Turkey's defense industry during the visit, describing the country as an emerging maritime and technological power that is increasingly gaining influence in global defense markets through domestically produced naval platforms, drones, and advanced military systems.
1: You engaged, you modernized, you adapt, you have now new doctrines working on drone technology, working on AI, working on innovation, R&D all the time. And that is what we need to do. So we need to copy your model. Your model is great.
0: The visit further underscored Turkey's expanding geopolitical and economic importance as a major regional power connecting Europe, Central Asia, and the Middle East, while also reinforcing Ankara's position as one of the world's fastest rising defense technology and manufacturing hubs. Palestinians across Gaza are once again enduring relentless Israeli bombardment as attacks on the besieged enclave intensified in recent weeks, deepening the suffering of civilians already devastated by war, displacement, and destruction. Families who had briefly hoped the October ceasefire would bring relief say that the violence never truly stopped, with Israeli strikes continuing to hit densely populated neighborhoods, displacement camps, and areas filled with civilians struggling to survive amid the ruins.
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1: Women and children remain among the victims of the renewed attacks, while terrified families describe fleeing explosions in the middle of the night with nowhere safe left to go in a territory where entire communities have already been flattened. For many Palestinians, the latest escalation has reopened the trauma of repeated displacement as families who returned to damaged homes after the ceasefire are once again forced into overcrowded tents lacking food, water, electricity, and basic sanitation.
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3: 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Palestinian mother of six, Zainab Abu Saman, said that she was forced to leave her home in haste as explosions hit nearby, describing how the latest escalation revived painful memories of earlier phases of the war.
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3: Despite the ceasefire, Israeli violence has continued across Gaza with frequent strikes, while local medical sources say that hundreds of Palestinians have been killed since the truce came into effect.
6: This was the funeral of 14-year-old Awsam Natsan in the Israeli-occupied West Bank. At least 70 children have been killed in the West Bank and East Jerusalem since early 2025, UNICEF said on Tuesday. That's a rate of about one child killed a week.
7: Children are paying an intolerable price for escalating military operations and settler attacks across the occupied West Bank, including East Jerusalem.
6: 93% of the children were killed by Israeli forces in what amounted to a pattern of crimes, UNICEF spokesperson James Elder said. The rest were victims of settler attacks, unexploded ordnance, or accidental hits by Palestinian forces, he said. The Israeli military did not immediately respond to a request for comment.
7: March 2026 saw the highest number of Palestinians injured by settler attacks in the last 20 years. And we're seeing attacks become increasingly coordinated. So documented incidents include children shot, stabbed, children beaten, and children pepper sprayed. Now, these are not isolated incidents. They point to a sustained pattern of the worst kind of violations against children, as well as attacks on children's homes, on their schools, and on the water that they rely on.
6: Human rights groups have described a renewed surge in violence against Palestinians by Israeli settlers and soldiers since 2023. The United Nations and most countries deem Israel's settlements on West Bank land captured in the 1967 war illegal, which Israel disputes. Prime Minister Benjamin Netanyahu's government, which staunchly opposes the establishment of a Palestinian state, has accelerated settlement building. European governments have also raised concern about rising settler violence, on Monday agreeing new sanctions targeting violent Israeli settlers, as well as leading figures from Hamas.

0: The Russian Defense Ministry said that the armed forces have resumed their special military operation following the end of a ceasefire, while Ukraine reported successfully repelling Russia's attacks. Russian forces observed the Victory Day ceasefire from Friday to Monday, remaining in positions previously held throughout the period, the ministry said in a statement. With the end of the ceasefire agreement, Russian forces have continued conducting the special military operation, it said. According to the ministry, Russian forces struck Ukrainian military airfields, ammunition depots, fuel depots, and other targets across 56 regions, shooting down 108 fixed-wing drones. On the same day, the General Staff of the Armed Forces of Ukraine reported that there were 174 battles in frontline areas. Talks aimed at ending the conflict have so far failed to achieve a significant breakthrough, stalling in recent months. U.S. President Donald Trump made ending what has become a war of attrition a key pledge during his 2024 election campaign. On Tuesday, as he left the White House for a trip to China, Trump told reporters,
1: "Will you be able to talk about the end of the war in Ukraine with the president?"
2: "Yeah, I think it's getting very close. The end of the war in Ukraine, I really think it's getting very close."
0: On Monday, the Kyiv Independent newspaper reported that Washington was attempting to negotiate another temporary ceasefire that would include sanctions relief for Russia. Ukrainian officials are reportedly concerned that the proposed agreement does not include security guarantees, which Kyiv views as essential to deterring future aggression from Moscow.

Russia's nuclear doctrine is that they have nuclear weapons to defend their country, as all nuclear weapon states do. The interesting thing is that they changed it a little bit last year. They added that the nuclear weapons are also to be used in defense of Russia's sovereignty and territorial integrity, which is a little bit of a new wrinkle. This was clearly done to send a message to the countries that are supporting Ukraine to say that there is a line. They're not saying where it is, but at some point, if that line is crossed, then nuclear weapons could be involved. So it's clear that they're using these weapons as a means of blackmail, that they are trying to use it to get additional leverage to get what they want out of the war in Ukraine. Russia and the United States have about 7,000 nuclear weapons each. Russia has probably slightly more. Many of these are held in reserve. They're not ready for active use. But the point is that even one nuclear weapon, if used, would be catastrophic. So the goal is to avoid any use of nuclear weapons. A small number does not make it better than a large number. The important thing to keep in mind is that Russia is already using nuclear weapons, not in an explosive sense of destroying large areas of territory, but they're using them as diplomatic leverage, as I said earlier. They're using them as a means of blackmail. They're using them to get Western countries to restrain what they are providing Ukraine in the way of military assistance. So we're seeing the use of it every day, and it's been very successful. I don't think that Russia wants to use its weapons explosively in Ukraine. They're using them diplomatically every day, more or less. I think that they made a decision early in the war that they would prefer to use their weapons in this manner as means of leverage and not as a way to destroy territory. It doesn't make sense. You don't destroy a country that you want to occupy and eventually control.

Turkish President Recep Tayyip Erdoğan will attend the Turkic summit and hold high-level talks in Kazakhstan. At the invitation of the Kazakh President Kasym-Jomart Tokayev,

Erdogan is expected to attend the informal summit of the Organization of Turkic States in the city of Turkestan, as well as meeting titled Astana Ankara, from brotherhood to a pragmatic Eurasian alliance aimed at further strengthening bilateral cooperation. The official visit of President Recep Tayyip Erdogan to Kazakhstan's capital Astana signals a new phase in the deepening strategic partnership between Ankara and Astana in recent years. The talks, following Tokayev's visit to Ankara last year, are expected to focus not only on the political relations, but also on the new areas of cooperation in energy, transportation, trade, and defense industry. According to a statement from Kazakhstan's presidential palace, Erdogan and Tokayev will evaluate the current state and future of bilateral relations, which have been evaluated to the level of an enhanced strategic partnership. The two leaders will also co-chair the sixth meeting of the Kazakhstan-Turkey High-Level Strategic Cooperation Council. Erdogan and Tokayev are set to meet again on May 15 at the informal summit of the heads of the state of the Organization of Turkic States, to be held in Kazakh city of Turkestan. Turkish president contacts in Astana are also being closely watched in terms of the new geopolitical balances emerging after the Russian-Ukrainian war. In particular, new trade and energy routes across Central Asia, the South Caucasus and the Caspian corridor are making cooperation between Turkey and Kazakhstan increasingly strategic. Topics expected to dominate the talks include the development of the Middle Corridor, Caspian transit transportation projects, energy security, logistic connectivity, and defense industry cooperation. The two countries are also aiming to strengthen coordination along the Middle Corridor, which is seen as an alternative trade route between China and Europe. Increasingly, the volume of Kazakh oil transported through the Baku-Tbilisi-Ceyhan pipeline is also on the agenda. According to the expert, Kazakhstan's energy resources and position as a transit country complement Turkey's role as a logistic hub opening to European markets, turning the two countries into regionally complementary partners. Turkish President Recep Tayyip Erdogan will attend a Turkic summit and hold high-level talks in Kazakhstan. At the invitation of the Kazakh President Kasym Jomart Tokayev, Erdogan is expected to attend the informal summit of the Organization of Turkic States in the city of Turkestan, as well as meeting titled Astana Ankara, from brotherhood to a pragmatic Eurasian alliance aimed at the further strengthening bilateral cooperation. The official visits of President Recep Tayyip Erdogan to the Kazakh capital Astana signals a new phase in the deepening strategic partnership between Ankara and Astana in recent years. The talks following Tokayev's visit to Ankara last year are expected to focus not only on political relations, but also on new areas of cooperation in energy, transportation, trade, and the defense industry. According to a statement from Kazakh's presidential palace, Erdogan and Tokayev will evaluate the current state and the future of the bilateral relations, which have been elevated to the level of an enhanced strategic partnership. The two leaders will also co-chair the sixth meeting of the Kazakh-Turkey High-Level Strategic Cooperation Council. Erdogan and Tokayev are set to meet again on May 15 at the informal summit of the heads of the state of the Organization of Turkic States, to be held in Kazakh city of Turkestan. Turkish president's contacts in Astana are also being closely watched in terms of the new geopolitical balances emerging after the Russian-Ukrainian war. In particular, new trade and energy routes across Central Asia, the South Caucasus and the Caspian Corridor are making cooperation between Turkey and Kazakhstan increasingly strategic. Topics expected to dominate the talks include the development of the Middle Corridor, Caspian transit transportation projects, energy security, logistic

connectivity and defense industry cooperation. The two countries are also aiming to strengthen the coordination along the Middle Corridor, which is seen as an alternative trade route between China and Europe, increasing the volume of Kazakh oil transported through the Baku to Tbilisi-Ceyhan pipeline is also in the agenda. According to experts, Kazakh's energy resources and position as a transit country complement Turkey's role as a logistic hub, opening to European markets, turning the two countries into regionally complementary partners. Turkish President Recep Tayyip Erdogan will attend a Turkic summit and hold high-level talks in Kazakhstan. At the invitation of the Kazakh President Kasym Jomart Tokayev, Erdogan is expected to attend the informal summit of the Organization of Turkic States in the city of Turkestan, as well as meeting titled Astana Ankara, From Brotherhood to a Pragmatic Eurasian Alliance, aimed at the further strengthening bilateral cooperation. The official visit of President Recep Tayyip Erdogan to Kazakhstan's capital, Astana, signs a new phase in the deepening strategic partnership between Ankara and Astana in recent years. The talks, following Tokayev's visit to Ankara last year, are expected to focus not only on political relations, but also on new areas of cooperation in energy, transportation, trade, and defense industry. According to the statement from the Kazakh presidential palace, Erdogan and Tokayev will evaluate the current state and the future of bilateral relations, which have been evaluated to the level of an enhanced strategic partnership. The two leaders will also co-chair the sixth meeting of the Kazakhstan-Turkey High-Level Strategic Cooperation Council. Erdogan and Tokayev are set to meet again on May 15 at the informal summit of the heads of the state of the Organization of Turkic States to be held in Kazakh city of Turkestan. Turkish president's contacts in Astana are also being closely watched in terms of new geopolitical balances emerging after the Russian-Ukrainian war. In particular, new trade and energy routes across Central Asia, the South Caucasus and Caspian Corridor are making cooperation between Turkey and Kazakhstan increasingly strategic. Topics expected to dominate the talks include the development of the Middle Corridor, Caspian transit transportation projects, energy security, logistics connectivity, and defense industry cooperation. The two countries are also aiming to strengthen the coordination along the Middle Corridor, which is seen as an alternative trade route between China and Europe, increasing the volume of Kazakh oil transported through the Baku to Tbilisi-Ceyhan pipeline is also on the agenda. According to the experts, Kazakh's energy resources and position as a transit country complement Turkey's role as a logistic hub, opening to European markets, turning the two countries into regionally complementary partners.

Turkish president Recep Tayyip Erdogan will attend a Turkic summit and hold high-level talks in Kazakhstan. At the invitation of the Kazakh president Kasym-Jomart

Tokyo, Erdogan is expected to attend the informal summit of the Organization of Turkish States in the city of Turkestan, as well as a meeting titled Astana, Ankara, From Brotherhood to a Pragmatic Eurasian Alliance, aimed at further strengthening bilateral cooperation. The official visit of President Recep Tayyip Erdogan to Kazakh's capital, Astana, signals a new phase in the deepening strategic partnership between Ankara and Astana in recent years. The talks following Turkey's visit to Ankara last year are expected to focus not only on political relations, but also on new areas of cooperation in energy, transportation, trade, and defense industry. According to the statement from Kazakh's presidential palace, Erdogan and Tokyo will evaluate the current state and the future of bilateral relations, which have been evaluated to the level of an enhanced strategic partnership. Two leaders will also co-chair the sixth meeting of the Kazakhstan-Turkey High-Level Strategic Cooperation Council. Erdogan and Tokyo are set to meet again on May 15 at the informal summit of the heads of the state of the Organization of Turkic States, to be held in the Kazakh city of Turkestan. Turkish president's contacts in Astana are also being closely watched in terms of the new geopolitical balances emerging after the Russian-Ukrainian war. In particular, new trade and energy routes across Central Asia, the South Caucasus, and the Caspian Corridor are making cooperation between Turkey and Kazakhstan increasingly strategic. Topics expected to dominate the talks include the developments of a middle corridor, Caspian transit transportation projects, energy security, logistics, connectivity, and defense industry cooperation. The two countries are also aiming to strengthen the coordination along the middle corridor, which is seen as an alternative trade route between China and Europe, increasing the volume of Kazakh oil transported through the Baku-Tbilisi-Ceyhan pipeline is also on the agenda. According to the experts, Kazakh's energy resources and position as a transit country complement Turkey's role as a logistics hub, opening to European markets, turning two countries into regionally complementary partners.

The Turkish president, Recep Tayyip Erdogan, will attend a Turkic summit and hold high-level talks in Kazakhstan. At the invitation of Kazakh President Kasym-Jomart

0: Kiev, Erdogan is expected to attend the informal summit of the Organization of Turkic States in the city of Turkestan, as well as the meeting titled Astana Ankara, From Brotherhood to a Pragmatic Eurasian Alliance, aimed at further strengthening bilateral cooperation. The official visit of President Recep Tayyip Erdogan to Kazakh's capital Astana signals a new phase in the deepening strategic partnership between Ankara and Astana in recent years. The talks, following Turkey's visit to Ankara last year, are expected to focus not only on political relations, but also on new areas of cooperation in energy, transportation, trade, and defense industry. According to the statement from Kazakh's presidential palace, Erdogan and Tokyev will evaluate the current state and the future of bilateral relations, which have been evaluated to the level of an enhanced strategic partnership. The two leaders will also co-chair the sixth meeting of the Kazakh-Turkey High-Level Strategic
1: Sponsored by Halk.

Founded in 1999 in Vienna, Austria, Vakıf Bank International AG operates branches in Vienna, Frankfurt, and Cologne, as well as a representative office in Budapest, employing 73 staff members. The bank plays a significant role in strengthening economic relations and foreign trade between Turkey, Austria, and Germany. It primarily focuses on financing the commercial activities of its corporate clients and investing in bonds. With a strong capital and liquidity structure, the bank reached a total asset size of 991 million euro by the end of 2024. Thanks to its strong brand recognition, it serves approximately 13,000 customers across a broad base.

Hello, I'm Sue Doza with your global weather update. Let's start. Across much of Europe, light clouds are moving quickly across the region. Athens will be partly cloudy at 26 degrees, while Ankara has similar weather at 23. Farther west, colder conditions take hold for most of the continent. Rome is rainy at 19 degrees and Berlin is cloudy at 13. In the Balkans, temperatures remain on the colder side. Tirana is cloudy at 20 degrees, while Pristina has similar weather at 14. The Middle East warms up today, though. Mecca peaks at 43 degrees and Baghdad is sunny at 38. In Central Asia, Almaty is partly cloudy at 18 degrees, while Baku has similar weather for today. Farther east, Bangkok is partly cloudy at 34 degrees and Urumqi has similar weather at 14. Across Africa, Casablanca is partly cloudy at 21 degrees, while Tripoli is cloudy at 28. In North America, Toronto is rainy and Los Angeles is partly cloudy at 24. In South America, Buenos Aires is at 17 degrees, while Caracas has a thunderstorm at 25. Across Oceania, Sydney is rainy at 20 degrees, while Port Moresby is at 32 for today. That's the latest global weather update. Stay tuned for more news and forecasts here on ANews.

0: Global tensions are continuing to intensify across multiple fronts as diplomacy struggles to keep pace with fast-moving geopolitical and economic developments. In Africa, France is attempting to reset its influence with a multi-billion dollar investment push in Kenya, even as questions remain over its long-term role on the continent. Meanwhile, the war linked to Iran has entered a critical phase, with Washington weighing its next steps as inflation rises, military options return to the table, and global shipping routes remain under severe pressure. Joining me on the program today are Daily Sabha editor Calvin Dunga and political analyst Javed Rana.
1: More than 30 African leaders gathered for a summit with French President Emmanuel Macron in Kenya on Monday. Paris is seeking new deals and partnerships amid signs of fading influence in some of its former colonies on the continent.
2: So I think we have a common fight, a common battle together of investment, which is to build our strategic autonomy for Europe and Africa. And if we build it together, we will be much stronger.
1: Macron said Africa and France were equal partners with common objectives and announced that 23 billion euros, or $27 billion, of investments had been mobilized through the summit. The Africa Forward Summit is the first France has organized in an English-speaking nation, and it follows a series of setbacks in West Africa that have cut back on security and commercial ties with their former colonial ruler. Beverly Ochieng is a senior analyst at Control Risks.
3: It does feel like a rebranding of how France is positioning itself on the continent. So it's moving away from some of its former colonial powers, security partners, towards countries where it has more of a cultural, a different footprint, and trying to expand and diversify, just the same as its former allies as expanding and diversifying.
1: France has traditionally held its closest African ties in its former colonies in the west and center of the continent, but is confronting rising anti-French sentiment. Coups since 2020 in Mali, Burkina Faso, and Niger brought to power military officers who expelled French troops and invited in Russian mercenaries. France also handed over control of its last major military facility in Senegal after its president said French bases were incompatible with the country's sovereignty.
0: Welcome back to the program. Calvin Dunga, Daily Sabha editor. Welcome to Turkey's Diplomacy.
4: Thank you so much for having me, Umar.
0: Calvin,
4: always an honor being here.
0: Nice to have you, Kevin. Kevin, let's start with what's happening in Africa right now. French President Emmanuel Macron is in Africa. He's trying to reposition France's position, right? France's actions in the African continent right now. He visited Egypt. He attended a forum in Kenya. And today he's in Ethiopia. Kevin, let's begin with that. How are you analyzing this trip? What is Macron offering the African continent?
4: This is not something that is new to us as Africans. It's something that we have been going through for quite some time, and we have seen it and we have heard it. It's always old tactics, but new faces. I can give you a very good example. Let's go back to history. In the year 1944, French President Charles de Gaulle actually brought it forward that France cannot exactly survive without its colonies. Then after that, what did they do? Even after they gave independence to African countries, one of the first things that they did was to make sure that they still maintain French influence, especially in the Sahel and in Central Africa. Then one of the main things that they did was to introduce the franc, the CFA, in the West. There were two versions,

0: the West African one and the Central African one. But now if you look at it, the West Africans, there's growing anti-French anti-French theories, anti-French rhetoric in the West Africa right now, and they have started rejecting French influence, be it in Togo. The reason why there are those coup d'etats that we have been seeing lately, be it
1: in
0: Niger.
1: And many countries are asking France to withdraw its troops as well, right?
0: Exactly. So now, especially in the West Africa, West Africa was predominantly French. They, I think you can see until now, they are Francophones, they speak French. And Niger, Burkina Faso, those Sahel countries, they have made sure that they don't want French influence. And one of the main things that they did was to reject the strength of the CFA, right? Because historically, the CFA was like this. It's run by Paris. We have 50% of your money in French reserves. But the West African CFA now is no longer like that. It's now 100% run by the West Africans. Of course, the Central Africans have been, there's also growing anti-French sentiments, but if you look at it, you can actually see that even the Central Africans, despite the fact that much of their money is still under the French, they are rejecting, or they're increasingly rejecting, French influence. So what Emmanuel Macron is doing right now is to, he's like an avatar of his predecessors, be it Charles de Gaulle, be it Jacques, President Jacques. Now, if you look at it, you can see that...
1: Sarkozy.
0: Exactly, Sarkozy too. If you look at it right now, what are they doing? They are trying to, of course, it seems as if there's a new scramble for Africa. And the French, considering that, especially after Brexit, we realized that there was a void in the European Union, and France wanted to be the Kahuna, the leader in that block, considering that the Germans, yeah, they have the larger economy, but the French have been trying to assert their influence wherever they go. And if you look at it right now, in West Africa, they've lost pretty much every influence that they have. So what are they doing right now? They are shifting their focus toward Anglophone countries. And one of them, I think you have mentioned, we have seen Emmanuel Macron in South Africa. We have seen Emmanuel Macron in Egypt, and today is in Ethiopia. And yesterday, from Monday and Tuesday, he was in Kenya, he was in Nairobi. Of course, we can hear him saying that they are investing $27 billion. He said that at the Africa Forward Summit in Nairobi, $27 billion. But before that summit, quite a huge number of troops were seen at the port of Mombasa. So now we have these questions. If this is only about the economy, if this is only about investment, because we have seen even President William Ruto saying that we want France to be an equal partner. But we have to address this whole idea of win-win and equal partners with a pinch of salt, because now it seems as if Emmanuel Macron is fighting against Chinese influence in Africa, especially because the Chinese, when they came to Africa, they usually targeted the Anglophones, be it Zimbabwe, be it South Africa, right now, Zambia, especially.

0: companies dominating Africa. We have seen Total Energy dominating Africa. We have seen Orange dominating Africa. Because, which is something crazy considering that they have actually touched so many sectors, be it the tourism sector, the energy sector, and one of them is actually they have boringly made our AFCON so commercial that we no longer enjoy football. Each and every sector right now is being influenced by Total Energy. So in a nutshell, we can just say that we still need to hear Emmanuel Macron and his Paris administration's long-term plan, especially considering that we have seen that Paris is now a toothless bulldog. It has been rejected in the West. Now they are shifting their focus to the East, which is, of course, a region which is predominantly Anglophone. So we still need to know what exactly they're talking about. Because, of course, they have those key deals like the friendshipping groups, the CMA, CGM, committing 700 million euros in Africa, 250 million. If I'm not mistaken, I mean the jobs are being created across Africa but now I think the problem here is that France has been deploying the divide and conquer tactics, especially in Africa. All right, now they went Macron went to Nairobi, and much of the focus was on William Ruto. Of course, more than 30 heads of state in Africa attended that summit, but many of them came back home empty-handed. They did not even sign any deals. They just went there, took pictures. It's just for the face. Then they left. So, as I've said, Paris is deploying the divide and conquer. The divide and conquer tactics. They go there instead of addressing, because they have this Francafrique narrative that they have, France with Africa, but they are not exactly approaching Africa as blocks. Be it go to SADC, go to ECOWAS, go to Maghreb, even our mother, African Union, they are not exactly approaching those. They are going to those countries, single countries, and trying to at least come up with bilateral agreements. But at the end of the day, this does not come out with results that exactly benefit Africans. It looks like it's another way of colonizing Africa. They are no longer bringing new flags and their horses and making sure that Africans, it's no longer as clear. But if we look in the background, we can actually see that this is exactly the old tactics with different faces.
1: So what do you think about this statement? Macron says, we're not simply here to come and invest on the African continent alongside you. We need great African business leaders to come and invest in France. So now that you're saying that France has been defeated, Paris has been defeated, no one wants to make deals with France, do you think the Africans will do that? Do you think African business leaders will go to Paris and invest there as well?
0: The question is, how, if we were to be realistic, do you think that actually happens? Or, because if that was the idea, I don't exactly think that this whole they're saying that it's supposed to be reciprocal. They bring investors to Africa, then we send investors to France. But who's going to win more? Because if you look at it, much of the wealth is not in France. What investments are we going to have in France?
1: So France is not trying to realistically help the Africans.
0: Exactly. They are not trying to realistically help Africans. They are trying to assert their dominance. Because if you look at it, it seems as if it's like a

0: stick and carrot. You know that picture of a donkey chasing a carrot. A carrot that is put in front of it via a stick. It seems as if that's exactly what's happening right now. It does not exactly, realistically, it does not exactly look like it's going to be reciprocal. It's just going to be them coming to Africa,
1: taking the resources,
0: and going away. I heard him saying that the artifacts and the resources, or especially the artifacts that were looted during the colonial era, are going to be brought back.
1: They will be returned as well, right?
0: They will be returned.
1: Okay, finally.
0: But the question is, why? Why are they bringing them now? As if we have not been shouting at with the loudest voices that we need those artifacts back. It's been a long time after many African countries got their independence, and we have been calling for the return of those artifacts.
1: But we must also look at the fact, why were they taken to France in the first place?
0: Exactly. Why were they taken into France? Because I can give you a very good example of Patrice Lumumba's tooth that was taken to Belgium. Why was it taken to Belgium? When it comes to Zimbabwe, we have Mbuyane Hande's skull that was taken to England. Right now, we don't even know where that skull is. She's one of our early war heroes, and heroines, of course. But the hair skull was taken to England, and right now we don't even know where that skull is. We don't know the whereabouts of that skull. Why were they taken there as trophies? But we need those things back, because, which is funny considering that we have words like Commonwealth. Because, of course, speaking of Commonwealth, that's actually something that is going to be interesting. And I predict that after this specific Francafrique summit, Commonwealth is going to be active, right? And now the word Commonwealth itself doesn't make sense to me, because they call it Commonwealth, yet the world is in Africa. There's nothing common about Commonwealth. So the question is, what are they exactly doing there? What's their long-term plan? What's Macron's long-term plan? Yes, we can hear him saying that we are going to come to Africa, we're going to invest. We have already seen you investing with Total Energies, and they've been exploiting our energy, they've been exploiting our oil, right? And also, I will bring back the question, why the 800 French troops are on the port of Mombasa before the summit? So we have so many questions that have not been answered. And also,
1: France says it's for security reasons.
0: For security reasons. We can secure the whole thing ourselves. Now we have, which is actually, there's something that I need to address. 2 days ago, there was this panel that was happening. And I'm not condoning this. We had members in the crowd making noise. Then Emmanuel Macron stood up, took the microphone from the facilitator of the panel. Then the first thing that he said was, "I need to maintain order." Mr. Emmanuel Macron, you are a guest in our house. It's not exactly your responsibility to maintain order. Yes, of course, you want to exert your leadership. You want to show that you're a leader. But with the audacity, you are in our house, and the way you are behaving right now, it seems as if, because I think you can tell after that, he has been under fire, that he has been showing too much arrogance. You are in our house, Mr. Macron. If we were to discipline our children or discipline our Africans, I think it's the responsibility of those 30 members of states who had come to the Africa Forward Summit to do that. You are the guest. You might be the guest of honor, but I don't think that's your responsibility, Mr. Macron.
1: So it's still the same colonial mindset, right?
0: Exactly.
1: That has not changed.
0: There's nothing that has changed. They come to Africa with a new face, with these narratives, with these key deals, like $14 billion from French public and private funds focused on energy transitions, agriculture, and artificial intelligence. But we are not saying that Africa, of course, Africa is open for business, but this whole narrative that they bring, from the looks of it, and also we have seen this

0: But we know...
1: Was that just for publicity?
0: It's all for publicity. We have seen this drama playing along for quite some time. Because if you look at these pictures, the pictures are beautiful, beautiful, Matt. We have seen those pictures, and everything looks like... it looks like paradise, looks like heaven on earth. But for analysts and for people like us who are inquisitive, we can actually understand that this whole deal or deals that Mr. Emmanuel Macron is bringing to France, we know that it's a raw deal. It doesn't make sense. And there's nothing common about the wealth. The wealth is in Africa. At least if you want to invest in Africa, bring us better deals than these ones. These deals of... Because it seems... At first, it was always about...
1: These deals are not going to help the common people, basically.
0: It doesn't. It doesn't. Because we have had... It's like... These are like loans. This is like loans. Yes, we had President Emmanuel Macron and President William Ruto saying that these ones are not loans, these ones are investments.
1: I have the exact statement, Kelvin. We should no longer think in terms of aid and loans, but rather in terms of investment and what Africa has to offer. Are these double standards?
0: Yeah, these double standards. Because if you look at it right now, I can guarantee you, 10 years from now, we can revisit this whole topic, and we can actually confront Mr. Emmanuel Macron. I'm like, Mr. Macron, you remember we once had that specific conversation there. Where did this deal go? Where did this deal go? If maybe, because it's actually funny, as you said, it doesn't benefit the general populace. The only people we at least get some money into their pockets are maybe the African leaders, who I am to blame, considering
1: I was
0: that
1: going to ask you this exactly. Are you blaming African leaders? Obviously, we've seen they have, you know, they have this allegiance, you know, some of these leaders, they're pro-France. Okay, I understand. But at the end of the day, your people are dying.
0: Which is actually something that should be looked at. We don't have to look into the room via a keyhole. Let's open the door and see what's actually happening. I can guarantee you, before this summit, how many dollars were injected to beautify this, the pre-summit roads and whatever. Because, of course, it's not like Emmanuel Macron just called William Ruto and he was like, okay, I'm coming tomorrow. They beautified this whole thing, right? If you go into Nairobi right now, the majority of the people in Kenya are suffering. Go to Mombasa, people are suffering. Okay. Go to Ethiopia right now. I am sure that they have made the roads that lead to that specific conference house. They've renovated those roads. They've rehabilitated those roads. It's always something that we see every time. Now, coming back to your question, am I blaming the African leaders? The clear answer is yes. It seems as if our African leaders are not thinking long term. They are being massaged by this whole, these huge numbers that are being crunched. They throw those numbers, $27 billion that is going to be invested into the African economy. But the African economy already has that $27 billion, Umar. We have that money because we are sitting on real resources that they need. Total Energy has been... I'm always focusing on Total Energy because this is like the biggest export by France. Total Energy has been present in Africa for quite some time, not just in Kenya, in Zimbabwe. We actually have bus stops by the name of Total Energy. And we have seen them exploiting our natural resources. So I just hope that they don't give us a raw deal. We just hope that something comes up, something tangible that is going to be beneficial to the African populace. And by African, I mean the majority, the poor people, not the people in the government.
1: People who already have that money.
0: Exactly, the people we have.
1: And are sitting on top of the resources.
0: It doesn't make sense, yes.
1: Kelvin, thank you for that heartfelt analysis. We'll have to move. We'll have to talk about Iran as well. Our guest is waiting. But before that, there is a news report. Now, U.S. President Donald Trump has

0: said that he plans to discuss the Iran war with Chinese President Xi Jinping during his visit to China, as efforts to secure a lasting deal with Tehran remains stalled.
1: Talk about it.
2: Donald Trump said Tuesday he would have a talk with Chinese President Xi Jinping about the war in Iran during his upcoming trip to China. But when asked about possible Chinese involvement, the U.S. president offered a blunt response.
1: I don't think we need any help with Iran, to be honest with you. They're defeated militarily, and they'll either do the right thing or we'll finish the job.
2: His comments come as hopes for a lasting peace deal grow weaker, and Iran strengthens its control over the Strait of Hormuz. More than a month after a shaky ceasefire began, the two sides have made little progress toward an agreement. According to sources, Tehran struck new deals with Iraq and Pakistan to ship oil and natural gas through the area. Sources say other countries are considering similar deals, potentially making Iran's grip on the strait more permanent. The Trump administration said Tuesday that top U.S. and Chinese officials agreed last month that no country should charge tolls on ships passing through the region. China, which has close ties with Iran and buys large amounts of its oil, did not challenge this statement. Trump is scheduled to meet Xi this week and is expected to urge China to press Iran to reach a deal with the United States. For its part, Tehran has demanded compensation for damage from the war and an end to the U.S. blockade. It also wants a full ceasefire across all fronts, including in Lebanon, where Iran-backed Hezbollah is fighting Israel. Trump has dismissed those demands as garbage.
0: Welcome back to the program. Political analyst Javed Rana is joining us now from the Pakistani capital. Javed, welcome to Turkey's Diplomacy.
3: Thank you, Umar.
0: Javed, let's start with Iran. Now, Iran has set five trust-building conditions for a second round of negotiations with the United States. What are they?
3: I think the major conditions are, obviously, Iran wants to maintain some kind of sovereignty on the Strait of the Hormuz, something they've been insisting upon, something they are trying to create new reality, and something which Gulf states are not willing to accept, something the Americans and the other Western powers are not willing to accept. And so far as China and Russia's role is concerned, I think they are more silent, and their silence is more meaningful. And I think that indicates that perhaps that the Russia and the China would not have any objection if Iran demonstrated its sovereignty and imposed some kind of taxation in any possible deal with the American, which at this particular point of time seemed not possible, at least for the time being. And then I think the Iranians are also looking for that this war should come to an end on all fronts, which also include Lebanese front, and that is a bigger challenge for the President Donald Trump. Reason being is that Netanyahu is not somebody who Donald Trump can control. Rather, it is the vice versa. So I don't think the Israelis are going to listen. They, by and large, they have already taken over the 14% territory of Lebanese, and despite so-called ceasefire, and I think dozens of people are being killed every next day. Nearly 3,000 people have been killed there. So I think that is again going to be very challenging when it comes to any negotiated settlement. And then Iran is also looking for that there has to be withdrawal of all kind of economic sanctions, direct, indirect, primary and secondary, through UN Security Council, through US Congress, and also I think from the Europeans. I think that is a kind of a bigger agenda. That is something easier said than done. And so far as the nuclear deal is concerned, something the Americans want, that should be the focus. Iranians are saying that they are willing to discuss the possibility of having some kind of compromise on the nuclear issue after these issues are resolved. Now, the problem with Iran is that their economy has gone from the back of the worst. It is a shattered economy. We know that there have been large-scale protests in Iran in January this year. So Iran believes that this is the highest time since last 47 years when the Iranian revolution occurred, that now they are in a position that they can force their dictates to the Americans. And on the other hand, the problem with the Americans, and more particularly with the Israel, which is operating behind the scene, that if Iranians are given any economic concessions, that means its economy would be rebuilt, and that means that whatever the domestic pressure has been there because of the bad economy, that pressure would be offset.

0: set, something Israel doesn't want. So again, the bigger problem is obviously the nuclear deal. My understanding is that the Iranians are now acting in a manner that is very different to the past 3-4 weeks. And it looks like that there are several other reasons. One is that probably China and Russia have managed to smuggle in much of the sophisticated, refined weapons to Iran. And that is a kind of a message to the Americans that this time around the situation is going to be very different. That is why we are hearing from now from Iranians, they are saying that if there is a resumption of hostilities this time around, Iran has some surprises for the Americans. Let's also see in another context, and that context is that now Iranian lawmakers are threatening Americans that if the Americans don't listen to them, if the Americans don't accept their demands, then the 400 kilogram enriched uranium, which was enriched up to the 60%, that will be further enriched, and we can make a nuclear bomb. I think that is a very threatening tone, and that underlines the fact that the part of the reason that the Iranians are delaying this so-called resumption of the talks may be because of the fact that the Iranians may be playing a dangerous game, which is a must for their own survival, to manufacture nuclear bomb out of the 400 enriched nuclear material. I think that is just a remote possibility. We are just discussing some of the possibilities. So in that broader context, I think the Americans are having a very tough time. And now the fact that Donald Trump is in China, I think he is going to plead with the Chinese president to put pressure on Iran to essentially compromise on its demands.
1: Javed, that was going to be my next question. Trump is in China and he's going to meet Xi Jinping. What sort of progress can we see on that front?
0: I think, Donald Trump has a lot of agenda also on Taiwan. Donald Trump wants basically trying to exploit Chinese and letting the Chinese president know that the Americans are interested to further sell their weapons to Taiwan, something obviously China doesn't want. And I think that is a kind of a bargaining chip. And then he will be also requesting to the China that China needs to put a lot of pressure, maybe to the tipping point, and where Iranians can listen to the Americans. Now, this is going to be a very tricky game for both tactical reason and also for the strategic reasons. China, I think, is going to have some kind of a middle ground. China may issue a public statement calling both US and Iran to unblock the Strait of the Hormuz, which means the US removing its naval blockade on one hand, and Iran also removing its blockade on the Strait of the Hormuz and stop demanding the imposition of the tax. And I think that could be a kind of a beginning point where there is a possibility. I hope that happens, but again, the possibility is not very much bright. And that then there is a possibility that they can have some kind of a framework, maybe one-page framework, something Americans have been talking about, where they can just set up some kind of a format, some kind of the contours of the talks, and then they can have maybe a 1 month or more than that, then they can have resumption of the talks. Donald Trump is looking for some kind of instant, immediate solution, some kind of a negotiated settlement very soon. Iranians are delaying it deliberately for political reasons, for geostrategic reasons, and letting the world know that the economy of the world is in the hands of the Iran. So I think this is a very, very tricky game. And Chinese have its own economic and geostrategic interests. The more Americans are embroiled in the Middle East, that means geostrategic influence of the Americans in the Middle East is going to further evaporate, is going to further diminish. That means the US dollar as an international currency, as an international reserve currency, I think that is going to come down, not at a level which it has always been there. And you may recall that the Kuwait have also is also diversifying and allowing the other countries to have yuan as one of the currency they the countries can purchase the petrol. In some cases, it has already happened. So again, I think this is a very gradual, slow process, something Chinese strongly believe in. That means the more the Americans embroil themselves in the Middle East war, that means the very influence of the Americans, and then the more particularly the very basis of U.S. Geostrategic influence in the Middle East is its dominance of the U.S. dollar. I think since the dominance of the U.S. dollar is fast diminishing, so therefore I think Chinese have no problem if there is a protected war. Russians don't have the problem because Russians would get more leverage against the Americans whenever there are negotiations on the Ukraine war. So I think the broader picture is all these great powers are playing their geostrategic card in a very meaningful manner. The one which is losing and one which is playing very foolishly these cards, in fact, they have lost most of these cards, and that is the U.S. under Donald Trump.
1: Javed, the British Defense Minister has announced that the UK will contribute drones, jets and a warship to a multinational future defensive mission to secure the Strait of Hormuz. Now, how would that change the dynamics of this conflict, Javed?
0: Well, I think it's creating some kind of optics. Threats to Iran that the UK and some of other European countries are going to join Americans to unblock the Strait of the Hormuz. I think at this particular point of time, these are more threats. I don't expect that there will be any meaningful blockade or of Strait of Hormuz by the Europeans to force Iran like the US. I don't think this is any likely scenario in the immediate future, because if the Americans have not been able to unblock the Strait of the Hormuz by blocking Iranian commercial vessels and by blocking all those commercial vessels which have been purchasing oil from Iran, I think if that has not worked, I don't expect that any possible naval blockade by the European or possibly use of force against Iran, I don't think that is going to work. I think Europe and the Americans are obviously, they are divided. And the UK has already said that this is the war of choice by the Americans and they are not going to be part of it. Macron has already clarified that the France is not going to be there in terms of providing Americans or supporting Americans with any warship. So again, Europe's position is somewhere hanging in balance. They are threatening, they're talking about it. Sometimes they talk about building up a military coalition, and not every country in the Europe, obviously. And sometimes they talk about building up a diplomatic coalition, building up more pressure on Iran. On the other hand, Iran is also giving warning and threatening the Europeans that they would be responsible for the consequences if they join Americans. I think by understanding is that Iran is bringing this situation, this standoff, to a tipping point where Iranians can possibly dictate their maximum demands. And I think it is going to be very tough for the Donald Trump. Now in this situation, I really doubt that the Donald Trump may not have a kind of a deal which Obama had back in 2015 and 2016. So that is a politically disaster for the Donald Trump. And that is something which can possibly lead to the Republican losing the midterm elections later this year.
1: Political analyst Javed Rana, thank you so much for that analysis. It was a pleasure having you on the program. Kelvin Dunga, Daily Sabah editor, a big thanks to you as well for being with us in the studios.
2: Thank you so much for having me, Omar.
1: That brings us to the end of our program. Thanks for joining us. Bye for now.

0: Elon Musk, Apple's Tim Cook, GE Aerospace's Larry Culp, and Boeing's Kelly Ortberg will join U.S. President Donald Trump on his visit to China this week, a White House official told Reuters.
1: 208 billion transistors.
0: Others taking part include Meta's Dina Powell McCormick, BlackRock's Larry Fink, Blackstone's Stephen Schwarzman, Micron's Sanjay Mehrotra, MasterCard's Michael Miebach, Qualcomm's Cristiano Amon, and Visa's Ryan McInerney, the official said. Cisco CEO Chuck Robbins was invited by the White House to join the China trip, but was unable to attend as the company's earnings will be released this week, a company spokesperson said. The U.S. and China are expected to agree to forums to facilitate mutual trade and investment, while China is expected to announce purchases related to Boeing airplanes, American agriculture, and energy, Reuters reported earlier on Monday.
2: At the top of our agenda,
0: major business deals or purchases are often announced during summit meetings between China and the United States. The two countries will also discuss lengthening a truce in their trade war that allows rare earth minerals to flow from China to the U.S., though it is not yet clear if that agreement will be extended this week. The last meeting between Trump and Chinese President Xi Jinping was in October in South Korea, where they agreed to pause a bruising trade war that had seen the U.S. impose triple-digit tariffs on Chinese goods, and Beijing threatened to restrict the global supply of rare earths.

0: The U.S. Consumer Price Index for April increased by 3.8% year-on-year, up from 3.3% in March as energy prices hovered at high levels. Data released by the U.S. Bureau of Labor Statistics showed on Tuesday. This marks the highest level of U.S. headline inflation since May 2024, underlining challenges facing policymakers in the country. Observers have raised concerns as headline inflation in April surpassed the 3.6% growth in national average hourly earnings. Heather Long, chief economist at Navy Federal Credit Union, said for the first time in 3 years, inflation is eating up all wage gains. Meanwhile, the index for energy increased 3.8% month on month in April, accounting for over 40% of the monthly all items increase. In particular, gasoline prices surged 28.4% year-on-year amid oil supply shocks. The index for food increased 0.5% month over month in April in comparison to zero growth in the previous month. Notably, signs emerged that core inflation has also picked up. In April, both shelter and apparel prices rose 0.6% from the previous month, while airline fares increased 20.7% year-on-year. Core CPI, which excludes volatile food and energy components to measure underlying inflation, rose 0.4% month-on-month in April, up from 2.6% in March. The April figure was up 2.8% year-on-year. Sticky inflation is expected to continue to weigh on U.S. households, especially low-income groups.
1: Iran's confrontation with the United States in and around the Strait of Hormuz is increasingly straining both the global economy and Iran's own domestic stability, as sanctions, conflict, and disrupted trade deepen economic hardship across the country. In Tehran, many residents say that the cost of basic goods has surged dramatically since the conflict began, leaving families struggling to afford everyday necessities.
2: والا الان که درآمد اقتصادی خیلی درآمد داغونیه اصلا پول در نمیاد باید به سختی پول در بیاری من خودم شخصا الان دارم دو تا شغل انجام میدم هم دارم دستفروشی میکنم هم دارم بازاریابی تپسی میکنم بازاریابی تپسی به این صورته که هر موتوری که ثبت نام کنی 500,000 تومان میدن ولی تقریبا الان یک ماهی هستش که ما هنوز پولی دریافت نکردیم فقط کار کردیم
1: Taxi drivers and informal workers described shrinking incomes, collapsing purchasing power and mounting pressure from rising fuel, food and transportation related expenses.
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1: Economists have warned that emergency government measures aimed at easing public hardship could further fuel inflation, while prolonged instability continues to weigh heavily on private businesses and employment.
4: Hundreds of colored plastic baskets filled with frozen fish are hoisted from boats and stacked along the docks at Juana Fishing Port. As workers guide plastic crates of fish down narrow steel bridges, forming conveyor-like ramps that carry the loads directly from the vessels onto the dock. Many of the boats have spent 8 to 9 months in Indonesia's eastern waters, including off Papua, bringing back export-grade mackerel and tuna destined for markets such as Thailand, China, and Japan. But behind the busy scenes at the port, rising fuel costs are threatening to bring activity to it. For many crew members, staying ashore means losing their only livelihood.
5: Oh, kalau yang dirasakan untuk kenaikannya ada sekitar 3 kali lah. 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
4: The sense of uncertainty is weighing heavily on boat owners. The rising costs have left them with no good options.
6: Cuba will introduce new variable fuel prices at gas stations starting Friday. That is according to the Ministry of Finance and Prices on Tuesday. The government said the new prices reflect actual costs of importing gas and diesel amid an ongoing U.S. fuel blockade. For the past 2 weeks, fuel has almost completely disappeared from state-run gas stations in the capital, Havana. The U.S. blockade has severely limited supplies, forcing strict rationing across the country. The shortages have forced most Cubans to park their gas-powered vehicles.
7: So everything's on the rise then. It's something. Let's see if we can keep filling up, right? Because if prices go up too high, the economy won't be able to handle it.
6: It all comes 4 months after Donald Trump warned he would impose tariffs on any country exporting fuel to Cuba. This week, he again stepped up the rhetoric.
8: Well, look, they're not doing well. Cuba is not doing well. It's a failed nation, and we'll be talking about Cuba at the right time.
6: The Cuban government says it still has some ways to import fuel, despite the U.S. measures. However, prices will now vary depending on the supplier, shipping costs, insurance, risks, and global market prices. The new prices will be publicly displayed and could differ between gas stations.
9: Samsung Electronics and its union didn't reach a pay deal on Wednesday, which risked a massive strike. The update followed long government-mediated talks on Monday and Tuesday. Any industrial action could impact the wider South Korean economy. The country's authorities were so concerned they called an emergency meeting. Prime Minister Kim Min-seok told the government to closely manage the situation and encourage more dialogue to prevent a strike. Samsung shares fell as much as 6% after the news broke, but later traded up 1% after the update of the ministerial meeting. Rival SK Hynix saw its stock surge 7%. It was helped by market views it could profit from Samsung's labor issues and expectations it will list in the US later this year. Samsung's union is angry over what it calls a massive gap in bonus pay with SK Hynix. It has planned an 18-day strike from May 21st if its demands aren't met. The union has warned more than 50,000 workers could walk off the job. That will likely delay shipments to customers and further push up chip prices. The union has called for an end to a cap on bonus pay, currently set

0: capped at 50% of annual base salary. It also wants the allocation of 15% of profit to bonus pay and more clarity on how bonuses are calculated. The union said it has no plans to resume talks before the strike date, but added it would consider a proper proposal if the company presents one. Samsung said it regretted the collapse of talks and will continue to have sincere dialogue with the union to stop what it called a worst-case scenario.
1: Zirat Bank is with you all around the world. Sponsored by Halk.

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1: Every story is part of a bigger picture. This is a global conversation, live and unfiltered. The defining issues of our age, the decisions that shape debate, every story counts. A fast-changing world told through stories that endure, events that define economies, societies, and political landscapes. A News. Perspectives change, truth remains. Discover the truth for justice.

0: going to have a long talk about it.
1: Donald Trump said Tuesday he would have a talk with Chinese President Xi Jinping about the war in Iran during his upcoming trip to China. But when asked about possible Chinese involvement, the U.S. president offered a blunt response.
0: I don't think we need any help with Iran, to be honest with you. They're defeated militarily, and they'll either do the right thing or we'll finish the job.
1: His comments come as hopes for a lasting peace deal grow weaker, and Iran strengthens its control over the Strait of Hormuz. More than a month after a shaky ceasefire began, the two sides have made little progress toward an agreement. According to sources, Tehran struck new deals with Iraq and Pakistan to ship oil and natural gas through the area. Sources say other countries are considering similar deals, potentially making Iran's grip on the strait more permanent. The Trump administration said Tuesday that top U.S. and Chinese officials agreed last month that no country should charge tolls on ships passing through the region. China, which has close ties with Iran and buys large amounts of its oil, did not challenge this statement. Trump is scheduled to meet Xi this week and is expected to urge China to press Iran to reach a deal with the United States. For its part, Tehran has demanded compensation for damage from the war and an end to the U.S. blockade. It also wants a full ceasefire across all fronts, including in Lebanon, where Iran-backed Hezbollah is fighting Israel. Trump has dismissed those demands as garbage.
2: This meeting with Xi is incredibly important at this time because not only because of the bilateral relationship between the United States and China, because of the war in Iran as well. Both China and the United States obviously have an enormous amount to play into this war in Iran. Iran and China is one of the largest and most important economic relations Iran has. And of course, China is one of the most important players for the global economy. And a global recession, which would come from a prolonged closure of the Strait of Hormuz, would dramatically affect both China and the United States. So obviously the war in Iran will be probably a large portion of the conversation just because it's a huge monkey wrench in the global economy. And again, China has a huge role to play in sort of potentially swaying Iran in ways that we simply don't, because we don't have the economic leverage over Iran that we do because of the sanctions on Iran. I would say that, you know, again, Iranian exports of oil to China are obviously important, but oil markets, in some sense, you know, oil is a commodity. Oil goes to the highest bidder. So in some sense, if China is willing to pay for higher prices of oil from other parties, they'll be insulated from this. In addition to that, you know, China has built up massive stores of oil. So they are among other parties, they're one of the more insulated to this type of shock than anybody else. The Taiwan issue is enormous for both sides. I mean, of course, from the Chinese side, it is part of China. This is, you know, an enormous issue. And from the U.S. side, it is both a close partner. It is where the 90 or 95% of the most advanced semiconductors come out of. It's a democracy, and it is a sort of, you know, a key pillar in the first island chain. So from both sides, this is a both huge economic and strategic issue. I really don't think that this is on the agenda in large, or I think the U.S. side would very much not want this to be on the agenda for these discussions. I think that much like China has slowly over time tried to change the status quo in the South China Sea and other areas, I think they'll try to use this as an area to slowly change the status quo, try to get the U.S. to change verbiage, change decisions around weapon sales.
3: Iran has set out five conditions for entering a new round of negotiations with the United States. Iran's semi-official Fars news agency reported on Tuesday. A source familiar with the matter said that Iran is demanding an end to all fronts of war, especially in Lebanon, the lifting of sanctions, the release of frozen Iranian assets, compensation for war damages, and recognition of Iran's authority over the Strait of Hormuz. Iran's Deputy Foreign Minister, Kazem Gharibabadi, said on social media platform on the same day that true peace cannot be built on coercive policies. He said that Iran's principles are clear, including a permanent end to the war and guarantees against its recurrence, compensation for damage, the lifting of the blockade and illegal sanctions, and full respect for Iran's rights. He also said that one cannot speak of a ceasefire while maintaining a blockade, claim to support diplomacy while intensifying sanctions, or advocate for regional stability while providing political and military support to a regime that is the source of aggression and instability.
4: Senior Pentagon official Jules Hurst on Tuesday told lawmakers that the United States' war in Iran has cost the country $29 billion so far, an increase of $4 billion from an estimate provided late last month.
5: So at the time of testimony in front of the Hask, it was $25 billion.

0: But the joint staff team and the comptroller team are constantly looking at that estimate. And so now we think it's closer to 29. That's because of updated repair and replacement of equipment costs, and also just general operational costs to keep people in theater.
1: It is unclear how the Pentagon arrived at the $29 billion figure. This all comes just 6 months before midterm elections, in which President Donald Trump's Republicans may face an uphill battle to keep their House majority. Democrats, meanwhile, are riding high in public opinion polls as they attempt to link the war with cost of living issues, including gasoline prices, which have seen a roughly 50% increase across the U.S. On Monday, Trump said a ceasefire was on life support, as Tehran rejected a U.S. proposal to end the conflict in hope for a peace deal dwindles.
2: Britain will deploy a warship, fighter jets, and autonomous systems as part of a multinational security mission in the Strait of Hormuz, the Ministry of Defense said on Tuesday. British Defense Secretary John Healey announced the plan following a virtual meeting of defense ministers involving representatives from more than 40 countries. According to the MOD, Britain will provide £115 million in new funding for autonomous mine-hunting equipment and advanced counter-drone systems. The Royal Navy destroyer HMS Dragon is currently sailing toward the Middle East in support of the operation. This deployment follows last week's announcement that the UK and France will jointly lead a multinational Strait of Hormuz mission. French Ministry of Armed Forces said France's Charles de Gaulle aircraft carrier group had crossed the Suez Canal and is heading toward the southern Red Sea. In response, Kazem Gharibabadi, Iran's deputy foreign minister for legal and international affairs, warned on Sunday that the presence of French and British warships in the Strait of Hormuz to accompany U.S. illegal and internationally unlawful actions will be met with a decisive and immediate response from Iran's armed forces.
3: Turkish President Recep Tayyip Erdogan will attend a Turkic summit and hold high-level talks in Kazakhstan. At the invitation of Kazakh President Kasym Jomart Tokayev, Erdogan is expected to attend the informal summit of the Organization of Turkic States in the city of Turkestan, as well as a meeting titled Astana-Ankara, From Brotherhood to a Pragmatic Eurasian Alliance, aimed at further strengthening bilateral cooperation. The official visit of President Recep Tayyip Erdogan to Kazakhstan's capital Astana signals a new phase in the deepening strategic partnership between Ankara and Astana in recent years. The talks, following Tokayev's visit to Ankara last year, are expected to focus not only on political relations but also on new areas of cooperation in energy, transportation, trade, and the defense industry. According to a statement from Kazakhstan's presidential palace, Erdogan and Tokayev will evaluate the current state and future of bilateral relations, which have been elevated to the level of an enhanced strategic partnership. The two leaders will also co-chair the sixth meeting of the Kazakhstan-Turkiye High-Level Strategic Cooperation Council. Erdogan and Tokayev are set to meet again on May 15th at the informal summit of the heads of state of the Organization of Turkic States, to be

0: Finance Center and the National Technology Center operated by Baykar, reflecting growing European interest in Turkey's rapidly advancing defense and innovation sectors. The Belgian defense minister praised Turkey's defense industry during the visit, describing the country as an emerging maritime and technological power that is increasingly gaining influence in global defense markets through domestically produced naval platforms, drones, and advanced military systems.
1: You engaged, you modernized, you adapt, you have now new doctrines working on drone technology, working on AI, working on innovation, R&D all the time. And that is what we need to do. So we need to copy your model. Your model is great.
0: The visit further underscored Turkey's expanding geopolitical and economic importance as a major regional power connecting Europe, Central Asia, and the Middle East, while also reinforcing Ankara's position as one of the world's fastest rising defense technology and manufacturing hubs. Palestinians across Gaza are once again enduring relentless Israeli bombardment as attacks on the besieged enclave intensified in recent weeks, deepening the suffering of civilians already devastated by war, displacement, and destruction. Families who had briefly hoped the October ceasefire would bring relief say that the violence never truly stopped, with Israeli strikes continuing to hit densely populated neighborhoods, displacement camps, and areas filled with civilians struggling to survive amid the ruins.
2: كان في عدد شهداء صح كان في عدد اولها يعني قليل شهر عن شهر العدد بزيد لشهر اثنين شهر ثلاثة لغاية انا 28/4 فقدت ابني الثاني وراح لي كمان ولد قبل هيك تمام هم الولد الاثنين كانوا المعدين الي هم اللي كانوا يصرفوا علي ويعيلوني انا في امور البيت وامور الحياتيه.
0: Women and children remain among the victims of the renewed attacks, while terrified families describe fleeing explosions in the middle of the night with nowhere safe left to go in a territory where entire communities have already been flattened. For many Palestinians, the latest escalation has reopened the trauma of repeated displacement as families who returned to damaged homes after the ceasefire are once again forced into overcrowded tents lacking food, water, electricity, and basic sanitation.
3: قل ما يكون انه في هناك هدوء لبضع ساعات مش لايام يعني يوميا اطلاق النار القصف الطيران في جميع انحاء قطاع غزه يعني مش منطقه بالذات يعني ممكن يكون في الشمال في الجنوب في الوسط فيش مكان امن يعني صراحه اعلاميا بس انه بيقولوا الحرب وقفت لكن صراحه الحرب ما وقفت الحرب كل يوم في شهداء في مجازر في اطفال بتتيتم في ارامل
4: An Israeli evacuation order in Gaza's city's al-Shadi camp triggered fresh displacement, forcing families to flee amid renewed Israeli strikes in areas already heavily damaged by years of war. Palestinian mother of six, Zainab Abu Saman, said that she was forced to leave her home in haste as explosions hit nearby, describing how the latest escalation revived painful memories of earlier phases of the war.
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4: Abu Saman, who had previously been displaced several times, said that she had only recently begun rebuilding her life following the fragile ceasefire agreement reached in October 2025.
6: كل أهل غزة كلهم خايفين من هذه النقطة اللي هو نقطة النزوح، نقطة الرجوع للحرب من أول وجديد. إحنا في حد طب إحنا في هدنة. ليش فجأة نقول في أمان الله قاعدين في بيوتنا في أمان نيم أطفالنا نعشيهم ننيمهم فجأة إخلاء طب أنا مش مهيئة إني أنا أخلي أو أن أخذ حاجاتي مهمة أو إني بدي ألاقي حاجة أصطر فيها نفسي وأصطر فيها أولادي.
4: Despite the ceasefire, Israeli violence has continued across Gaza with frequent strikes, while local medical sources say that hundreds of Palestinians have been killed since the truce came into effect.

0: This was the funeral of 14-year-old Aoussan Natsan in the Israeli-occupied West Bank. At least 70 children have been killed in the West Bank and East Jerusalem since early 2025, UNICEF said on Tuesday. That's a rate of about one child killed a week.
1: Children are paying an intolerable price for escalating military operations and settler attacks across the occupied West Bank, including East Jerusalem.
0: 93% of the children were killed by Israeli forces in what amounted to a pattern of crimes, UNICEF spokesperson James Elder said. The rest were victims of settler attacks, unexploded ordnance, or accidental hits by Palestinian forces, he said. The Israeli military did not immediately respond to a request for comment.
1: March 2026 saw the highest number of Palestinians injured by settler attacks in the last 20 years. And we're seeing attacks become increasingly coordinated. So documented incidents include children shot, stabbed, children beaten, and children pepper sprayed. Now, these are not isolated incidents. They point to a sustained pattern of the worst kind of violations against children, as well as attacks on children's homes, on their schools, and on the water that they rely on.
0: Human rights groups have described a renewed surge in violence against Palestinians by Israeli settlers and soldiers since 2023. The United Nations and most countries deem Israel's settlements on West Bank land captured in the 1967 war illegal, which Israel disputes. Prime Minister Benjamin Netanyahu's government, which staunchly opposes the establishment of a Palestinian state, has accelerated settlement building. European governments have also raised concern about rising settler violence, on Monday agreeing new sanctions targeting violent Israeli settlers, as well as leading figures from Hamas.
2: The Russian Defense Ministry said that the armed forces have resumed their special military operation following the end of a ceasefire, while Ukraine reported successfully repelling Russia's attacks. Russian forces observed the Victory Day ceasefire from Friday to Monday, remaining in positions previously held throughout the period, the ministry said in a statement. With the end of the ceasefire agreement, Russian forces have continued conducting the special military operation, it said. According to the ministry, Russian forces struck Ukrainian military airfields, ammunition depots, fuel depots, and other targets across 56 regions, shooting down 108 fixed-wing drones. On the same day, the General Staff of the Armed Forces of Ukraine reported that there were 174 battles in frontline areas. Talks aimed at ending the conflict have so far failed to achieve a significant breakthrough, stalling in recent months. U.S. President Donald Trump made ending what has become a war of attrition a key pledge during his 2024 election campaign. On Tuesday, as he left the White House for a trip to China, Trump told reporters,
3: "Will you be able to talk about the end of the war in Ukraine with the president?"
4: I think it's getting very close. The end of the war in Ukraine, I really think it's getting very close.
2: On Monday, the Kyiv Independent newspaper reported that Washington was attempting to negotiate another temporary ceasefire that would include sanctions relief for Russia. Ukrainian officials are reportedly concerned that the proposed agreement does not include security guarantees, which Kyiv views as essential to deterring future aggression from Moscow.

Russia's nuclear doctrine is that they have nuclear weapons to defend their country, as all nuclear weapon states do. The interesting thing is that they changed it a little bit last year. They added that the nuclear weapons are also to be used in defense of Russia's sovereignty and territorial integrity, which is a little bit of a new wrinkle. This was clearly done to send a message to the countries that are supporting Ukraine to say that there is a line. They're not saying where it is, but at some point, if that line is crossed, then nuclear weapons could be involved. So it's clear that they're using these weapons as a means of blackmail, that they are trying to use it to get it.

0: additional leverage to get what they want out of the war in Ukraine. Russia and the United States have about 7,000 nuclear weapons each. Russia has probably slightly more. Many of these are held in reserve. They're not of use. But the point is that even one nuclear weapon, if used, would be catastrophic. So the goal is to avoid any use of nuclear weapons. A small number does not make it better than a large number. The important thing to keep in mind is that Russia is already using nuclear weapons, not in an explosive sense of destroying large areas of territory, but they're using them as diplomatic leverage, as I said earlier. They're using them as a means of blackmail. They're using them to get Western countries to restrain what they are providing Ukraine in the way of military assistance. So we're seeing the use of it every day, and it's been very successful. I don't think that Russia wants to use its weapons explosively in Ukraine. They're using them diplomatically every day, more or less. I think that they made a decision early in the war that they would prefer to use their weapons in this manner as means of leverage and not as a way to destroy territory. It doesn't make sense. You don't destroy a country that you want to occupy and eventually control.
1: Long-term British borrowing costs surged to their highest in nearly 30 years on Tuesday. Sterling slumped and shares fell as investors brace for a potential change of leadership that could weaken fiscal discipline. Prime Minister Keir Starmer is under mounting pressure to resign. It's after his governing Labour Party suffered big losses in last week's local elections. But he remained defiant on Tuesday at a cabinet meeting, telling ministers he would get on with governing. Almost 80 of his lawmakers have called on him to go. Economist Hethel Mehta of St James's Place told Reuters that markets are nervous that any alternative leader will seek to borrow more, and that would likely push the cost of the debt up further.
2: That level of uncertainty is into the idea of we don't know what the fiscal situation will be. You know, there are obviously pressures in for any government to spend more to boost growth, but then you have to balance that with the fiscal rules. And so that kind of uncertainty demands a bit of a risk premium, and that's why we see gilt yields rising currently.
1: The benchmark 10-year gilt yield rose 5.13%, the highest since 2008. That was around the level hit in March on concerns around the inflationary impact of the Iran war.
2: There are a few different things, but certainly the impact of the Iran conflict, how that will feed into inflation, what that might mean for the Bank of England, where inflation expectations are actually still elevated, all feeds into this idea of higher interest rates and therefore higher borrowing costs.
1: 30-year yields sensitive to financial risks touched their highest since 1998 at 5.81%, rising as much as 14 basis points. The pound also dropped by half a percentage point, and stock markets also came under pressure, with the FTSE 100 index down nearly 1%.
3: The World Health Organization said that 11 hantavirus cases have now been linked to the cruise ship MV Hondius, including 9 confirmed infections of the Andes strain of the virus and 2 suspected cases. The ship was carrying around 150 passengers and crew members from more than 20 countries, including 38 from the Philippines, 23 from Britain, 17 from the United States, 14 from Spain, 11 from the Netherlands, 8 from Germany, and 5 each from France and Ukraine. Speaking at a joint press conference with the Spanish government in Madrid, WHO officials warned that additional confirmed cases could still emerge due to the virus's long incubation period, despite the completion of evacuation operations from the vessel, and urged countries to follow its epidemic prevention and control guidelines. The WHO also said no new deaths had been reported since May 2nd. All confirmed and suspected cases linked to the vessel had been isolated, minimizing the risk of further transmission, it said, adding that there is currently no indication of a larger-scale outbreak. In related developments, Spain's Ministry of Health announced in a social media update on Tuesday that a Spanish passenger evacuated from the ship had tested positive.

0: again after a second hantavirus test confirming the infection. Meanwhile, the operator of the ship said the vessel departed on Monday on its return voyage to the Netherlands. Only 25 crew members, along with one doctor and one nurse, remain on board after all passengers had disembarked. Hantavirus was first isolated and named in 1978 after the Hantan River in the Republic of Korea, where an outbreak occurred among soldiers during wartime. According to the U.S. Centers for Disease Control and Prevention, humans usually contract hantavirus through contact with infected rodents or their saliva, urine, and droppings, most commonly by inhaling virus particles emitted into the air from contaminated waste. Rodent bites can also transmit the virus.
1: Did you ask Marty McCary to resign, sir? Or did you fire your FBI?
2: Well, I don't want to say, but Marty's a great guy.
3: President Donald Trump on Tuesday confirmed that Marty McCary was being replaced as U.S. Food and Drug Administrator. It's the latest leadership change at the Federal Health Department following weeks of public speculation and a mounting pressure campaign.
2: He's going to be off, and the assistant, the deputy, is taking over temporarily. He was having some difficulty. You know, he's a great doctor, and he was having some difficulty.
3: FDA Deputy Commissioner for Food Kyle Diamantis will lead the agency in an acting capacity, according to two sources familiar with the situation. Political First reported the development. McCary's departure follows weeks of intensifying pressure from powerful Republicans, anti-abortion groups, and the Wall Street Journal editorial board. All the while, sources said he clashed with top officials at the White House and Department of Health and Human Services. McCary faced criticism over his handling of reintroducing flavored vapes into the U.S. market, a stalled abortion pill review, and public disagreements with drug makers over reviews of potentially life-saving medicines and vaccines. The journal's editorial page has featured at least half a dozen op-eds blasting McCary for controversial drug rejections, calling for his ouster. McCary, a Johns Hopkins University School of Medicine surgical oncologist who criticized vaccine mandates during the COVID-19 pandemic, was confirmed by Congress last March. The White House in recent months has sought more conventional candidates for top health jobs that could be confirmed by the Senate. But that has proven difficult, with many wary of working under Health Secretary Robert F. Kennedy Jr., who has espoused views particularly on vaccines that contradict scientific evidence.
4: Florida intends to shut down the controversial federal migrant detention center known as Alligator Alcatraz. That's according to reports by the New York Times on Tuesday. The facility is located 37 miles west of Miami in a subtropical wetland home to alligators, crocodiles, and pythons. The report, which cited a federal official and three people familiar with the facility's operations, said the facility was closing and that detainees would be moved by the start of June. It said the $250 million facility would be broken down over the following weeks. Florida Governor Ron DeSantis' office did not immediately respond to a request for comment. A U.S. Department of Homeland Security spokesperson said any reports about pressure from the department to cease operations at Alligator Alcatraz are false. The spokesperson said the agency continues to evaluate detention needs and requirements. Official statistics show that Immigration and Customs Enforcement had held an average of about 1,400 detainees at the facility from October 2025 through early April of this year. Advocates criticized the conditions there, saying bright lights remained on 24 hours a day, detainees were denied medicine, and the remote location made it challenging to obtain legal counsel. The facility was opened under former Homeland Security Secretary Kristi Noem's tenure. During his time in office, U.S. President Donald Trump has made aggressive immigration and border policies central to his political agenda.
2: See what I mean?
5: Spain will push ahead with new rules to make social networks and AI safer, despite robust lobbying from the tech industry. That's according to Digital Transformation Minister

0: De Oscar López, who spoke to Reuters.
1: Bueno, la privacidad de los datos es sagrada. Precisamente por eso.
2: Data privacy is sacred. That is precisely why those who try to establish a framework around competitiveness forget that the profit of four tech companies cannot come at the expense of the rights of millions.
1: Derechos de millones de personas.
0: He said powerful voices were fighting against regulations that would curb high-risk AI systems or force companies to disclose how their social media algorithms worked. His comments echo those by European Commission President Ursula von der Leyen.
3: It is us who decide our rules, not the tech companies.
0: She said on Tuesday that the Commission was targeting social media companies' addictive and harmful design practices in its upcoming Digital Fairness Act.
3: We do not have to accept addictive social media design. We do not have to accept children being drawn into ever more extreme content. We do not have to accept that girls and women have their photos used for AI-generated sexualized images.
0: Spain has made similar moves to Australia, France and Greece and has announced plans to ban social media use by teenagers. It's also adopting legislation holding executives personally responsible for hate speech on their platforms. López said there is a mental health pandemic amongst youngsters with cases of cyberbullying, sexual harassment and AI-generated sexual deepfakes targeting children.
2: What isn't legal in the real world can't be legal in the virtual world.
4: Tens of thousands of Argentines marched through downtown Buenos Aires and major cities across the country to demand that ultra-liberal President Javier Milei reverse the cuts he applied to the budget of public universities. The protest took place at a delicate moment for the government, whose popularity has plummeted this year amid economic difficulties and corruption allegations. Students, teachers, researchers, union members, and opposition leaders took part in the massive demonstration, which ended in Plaza de Mayo in front of the government house.
5: Desde el 2023 que venimos con una restricción presupuestaria muy fuerte, venimos perdiendo, hemos hecho tres marchas anteriores, esta es la cuarta, hemos logrado que el Parlamento entienda nuestra 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
4: Milei, who took office in late 2023 with a promise to make deep cuts to public accounts in order to eliminate the fiscal deficit, vetoed a congressional law in 2025 that guaranteed an increase in the university budget. Although his decision was overturned by Congress, when senators overwhelmingly rejected the veto, the government still has not implemented the funding stipulated in the law.
6: 221,000 pesos fue mi salario del mes de abril. ¿Eso en qué impacta hoy en que la calidad de los docentes no sea la misma? 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
4: Now, the National Supreme Court of Justice will have to rule on the matter after an extraordinary appeal filed by the government, which argues that it does not have the necessary funds to finance the law.
7: Ziraat Bank is with you all around the world.

0: Elon Musk, Apple's Tim Cook, GE Aerospace's Larry Culp, and Boeing's Kelly Ortberg will join U.S. President Donald Trump on his visit to China this week, a White House official told Reuters.
1: 208 billion transistors.
0: Others taking part include Meta's Dina Powell McCormick, BlackRock's Larry Fink, Blackstone's Steven Schwarzman, Micron's Sanjay Mehrotra, MasterCard's Michael Miebach, Qualcomm's Cristiano Amon, and Visa's Ryan McInerney, the official said. Cisco CEO Chuck Robbins was invited by the White House to join the China trip, but was unable to attend as the company's earnings will be released this week, a company spokesperson said.

0: The U.S. and China are expected to agree to forums to facilitate mutual trade and investment, while China is expected to announce purchases related to Boeing airplanes, American agriculture, and energy, Reuters reported earlier on Monday.
1: At the top of our agenda,
0: major business deals or purchases are often announced during summit meetings between China and the United States. The two countries will also discuss lengthening a truce in their trade war that allows rare earth minerals to flow from China to the U.S., though it is not yet clear if that agreement will be extended this week. The last meeting between Trump and Chinese President Xi Jinping was in October in South Korea, where they agreed to pause a bruising trade war that had seen the U.S. impose triple-digit tariffs on Chinese goods, and Beijing threatened to restrict the global supply of rare earths.
2: The U.S. Consumer Price Index for April increased by 3.8% year-on-year, up from 3.3% in March as energy prices hovered at high levels. Data released by the U.S. Bureau of Labor Statistics showed on Tuesday. This marks the highest level of U.S. headline inflation since May 2024, underlining challenges facing policymakers in the country. Observers have raised concerns as headline inflation in April surpassed the 3.6% growth in national average hourly earnings. Heather Long, chief economist at Navy Federal Credit Union, said for the first time in 3 years, inflation is eating up all wage gains. Meanwhile, the index for energy increased 3.8% month on month in April, accounting for over 40% of the monthly all items increase. In particular, gasoline prices surged 28.4% year-on-year amid oil supply shocks. The index for food increased 0.5% month over month in April in comparison to zero growth in the previous month. Notably, signs emerged that core inflation has also picked up. In April, both shelter and apparel prices rose 0.6% from the previous month, while airline fares increased 20.7% year-on-year. Core CPI, which excludes volatile food and energy components to measure underlying inflation, rose 0.4% month-on-month in April, up from 2.6% in March. The April figure was up 2.8% year-on-year. Sticky inflation is expected to continue to weigh on U.S. households, especially low-income groups.
3: Iran's confrontation with the United States in and around the Strait of Hormuz is increasingly straining both the global economy and Iran's own domestic stability, as sanctions, conflict, and disrupted trade deepen economic hardship across the country. In Tehran, many residents say that the cost of basic goods has surged dramatically since the conflict began, leaving families struggling to afford everyday necessities. Taxi drivers and informal workers described shrinking incomes, collapsing purchasing power, and mounting pressure from rising fuel, food, and transportation-related expenses. Economists have warned that emergency government measures aimed at easing public hardship could further fuel inflation, while prolonged instability continues to weigh heavily on private businesses and employment.

0: Hundreds of colored plastic baskets filled with frozen fish are hoisted from boats and stacked along the docks at Juana Fishing Port as workers guide plastic crates of fish down narrow steel bridges, forming conveyor-like ramps that carry the loads directly from the vessels onto the dock. Many of the boats have spent 8 to 9 months in Indonesia's eastern waters, including off Papua, bringing back export-grade mackerel and tuna destined for markets such as Thailand, China, and Japan. But behind the busy scenes at the port, rising fuel costs are threatening to bring activity to it. For many crew members, staying ashore means losing their only livelihood.
1: Oh, kalau yang dirasakan untuk kenaikannya ada sekitar 3 kali lah. 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
0: The sense of uncertainty is weighing heavily on boat owners. The rising costs have left them with no good options.
2: Cuba will introduce new variable fuel prices at gas stations starting Friday. That is according to the Ministry of Finance and Prices on Tuesday. The government said the new prices reflect actual costs of importing gas and diesel amid an ongoing U.S. fuel blockade. For the past 2 weeks, fuel has almost completely disappeared from state-run gas stations in the capital, Havana. The U.S. blockade has severely limited supplies, forcing strict rationing across the country. The shortages have forced most Cubans to park their gas-powered vehicles.
3: So everything's on the rise then. It's something. Let's see if we can keep filling up, right? Because if prices go up too high, the economy won't be able to handle it.
2: It all comes 4 months after Donald Trump warned he would impose tariffs on any country exporting fuel to Cuba. This week, he again stepped up the rhetoric.
4: Well, look, they're not doing well. Cuba is not doing well. It's a failed nation, and we'll be talking about Cuba at the right time.
2: The Cuban government says it still has some ways to import fuel, despite the U.S. measures. However, prices will now vary depending on the supplier, shipping costs, insurance, risks, and global market prices. The new prices will be publicly displayed and could differ between gas stations.
5: Samsung Electronics and its union didn't reach a pay deal on Wednesday, which risked a massive strike. The update followed long government-mediated talks on Monday and Tuesday. Any industrial action could impact the wider South Korean economy. The country's authorities were so concerned they called an emergency meeting. Prime Minister Kim Min-seok told the government to closely manage the situation and encourage more dialogue to prevent a strike. Samsung shares fell as much as 6% after the news broke, but later traded up 1% after the update of the ministerial meeting. Rival SK Hynix saw its stock surge 7%. It was helped by market views it could profit from Samsung's labor issues and expectations it will list in the US later this year. Samsung's union is angry over what it calls a massive gap in bonus pay with SK Hynix. It has planned an 18-day strike from May 21st if its demands aren't met. The union has warned more than 50,000 workers could walk off the job. That would likely delay shipments to customers and further push up chip prices. The union has called for an end to a cap on bonus pay, currently set at 50% of annual base salary. It also wants the allocation of 15% of profit to bonus pay and more clarity on how bonuses are calculated. The union said it has no plans to resume talks before the strike date, but added it would consider a proper proposal if the company presents one. Samsung said it regretted the collapse of talks and will continue to have sincere dialogue with the union to stop what it called a worst-case scenario.
6: Zirat Bank is with you all around the world.

Cristiano Ronaldo will have to wait a bit longer for his first Saudi Pro League title after Al Nassr conceded a bizarre own goal in the final seconds on Tuesday. Second-placed Al Hilal grabbed a 1-1 draw in Riyadh when

0: Home goalkeeper Bento fumbled a long throw-in into his own net in the 8th minute of added time to leave Ronaldo and the Al Nassr fans stunned. Al Nassr, with just one game left this season, remain 5 points ahead of Al Hilal, who have a game in hand. Al Nassr can seal the title when they play Damak next week. Former Real Madrid and Manchester United forward Ronaldo is yet to taste domestic honors in Saudi Arabia since signing a lucrative contract in 2023. His move ignited interest in Saudi football and inspired a wave of big-name signings, including Neymar and Al Hilal's Karim Benzema.
1: Reminiscent of the start.
0: The San Antonio Spurs beat the Minnesota Timberwolves 126-97 to take a 3-2 lead in their second round series. Victor Wembanyama atoned for his first career ejection with another huge performance, finishing with 27 points, 17 rebounds, and 3 blocks. Keldon Johnson had 21 points, De'Aaron Fox added 18, and Stephon Castle had 17. As San Antonio moved a game away from the Western Conference Finals, the Spurs can advance to face Oklahoma City with a victory in Game 6 on Friday in Minneapolis. Anthony Edwards, who was limited to 8 points in the first half, finished with 20 points for Minnesota. Julius Randle and Jaden McDaniels added 17 points apiece. Wembanyama returned after his ejection early in the second quarter of Minnesota's 114-109 victory Sunday during Game 4 in Minneapolis. Wembanyama received a flagrant 2 foul after elbowing Naz Reid in the throat. Wembanyama was 6-for-8 from the field and 2-for-3 on 3-pointers in scoring 18 points in the opening quarter. After being approached by Minnesota's Ayo Dosunmu, after getting tangled up with McDaniels in the first quarter, Wembanyama would run untouched to the rim for an emphatic windmill dunk. The Timberwolves opened the third quarter on a 14-2 run to tie the game after trailing by 18 points in the first half. Minnesota tipped away 3 attempted alley-oop passes to Wembanyama before they reached the 7'4" post. The Spurs recaptured a double-digit lead in the third, spurred by Keldon Johnson's block on Rudy Gobert's attempted dunk, followed by his short jumper after bodying Edwards under the rim.
1: Conference Finals.

0: very, very much. I mean, I was fresh, feeling good. But honestly, it's hard to tell if it's just it was just game five. Obviously, I'm gonna be excited. I'm gonna have butterflies, you know. So excitement is not something abnormal at this point in the playoffs. I mean, it was two games ago. It's the playoffs. I'm focused. I was focused on the game today, and now I'm focusing on the game in Minnesota in 3 days. It's the playoff. We got to move on, and I got to care about my team. Yeah, I mean, I feel like I'm not going to leak anything he said, obviously, but he maybe wanted to, you know, make a statement or make his talking even more impactful by being there. But he gives feedback and talks to us regularly, you know, throughout series, throughout games. So, as always, when he speaks, everybody listens.
1: I mean, tonight, some of the stuff that Wemby was doing, you don't really have too much of an answer for it. Just kind of hope he misses. But he came out high, he made a bunch of shots. I feel like we adjusted, fought back in the game, tried to dig ourselves out of the hole, but I mean, eventually they created another lead and running out in transition. We got to get back, get matched up. Just game plan mistakes that we keep making, and it's too late in the series to make these mistakes.

0: Josh Dome.
1: Zach Benson scored the go-ahead goal on his 21st birthday as the Buffalo Sabres beat the Montreal Canadiens 3-2 in Game 4.
0: Blocked by Timmins. 15 and
1: to level their Eastern Conference semifinal series. Matthias Samuelsson opened the scoring for Buffalo in the first period. Montreal responded with goals from Alex Newhook and Cole Caulfield, who put the Canadiens ahead on the power play late in the period.
0: Sabres crowding the front of the...
1: Tage Thompson tied the game in the second period with a power play goal. Benson scored on the power play in the third period to put Buffalo ahead. Game 5 is set for Thursday in Buffalo.
2: The Sabres have two...
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0: have a long talk about it.
1: Donald Trump said Tuesday he would have a talk with Chinese President Xi Jinping about the war in Iran during his upcoming trip to China. But when asked about possible Chinese involvement, the U.S. president offered a blunt response.
0: I don't think we need any help with Iran, to be honest with you. They're defeated militarily, and they'll either do the right thing or we'll finish the job.
1: His comments come as hopes for a lasting peace deal grow weaker, and Iran strengthens its control over the Strait of Hormuz. More than a month after a shaky ceasefire began, the two sides have made little progress toward an agreement. According to sources, Tehran struck new deals with Iraq and Pakistan to ship oil and natural gas through the area. Sources say other countries are considering similar deals, potentially making Iran's grip on the strait more permanent. The Trump administration said Tuesday that top U.S. and Chinese officials agreed last month that no country should charge tolls on ships passing through the region. China, which has close ties with Iran and buys large amounts of its oil, did not challenge this statement. Trump is scheduled to meet Xi this week and is expected to urge China to press Iran to reach a deal with the United States. For its part, Tehran has demanded compensation for damage from the war and an end to the U.S. blockade. It also wants a full ceasefire across all fronts, including in Lebanon, where Iran-backed Hezbollah is fighting Israel. Trump has dismissed those demands as garbage.
2: This meeting with Xi is incredibly important at this time, because not only because of the bilateral relationship between the United States and China, because of the war in Iran as well. Both China and the United States obviously have an enormous amount to play into this war in Iran. Iran and China is one of the largest and most important economic relations Iran

has. And of course, China is one of the most important players for the global economy. And a global recession, which would come from a prolonged closure of the Strait of Hormuz, would dramatically affect both China and the United States. So obviously the war in Iran will be probably a large portion of the conversation just because it's a huge monkey wrench in the global economy. And again, China has a huge role to play in sort of potentially swaying Iran in ways that we simply don't, because we don't have the economic leverage over Iran that we do because of the sanctions on Iran. I would say that, you know, again, Iranian exports of oil to China are obviously important, but oil markets, in some sense, you know, oil is a commodity. Oil goes to the highest bidder. So in some sense, if China is willing to pay for higher prices of oil from other parties, they'll be insulated from this. In addition to that, you know, China has built up massive stores of oil. So they are among other parties, they're one of the more insulated to this type of shock than anybody else. The Taiwan issue is enormous for both sides. I mean, of course, from the Chinese side, it is part of China. This is, you know, an enormous issue. And from the U.S. side, it is both a close partner. It is where the 90 or 95% of the most advanced semiconductors come out of. It's a democracy, and it is a sort of, you know, a key pillar in the first island chain. So from both sides, this is a both huge economic and strategic issue. I really don't think that this is on the agenda in large, or I think the U.S. side would very much not want this to be on the agenda for these discussions. I think that much like China has slowly over time tried to change the status quo in the South China Sea and other areas, I think they'll try to use this as an area to slowly change the status quo, try to get the U.S. to change verbiage, change decisions around weapon sales.

0: Iran has set out 5 conditions for entering a new round of negotiations with the United States. Iran's semi-official Fars news agency reported on Tuesday. A source familiar with the matter said that Iran is demanding an end to all fronts of war, especially in Lebanon, the lifting of sanctions, the release of frozen Iranian assets, compensation for war damages, and recognition of Iran's authority over the Strait of Hormuz. Iran's Deputy Foreign Minister, Kazem Gharibabadi, said on social media platform on the same day that true peace cannot be built on coercive policies. He said that Iran's principles are clear, including a permanent end to the war and guarantees against its recurrence, compensation for damage, the lifting of the blockade and illegal sanctions, and full respect for Iran's rights. He also said that one cannot speak of a ceasefire while maintaining a blockade, claim to support diplomacy while intensifying sanctions, or advocate for regional stability while providing political and military support to a regime that is the source of aggression and instability.
1: Senior Pentagon official Jules Hurst on Tuesday told lawmakers that the United States' war in Iran has cost the country $29 billion so far, an increase of $4 billion from an estimate provided late last month.
2: So at the time of testimony in front of the ask, it was $25 billion. But the joint staff team and the comptroller team are constantly looking at that estimate. And so now we think it's closer to 29. That's because of updated repair and replacement of equipment costs and also just general operational costs to keep people in theater.
1: It is unclear how the Pentagon arrived at the $29 billion figure. This all comes just 6 months before midterm elections, in which President Donald Trump's Republicans may face an uphill battle to keep their House majority. Democrats, meanwhile, are riding high in public opinion polls as they attempt to link the war with cost of living issues, including gasoline prices, which have seen a roughly 50% increase across the U.S. On Monday, Trump said a ceasefire was on life support, as Tehran rejected a U.S. proposal to end the conflict in hope for a peace deal dwindles.
0: Britain will deploy a warship, fighter jets, and autonomous systems as part of a multinational security mission in the Strait of Hormuz, the Ministry of Defense.

0: Rhodes said on Tuesday. British Defense Secretary John Healey announced the plan following a virtual meeting of defense ministers involving representatives from more than 40 countries. According to the MOD, Britain will provide £115 million in new funding for autonomous mine-hunting equipment and advanced counter-drone systems. The Royal Navy destroyer HMS Dragon is currently sailing toward the Middle East in support of the operation. This deployment follows last week's announcement that the UK and France will jointly lead a multinational Strait of Hormuz mission. French Ministry of Armed Forces said France's Charles de Gaulle aircraft carrier group had crossed the Suez Canal and is heading toward the southern Red Sea. In response, Kazem Gharibabadi, Iran's deputy foreign minister for legal and international affairs, warned on Sunday that the presence of French and British warships in the Strait of Hormuz to accompany U.S. illegal and internationally unlawful actions will be met with a decisive and immediate response from Iran's armed forces.
1: Turkish President Recep Tayyip Erdogan will attend a Turkic summit and hold high-level talks in Kazakhstan. At the invitation of Kazakh President Kasym Jomart Tokayev, Erdogan is expected to attend the informal summit of the Organization of Turkic States in the city of Turkestan, as well as a meeting titled Astana-Ankara, From Brotherhood to a Pragmatic Eurasian Alliance, aimed at further strengthening bilateral cooperation. The official visit of President Recep Tayyip Erdogan to Kazakhstan's capital Astana signals a new phase in the deepening strategic partnership between Ankara and Astana in recent years. The talks, following Tokayev's visit to Ankara last year, are expected to focus not only on political relations but also on new areas of cooperation in energy, transportation, trade, and the defense industry. According to a statement from Kazakhstan's presidential palace, Erdogan and Tokayev will evaluate the current state and future of bilateral relations, which have been elevated to the level of an enhanced strategic partnership. The two leaders will also co-chair the sixth meeting of the Kazakhstan-Turkiye High-Level Strategic Cooperation Council. Erdogan and Tokayev are set to meet again on May 15th at the informal summit of the heads of state of the Organization of Turkic States, to be held in the Kazakh city of Turkestan. Turkish president's contacts in Astana are also being closely watched in terms of the new geopolitical balances emerging after the Russia-Ukraine war. In particular, new trade and energy routes across Central Asia, the South Caucasus, and the Caspian Corridor are making cooperation between Turkey and Kazakhstan increasingly strategic. Topics expected to dominate the talks include the development of the Middle Corridor, Caspian transit transportation projects, energy security, logistics connectivity, and defense industry cooperation. The two countries are also aiming to strengthen coordination along the Middle Corridor.

0: Belgium's Queen Matilda visited Turkey as part of a high-level Belgian economic mission aimed at strengthening trade, investment, technology, and defense cooperation between the two countries, holding a series of official meetings and programs in Istanbul. Turkish President Recep Tayyip Erdogan and the First Lady welcomed Queen Matilda during her visit, which included talks on expanding bilateral cooperation and enhancing economic partnerships between Ankara and Brussels.
1: We need Turkey. We're partners, we're allies, we're friends, and we need one each other. Turkey needs the European Union as well, so we need each other. And by cooperation, by working together, by economic trade, having more export, having more collaboration, having more deals, business deals, then we will have more people happy and more revenue.
0: The Belgian delegation took part in the Turkey-Belgium Business Forum and high-level meetings, bringing together Turkish and Belgian companies, while discussions focused on industry, trade, women's economic participation, advanced technology, and biopharmaceutical cooperation. Queen Matilda also visited several of Turkey's major strategic and technological centers, including the Istanbul Finance Center and the National Technology Center operated by Baykar, reflecting growing European interest in Turkey's rapidly advancing defense and innovation sectors. The Belgian defense minister praised Turkey's defense industry during the visit, describing the country as an emerging maritime and technological power that is increasingly gaining influence in global defense markets through domestically produced naval platforms, drones, and advanced military systems.
1: You engaged, you modernized, you adapt, you have now new doctrines working on drone technology, working on AI, working on innovation, R&D all the time. And that is what we need to do, so we need to copy your model. Your model is great.
0: The visit further underscored Turkey's expanding geopolitical and economic importance as a major regional power connecting Europe, Central Asia, and the Middle East, while also reinforcing Ankara's position as one of the world's fastest rising defense technology and manufacturing hubs. Palestinians across Gaza are once again enduring relentless Israeli bombardment as attacks on the besieged enclave intensified in recent weeks, deepening the suffering of civilians already devastated by war, displacement, and destruction. Families who had briefly hoped the October ceasefire would bring relief say that the violence never truly stopped, with Israeli strikes continuing to hit densely populated neighborhoods, displacement camps, and areas filled with civilians struggling to survive amid the ruins.
2: كان في عدد شهداء صح كان في عدد اولها يعني قليل شهر عن شهر العدد بزيد بشهر اثنين شهر ثلاثة لغاية 28/4 فقدت ابني الثاني وراح لي كمان ولد قبل هيك تمام هم الاولاد الاثنين كانوا المعدين الي هم اللي كانوا يصرفوا علي ويعيلوني انا في امور البيت وامور الحياتيه.
0: Women and children remain among the victims of the renewed attacks, while terrified families describe fleeing explosions in the middle of the night with nowhere safe left to go in a territory where entire communities have already been flattened. For many Palestinians, the latest escalation has reopened the trauma of repeated displacement as families who returned to damaged homes after the ceasefire are once again forced into overcrowded tents lacking food, water, electricity, and basic sanitation.
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0: 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Palestinian mother of six, Zainab Abu Saman, said that she was forced to leave her home in haste as explosions hit nearby, describing how the latest escalation revived painful memories of earlier phases of the war.
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0: Abu Saman, who had previously been displaced several times, said that she had only recently begun rebuilding her life following the fragile ceasefire agreement reached in
2: October 2025. طب انا مش مهيئه اني اخلي او اخذ حاجاتي مهمه او اني بدي الاقي حاجه اصطر فيها نفسي واصطر فيها اولادي.
0: Despite the ceasefire, Israeli violence has continued across Gaza with frequent strikes, while local medical sources say that hundreds of Palestinians have been killed since the truce came into effect.
3: This was the funeral of 14-year-old Awsam Natsan in the Israeli-occupied West Bank. At least 70 children have been killed in the West Bank and East Jerusalem since early 2025, UNICEF said on Tuesday. That's a rate of about one child killed a week.
4: Children are paying an intolerable price for escalating military operations and settler attacks across the occupied West Bank, including East Jerusalem.
3: 93% of the children were killed by Israeli forces in what amounted to a pattern of crimes, UNICEF spokesperson James Elder said. The rest were victims of settler attacks, unexploded ordnance, or accidental hits by Palestinian forces, he said. The Israeli military did not immediately respond to a request for comment.
4: March 2026 saw the highest number of Palestinians injured by settler attacks in the last 20 years. And we're seeing attacks become increasingly coordinated. So documented incidents include children shot, stabbed, children beaten, and children pepper sprayed. Now, these are not isolated incidents. They point to a sustained pattern of the worst kind of violations against children, as well as attacks on children's homes, on their schools, and on the water that they rely on.
3: Human rights groups have described a renewed surge in violence against Palestinians by Israeli settlers and soldiers since 2023. The United Nations and most countries deem Israel's settlements on West Bank land captured in the 1967 war illegal, which Israel disputes. Prime Minister Benjamin Netanyahu's government, which staunchly opposes the establishment of a Palestinian state, has accelerated settlement building. European governments have also raised concern about rising settler violence, on Monday agreeing new sanctions targeting violent Israeli settlers, as well as leading figures from Hamas.
0: The Russian Defense Ministry said that the armed forces have resumed their special military operation following the end of a ceasefire, while Ukraine reported successfully repelling Russia's attacks. Russian forces observed the Victory Day ceasefire from Friday to Monday, remaining in positions previously held throughout the period, the ministry said in a statement. With the end of the ceasefire agreement, Russian forces have continued conducting the special military operation, it said. According to the ministry, Russian forces struck Ukrainian military airfields, ammunition depots, fuel depots, and other targets across 56 regions, shooting down 108 fixed-wing drones. On the same day, the General Staff of the Armed Forces of Ukraine reported that there were 174 battles in frontline areas. Talks aimed at ending the conflict have so far failed to achieve a significant breakthrough, stalling in recent months. U.S. President Donald Trump made ending what has become a war of attrition a key pledge during his 2024 election campaign.

0: On Tuesday, as he left the White House for a trip to China, Trump told reporters,
1: "Will you be able to talk about the end of the war in Ukraine with the president?"
2: Yeah, I think it's getting very close. The end of the war in Ukraine, I really think it's getting very close.
0: On Monday, the Kyiv Independent newspaper reported that Washington was attempting to negotiate another temporary ceasefire that would include sanctions relief for Russia. Ukrainian officials are reportedly concerned that the proposed agreement does not include security guarantees, which Kyiv views as essential to deterring future aggression from Moscow.

0: Russia's nuclear doctrine is that they have nuclear weapons to defend their country, as all nuclear weapon states do. The interesting thing is that they changed it a little bit last year. They added that the nuclear weapons are also to be used in defense of Russia's sovereignty and territorial integrity, which is a little bit of a new wrinkle. This was clearly done to send a message to the countries that are supporting Ukraine to say that there is a line. They're not saying where it is, but at some point, if that line is crossed, then nuclear weapons could be involved. So it's clear that they're using these weapons as a means of blackmail, that they are trying to use it to get additional leverage to get what they want out of the war in Ukraine. Russia and the United States have about 7,000 nuclear weapons each. Russia has probably slightly more. Many of these are held in reserve. They're not of use. But the point is that even one nuclear weapon, if used, would be catastrophic. So the goal is to avoid any use of nuclear weapons. A small number does not make it better than a large number. The important thing to keep in mind is that Russia is already using nuclear weapons, not in an explosive sense of destroying large areas of territory, but they're using them as diplomatic leverage, as I said earlier. They're using them as a means of blackmail. They're using them to get Western countries to restrain what they are providing Ukraine in the way of military assistance. So we're seeing the use of it every day, and then it's been very successful. I don't think that Russia wants to use its weapons explosively in Ukraine. They're using them diplomatically every day, more or less. I think that they made a decision early in the war that they would prefer to use their weapons in this manner as means of leverage and not as a way to destroy territory. It doesn't make sense. You don't destroy a country that you want to occupy and eventually control.
1: Long-term British borrowing costs surged to their highest in nearly 30 years on Tuesday. Sterling slumped and shares fell as investors brace for a potential change of leadership that could weaken fiscal discipline. Prime Minister Keir Starmer is under mounting pressure to resign. It's after his governing Labour Party suffered big losses in last week's local elections. But he remained defiant on Tuesday at a cabinet meeting, telling ministers he would get on with governing. Almost 80 of his lawmakers have called on him to go. Economist Hetal Mehta of St James's Place told Reuters that markets are nervous that any alternative leader will seek to borrow more, and that would likely push the cost of the debt up further.
2: That level of uncertainty is into the idea of we don't know what the fiscal situation will be. You know, there are obviously pressures in for any government to spend more to boost growth, but then you have to balance that with the fiscal rules. And so that kind of uncertainty demands a bit of a risk premium, and that's why we see gilt yields rising currently.
1: The benchmark 10-year gilt yield rose 5.13%, the highest since 2008. That was around the level hit in March on concerns around the inflationary impact of the Iran war.
2: There are a few different things, but certainly the impact of the Iran conflict, how that will feed into inflation, what that might mean for the Bank of England, where inflation expectations are actually still elevated, all feeds into this idea of higher interest rates and therefore higher borrowing costs.
1: 30-year yields sensitive to financial risks touched their highest since 1998 at 5.81%, rising as much as 14 basis points. The pound also dropped by half a percentage point, and stock markets also came under pressure, with the FTSE 100 index down nearly 1%.
3: The World Health Organization said that 11 hantavirus cases have now been linked to the cruise ship MV Hondius, including 9 confirmed infections of the Andes strain of the virus and 2 suspected cases. The ship was carrying around 150 passengers and crew members from more than 20 countries, including 38 from the Philippines, 23 from Britain, 17 from the United States, 14 from Spain, 11 from the Netherlands, 8 from Germany, and 5 each from France and Ukraine. Speaking at a joint press conference with the Spanish government in Madrid, WHO officials warned that additional confirmed cases could still emerge due to the virus's long incubation period, despite the completion of evacuation operations from the vessel, and urged countries to follow its epidemic prevention and control guidelines. The WHO also said no new deaths had been reported since May 2nd. All confirmed and suspected cases linked to the vessel had been isolated, minimizing the risk of further transmission, it said, adding that there is currently no indication of a larger-scale outbreak. In related developments, Spain's Ministry of Health announced in a social media update on Tuesday that a Spanish passenger evacuated from the ship had tested positive again after a second hantavirus test, confirming the infection. Meanwhile, the operator of the ship said the vessel departed on Monday on its return voyage to the Netherlands. Only 25 crew members, along with one doctor and one nurse, remain on board after all passengers had disembarked. Hantavirus was first isolated and named in 1978 after the Hantan River in the Republic of Korea, where an outbreak occurred among soldiers during wartime. According to the U.S. Centers for Disease Control and Prevention, humans usually contract hantavirus through contact with infected rodents or their saliva, urine, and droppings, most commonly by inhaling virus particles emitted into the air from contaminated waste. Rodent bites can also transmit the virus.
4: Did you ask Marty McCarry to resign, sir? Or did you fire your FBI?
5: Well, I don't want to say, but Marty's a great guy.
6: President Donald Trump on Tuesday confirmed that Marty McCarry was being replaced as U.S. Food and Drug Administrator. It's the latest leadership change at the Federal Health Department following weeks of public speculation and a mounting pressure campaign.
5: He's going to be off, and the assistant, the deputy, is taking over temporarily. He was having some difficulties. You know, he's a great doctor, and he was having some difficulties.
6: FDA Deputy Commissioner for Food Kyle Diamantis will lead the agency in an acting capacity, according to two sources familiar with the situation. Politico first reported the development. McCarry's departure follows weeks of intensifying pressure from powerful Republicans, anti-abortion groups, and the Wall Street Journal editorial board. All the while, sources said he clashed with top officials at the White House and Department of Health and Human Services. McCarry faced criticism over his handling of reintroducing flavored vapes into the U.S. market, a stalled abortion pill review, and public disagreements with drug makers over reviews of potentially life-saving medicines and vaccines. The journal's editorial page has featured at least half a dozen op-eds blasting McCarry for controversial drug rejections, calling for his ouster. McCarry, a Johns Hopkins University School of Medicine surgical oncologist who criticized vaccine mandates during the COVID-19 pandemic, was confirmed by Congress last March. The White House in recent months has sought more conventional candidates for top health jobs that could be confirmed by the Senate. But that has proven difficult, with many wary of working under Health Secretary Robert F. Kennedy Jr., who has espoused views particularly on vaccines that contradict scientific evidence.
7: Florida intends to shut down the controversial federal migrant detention center known as Alligator Alcatraz. That's according to reports by the New York Times on Tuesday. The facility is located 37 miles west of Miami in a subtropical wetland home to alligators,

0: crocodiles and pythons. The report, which cited a federal official and three people familiar with the facility's operations, said the facility was closing and that detainees would be moved by the start of June. It said the $250 million facility would be broken down over the following weeks. Florida Governor Ron DeSantis' office did not immediately respond to a request for comment. A U.S. Department of Homeland Security spokesperson said any reports about pressure from the department to cease operations at Alligator Alcatraz are false. The spokesperson said the agency continues to evaluate detention needs and requirements. Official statistics show that Immigration and Customs Enforcement had held an average of about 1,400 detainees at the facility from October 2025 through early April of this year. Advocates criticized the conditions there, saying bright lights remained on 24 hours a day, detainees were denied medicine, and the remote location made it challenging to obtain legal counsel. The facility was opened under former Homeland Security Secretary Kristi Noem's tenure. During his time in office, U.S. President Donald Trump has made aggressive immigration and border policies central to his political agenda.
1: See what I mean?
2: Spain will push ahead with new rules to make social networks and AI safer, despite robust lobbying from the tech industry. That's according to Digital Transformation Minister Óscar López, who spoke to Reuters.
3: Bueno, la privacidad de los datos es sagrada. Precisamente por eso.
4: Data privacy is sacred. That is precisely why those who try to establish a framework around competitiveness forget that the profit of four tech companies cannot come at the expense of the rights of millions.
3: Derechos de millones de personas.
2: He said powerful voices were fighting against regulations that would curb high-risk AI systems or force companies to disclose how their social media algorithms worked. His comments echo those by European Commission President Ursula von der Leyen.
5: It is us who decide our rules, not the tech companies.
2: She said on Tuesday that the Commission was targeting social media companies' addictive and harmful design practices in its upcoming Digital Fairness Act.
5: We do not have to accept addictive social media design. We do not have to accept children being drawn into ever more extreme content. We do not have to accept that girls and women have their photos used for AI-generated sexualized images.
2: Spain has made similar moves to Australia, France and Greece and has announced plans to ban social media use by teenagers. It's also adopting legislation holding executives personally responsible for hate speech on their platforms. López said there is a mental health pandemic amongst youngsters with cases of cyberbullying, sexual harassment and AI-generated sexual deepfakes targeting children.
4: What isn't legal in the real world can't be legal in the virtual world.
6: Tens of thousands of Argentines marched through downtown Buenos Aires and major cities across the country to demand that ultra-liberal President Javier Milei reverse the cuts he applied to the budget of public universities. The protest took place at a delicate moment for the government, whose popularity has plummeted this year amid economic difficulties and corruption allegations. Students, teachers, researchers, union members, and opposition leaders took part in the massive demonstration, which ended in Plaza de Mayo in front of the government house.
7: Desde el 2023 que venimos con una restricción presupuestaria muy fuerte, venimos perdiendo, hemos hecho tres marchas anteriores, esta es la cuarta, hemos logrado que el Parlamento entienda nuestra 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
6: Milei, who took office in late 2023 with a promise to make deep cuts to public accounts in order to eliminate the fiscal deficit, vetoed a congressional law in 2025 that guaranteed an increase in the university budget. Although his decision was overturned by Congress, when senators overwhelmingly rejected the veto, the government still has not implemented the funding stipulated in the law.
8: 221 mil pesos fue mi salario del mes de abril. ¿Eso en qué impacta hoy en que la calidad de los docentes no sea la misma? 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
6: Now, the National Supreme Court of Justice will have to rule on the matter after an extraordinary appeal filed by the government, which argues that it does not have the necessary funds to finance the law.
9: Ziraat Bank is with you all around the world.

0: Elon Musk, Apple's Tim Cook, GE Aerospace's Larry Culp, and Boeing's Kelly Ortberg will join U.S. President Donald Trump on his visit to China this week, a White House official told Reuters.
1: 208 billion transistors.
0: Others taking part include Meta's Dina Powell McCormick, BlackRock's Larry Fink, Blackstone's Steven Schwarzman, Micron's Sanjay Mehrotra, MasterCard's Michael Miebach, Qualcomm's Cristiano Amon, and Visa's Ryan McInerney, the official said. Cisco CEO Chuck Robbins was invited by the White House to join the China trip, but was unable to attend as the company's earnings will be released this week, a company spokesperson said. The U.S. and China are expected to agree to forums to facilitate mutual trade and investment, while China is expected to announce purchases related to Boeing airplanes, American agriculture, and energy, Reuters reported earlier on Monday.
2: At the top of our agenda,
0: major business deals or purchases are often announced during summit meetings between China and the United States. The two countries will also discuss lengthening a truce in their trade war that allows rare earth minerals to flow from China to the U.S., though it is not yet clear if that agreement will be extended this week. The last meeting between Trump and Chinese President Xi Jinping was in October in South Korea, where they agreed to pause a bruising trade war that had seen the U.S. impose triple-digit tariffs on Chinese goods, and Beijing threatened to restrict the global supply of rare earths.

0: The U.S. Consumer Price Index for April increased by 3.8% year-on-year, up from 3.3% in March as energy prices hovered at high levels. Data released by the U.S. Bureau of Labor Statistics showed on Tuesday. This marks the highest level of U.S. headline inflation since May 2024, underlining challenges facing policymakers in the country. Observers have raised concerns as headline inflation in April surpassed the 3.6% growth in national average hourly earnings. Heather Long, chief economist at Navy Federal Credit Union, said for the first time in 3 years, inflation is eating up all wage gains. Meanwhile, the index for energy increased 3.8% month on month in April, accounting for over 40% of the monthly all items increase. In particular, gasoline prices surged 28.4% year-on-year amid oil supply shocks. The index for food increased 0.5% month over month in April in comparison to zero growth in the previous month. Notably, signs emerged that core inflation has also picked up. In April, both shelter and apparel prices rose 0.6% from the previous month, while airline fares increased 20.7% year-on-year. Core CPI, which excludes volatile food and energy components to measure underlying inflation, rose 0.4% month-on-month in April, up from 2.6% in March. The April figure was up 2.8% year-on-year. Sticky inflation is expected to continue to weigh on U.S. households, especially low-income groups.
1: Iran's confrontation with the United States in and around the Strait of Hormuz is increasingly straining both the global economy and Iran's own domestic stability, as sanctions, conflict, and disrupted trade deepen economic hardship across the country. In Tehran, many residents say that the cost of basic goods has surged dramatically since the conflict began, leaving families struggling to afford everyday necessities.
2: والا الان که درآمد اقتصادی خیلی درآمد داغونیه، اصلا پول در نمیاد، باید به سختی پول در بیاری. من خودم شخصا الان دارم دو تا شغل انجام میدم، هم دارم دستفروشی میکنم، هم دارم بازاریابی تپسی میکنم. بازاریابی تپسی به این صورته که هر موتوری که ثبت نام کنی 500,000 تومان میدن، ولی تقریبا الان یک ماهی هستش که ما هنوز پولی دریافت نکردیم، فقط کار کردیم.
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1: Economists have warned that emergency government measures aimed at easing public hardship could further fuel inflation, while prolonged instability continues to weigh heavily on private businesses and employment.
4: Hundreds of colored plastic baskets filled with frozen fish are hoisted from boats and stacked along the docks at Juwana Fishing Port as workers guide plastic crates of fish down narrow steel bridges, forming conveyor-like ramps that carry the loads directly from the vessels onto the dock. Many of the boats have spent 8 to 9 months in Indonesia's eastern waters, including off Papua, bringing back export-grade mackerel and tuna destined for markets such as Thailand, China, and Japan. But behind the busy scenes at the port, rising fuel costs are threatening to bring activity to it. For many crew members, staying ashore means losing their only livelihood.
5: Oh, kalau yang dirasakan untuk kenaikannya ada sekitar 3 kali lah. 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
4: The sense of uncertainty is weighing heavily on boat owners. The rising costs have left them with no good options.
6: Cuba will introduce new variable fuel prices at gas stations starting Friday. That is according to the Ministry of Finance and Prices on Tuesday. The government said the new prices reflect actual costs of importing gas and diesel amid an ongoing U.S. fuel blockade. For the past 2 weeks, fuel has almost completely disappeared from state-run gas stations in the capital, Havana. The U.S. blockade has severely limited supplies, forcing strict rationing across the country. The shortages have forced most Cubans to park their gas-powered vehicles.
7: So everything's on the rise then. It's something. Let's see if we can keep filling up, right? Because if prices go up too high, the economy won't be able to handle it.
6: It all comes 4 months after Donald Trump warned he would impose tariffs on any country exporting fuel to Cuba. This week, he again stepped up the rhetoric.
8: Well, look, they're not doing well. Cuba is not doing well. It's a failed nation, and we'll be talking about Cuba at the right time.
6: The Cuban government says it still has some ways to import fuel, despite the U.S. measures. However, prices will now vary depending on the supplier, shipping costs, insurance, risks, and global market prices. The new prices will be publicly displayed and could differ between gas stations.
9: Samsung Electronics and its union didn't reach a pay deal on Wednesday, which risked a massive strike. The update followed long government-mediated talks on Monday and Tuesday. Any industrial action could impact the wider South Korean economy. The country's authorities were so concerned they called an emergency meeting. Prime Minister Kim Min-seok told the government to closely manage the situation and encourage more dialogue to prevent a strike. Samsung shares fell as much as 6% after the news broke, but later traded up 1% after the update of the ministerial meeting. Rival SK

0: Hynix saw its stock surge 7%. It was helped by market views it could profit from Samsung's labour issues and expectations it will list in the US later this year. Samsung's union is angry over what it calls a massive gap in bonus pay with SK Hynix. It has planned an 18-day strike from May 21st if its demands aren't met. The union has warned more than 50,000 workers could walk off the job. That will likely delay shipments to customers and further push up chip prices. The union has called for an end to a cap on bonus pay, currently set at 50% of annual base salary. It also wants the allocation of 15% of profit to bonus pay and more clarity on how bonuses are calculated. The union said it has no plans to resume talks before the strike date, but added it would consider a proper proposal if the company presents one. Samsung said it regretted the collapse of talks and will continue to have sincere dialogue with the union to stop what it called a worst-case scenario.
1: Zirat Bank is with you all around the world.

0: Cristiano Ronaldo will have to wait a bit longer for his first Saudi Pro League title after Al Nassr conceded a bizarre own goal in the final seconds on Tuesday. Second-placed Al Hilal grabbed a 1-1 draw in Riyadh when home goalkeeper Bento fumbled a long throw-in into his own net in the 8th minute of added time to leave Ronaldo and the Al Nassr fans stunned. Al Nassr, with just one game left this season, remain 5 points ahead of Al Hilal, who have a game in hand. Al Nassr can seal the title when they play Damak next week. Former Real Madrid and Manchester United forward Ronaldo is yet to taste domestic honors in Saudi Arabia since signing a lucrative contract in 2023. His move ignited interest in Saudi football and inspired a wave of big-name signings, including Neymar and Al Hilal's Karim Benzema.
1: Reminiscent of the start.
0: The San Antonio Spurs beat the Minnesota Timberwolves 126-97 to take a 3-2 lead in their second-round series. Victor Wembanyama atoned for his first career ejection with another huge performance, finishing with 27 points, 17 rebounds, and 3 blocks. Keldon Johnson had 21 points, De'Aaron Fox added 18, and Stephon Castle had 17 as San Antonio moved a game away from the Western Conference Finals.
1: To the basket for two.
0: The Spurs can advance to face Oklahoma City with a victory in Game 6 on Friday in Minneapolis. Anthony Edwards, who was limited to 8 points in the first half, finished with 20 points for Minnesota. Julius Randle and Jaden McDaniels added 17 points apiece. Wembanyama returned after his ejection early in the second quarter of Minnesota's 114-109 victory Sunday during Game 4 in Minneapolis. Wembanyama received a flagrant 2 foul after elbowing Naz Reid in the throat. Wembanyama was 6-for-8 from the field and 2-for-3 on 3-pointers in scoring 18 points in the opening quarter. After being approached by Minnesota's Ayo Dosunmu, after getting tangled up with McDaniels in the first quarter, Wembanyama would run untouched to the rim for an emphatic windmill dunk. The Timberwolves opened the third quarter on a 14-2 run to tie the game after trailing by 18 points in the first half. Minnesota tipped away 3 attempted alley-oop passes to Wembanyama before they reached the 7-foot-4 post. The Spurs recaptured a double-digit lead in the third, spurred by Keldon Johnson's block on Rudy Gobert's attempted dunk, followed by his short jumper after bodying Edwards under the rim.

very, very much. I mean, I was fresh, feeling great. But honestly, it's hard to tell if it's just it was just game five. Obviously, I'm gonna be excited. I'm gonna have butterflies, you know. So excitement is not something abnormal at this point in the playoffs.

0: I mean, it was two games ago. It's the playoffs. I'm focused. I was focused on the game today, and now I'm focusing on the game in Minnesota in 3 days. It's the playoff. We got to move on, and I got to care about my team. Yeah, I mean, I feel like I'm not going to leak anything he said, obviously, but he maybe wanted to, you know, make a statement or make his talking even more impactful by being there. But he gives feedback and talks to us regularly, you know, throughout series, throughout games. So, as always, when he speaks, everybody listens.
1: I mean, tonight, some of the stuff that Wimby was doing, you don't really have too much of an answer for it. Just kind of hope he misses. But he came out high. He made a bunch of shots. I feel like we adjusted, fought back in the game. Tried to dig ourselves out of the hole, but I mean, eventually they created another league and running out in transition. We got to get back, get matched up. Just game plan mistakes that we keep making, and it's too late in the series to make these mistakes.
2: Zach Benson scored the go-ahead goal on his 21st birthday as the Buffalo Sabres beat the Montreal Canadiens 3-2 in Game 4.
3: Blocked by Timmins, 15
2: to level their Eastern Conference semifinal series. Matias Samuelsson opened the scoring for Buffalo in the first period. Montreal responded with goals from Alex Newhook and Cole Caulfield, who put the Canadiens ahead on the power play late in the period.
3: Sabres crowding the front of the...
2: Tage Thompson tied the game in the second period with a power play goal. Benson scored on the power play in the third period to put Buffalo ahead. Game 5 is set for Thursday in Buffalo.
4: The Sabres have two...
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sponsored by Halkbank. Every story is part of a bigger picture. This is a global conversation, live and unfiltered. The defining issues of our age, the decisions that shape debate, every story counts. A fast-changing world told through stories that endure, events that define economies, societies, and political landscapes. A News. Perspectives change, truth remains. Discover the truth for justice.

Founded in 1999 in Vienna, Austria, VakıfBank Bank International AG operates branches in Vienna, Frankfurt, and Cologne, as well as a representative office in Budapest, employing 73 staff members. The bank plays a significant role in strengthening economic relations and foreign trade between Turkey, Austria, and Germany. It primarily focuses on financing the commercial activities of its corporate clients and investing in bonds. With a strong capital and liquidity structure, the bank reached a total asset size of €991 million by the end of 2024. Thanks to its strong brand recognition, it serves approximately 13,000 customers across a broad base.

Hello, I'm Sue Doza with your global weather update. Let's start. Across much of Europe, light clouds are moving quickly across the region. Athens will be partly cloudy at 26 degrees, while Ankara has similar weather at 23. Farther west, colder conditions take hold for most of the continent. Rome is rainy at 19 degrees and Berlin is cloudy at 13. In the Balkans, temperatures remain on the colder side. Tirana is cloudy at 20 degrees, while Pristina has similar weather at 14. The Middle East warms up today, though. Mecca peaks at 43 degrees and Baghdad is sunny at 38. In Central Asia, Almaty is partly cloudy at 18 degrees, while Baku has similar weather for today. Farther east, Bangkok is partly cloudy at 34 degrees and Urumqi has similar weather at 14. Across Africa, Casablanca is partly cloudy at 21 degrees, while Tripoli is cloudy at 28. In North America, Toronto is rainy and Los Angeles is partly cloudy at 24. In South America, Buenos Aires is at 17 degrees, while Caracas has a thunderstorm at 25. Across Oceania, Sydney is rainy at 20 degrees, while Port Moresby is at 32 for today. That's the latest global weather update. 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

0: we're going to have a long talk about it.
1: Donald Trump said Tuesday he would have a talk with Chinese President Xi Jinping about the war in Iran during his upcoming trip to China. But when asked about possible Chinese involvement, the U.S. president offered a blunt response.
0: I don't think we need any help with Iran, to be honest with you. They're defeated militarily, and they'll either do the right thing or we'll finish the job.
1: His comments come as hopes for a lasting peace deal grow weaker, and Iran strengthens its control over the Strait of Hormuz. More than a month after a shaky ceasefire began, the two sides have made little progress toward an agreement. According to sources, Tehran struck new deals with Iraq and Pakistan to ship oil and natural gas through the area. Sources say other countries are considering similar deals, potentially making Iran's grip on the strait more permanent. The Trump administration said Tuesday that top U.S. and Chinese officials agreed last month that no country should charge tolls on ships passing through the region. China, which has close ties with Iran and buys large amounts of its oil, did not challenge this statement. Trump is scheduled to meet Xi this week and is expected to urge China to press Iran to reach a deal with the United States. For its part, Tehran has demanded compensation for damage from the war and an end to the U.S. blockade. It also wants a full ceasefire across all fronts, including in Lebanon, where Iran-backed Hezbollah is fighting Israel. Trump has dismissed those demands as garbage.
2: This meeting with Xi is incredibly important at this time because not only because of the bilateral relationship between the United States and China, because of the war in Iran as well. Both China and the United States obviously have an enormous amount to play into this war in Iran. Iran and China is one of the largest and most important economic relations Iran has. And of course, China is one of the most important players for the global economy. And a global recession, which would come from a prolonged closure of the Strait of Hormuz, would dramatically affect both China and the United States. So obviously the war in Iran will be probably a large portion of the conversation just because it's a huge monkey wrench in the global economy. And again, China has a huge role to play in sort of potentially swaying Iran in ways that we simply don't, because we don't have the economic leverage over Iran that we do because of the sanctions on Iran. I would say that, you know, again, Iranian exports of oil to China are obviously important, but oil markets, in some sense, you know, oil is a commodity. Oil goes to the highest bidder. So in some sense, if China is willing to pay for higher prices of oil from other parties, they'll be insulated from this. In addition to that, you know, China has built up massive stores of oil. So they are among other parties, they're one of the more insulated to this type of shock than anybody else. The Taiwan issue is enormous for both sides. I mean, of course, from the Chinese side, it is part of China. This is, you know, an enormous issue. And from the U.S. side, it is both a close partner. It is where the 90 or 95% of the most advanced semiconductors come out of. It's a democracy, and it is a sort of, you know, a key pillar in the first island chain. So from both sides, this is a both huge economic and strategic issue. I really don't think that this is on the agenda in large, or I think the U.S. side would very much not want this to be on the agenda for these discussions. I think that much like China has slowly over time tried to change the status quo in the South China Sea and other areas, I think they'll try to use this as an area to slowly change the status quo, try to get the U.S. to change verbiage, change decisions around weapon sales.

Iran has set out 5 conditions for entering a new round of negotiations with the United States. Iran's semi-official Fars news agency reported on Tuesday. A source familiar with the matter said that Iran is demanding an end to all fronts of war, especially in Lebanon, the lifting of sanctions, the release of frozen Iranian assets, compensation for war damages, and recognition of Iran's authority over the Strait of Hormuz. Iran's Deputy Foreign Minister, Kazem Gharibabadi, said on social media platform on the same day that true peace cannot be built on coercive policies. He said that Iran's principles are clear, including a permanent end to the war and guarantees against its recurrence, compensation for damage, the lifting of the blockade and illegal sanctions, and full respect for Iran's rights. He also said that one cannot speak of a ceasefire while maintaining a blockade, claim to support diplomacy while intensifying sanctions, or advocate for regional stability while providing political and military

0: support to a regime that is the source of aggression and instability.
1: Senior Pentagon official Jules Hurst on Tuesday told lawmakers that the United States' war in Iran has cost the country $29 billion so far, an increase of $4 billion from an estimate provided late last month.
2: So at the time of testimony in front of the ask, it was $25 billion. But the joint staff team and the comptroller team are constantly looking at that estimate. And so now we think it's closer to 29. That's because of updated repair and replacement of equipment costs and also just general operational costs to keep people in theater.
1: It is unclear how the Pentagon arrived at the $29 billion figure. This all comes just 6 months before midterm elections, in which President Donald Trump's Republicans may face an uphill battle to keep their House majority. Democrats, meanwhile, are riding high in public opinion polls as they attempt to link the war with cost of living issues, including gasoline prices, which have seen a roughly 50% increase across the U.S. On Monday, Trump said a ceasefire was on life support, as Tehran rejected a U.S. proposal to end the conflict in hope for a peace deal dwindles.
0: Britain will deploy a warship, fighter jets, and autonomous systems as part of a multinational security mission in the Strait of Hormuz, the Ministry of Defense said on Tuesday. British Defense Secretary John Healey announced the plan following a virtual meeting of defense ministers involving representatives from more than 40 countries. According to the MOD, Britain will provide £115 million in new funding for autonomous mine-hunting equipment and advanced counter-drone systems. The Royal Navy destroyer HMS Dragon is currently sailing toward the Middle East in support of the operation. This deployment follows last week's announcement that the UK and France will jointly lead a multinational Strait of Hormuz mission. French Ministry of Armed Forces said France's Charles de Gaulle aircraft carrier group had crossed the Suez Canal and is heading toward the southern Red Sea. In response, Kazem Gharibabadi, Iran's deputy foreign minister for legal and international affairs, warned on Sunday that the presence of French and British warships in the Strait of Hormuz to accompany U.S. illegal and internationally unlawful actions will be met with a decisive and immediate response from Iran's armed forces.
3: Turkish President Recep Tayyip Erdogan will attend a Turkic summit and hold high-level talks in Kazakhstan. At the invitation of Kazakh President Kasym Jomart Tokayev, Erdogan is expected to attend the informal summit of the Organization of Turkic States in the city of Turkestan, as well as a meeting titled Astana-Ankara, From Brotherhood to a Pragmatic Eurasian Alliance, aimed at further strengthening bilateral cooperation. The official visit of President Recep Tayyip Erdogan to Kazakhstan's capital Astana signals a new phase in the deepening strategic partnership between Ankara and Astana in recent years. The talks, following Tokayev's visit to Ankara last year, are expected to focus not only on political relations but also on new areas of cooperation in energy, transportation, trade, and the defense industry. According to a statement from Kazakhstan's presidential palace, Erdogan and Tokayev will evaluate the current state and future of bilateral relations, which have been elevated to the level of an enhanced strategic partnership. The two leaders will also co-chair the sixth meeting of the Kazakhstan-Turkiye High-Level Strategic Cooperation Council. Erdogan and Tokayev are set to meet again on May 15th at the informal summit of the heads of state of the Organization of Turkic States, to be held in the Kazakh city of Turkestan. Turkish president's contacts in Astana are also being closely watched in terms of the new geopolitical balances emerging after the Russia-Ukraine war. In particular, new trade and energy routes across Central Asia, the South Caucasus, and the Caspian Corridor are making cooperation between Turkey and Kazakhstan increasingly strategic. Topics expected to dominate the talks include the development of the Middle Corridor, Caspian transit transportation projects, energy security, logistics connectivity, and defense industry cooperation. The two countries are also aiming to strengthen coordination along the Middle Corridor, which is seen as an alternative trade route between China and Europe. Increasing the volume of Kazakh oil transported through the Baku-Tbilisi-Ceyhan pipeline is also on the agenda. According to experts, Kazakhstan's energy resources and position as a transit country complement Turkey's role as a logistics hub opening to European markets,

0: during her visit, which included talks on expanding bilateral cooperation and enhancing economic partnerships between Ankara and Brussels.
1: We need Turkey. We're partners, we're allies, we're friends, and we need one another. Turkey needs the European Union as well, so we need each other. And by cooperation, by working together, by economic trade, having more export, having more collaboration, having more deals, business deals, then we will have more people happy and more revenue.
0: The Belgian delegation took part in the Turkey-Belgium Business Forum and high-level meetings, bringing together Turkish and Belgian companies, while discussions focused on industry, trade, women's economic participation, advanced technology, and biopharmaceutical cooperation. Queen Mathilde also visited several of Turkey's major strategic and technological centers, including the Istanbul Finance Center and the National Technology Center operated by Baykar, reflecting growing European interest in Turkey's rapidly advancing defense and innovation sectors. The Belgian defense minister praised Turkey's defense industry during the visit, describing the country as an emerging maritime and technological power that is increasingly gaining influence in global defense markets through domestically produced naval platforms, drones, and advanced military systems.
1: You engaged, you modernized, you adapt, you have now new doctrines working on drone technology, working on AI, working on innovation, R&D all the time. And that is what we need to do. So we need to copy your model. Your model is great.
0: The visit further underscored Turkey's expanding geopolitical and economic importance as a major regional power connecting Europe, Central Asia, and the Middle East, while also reinforcing Ankara's position as one of the world's fastest rising defense technology and manufacturing hubs. Palestinians across Gaza are once again enduring relentless Israeli bombardment as attacks on the besieged enclave intensified in recent weeks, deepening the suffering of civilians already devastated by war, displacement, and destruction. Families who had briefly hoped the October ceasefire would bring relief say that the violence never truly stopped, with Israeli strikes continuing to hit densely populated neighborhoods, displacement camps, and areas filled with civilians struggling to survive amid the ruins.
2: كان في عدد شهداء صح كان في عدد اولها يعني قليل شهر عن شهر العدد بزيد بشهر اثنين شهر ثلاثة لغاية 28/4 فقدت ابني الثاني وراح لي كمان ولد قبل هيك تمام هم الاولاد الاثنين كانوا المعدين الي هم اللي كانوا يصرفوا علي ويعيلوني انا في امور البيت وامور الحياتيه.
0: Women and children remain among the victims of the renewed attacks, while terrified families describe fleeing explosions in the middle of the night with nowhere safe left to go in a territory where entire communities have already been flattened. For many Palestinians, the latest escalation has reopened the trauma of repeated displacement as families who returned to damaged homes after the ceasefire are once again forced into overcrowded tents lacking food, water, electricity, and basic sanitation.
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4: 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Palestinian mother of six, Zainab Abu Saman, said that she was forced to leave her home in haste as explosions hit nearby. Describing how the latest escalation revived painful memories of earlier phases of the war.
5: احنا نزحنا عدة مرات. أول مرة طلعنا طبعا نزحنا في المدرسة الشاطئ. بعدين حاصرتنا اليهود بيجي 3-4 أيام. نزحنا مباشرة على خان يونس. من بعدها

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1: Despite the ceasefire, Israeli violence has continued across Gaza with frequent strikes, while local medical sources say that hundreds of Palestinians have been killed since the truce came into effect.
3: This was the funeral of 14-year-old Awsam Natsan in the Israeli-occupied West Bank. At least 70 children have been killed in the West Bank and East Jerusalem since early 2025, UNICEF said on Tuesday. That's a rate of about one child killed a week.
4: Children are paying an intolerable price for escalating military operations and settler attacks across the occupied West Bank, including East Jerusalem.
3: 93% of the children were killed by Israeli forces in what amounted to a pattern of crimes, UNICEF spokesperson James Elder said. The rest were victims of settler attacks, unexploded ordnance, or accidental hits by Palestinian forces, he said. The Israeli military did not immediately respond to a request for comment.
4: March 2026 saw the highest number of Palestinians injured by settler attacks in the last 20 years. And we're seeing attacks become increasingly coordinated. So documented incidents include children shot, stabbed, children beaten, and children pepper sprayed. Now, these are not isolated incidents. They point to a sustained pattern of the worst kind of violations against children, as well as attacks on children's homes, on their schools, and on the water that they rely on.
3: Human rights groups have described a renewed surge in violence against Palestinians by Israeli settlers and soldiers since 2023. The United Nations and most countries deem Israel's settlements on West Bank land captured in the 1967 war illegal, which Israel disputes. Prime Minister Benjamin Netanyahu's government, which staunchly opposes the establishment of a Palestinian state, has accelerated settlement building. European governments have also raised concern about rising settler violence, on Monday agreeing new sanctions targeting violent Israeli settlers, as well as leading figures from Hamas.
1: The Russian Defense Ministry said that the armed forces have resumed their special military operation following the end of a ceasefire, while Ukraine reported successfully repelling Russia's attacks. Russian forces observed the Victory Day ceasefire from Friday to Monday, remaining in positions previously held throughout the period, the ministry said in a statement. With the end of the ceasefire agreement, Russian forces have continued conducting the special military operation, it said. According to the ministry, Russian forces struck Ukrainian military airfields, ammunition depots, fuel depots, and other targets across 56 regions, shooting down 108 fixed-wing drones. On the same day, the General Staff of the Armed Forces of Ukraine reported that there were 174 battles in frontline areas. Talks aimed at ending the conflict have so far failed to achieve a significant breakthrough, stalling in recent months. U.S. President Donald Trump made ending what has become a war of attrition a key pledge during his 2024 election campaign. On Tuesday, as he left the White House for a trip to China, Trump told reporters,
5: "Will you be able to talk about the end of the war in Ukraine with the president?"
6: I think it's getting very close. The end of the war in Ukraine, I really think it's getting very close.
1: On Monday, the Kyiv Independent newspaper reported that Washington was attempting to negotiate another temporary ceasefire that would include sanctions relief for Russia. Ukrainian officials are reportedly concerned that the proposed agreement does not include security guarantees, which Kyiv views as essential to deterring future aggression from Moscow.

0: Russia's nuclear doctrine is that they have nuclear weapons to defend their country, as all nuclear weapon states do. The interesting thing is that they changed it a little bit last year. They added that the nuclear weapons are also to be used in defense of Russia's sovereignty and territorial integrity, which is a little bit of a new wrinkle. This was clearly done to send a message to the countries that are supporting Ukraine to say that there is a line. They're not saying where it is, but at some point, if that line is crossed, then nuclear weapons could be involved. So it's clear that they're using these weapons as a means of blackmail, that they are trying to use it to get additional leverage to get what they want out of the war in Ukraine. Russia and the United States have about 7,000 nuclear weapons each. Russia has probably slightly more. Many of these are held in reserve. They're not of use. But the point is that even one nuclear weapon, if used, would be catastrophic. So the goal is to avoid any use of nuclear weapons. A small number does not make it better than a large number. The important thing to keep in mind is that Russia is already using nuclear weapons, not in an explosive sense of destroying large areas of territory, but they're using them as diplomatic leverage, as I said earlier. They're using them as a means of blackmail. They're using them to get Western countries to restrain what they are providing Ukraine in the way of military assistance. So we're seeing the use of it every day, and then it's been very successful. I don't think that Russia wants to use its weapons explosively in Ukraine. They're using them diplomatically every day, more or less. I think that they made a decision early in the war that they would prefer to use their weapons in this manner as means of leverage and not as a way to destroy territory. It doesn't make sense. You don't destroy a country that you want to occupy and eventually control.
1: Long-term British borrowing costs surged to their highest in nearly 30 years on Tuesday. Sterling slumped and shares fell as investors brace for a potential change of leadership that could weaken fiscal discipline. Prime Minister Keir Starmer is under mounting pressure to resign. It's after his governing Labour Party suffered big losses in last week's local elections. But he remained defiant on Tuesday at a cabinet meeting, telling ministers he would get on with governing. Almost 80 of his lawmakers have called on him to go. Economist Hetal Mehta of St James's Place told Reuters that markets are nervous that any alternative leader will seek to borrow more, and that would likely push the cost of the debt up further.
2: That level of uncertainty is into the idea of we don't know what the fiscal situation will be. You know, there are obviously pressures in for any government to spend more to boost growth, but then you have to balance that with the fiscal rules. And so that kind of uncertainty demands a bit of a risk premium, and that's why we see gilt yields rising currently.
1: The benchmark 10-year gilt yield rose 5.13%, the highest since 2008. That was around the level hit in March on concerns around the inflationary impact of the Iran war.
2: There are a few different things, but certainly the impact of the Iran conflict, how that will feed into inflation, what that might mean for the Bank of England, where inflation expectations are actually still elevated, all feeds into this idea of higher interest rates and therefore higher borrowing costs.
1: 30-year yields sensitive to financial risks touched their highest since 1998 at 5.81%, rising as much as 14 basis points. The pound also dropped by half a percentage point, and stock markets also came under pressure, with the FTSE 100 index down nearly 1%.
3: The World Health Organization said that 11 hantavirus cases have now been linked to the cruise ship MV Hondius, including 9 confirmed infections of the Andes strain of the virus and 2 suspected cases. The ship was carrying around 150 passengers and crew members from more than 20 countries, including 38 from the Philippines, 23 from Britain, 17 from the United States, 14 from Spain, 11 from the Netherlands, 8 from Germany, and 5 each from France and Ukraine. Speaking at a joint press conference with the Spanish government in Madrid, WHO officials warned that additional confirmed cases could still emerge due to the virus's long incubation period, despite the completion of evacuation operations from the vessel, and urged countries to follow its epidemic prevention and control guidelines. The WHO also said no new deaths had been reported since May 2nd. All confirmed and suspected cases linked to the vessel had been isolated, minimizing the risk of further transmission, it said, adding that there is currently no indication of a larger scale outbreak. In related developments, Spain's Ministry of Health announced in a social media update on Tuesday that a Spanish passenger evacuated from the ship had tested positive again after a second hantavirus test, confirming the infection. Meanwhile, the operator of the ship said the vessel departed on Monday on its return voyage to the Netherlands. Only 25 crew members, along with one doctor and one nurse, remain on board after all passengers had disembarked. Hantavirus was first isolated and named in 1978 after the Hantan River in the Republic of Korea, where an outbreak occurred among soldiers during wartime. According to the U.S. Centers for Disease Control and Prevention, humans usually contract hantavirus through contact with infected rodents or their saliva, urine, and droppings, most commonly by inhaling virus particles emitted into the air from contaminated waste. Rodent bites can also transmit the virus.
4: Did you ask Marty Harry to resign, sir? Or did you fire your FBI?
5: Well, I don't want to say, but Marty's a great guy.
6: President Donald Trump on Tuesday confirmed that Marty McHarry was being replaced as U.S. Food and Drug Administrator. It's the latest leadership change at the Federal Health Department following weeks of public speculation and a mounting pressure campaign.
5: He's going to be off as the assistant, the deputy, is taking over temporarily. He was having some difficulty. You know, he's a great doctor, and he was having some difficulty.
6: FDA Deputy Commissioner for Food Kyle Diamantis will lead the agency in an acting capacity, according to two sources familiar with the situation. Politico first reported the development. McHarry's departure follows weeks of intensifying pressure from powerful Republicans, anti-abortion groups, and the Wall Street Journal editorial board. All the while, sources said he clashed with top officials at the White House and Department of Health and Human Services. McHarry faced criticism over his handling of reintroducing flavored vapes into the U.S. market, a stalled abortion pill review, and public disagreements with drug makers over reviews of potentially life-saving medicines and vaccines. The journal's editorial page has featured at least half a dozen op-eds blasting McHarry for controversial drug rejections, calling for his ouster. McHarry, a Johns Hopkins University School of Medicine surgical oncologist who criticized vaccine mandates during the COVID-19 pandemic, was confirmed by Congress last March. The White House in recent months has sought more conventional candidates for top health jobs that could be confirmed by the Senate. But that has proven difficult, with many wary of working under Health Secretary Robert F. Kennedy Jr., who has espoused views particularly on vaccines that contradict scientific evidence.
7: Florida intends to shut down the controversial federal migrant detention center known as Alligator Alcatraz. That's according to reports by the New York Times on Tuesday. The facility is located 37 miles west of Miami in a subtropical wetland home to alligators, crocodiles, and pythons. The report, which cited a federal official and three people familiar with the facility's operations, said the facility was closing and that detainees would be moved by the start of June. It said the $250 million facility would be broken down over the following weeks. Florida Governor Ron DeSantis' office did not immediately respond to a request for comment. A U.S. Department of Homeland Security spokesperson said any reports about pressure from the department to cease operations at Alligator Alcatraz are false. The spokesperson said the agency continues to evaluate detention needs and requirements. Official

0: Statistics show that Immigration and Customs Enforcement had held an average of about 1,400 detainees at the facility from October 2025 through early April of this year. Advocates criticized the conditions there, saying bright lights remained on 24 hours a day, detainees were denied medicine, and the remote location made it challenging to obtain legal counsel. The facility was opened under former Homeland Security Secretary Kristi Noem's tenure. During his time in office, U.S. President Donald Trump has made aggressive immigration and border policies central to his political agenda.
1: See what I mean?
2: Spain will push ahead with new rules to make social networks and AI safer, despite robust lobbying from the tech industry. That's according to Digital Transformation Minister Óscar López, who spoke to Reuters.
3: Bueno, la privacidad de los datos es sagrada. Precisamente por eso.
4: Data privacy is sacred. That is precisely why those who try to establish a framework around competitiveness forget that the profit of four tech companies cannot come at the expense of the rights of millions.
3: Derechos de millones de personas.
2: He said powerful voices were fighting against regulations that would curb high-risk AI systems or force companies to disclose how their social media algorithms worked. His comments echo those by European Commission President Ursula von der Leyen.
5: It is us who decide our rules, not the tech companies.
2: She said on Tuesday that the Commission was targeting social media companies' addictive and harmful design practices in its upcoming Digital Fairness Act.
5: We do not have to accept addictive social media design. We do not have to accept children being drawn into ever more extreme content. We do not have to accept that girls and women have their photos used for AI-generated sexualized images.
2: Spain has made similar moves to Australia, France and Greece and has announced plans to ban social media use by teenagers. It's also adopting legislation holding executives personally responsible for hate speech on their platforms. López said there is a mental health pandemic amongst youngsters with cases of cyberbullying, sexual harassment and AI-generated sexual deepfakes targeting children.
4: What isn't legal in the real world can't be legal in the virtual world.
6: Tens of thousands of Argentines marched through downtown Buenos Aires and major cities across the country to demand that ultra-liberal President Javier Milei reverse the cuts he applied to the budget of public universities. The protest took place at a delicate moment for the government, whose popularity has plummeted this year amid economic difficulties and corruption allegations. Students, teachers, researchers, union members, and opposition leaders took part in the massive demonstration, which ended in Plaza de Mayo in front of the government house.
7: Desde el 2023 que venimos con una restricción presupuestaria muy fuerte, venimos perdiendo, hemos hecho tres marchas anteriores, esta es la cuarta, hemos logrado que el Parlamento entienda nuestra 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
6: Milei, who took office in late 2023 with a promise to make deep cuts to public accounts in order to eliminate the fiscal deficit, vetoed a congressional law in 2025 that guaranteed an increase in the university budget. Although his decision was overturned by Congress, when senators overwhelmingly rejected the veto, the government still has not implemented the funding stipulated in the law.
8: 221 mil pesos fue mi salario del mes de abril. ¿Eso en qué impacta hoy en que la calidad de los docentes no sea la misma? 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
6: Now, the National Supreme Court of Justice will have to rule on the matter after an extraordinary appeal filed by the government, which argues that it does not have the necessary funds to finance the law.

0: Elon Musk, Apple's Tim Cook, GE Aerospace's Larry Culp, and Boeing's Kelly Ortberg will join U.S. President Donald Trump on his visit to China this week, a White House official told Reuters.
1: 208 billion transistors.
0: Others taking part include Meta's Dina Powell McCormick, BlackRock's Larry Fink, Blackstone's Stephen Schwarzman, Micron's Sanjay Mehrotra, MasterCard's Michael Miebach, Qualcomm's Cristiano Amon, and Visa's Ryan McInerney, the official said. Cisco CEO Chuck Robbins was invited by the White House to join the China trip, but was unable to attend as the company's earnings will be released this week, a company spokesperson said. The U.S. and China are expected to agree to forums to facilitate mutual trade and investment, while China is expected to announce purchases related to Boeing airplanes, American agriculture and energy, Reuters reported earlier on Monday.
2: At the top of our agenda,
0: major business deals or purchases are often announced during summit meetings between China and the United States. The two countries will also discuss lengthening a truce in their trade war that allows rare earth minerals to flow from China to the U.S., though it is not yet clear if that agreement will be extended this week. The last meeting between Trump and Chinese President Xi Jinping was in October in South Korea, where they agreed to pause a bruising trade war that had seen the U.S. impose triple-digit tariffs on Chinese goods and Beijing threatened to restrict the global supply of rare earths.
3: The U.S. Consumer Price Index for April increased by 3.8% year-on-year, up from 3.3% in March as energy prices hovered at high levels. Data released by the U.S. Bureau of Labor Statistics showed on Tuesday. This marks the highest level of U.S. headline inflation since May 2024, underlining challenges facing policymakers in the country. Observers have raised concerns as headline inflation in April surpassed the 3.6% growth in national average hourly earnings. Heather Long, chief economist at Navy Federal Credit Union, said for the first time in 3 years, inflation is eating up all wage gains. Meanwhile, the index for energy increased 3.8% month on month in April, accounting for over 40% of the monthly all items increase. In particular, gasoline prices surged 28.4% year-on-year amid oil supply shocks. The index for food increased 0.5% month over month in April in comparison to zero growth in the previous month. Notably, signs emerged that core inflation has also picked up. In April, both shelter and apparel prices rose 0.6% from the previous month, while airline fares increased 20.7% year-on-year. Core CPI, which excludes volatile food and energy components to measure underlying inflation, rose 0.4% month-on-month in April, up from 2.6% in March. The April figure was up 2.8% year-on-year. Sticky inflation is expected to continue to weigh on U.S. households, especially low-income groups.
4: Iran's confrontation with the United States in and around the Strait of Hormuz is increasingly straining both the global economy and Iran's own domestic stability, as sanctions, conflict, and disrupted trade deepen economic hardship across the country. In Tehran, many residents say that the cost of basic goods has surged dramatically since the conflict began, leaving families struggling to afford everyday necessities.
5: ولی تقریبا الان یک ماهی هستش که ما هنوز پولی دریافت نکردیم فقط کار کردیم.
4: Taxi drivers and informal workers described shrinking incomes, collapsing purchasing power and mounting pressure from rising fuel, food and transportation related expenses.
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4: Economists have warned that emergency government measures aimed at easing public hardship could further fuel inflation. While prolonged instability continues to weigh heavily on private businesses and employment.
0: Hundreds of colored plastic baskets filled with frozen fish are hoisted from boats and stacked along the docks at Juana Fishing Port as workers guide plastic crates of fish down narrow steel bridges, forming conveyor-like ramps that carry the loads directly from the vessels onto the dock. Many of the boats have spent 8 to 9 months in Indonesia's eastern waters, including off Papua, bringing back export-grade mackerel and tuna destined for markets such as Thailand, China, and Japan. But behind the busy scenes at the port, rising fuel costs are threatening to bring activity to it. For many crew members, staying ashore means losing their only livelihood.
7: Oh, kalau yang dirasakan untuk kenaikannya ada sekitar 3 kali lah. 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
0: The sense of uncertainty is weighing heavily on boat owners. The rising costs have left them with no good options.
8: Cuba will introduce new variable fuel prices at gas stations starting Friday. That is according to the Ministry of Finance and Prices on Tuesday. The government said the new prices reflect actual costs of importing gas and diesel amid an ongoing U.S. fuel blockade. For the past 2 weeks, fuel has almost completely disappeared from state-run gas stations in the capital, Havana. The U.S. blockade has severely limited supplies, forcing strict rationing across the country. The shortages have forced most Cubans to park their gas-powered vehicles.
9: So everything's on the rise then. It's something. Let's see if we can keep filling up, right? Because if prices go up too high, the economy won't be able to handle it.
8: It all comes 4 months after Donald Trump warned he would impose tariffs on any country exporting fuel to Cuba. This week, he again stepped up the rhetoric.
10: Well, look, they're not doing well. Cuba is not doing well. It's a failed nation, and we'll be talking about Cuba at the right time.
8: The Cuban government says it still has some ways to import fuel, despite the U.S. measures. However, prices will now vary depending on the supplier, shipping costs, insurance, risks, and global market prices. The new prices will be publicly displayed and could differ between gas stations.
11: Samsung Electronics and its union didn't reach a pay deal on Wednesday, which risked a massive strike. The update followed long government-mediated talks on Monday and Tuesday. Any industrial action could impact the wider South Korean economy. The country's authorities were so concerned they called an emergency meeting. Prime Minister Kim Min-seok told the government to closely manage the situation and encourage more dialogue to prevent a strike. Samsung shares fell as much as 6% after the news broke, but later traded up 1% after the update of the ministerial meeting. Rival SK Hynix saw its stock surge 7%. It was helped by market views it could profit from Samsung's labor issues and expectations it will list in the US later this year. Samsung's union is angry over what it calls a massive gap in bonus pay with SK Hynix. It has planned an 18-day strike from May 21st if its demands aren't met. The union has warned more than 50,000 workers could walk off the job. That would likely delay shipments to customers and further push up chip prices. The union has called for an end to a cap on bonus pay, currently set at 50% of annual base salary. It also wants the allocation of 15%

0: 50% of profit to bonus pay and more clarity on how bonuses are calculated. The union said it has no plans to resume talks before the strike date, but added it would consider a proper proposal if the company presents one. Samsung said it regretted the collapse of talks and will continue to have sincere dialogue with the union to stop what it called a worst-case scenario.
1: Zeroart Bank is with you all around the world.

0: Cristiano Ronaldo will have to wait a bit longer for his first Saudi Pro League title after Al Nassr conceded a bizarre own goal in the final seconds on Tuesday. Second-placed Al Hilal grabbed a 1-1 draw in Riyadh when home goalkeeper Bento fumbled a long throw-in into his own net in the 8th minute of added time to leave Ronaldo and the Al Nassr fans stunned. Al Nassr, with just one game left this season, remain 5 points ahead of Al Hilal, who have a game in hand. Al Nassr can seal the title when they play Damak next week. Former Real Madrid and Manchester United forward Ronaldo is yet to taste domestic honors in Saudi Arabia since signing a lucrative contract in 2023. His move ignited interest in Saudi football and inspired a wave of big-name signings, including Neymar and Al Hilal's Karim Benzema.
1: Reminiscent of the start.
0: The San Antonio Spurs beat the Minnesota Timberwolves 126-97 to take a 3-2 lead in their second-round series. Victor Wembanyama atoned for his first career ejection with another huge performance, finishing with 27 points, 17 rebounds, and 3 blocks. Keldon Johnson had 21 points, De'Aaron Fox added 18, and Stephon Castle had 17 as San Antonio moved a game away from the Western Conference Finals.
1: Attack to the basket for two.
0: The Spurs can advance to face Oklahoma City with a victory in Game 6 on Friday in Minneapolis. Anthony Edwards, who was limited to 8 points in the first half, finished with 20 points for Minnesota. Julius Randle and Jaden McDaniels added 17 points apiece. Wembanyama returned after his ejection early in the second quarter of Minnesota's 114-109 victory Sunday during Game 4 in Minneapolis. Wembanyama received a flagrant 2 foul after elbowing Naz Reid in the throat. Wembanyama was 6-for-8 from the field and 2-for-3 on 3-pointers in scoring 18 points in the opening quarter. After being approached by Minnesota's Ayo Dosunmu, after getting tangled up with McDaniels in the first quarter, Wembanyama would run untouched to the rim for an emphatic windmill dunk. The Timberwolves opened the third quarter on a 14-2 run to tie the game after trailing by 18 points in the first half. Minnesota tipped away 3 attempted alley-oop passes to Wembanyama before they reached the 7-foot-4 post. The Spurs recaptured a double-digit lead in the third, spurred by Keldon Johnson's block on Rudy Gobert's attempted dunk, followed by his short jumper after bodying Edwards under the rim.
1: Conference Finals.

very, very much. 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But honestly, it's hard to tell if it's just, it was just game five. Obviously, I'm going to be excited. I'm going to have butterflies, you know. So excitement is not something abnormal at this point in the playoffs. I mean, it was two games ago. It's the playoffs. I'm focused. I was focused on the game today, and now I'm focusing on the game in Minnesota in 3 days. It's the playoff. We got to move on, and I got to care about my team. Yeah, I mean, I feel like I'm not going to leak anything he said, obviously, but he maybe wanted to, you know, make a statement or make his talking even more impactful by being there. But he gives feedback and talks to us regularly,

0: you know, throughout series, throughout games. So, as always, when he speaks, everybody listens.
1: I mean, tonight, some of the stuff that Wemby was doing, you don't really have too much of an answer for it. Just kind of hope he misses. But he came out high, he made a bunch of shots. I feel like we adjusted, fought back in the game. Tried to dig ourselves out of the hole, but I mean, eventually they created another league and running out in transition. We got to get back, get matched up. Just game plan mistakes that we keep making, and it's too late in the series to make these mistakes.
2: Zach Benson scored the go-ahead goal on his 21st birthday as the Buffalo Sabres beat the Montreal Canadiens 3-2 in Game 4.
3: Blocked by Timmons. 15
2: to level their Eastern Conference semifinal series. Matthias Samuelsson opened the scoring for Buffalo in the first period. Montreal responded with goals from Alex Newhook and Cole Caulfield, who put the Canadiens ahead on the power play late in the period. Tage Thompson tied the game in the second period with a power play goal. Benson scored on the power play in the third period to put Buffalo ahead. Game 5 is set for Thursday in Buffalo.
4: The Sabres have two.
5: Sponsored by Halkbank.

0: have a long talk about it.
1: Donald Trump said Tuesday he would have a talk with Chinese President Xi Jinping about the war in Iran during his upcoming trip to China. But when asked about possible Chinese involvement, the U.S. president offered a blunt response.
0: I don't think we need any help with Iran, to be honest with you. They're defeated militarily, and they'll either do the right thing or we'll finish the job.
1: His comments come as hopes for a lasting peace deal grow weaker, and Iran strengthens its control over the Strait of Hormuz. More than a month after a shaky ceasefire began, the two sides have made little progress toward an agreement. According to sources, Tehran struck new deals with Iraq and Pakistan to ship oil and natural gas through the area. Sources say other countries are considering similar deals, potentially making Iran's grip on the strait more permanent. The Trump administration said Tuesday that top U.S. and Chinese officials agreed last month that no country should charge tolls on ships passing through the region. China, which has close ties with Iran and buys large amounts of its oil, did not challenge this statement. Trump is scheduled to meet Xi this week and is expected to urge China to press Iran to reach a deal with the United States. For its part, Tehran has demanded compensation for damage from the war and an end to the U.S. blockade. It also wants a full ceasefire across all fronts, including in Lebanon, where Iran-backed Hezbollah is fighting Israel. Trump has dismissed those demands as garbage.
2: This meeting with Xi is incredibly important at this time because not only because of the bilateral relationship between the United States and China, because of the war in Iran as well. Both China and the United States obviously have an enormous amount to play into this war in Iran. Iran and China is one of the largest and most important economic relations Iran has. And of course, China is one of the most important players for the global economy. And a global recession, which would come from a prolonged closure of the Strait of Hormuz, would dramatically affect both China and the United States. So obviously, the

0: exports of oil to China are obviously important. But oil markets, in some sense, oil is a commodity. Oil goes to the highest bidder. So in some sense, if China's willing to pay for higher prices of oil from other parties, they'll be insulated from this. In addition to that, China has built up massive stores of oil. So they are among other parties, they're one of the more insulated to this type of shock than anybody else. The Taiwan issue is enormous for both sides. I mean, of course, from the Chinese side, it is part of China. This is, an enormous issue. And from the US side, it is both a close partner. It is where the 90 or 95% of the most advanced semiconductors come out of. It's a democracy, and it is a sort of, a key pillar in the first island chain. So from both sides, this is a both huge economic and strategic issue. I really don't think that this is on the agenda in large, or I think the US side would very much not want this to be on the agenda for these discussions. I think that much like China has slowly over time tried to change the status quo in the South China Sea and other areas, I think they'll try to use this as an area to slowly change the status quo, try to get the US to change verbiage, change decisions around weapon sales.
1: Iran has set out five conditions for entering a new round of negotiations with the United States, Iran's semi-official Fars news agency reported on Tuesday. A source familiar with the matter said that Iran is demanding an end to all fronts of war, especially in Lebanon, the lifting of sanctions, the release of frozen Iranian assets, compensation for war damages, and recognition of Iran's authority over the Strait of Hormuz. Iran's Deputy Foreign Minister, Kazem Gharibabadi, said on social media platform on the same day that true peace cannot be built on coercive policies. He said that Iran's principles are clear, including a permanent end to the war and guarantees against its recurrence, compensation for damage, the lifting of the blockade and illegal sanctions, and full respect for Iran's rights. He also said that one cannot speak of a ceasefire while maintaining a blockade, claim to support diplomacy while intensifying sanctions, or advocate for regional stability while providing political and military support to a regime that is the source of aggression and instability.
2: Senior Pentagon official Jules Hurst on Tuesday told lawmakers that the United States' war in Iran has cost the country $29 billion so far, an increase of $4 billion from an estimate provided late last month.
3: So at the time of testimony in front of the House, it was $25 billion. But the joint staff team and the comptroller team are constantly looking at that estimate. And so now we think it's closer to 29. That's because of updated repair and replacement of equipment costs, and also just general operational costs to keep people in theater.
2: It is unclear how the Pentagon arrived at the $29 billion figure. This all comes just 6 months before midterm elections, in which President Donald Trump's Republicans may face an uphill battle to keep their House majority. Democrats, meanwhile, are riding high in public opinion polls as they attempt to link the war with cost of living issues, including gasoline prices, which have seen a roughly 50% increase across the U.S. On Monday, Trump said a ceasefire was on life support, as Tehran rejected a U.S. proposal to end the conflict in hope for a peace deal dwindles.
1: Britain will deploy a warship, fighter jets, and autonomous systems as part of a multinational security mission in the Strait of Hormuz, the Ministry of Defense said on Tuesday. British Defense Secretary John Healey announced the plan following a virtual meeting of defense ministers involving representatives from more than 40 countries. According to the MOD, Britain will provide £115 million in new funding for autonomous mine-hunting equipment and advanced counter-drone systems. The Royal Navy destroyer HMS Dragon is currently sailing toward the Middle East in support of the operation. This deployment follows last week's announcement that the UK and France will jointly lead a multinational Strait of Hormuz mission. French Ministry of Armed Forces said France's Charles de Gaulle aircraft carrier group had crossed the Suez Canal and is heading toward the southern Red Sea.

0: In response, Kazem Gharibabadi, Iran's deputy foreign minister for legal and international affairs, warned on Sunday that the presence of French and British warships in the Strait of Hormuz to accompany U.S. illegal and internationally unlawful actions will be met with a decisive and immediate response from Iran's armed forces.
1: Turkish President Recep Tayyip Erdogan will attend a Turkic summit and hold high-level talks in Kazakhstan. At the invitation of Kazakh President Kasym-Jomart Tokayev, Erdogan is expected to attend the informal summit of the Organization of Turkic States in the city of Turkestan, as well as a meeting titled Astana-Ankara, From Brotherhood to a Pragmatic Eurasian Alliance, aimed at further strengthening bilateral cooperation. The official visit of President Recep Tayyip Erdogan to Kazakhstan's capital Astana signals a new phase in the deepening strategic partnership between Ankara and Astana in recent years. The talks, following Tokayev's visit to Ankara last year, are expected to focus not only on political relations but also on new areas of cooperation in energy, transportation, trade, and the defense industry. According to a statement from Kazakhstan's presidential palace, Erdogan and Tokayev will evaluate the current state and future of bilateral relations, which have been elevated to the level of an enhanced strategic partnership. The two leaders will also co-chair the sixth meeting of the Kazakhstan-Turkey High-Level Strategic Cooperation Council. Erdogan and Tokayev are set to meet again on May 15th at the informal summit of the heads of state of the Organization of Turkic States, to be held in the Kazakh city of Turkestan. Turkish president's contacts in Astana are also being closely watched in terms of the new geopolitical balances emerging after the Russia-Ukraine war. In particular, new trade and energy routes across Central Asia, the South Caucasus, and the Caspian Corridor are making cooperation between Turkey and Kazakhstan increasingly strategic. Topics expected to dominate the talks include the development of the Middle Corridor, Caspian transit transportation projects, energy security, logistics connectivity, and defense industry cooperation. The two countries are also aiming to strengthen coordination along the Middle Corridor, which is seen as an alternative trade route between China and Europe. Increasing the volume of Kazakh oil transported through the Baku-Tbilisi-Ceyhan pipeline is also on the agenda. According to experts, Kazakhstan's energy resources and position as a transit country complement Turkey's role as a logistics hub opening to European markets, turning the two countries into regionally complementary partners.
2: Belgium's Queen Matilda visited Turkey as part of a high-level Belgian economic mission aimed at strengthening trade, investment, technology, and defense cooperation between the two countries, holding a series of official meetings and programs in Istanbul. Turkish President Recep Tayyip Erdogan and the First Lady welcomed Queen Matilda during her visit, which included talks on expanding bilateral cooperation and enhancing economic partnerships between Ankara and Brussels.
3: We need Turkey. We're partners, we're allies, we're friends, and we need one each other. Turkey needs

0: In the Turkey of Belgium Business Forum and high-level meetings, bringing together Turkish and Belgian companies, while discussions focused on industry, trade, women's economic participation, advanced technology, and biopharmaceutical cooperation. Queen Mathilde also visited several of Turkey's major strategic and technological centers, including the Istanbul Finance Center and the National Technology Center operated by Baykar, reflecting growing European interest in Turkey's rapidly advancing defense and innovation sectors. The Belgian defense minister praised Turkey's defense industry during the visit, describing the country as an emerging maritime and technological power that is increasingly gaining influence in global defense markets through domestically produced naval platforms, drones, and advanced military systems.
1: You engaged, you modernized, you adapt, you have now new doctrines, working on drone technology, working on AI, working on innovation, R&D, all the time. And that is what we need to do, so we need to copy your model. Your model is great.
0: The visit further underscored Turkey's expanding geopolitical and economic importance as a major regional power connecting Europe, Central Asia, and the Middle East, while also reinforcing Ankara's position as one of the world's fastest rising defense technology and manufacturing hubs. Palestinians across Gaza are once again enduring relentless Israeli bombardment as attacks on the besieged enclave intensified in recent weeks, deepening the suffering of civilians already devastated by war, displacement, and destruction. Families who had briefly hoped the October ceasefire would bring relief say that the violence never truly stopped, with Israeli strikes continuing to hit densely populated neighborhoods, displacement camps, and areas filled with civilians struggling to survive amid the ruins.
2: كان في عدد شهداء صح كان في عدد اولها يعني قليل شهر عن شهر العدد بزيد لشهر اثنين شهر ثلاثة لغاية 28/4 فقدت ابني الثاني وراح لي كمان ولد قبل هيك تمام هم الولد الاثنين كانوا المعيلين الي هم اللي كانوا يصرفوا علي ويعيلوني انا في امور البيت وامور الحياتيه.
0: Women and children remain among the victims of the renewed attacks, while terrified families describe fleeing explosions in the middle of the night with nowhere safe left to go in a territory where entire communities have already been flattened. For many Palestinians, the latest escalation has reopened the trauma of repeated displacement as families who returned to damaged homes after the ceasefire are once again forced into overcrowded tents lacking food, water, electricity, and basic sanitation.
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4: 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Palestinian mother of six, Zainab Abu Saman, said that she was forced to leave her home in haste as explosions hit nearby, describing how the latest escalation revived painful memories of earlier phases of the war.
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4: Abu Saman, who had previously been displaced several times, said that she had only recently begun rebuilding her life following the fragile ceasefire agreement reached in October 2025.
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1: Despite the ceasefire, Israeli violence has continued across Gaza with frequent strikes, while local medical sources say that hundreds of Palestinians have been killed since the truce came into effect.
2: This was the funeral of 14-year-old Awsam Natsan in the Israeli-occupied West Bank. At least 70 children have been killed in the West Bank and East Jerusalem since early 2025, UNICEF said on Tuesday. That's a rate of about one child killed a week.
3: Children are paying an intolerable price for escalating military operations and settler attacks across the occupied West Bank, including East Jerusalem.
2: 93% of the children were killed by Israeli forces in what amounted to a pattern of crimes, UNICEF spokesperson James Elder said. The rest were victims of settler attacks, unexploded ordnance, or accidental hits by Palestinian forces, he said. The Israeli military did not immediately respond to a request for comment.
3: March 2026 saw the highest number of Palestinians injured by settler attacks in the last 20 years. And we're seeing attacks become increasingly coordinated. So documented incidents include children shot, stabbed, children beaten, and children pepper sprayed. Now, these are not isolated incidents. They point to a sustained pattern of the worst kind of violations against children, as well as attacks on children's homes, on their schools, and on the water that they rely on.
2: Human rights groups have described a renewed surge in violence against Palestinians by Israeli settlers and soldiers since 2023. The United Nations and most countries deem Israel's settlements on West Bank land captured in the 1967 war illegal, which Israel disputes. Prime Minister Benjamin
1: left the White House for a trip to China. Trump told reporters,
4: "Will you be able to talk about the end of the war in Ukraine with the president?"
5: Yeah, I think it's getting very close. The end of the war in Ukraine, I really think it's getting very close.
1: On Monday, the Kyiv Independent newspaper reported that Washington was attempting to negotiate another temporary ceasefire that would include sanctions relief for Russia. Ukrainian officials are reportedly concerned that the proposed agreement does not include security guarantees, which Kyiv views as essential to deterring future aggression from Moscow.

Russia's nuclear doctrine is that they have nuclear weapons to defend their country, as all nuclear weapon states do. The interesting thing is that they changed it a little bit last year. They added that the nuclear weapons are also to be used in defense of Russia's sovereignty and territorial integrity, which is a little bit of a new wrinkle. This was clearly done to send a message to the countries that are supporting Ukraine to say that there is a line. They're not saying where it is, but at some point, if that line is crossed, then nuclear weapons could be involved. So it's clear that they're using these weapons as a means of blackmail, that they are trying to use it to get additional leverage to get what they want out of the war in Ukraine. Russia and the United States have about 7,000 nuclear weapons each. Russia has probably slightly more. Many of these are held in reserve. They're not of use. But the point is that even one nuclear weapon, if used, would be catastrophic. So the goal is to avoid any use of nuclear weapons. A small number does not make it better than a large number. The important thing to keep in mind is that Russia is already using nuclear weapons, not in an explosive sense of destroying large areas of territory, but they're using them as diplomatic leverage, as I said earlier. They're using them as a means of blackmail. They're using them to get Western countries to restrain what they are providing Ukraine in the way of military assistance. So we're seeing the use of it every day, and it's been very successful. I don't think that Russia wants to use its weapons explosively in Ukraine. They're using them diplomatically every day, more or less. I think that they made a decision early in the war that they would prefer to use their weapons in this manner as means of leverage

0: and not as a way to destroy territory. It doesn't make sense. You don't destroy a country that you want to occupy and eventually control.
1: Long-term British borrowing costs surged to their highest in nearly 30 years on Tuesday. Sterling slumped and shares fell as investors brace for a potential change of leadership that could weaken fiscal discipline. Prime Minister Keir Starmer is under mounting pressure to resign. It's after his governing Labour Party suffered big losses in last week's local elections. But he remained defiant on Tuesday at a cabinet meeting, telling ministers he would get on with governing. Almost 80 of his lawmakers have called on him to go. Economist Hethel Mehta of St James's Place told Reuters that markets are nervous that any alternative leader will seek to borrow more, and that would likely push the cost of the debt up further.
2: That level of uncertainty is into the idea of we don't know what the fiscal situation will be. You know, there are obviously pressures in for any government to spend more to boost growth, but then you have to balance that with the fiscal rules. And so that kind of uncertainty demands a bit of a risk premium, and that's why we see gilt yields rising currently.
1: The benchmark 10-year gilt yield rose 5.13%, the highest since 2008. That was around the level hit in March on concerns around the inflationary impact of the Iran war.
2: There are a few different things, but certainly the impact of the Iran conflict, how that will feed into inflation, what that might mean for the Bank of England, where inflation expectations are actually still elevated, all feeds into this idea of higher interest rates and therefore higher borrowing costs.
1: 30-year yields sensitive to financial risks touched their highest since 1998 at 5.81%, rising as much as 14 basis points. The pound also dropped by half a percentage point, and stock markets also came under pressure, with the FTSE 100 index down nearly 1%.
3: The World Health Organization said that 11 hantavirus cases have now been linked to the cruise ship MV Hondius, including 9 confirmed infections of the Andes strain of the virus and 2 suspected cases. The ship was carrying around 150 passengers and crew members from more than 20 countries, including 38 from the Philippines, 23 from Britain, 17 from the United States, 14 from Spain, 11 from the Netherlands, 8 from Germany, and 5 each from France and Ukraine. Speaking at a joint press conference with the Spanish government in Madrid, WHO officials warned that additional confirmed cases could still emerge due to the virus's long incubation period, despite the completion of evacuation operations from the vessel, and urged countries to follow its epidemic prevention and control guidelines. The WHO also said no new deaths had been reported since May 2nd. All confirmed and suspected cases linked to the vessel had been isolated, minimizing the risk of further transmission, it said, adding that there is currently no indication of a larger scale outbreak. In related developments, Spain's Ministry of Health announced in a social media update on Tuesday that a Spanish passenger evacuated from the ship had tested positive again after a second hantavirus test, confirming the infection. Meanwhile, the operator of the ship said the vessel departed on Monday on its return voyage to the Netherlands. Only 25 crew members, along with one doctor and one nurse, remain on board after all passengers had disembarked. Hantavirus was first isolated and named in 1978 after the Hantan River in the Republic of Korea, where an outbreak occurred among soldiers during wartime. According to the U.S. Centers for Disease Control and Prevention, humans usually contract hantavirus through contact with infected rodents or their saliva, urine, and droppings, most commonly by inhaling virus particles emitted into the air from contaminated waste. Rodent bites can also transmit the virus.
4: Did you ask Marty McCary to resign, sir? Or did you fire your FBI commissioner?
5: Well, I don't want to say, but Marty's a great guy.
6: President Donald Trump on Tuesday confirmed that Marty McCary was being replaced as U.S. Food and Drug Administrator. It's the latest leadership change at the Federal Health Department

0: Following weeks of public speculation and a mounting pressure campaign,
1: he's going to be off, and the assistant, the deputy, is taking over temporarily. He was having some difficulties. You know, he's a great doctor, and he was having some difficulties.
0: FDA Deputy Commissioner for Food Kyle Diamantis will lead the agency in an acting capacity, according to two sources familiar with the situation. Political First reported the development. McCary's departure follows weeks of intensifying pressure from powerful Republicans, anti-abortion groups, and the Wall Street Journal editorial board. All the while, sources said he clashed with top officials at the White House and Department of Health and Human Services. McCary faced criticism over his handling of reintroducing flavored vapes into the U.S. market, a stalled abortion pill review, and public disagreements with drug makers over reviews of potentially life-saving medicines and vaccines. The Journal's editorial page has featured at least half a dozen op-eds blasting McCary for controversial drug rejections, calling for his ouster. McCary, a Johns Hopkins University School of Medicine surgical oncologist who criticized vaccine mandates during the COVID-19 pandemic, was confirmed by Congress last March. The White House in recent months has sought more conventional candidates for top health jobs that could be confirmed by the Senate. But that has proven difficult, with many wary of working under Health Secretary Robert F. Kennedy Jr., who has espoused views, particularly on vaccines, that contradict scientific evidence.
2: Florida intends to shut down the controversial federal migrant detention center known as Alligator Alcatraz. That's according to reports by the New York Times on Tuesday. The facility is located 37 miles west of Miami in a subtropical wetland home to alligators, crocodiles, and pythons. The report, which cited a federal official and three people familiar with the facility's operations, said the facility was closing and that detainees would be moved by the start of June. It said the $250 million facility would be broken down over the following weeks. Florida Governor Ron DeSantis's office did not immediately respond to a request for comment. A U.S. Department of Homeland Security spokesperson said any reports about pressure from the department to cease operations at Alligator Alcatraz are false. The spokesperson said the agency continues to evaluate detention needs and requirements. Official statistics show that Immigration and Customs Enforcement had held an average of about 1,400 detainees at the facility from October 2025 through early April of this year. Advocates criticized the conditions there, saying bright lights remained on 24 hours a day, detainees were denied medicine, and the remote location made it challenging to obtain legal counsel. The facility was opened under former Homeland Security Secretary Kristi Noem's tenure. During his time in office, U.S. President Donald Trump has made aggressive immigration and border policies central to his political agenda.
1: See what I mean?
3: Spain will push ahead with new rules to make social networks and AI safer, despite robust lobbying from the tech industry. That's according to Digital Transformation Minister Oscar López, who spoke to Reuters.
4: Bueno, la privacidad de los datos es sagrada. Precisamente por eso.
5: Data privacy is sacred. That is precisely why those who try to establish a framework around competitiveness forget that the profit of four tech companies cannot come at the expense of the rights of millions.
4: Derechos de millones de personas.
3: He said powerful voices were fighting against regulations that would curb high-risk AI systems or force companies to disclose how their social media algorithms worked. His comments echo those by European Commission President Ursula von der Leyen.
6: It is us who decide our rules, not the tech companies.
3: She said on Tuesday that the Commission was targeting social media companies' addictive and harmful design practices in its upcoming Digital Fairness Act.
6: We do not have to accept addictive social media design. We do not have to accept children being drawn into ever more extreme content. We do not have to accept that girls and women have their photos used for AI-generated sexualized images.
3: Spain has made similar moves to Australia, France, and Greece, and has announced plans to ban social media use by teenagers. It's also adopting legislation holding executives personally responsible for hate speech on their platforms. Lopez said there is a mental health pandemic amongst youngsters, with cases of cyberbullying, sexual harassment, and AI-generated sexual deepfakes targeting children.
5: What isn't legal in the real world can't be legal in the virtual world.
7: Tens of thousands of Argentines marched through downtown Buenos Aires and major cities across the country to demand that ultra-liberal President Javier Milei reverse the cuts he applied to the budget of public universities. The protest took place at a delicate moment for the government, whose popularity has plummeted this year amid economic difficulties and corruption allegations. Students, teachers, researchers, union members, and opposition leaders took part in the massive demonstration, which ended in Plaza de Mayo in front of the government house.
8: Desde el 2023 que venimos con una restricción presupuestaria muy fuerte, venimos perdiendo, hemos hecho tres marchas anteriores, esta la cuarta, hemos logrado que el Parlamento entienda nuestra 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
7: Milei, who took office in late 2023 with a promise to make deep cuts to public accounts in order to eliminate the fiscal deficit, vetoed a congressional law in 2025 that guaranteed an increase in the university budget. Although his decision was overturned by Congress, when senators overwhelmingly rejected the veto, the government still has not implemented the funding stipulated in the law.
9: 221 mil pesos fue mi salario del mes de abril. ¿Eso en qué impacta hoy en que la calidad de los docentes no sea la misma? 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
7: Now, the National Supreme Court of Justice will have to rule on the matter after an extraordinary appeal filed by the government, which argues that it does not have the necessary funds to finance the law.

0: Elon Musk, Apple's Tim Cook, GE Aerospace's Larry Culp, and Boeing's Kelly Ortberg will join U.S. President Donald Trump on his visit to China this week, a White House official told Reuters.
1: 208 billion transistors.
0: Others taking part include Meta's Dina Powell McCormick, BlackRock's Larry Fink, Blackstone's Stephen Schwarzman, Micron's Sanjay Mehrotra, MasterCard's Michael Miebach, Qualcomm's Cristiano Amon, and Visa's Ryan McInerney, the official said. Cisco CEO Chuck Robbins was invited by the White House to join the China trip, but was unable to attend as the company's earnings will be released this week, a company spokesperson said. The U.S. and China are expected to agree to forums to facilitate mutual trade and investment, while China is expected to announce purchases related to Boeing airplanes, American agriculture, and energy, Reuters reported earlier on Monday.
2: At the top of our agenda,
0: major business deals or purchases are often announced during summit meetings between China and the United States. The two countries will also discuss lengthening a truce in their trade war that allows rare earth minerals to flow from China to the U.S., though it is not yet clear if that agreement will be extended this week. The last meeting between Trump and Chinese President Xi Jinping was in October in South Korea, where they agreed to pause a bruising trade war that had seen the U.S. impose triple-digit tariffs on Chinese goods and Beijing threatened to restrict the global supply of rare earths.
3: The U.S. Consumer Price Index for April increased by 3.8% year-on-year, up from 3.3% in March as energy prices hovered at high levels. Data released by the U.S. Bureau of Labor Statistics showed on Tuesday. This marks the highest level of U.S. headline inflation since May 2024, underlining challenges facing policymakers in the country.

0: Observers have raised concerns as headline inflation in April surpassed the 3.6% growth in national average hourly earnings. Heather Long, chief economist at Navy Federal Credit Union, said for the first time in 3 years, inflation is eating up all wage gains. Meanwhile, the index for energy increased 3.8% month on month in April, accounting for over 40% of the monthly all items increase. In particular, gasoline prices surged 28.4% year on year amid oil supply shocks. The index for food increased 0.5% month over month in April in comparison to zero growth in the previous month. Notably, signs emerged that core inflation has also picked up. In April, both shelter and apparel prices rose 0.6% from the previous month, while airline fares increased 20.7% year on year. Core CPI, which excludes volatile food and energy components to measure underlying inflation, rose 0.4% month-on-month in April, up from 2.6% in March. The April figure was up 2.8% year-on-year. Sticky inflation is expected to continue to weigh on U.S. households, especially low-income groups.
1: Iran's confrontation with the United States in and around the Strait of Hormuz is increasingly straining both the global economy and Iran's own domestic stability, as sanctions, conflict, and disrupted trade deepen economic hardship across the country. In Tehran, many residents say that the cost of basic goods has surged dramatically since the conflict began, leaving families struggling to afford everyday necessities.
2: والا الان که درآمد اقتصادی خیلی درآمد داغونیه اصلا پول در نمیاد باید به سختی پول در بیاری من خودم شخصا الان دارم دو تا شغل انجام میدم هم دارم دست فروشی میکنم هم دارم بازاریابی تپسی میکنم بازاریابی تپسی به این صورته که هر موتوری که ثبت نام کنی 500,000 تومان میدن ولی تقریبا الان یک ماهی هستش که ما هنوز پولی دریافت نکردیم فقط کار کردیم
1: Taxi drivers and informal workers described shrinking incomes, collapsing purchasing power and mounting pressure from rising fuel, food and transportation related expenses.
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1: Economists have warned that emergency government measures aimed at easing public hardship could further fuel inflation, while prolonged instability continues to weigh heavily on private businesses and employment.
4: Hundreds of colored plastic baskets filled with frozen fish are hoisted from boats and stacked along the docks at Juana Fishing Port as workers guide plastic crates of fish down narrow steel bridges, forming conveyor-like ramps that carry the loads directly from the vessels onto the dock. Many of the boats have spent 8 to 9 months in Indonesia's eastern waters, including off Papua, bringing back export-grade mackerel and tuna destined for markets such as Thailand, China, and Japan. But behind the busy scenes at the port, rising fuel costs are threatening to bring activity to it. For many crew members, staying ashore means losing their only livelihood.
5: Oh, kalau yang dirasakan untuk kenaikannya ada sekitar 3 kali lah. 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
4: The sense of uncertainty is weighing heavily on boat owners. The rising costs have left them with no good options.
6: Cuba will introduce new

0: New variable fuel prices at gas stations starting Friday. That is according to the Ministry of Finance and Prices on Tuesday. The government said the new prices reflect actual costs of importing gas and diesel amid an ongoing U.S. fuel blockade. For the past 2 weeks, fuel has almost completely disappeared from state-run gas stations in the capital, Havana. The U.S. blockade has severely limited supplies, forcing strict rationing across the country. The shortages have forced most Cubans to park their gas-powered vehicles.
1: So everything's on the rise then. It's something. Let's see if we can keep filling up, right? Because if prices go up too high, the economy won't be able to handle it.
0: It all comes 4 months after Donald Trump warned he would impose tariffs on any country exporting fuel to Cuba. This week, he again stepped up the rhetoric.
2: Well, look, they're not doing well. Cuba is not doing well. It's a failed nation, and we'll be talking about Cuba at the right time.
0: The Cuban government says it still has some ways to import fuel, despite the U.S. measures. However, prices will now vary depending on the supplier, shipping costs, insurance, risks, and global market prices. The new prices will be publicly displayed and could differ between gas stations.
3: Samsung Electronics and its union didn't reach a pay deal on Wednesday, which risked a massive strike. The update followed long government-mediated talks on Monday and Tuesday. Any industrial action could impact the wider South Korean economy. The country's authorities were so concerned they called an emergency meeting. Prime Minister Kim Min-seok told the government to closely manage the situation and encourage more dialogue to prevent a strike. Samsung shares fell as much as 6% after the news broke, but later traded up 1% after the update of the ministerial meeting. Rival SK Hynix saw its stock surge 7%. It was helped by market views it could profit from Samsung's labor issues and expectations it will list in the US later this year. Samsung's union is angry over what it calls a massive gap in bonus pay with SK Hynix. It has planned an 18-day strike from May 21st if its demands aren't met. The union has warned more than 50,000 workers could walk off the job. That will likely delay shipments to customers and further push up chip prices. The union has called for an end to a cap on bonus pay currently set at 50% of annual base salary. It also wants the allocation of 15% of profit to bonus pay and more clarity on how bonuses are calculated. The union said it has no plans to resume talks before the strike date, but added it would consider a proper proposal if the company presents one. Samsung said it regretted the collapse of talks and will continue to have sincere dialogue with the union to stop what it called a worst-case scenario.

0: Cristiano Ronaldo will have to wait a bit longer for his first Saudi Pro League title after Al Nassr conceded a bizarre own goal in the final seconds on Tuesday. Second-placed Al Hilal grabbed a 1-1 draw in Riyadh when home goalkeeper Bento fumbled a long throw-in into his own net in the 8th minute of added time to leave Ronaldo and the Al Nassr fans stunned. Al Nassr, with just one game left this season, remain 5 points ahead of Al Hilal, who have a game in hand. Al Nassr can seal the title when they play Damak next week. Former Real Madrid and Manchester United forward Ronaldo is yet to taste domestic honors in Saudi Arabia since signing a lucrative contract in 2023. His move ignited interest in Saudi football and inspired a wave of big-name signings, including Neymar and Al Hilal's Karim Benzema.
1: Reminiscent of the start.
0: The San Antonio Spurs beat the Minnesota Timberwolves 126-97 to take a 3-2 lead in their second-round series. Victor Wembanyama atoned for his first career ejection with another huge performance, finishing with 27 points, 17 rebounds, and 3 blocks. Keldon Johnson had 21 points, De'Aaron Fox added 18, and Stephon Castle had 17 as San Antonio moved a game away from the Western Conference Finals.
1: The basket for two.
0: The Spurs can advance to face Oklahoma.

Oklahoma City with a victory in Game 6 on Friday in Minneapolis. Anthony Edwards, who was limited to 8 points in the first half, finished with 20 points for Minnesota. Julius Randle and Jaden McDaniels added 17 points apiece. Wembanyama returned after his ejection early in the second quarter of Minnesota's 114-109 victory Sunday during Game 4 in Minneapolis. Wembanyama received a flagrant 2-foul after elbowing Naz Reid in the throat. Wembanyama was 6-for-8 from the field and 2-for-3 on 3-pointers in scoring 18 points in the opening quarter. After being approached by Minnesota's Ayo Dosunmu, after getting tangled up with McDaniels in the first quarter, Wembanyama would run untouched to the rim for an emphatic windmill dunk. The Timberwolves opened the third quarter on a 14-2 run to tie the game after trailing by 18 points in the first half. Minnesota tipped away 3 attempted alley-oop passes to Wembanyama before they reached the 7-foot-4 post. The Spurs recaptured a double-digit lead in the third, spurred by Keldon Johnson's block on Rudy Gobert's attempted dunk, followed by his short jumper after bodying Edwards under the rim.

0: Very, very much. I mean, I was fresh, feeling great. But honestly, it's hard to tell if it's just it was just game five. Obviously, I'm gonna be excited. I'm gonna have butterflies, you know. So excitement is not something abnormal at this point in the playoffs. I mean, it was two games ago. It's the playoffs. I'm focused. I was focused on the game today, and now I'm focusing on the game in Minnesota in 3 days. It's the playoff. We gotta move on, and I got to care about my team. Yeah, I mean, I feel like I'm not gonna leak anything he said, obviously, but he maybe wanted to, you know, make a statement or make his talking even more impactful by being there. But he gives feedback and talks to us regularly, you know, throughout series, throughout games. So, as always, when he speaks, everybody listens.
1: I mean, tonight, some of the stuff that Wimby was doing, you don't really have too much of an answer for it. Just kind of hope he misses. But he came out high, he made a bunch of shots. I feel like we adjusted, fought back in the game, tried to dig ourselves out of the hole. But, I mean, eventually they created another league and running out in transition. We got to get back, get matched up. Just game plan mistakes that we keep making, and it's too late in the series to make these mistakes.
2: Zach Benson scored the go-ahead goal on his 21st birthday as the Buffalo Sabres beat the Montreal Canadiens 3-2 in Game 4.
3: Blocked by Timmons, 15
2: to level their Eastern Conference semifinal series. Matias Samuelsson opened the scoring for Buffalo in the first period. Montreal responded with goals from Alex Newhook and Cole Caulfield, who put the Canadiens ahead on the power play late in the period. Tage Thompson tied the game in the second period with a power play goal. Benson scored on the power play in the third period to put Buffalo ahead. Game 5 is set for Thursday in Buffalo.
4: The Sabres have two.
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sponsored by Halkbank. Every story is part of a bigger picture. This is a global conversation, live and unfiltered. The defining issues of our age, the decisions that shape debate, every story counts. A fast-changing world told through stories that endure, events that define economies, societies, and political landscapes. A-News. Perspectives change, truth remains. Discover the truth for justice.

0: Global tensions are continuing to intensify across multiple fronts as diplomacy struggles to keep pace with fast-moving geopolitical and economic developments. In Africa, France is attempting to reset its influence with a multi-billion dollar investment push in Kenya, even as questions remain over its long-term role on the continent. Meanwhile, the war linked to Iran has entered a critical phase, with Washington weighing its next steps as inflation rises, military options return to the table, and global shipping routes remain under severe pressure. Joining me on the program today are Daily Sabah editor Calvin Dunga and political analyst Javed Rana.
1: More than 30 African leaders gathered for a summit with French President Emmanuel Macron in Kenya on Monday. Paris is seeking new deals and partnerships amid signs of fading influence in some of its former colonies on the continent.
2: So I think we have a common fight, a common battle together of investment, which is to build our strategic autonomy for Europe and Africa. And if we build it together, we will be much stronger.
1: Macron said Africa and France were equal partners with common objectives and announced that 23 billion euros, or $27 billion, of investments had been mobilized through the summit. The Africa Forward Summit is the first France has organized in an English-speaking nation, and it follows a series of setbacks in West Africa that have cut back on security and commercial ties with their former colonial ruler. Beverly Ochieng is a senior analyst at Control Risks.
3: It does feel like a rebranding of how France is positioning itself on the continent. So it's moving away from some of its former colonial powers, security partners, towards countries where it has more of a cultural, a different footprint, and trying to expand and diversify, just the same as its former allies as expanding and diversifying.
1: France has traditionally held its closest African ties in its former colonies in the west and center of the continent, but is confronting rising anti-French sentiment. Coups since 2020 in Mali, Burkina Faso, and Niger brought to power military officers who expelled French troops and invited in Russian mercenaries. France also handed over control of its last major military facility in Senegal after its president said French bases were incompatible with the country's sovereignty.
0: Welcome back to the program. Calvin Dunga, Daily Sabah editor. Welcome to Turkey's Diplomacy.
4: Thank you so much for having me, Omar.
0: Calvin,
4: always an honor being here.
0: Nice to have you, Kevin. Kevin, let's start with what's happening in Africa right now. French President Emmanuel Macron is in Africa. He's trying to reposition France's position, right? France's actions in the African continent right now. He visited Egypt. He attended a forum in Kenya. And today he's in Ethiopia. Kevin, let's begin with that. How are you analyzing this trip? What is Macron offering the African continent?
4: This is not something that is new to us as Africans. It's something that we have been going through for quite some time, and we have seen it and we have heard it. It's always old tactics, but new faces. I can give you a very good example. Let's go back to history. In the year 1944, French President Charles de Gaulle actually brought it forward that France cannot exactly survive without its colonies. Then, after that, what did they do? Even after they gave independence to African countries, one of the first things that they did was to make sure that they still maintain

0: French influence, especially in the Sahel and in Central Africa. Then one of the main things that they did was to introduce the franc, the CFA, in the West. There were two versions, the West African one and the Central African one. But now if you look at it, the West Africans, there's growing anti-French anti-French theories, anti-French rhetoric in the West Africa right now, and they have started rejecting French influence, be it in Togo. The reason why there are those coup d'etats that we have been seeing lately, be it
1: in
0: Niger.
1: And many countries are asking France to withdraw its troops as well, right?
0: Exactly. So now, especially in the West Africa, West Africa was predominantly French. I think you can see until now, they are Francophones, they speak French. And Niger, Burkina Faso, those Sahel countries, they have made sure that they don't want French influence. And one of the main things that they did was to reject the strength of the CFA, right? Because historically, the CFA was like this. It's run by Paris. We have 50% of your money in French reserves. But the West African CFA now is no longer like that. It's now 100% run by the West Africans. Of course, the Central Africans have been, there's also growing anti-French sentiments, but if you look at it, you can actually see that even the Central Africans, despite the fact that much of their money is still under the French, they are rejecting, or they're increasingly rejecting, French influence. So what Emmanuel Macron is doing right now is to, he's like an avatar of his predecessors, be it Charles de Gaulle, be it Jacques, President Jacques. Now, if you look at it, you can see that
1: Sarkozy
0: too. If you look at it right now, what are they doing? They are trying to, of course, it seems as if there's a new scramble for Africa. And the French, considering that, especially after Brexit, we realized that there was a void in the European Union, and France wanted to be the kahuna, the leader in that block, considering that the Germans, yeah, they have the larger economy, but the French have been trying to assert their influence wherever they go. And if you look at it right now, in West Africa, they've lost pretty much every influence that they have. So what are they doing right now? They are shifting their focus toward Anglophone countries. And one of them, I think you have mentioned, we have seen Emmanuel Macron in South Africa. We have seen Emmanuel Macron in Egypt, and today is in Ethiopia. And yesterday, from Monday and Tuesday, he was in Kenya, he was in Nairobi. Of course, we can hear him saying that they are investing $27 billion. He said that at the Africa Forward Summit in Nairobi, $27 billion. But before that summit, quite a huge number of troops were seen at the port of Mombasa. So now we have these questions. If this is only about the economy, if this is only about investment, because we have seen even President William Ruto saying that we want France to be an equal partner. But we have to address this whole idea of win-win and equal partners with a grain, with a pinch of salt, because now it seems as if Emmanuel Macron is fighting against Chinese influence.

influence in Africa, especially because the Chinese, when they came to Africa, they usually targeted the Anglophones, be it Zimbabwe, be it South Africa, right now, Zambia, especially those Anglophone countries. So Emmanuel Macron, the French president, is trying to shift focus to those former English colonies. But now the question is, what is exactly your long-term plan? Because if you would say that, this one is going to be a win-win situation, why do we have your military presence in Africa? Already, we have seen French companies dominating Africa. We have seen Total Energy dominating Africa. We have seen Orange dominating Africa. Because, which is something crazy considering that they have actually touched so many sectors, be it the tourism sector, the energy sector, and one of them is actually they have boringly made our AFCON so commercial that we no longer enjoy football. Each and every sector right now is being influenced by Total Energy. So in a nutshell, we can just say that we still need to hear Emmanuel Macron and his Paris administration's long-term plan, especially considering that we have seen that Paris is now a toothless bulldog. It has been rejected in the West. Now they are shifting their focus to the East, which is, of course, a region which is predominantly Anglophone. So we still need to know what exactly they're talking about. Because, of course, they have those key deals like the French shipping groups, the CMA, CGM, committing 700 million euros in Africa, 250 million. If I'm not mistaken, I mean the jobs are being created across Africa but now I think the problem here is that France has been deploying the divide and conquer tactics, especially in Africa. All right, now they went Macron went to Nairobi, and much of the focus was on William Ruto. Of course, more than 30 heads of state in Africa attended that summit, but many of them came back home empty-handed. They did not even sign any deals. They just went there, took pictures, it's just for the face, then they left. So, as I have said, Paris is deploying the divide and conquer. The divide and conquer tactics. They go there instead of addressing, because they have this Francafrique narrative that they have, France with Africa.

0: going to those countries, single countries, and trying to at least come up with bilateral agreements. But at the end of the day, this does not come out with results that exactly benefit Africans. It looks like it's another way of colonizing Africa. They are no longer bringing new flags and their horses and making sure that Africans, it's no longer as clear. But if we look in the background, we can actually see that this is exactly the old tactics with different faces.
1: So what do you think about this statement? Macron says, we're not simply here to come and invest on the African continent alongside you. We need great African business leaders to come and invest in France. So now that you're saying that France has been defeated, Paris has been defeated, no one wants to make deals with France, do you think the Africans will do that? Do you think African business leaders will go to Paris and invest there as well?
0: The question is, how, if we were to be realistic, do you think that actually happens? Or, because if that was the idea, I don't exactly think that this whole they're saying that it's supposed to be reciprocal. They bring investors to Africa, then we send investors to France. But who's going to win more? Because if you look at it, much of the wealth is not in France. What investments are we going to have in France?
1: So France is not trying to realistically help the Africans.
0: Exactly. They are not trying to realistically help Africans. They are trying to assert their dominance. Because if you look at it, it seems as if it's like a stick and carrot. You know that picture of a donkey chasing a carrot. A carrot that is put in front of it via a stick. It seems as if that's exactly what's happening right now. It does not exactly, realistically, it does not exactly look like it's going to be reciprocal. It's just going to be them coming to Africa,
1: taking the resources,
0: and going away. I heard him saying that the artifacts and the resources, or especially the artifacts that were looted during the colonial era, are going to be brought back.
1: They will be returned as well, right?
0: They will be returned.
1: Okay, finally.
0: But the question is, why? Why are they bringing them now? As if we have not been shouting with the loudest voices that we need those artifacts back. It's been a long time after many African countries got their independence, and we have been calling for the return of those artifacts.
1: We must also look at the fact, why were they taken to France in the first place?
0: Exactly. Why were they taken into France? Because I can give you a very good example of Patrice Lumumba's tooth that was taken to Belgium. Why was it taken to Belgium? When it comes to Zimbabwe, we have Mbuya Nehanda's skull that was taken to England. Right now, we don't even know where that skull is. She's one of our early war heroes, and heroines, of course. But the hair skull was taken to England, and right now we don't even know where that skull is. We don't know the whereabouts of that skull. Why were they taken there as trophies? But we need those things back, because, which is funny considering that we have words like Commonwealth. Because, of course, speaking of Commonwealth, that's actually something that is going to be interesting. And I predict that after this specific Francafrique summit, Commonwealth is going to be active. Right, and now the word Commonwealth itself doesn't make sense to me, because they call it Commonwealth, yet the world is in Africa. There's nothing common about Commonwealth. So the question is, what are they exactly doing there? What's their long-term plan? What's Macron's long-term plan? Yes, we can hear him saying that we are going to come to Africa, we're going to invest. We have already seen you investing with Total Energies, and they've been exploiting our energy, they've been exploiting our oil, right? And also, I will bring back the question, why the 800 French troops are on the port of Mombasa before the summit? So we have so many questions that have not been answered. And also...
1: And France says it's for security reasons.
0: For security reasons. We can secure the whole thing.

0: ourselves. Now we have, which is actually, there's something that I need to address. 2 days ago, there was this panel that was happening. And I'm not condoning this. We had members in the crowd making noise. Then Emmanuel Macron stood up, took the microphone from the facilitator of the panel. Then the first thing that he said was, I need to maintain order. Mr. Emmanuel Macron, you are a guest in our house. It's not exactly your responsibility to maintain order. Yes, of course, you want to exert your leadership. You want to show that you're a leader. But with the audacity, you are in our house, and the way you are behaving right now, it seems as if, because I think you can tell after that, he has been under fire, that he has been showing too much arrogance. You are in our house, Mr. Macron. If we were to discipline our children or discipline our Africans, I think it's the responsibility of those 30 members of states who had come to the Africa Forward Summit to do that. You are the guest. You might be the guest of honor, but I don't think that's your responsibility, Mr. Macron.
1: So it's still the same colonial mindset, right?
0: Exactly. That
1: has not changed.
0: There's nothing that has changed. They come to Africa with a new face, with these narratives, with these key deals, like $14 billion from French public and private funds focused on energy transitions, agriculture, and artificial intelligence. But we are not saying that Africa, of course, Africa is open for business, but this whole narrative that they bring, from the looks of it, and also we have seen this drama playing for quite some time. We have seen it playing for so many times. It doesn't end well for Africa. It's all about exploiting African resources, taking them up, taking them and going away with them. Because if you look at it, Kenya can export raw materials, maybe they've raw tea, raw coffee, it goes there. But if I were to, if it was in my hand, it's supposed to be, we're supposed to at least export processed stuff. The factories are supposed to be in Africa, and if we do that, if we send them, trust me, they don't accept our processed stuff. Gold itself from Zimbabwe has to go raw away, right? We have, by the way, speaking of Zimbabwe, Zimbabwe is the largest lithium reserves, but unfortunately, they don't accept our processed lithium. They just want raw natural resources, and no pun intended, this is a raw deal. It doesn't make sense. It doesn't help any African, even if we go there with Mr. William Ruto shaking hands with Emmanuel Macron, even in the morning of Monday, Emmanuel Macron in the streets of Nairobi running with athletes, and seems like it's paradise. But we know.
1: Was that just for publicity?
0: It's all for publicity. We have seen this drama playing along for quite some time. Because if you look at these pictures, the pictures are beautiful, beautiful, man. We have seen those pictures, and everything looks like. It looks like paradise, looks like heaven on earth. But for analysts and for people like us who are inquisitive, we can actually understand that this whole deal or deals that Mr. Emmanuel Macron is bringing to France, we know that it's a raw deal. It doesn't make sense. And there's nothing common about the wealth. The wealth is in Africa. At least if you want to invest in Africa, bring us better deals than these ones. These deals at first, it was always about...
1: These deals are not going to help the common people, basically.
0: It doesn't. It doesn't. Because these are like loans. This is like loans. Yes, we had President Emmanuel Macron and President William Ruto saying that these ones are not loans, these ones are investments.
1: I have the exact statement, Kelvin. We should no longer think in terms of aid and loans, but rather in terms of investment and what Africa has to offer. Are these double standards?
0: Yeah, these double standards, because

0: if you look at it right now, I can guarantee you, 10 years from now, we can revisit this whole topic, and we can actually confront Mr. Emmanuel Macron. I'm like, Mr. Macron, you remember we once had that specific conversation there. Where did this deal go? If maybe, because if it's actually funny, as you said, it doesn't benefit the general populace. The only people who at least get some money into their pockets are maybe the African leaders, who I am to blame. Considering
1: I was going to ask you this exactly. Are you blaming African leaders? Obviously, we've seen they have, you know, they have this allegiance. You know, some of these leaders, they're pro-France. Okay, I understand. But at the end of the day, your people are dying.
0: Which is actually something that should be looked at. We don't have to look into the room via a keyhole. Let's open the door and see what's actually happening. I can guarantee you, before this summit, how many dollars were injected to beautify this, the pre-summit roads and whatever. Because, of course, it's not like Emmanuel Macron just called William Ruto and he was like, okay, I'm coming tomorrow. They beautified this whole thing, right? If you go into Nairobi right now, the majority of the people in Kenya are suffering. Go to Mombasa, people are suffering. Okay. Go to Ethiopia right now. I am sure that they have made the roads that lead to that specific conference house. They've renovated those roads. They've rehabilitated those roads. It's always something that we see every time. Now, coming back to your question, am I blaming the African leaders? The clear answer is yes. It seems as if our African leaders are not thinking long term. They are being massaged by this whole, these huge numbers that are being crunched. They throw those numbers, $27 billion that is going to be invested into the African economy. But the African economy already has that $27 billion, Umar. We have that money because we are sitting on real resources that they need. Total Energy has been, I'm always focusing on Total Energy because this is like the biggest export by France. Total Energy has been present in Africa for quite some time, not just in Kenya, in Zimbabwe. We actually have bus stops by the name of Total Energy. And we have seen them exploiting our natural resources. So I just hope that they don't give us a raw deal. We just hope that something comes up, something tangible that is going to be beneficial to the African populace. And by African, I mean the majority, the poor people, not the people in the government.
1: People who already have that money.
0: Exactly, the people we have.
1: And are sitting on top of the resources.
0: It doesn't make sense, yes.
1: Kelvin, thank you for that heartfelt analysis. We'll have to move. We'll have to talk about Iran as well. Our guest is waiting. But before that, there is a news report. Now, U.S. President Donald Trump has said that he plans to discuss the Iran war with Chinese President Xi Jinping during his visit to China, as efforts to secure a lasting deal with Iran remains stalled.
2: Don't talk about it.
3: Donald Trump said Tuesday he would have a talk with Chinese President Xi Jinping about the war in Iran during his upcoming trip to China. But when asked about possible Chinese involvement, the U.S. president offered a blunt response.
2: I don't think we need any help with Iran, to be honest with you. They're defeated militarily, and they'll either do the right thing or we'll finish the job.
3: His comments come as hopes for a lasting peace deal grow weaker, and Iran strengthens its control over the Strait of Hormuz. More than a month after a shaky ceasefire began, the two sides have made little progress toward an agreement. According to sources, Tehran struck new deals with Iraq and Pakistan to ship oil and natural gas through the area. Sources say other countries are considering similar deals, potentially making Iran's grip on the strait more permanent. The Trump administration said Tuesday that top U.S. and Chinese officials agreed last month that no country should charge tolls on ships passing through the region. China, which has close ties with Iran and buys large amounts of its oil, did not challenge this statement. Trump is scheduled to meet Xi this week and is expected to urge China to press Iran to reach a deal with the United States. For its part, Tehran has demanded compensation for damage from the war and an end to the U.S. blockade. It also wants a

0: full ceasefire across all fronts, including in Lebanon, where Iran-backed Hezbollah is fighting Israel. Trump has dismissed those demands as garbage.
1: Welcome back to the program. Political analyst Javed Rana is joining us now from the Pakistani capital. Javed, welcome to Turkey's Diplomacy.
2: Thank you, Umar.
1: Javed, let's start with Iran. Now, Iran has set five trust-building conditions for a second round of negotiations with the United States. What are they?
2: I think the major conditions are, obviously, Iran wants to maintain some kind of sovereignty on the state of the Hormuz, something they've been insisting upon, something they are trying to create new reality, and something which Gulf states are not willing to accept, something the Americans and the other Western powers are not willing to accept. And so far as China and Russia's role is concerned, I think they are more silent, and their silence is more meaningful. And I think that indicates that perhaps that the Russia and the China would not have any objection if Iran demonstrated sovereignty and imposed some kind of taxation in any possible deal with the American, which at this particular point of time seem not possible, at least for the time being. And then I think the Iranians are also looking for that this war should come to an end on all fronts, which also include Lebanese front, and that is a bigger challenge for the President Donald Trump. Reason being is that the Netanyahu is not somebody who Donald Trump can control. Rather, it is the vice versa. So I don't think the Israelis are going to listen. They, by and large, they have already taken over the 14% territory of Lebanese, and despite so-called ceasefire, and I think dozens of people are being killed every next day. Nearly 3,000 people have been killed there. So I think that is again going to be very challenging when it comes to any negotiated settlement. And then Iran is also looking for that there has to be withdrawal of all kind of economic sanctions, direct, indirect, primary and secondary, through UN Security Council, through US Congress, and also I think from the Europeans. I think that is a kind of a bigger agenda. That is something easier said than done. And so far as the nuclear deal is concerned, something the Americans want, that should be the focus. Iranians are saying that they are willing to discuss the nuclear possibility of having some kind of compromise on the nuclear issue after these issues are resolved. Now, the problem with Iran is that their economy has gone from the back of the worst. It's a shattered economy. We know it, that there have been large-scale protests in Iran in January this year. So Iran believes that this is the highest time since last 47 years when the Iranian revolution occurred, that now they are in a position that they can force their dictates to the Americans. And on the other hand, the problem with the Americans, and more particularly with the Israel, which is operating behind the scene, that if Iranians are given any economic concessions, that means its economy would be rebuilt, and that means that whatever the domestic pressure has been there because of the bad economy, that pressure would be offset, something Israel doesn't want. So again, the bigger problem is obviously the nuclear deal. My understanding is that the Iranians are now acting in a manner that is very different to the past 3-4 weeks. And it looks like that there are several other reasons. One is that probably China and Russia have managed to smuggle in much of the sophisticated, refined weapons to Iran. And that is a kind of a message to the Americans that this time around the situation is going to be very different. That is why we are hearing from Iranians. They are saying that if there is a resumption of hostilities, this time around Iran has some surprises for the Americans. I think, and then also let's also see in another context, and that context is that now Iranian lawmakers are threatening Americans that if the Americans don't listen to them, if the Americans don't accept their demands, then the 400 kilogram enriched uranium, which was enriched up to the 60%, that

0: will be further enriched and we can make a nuclear bomb. I think that is a very threatening tone, and that underlines the fact that the part of the reason that the Iranians are delaying this so-called resumption of the talks may be because of the fact that the Iranians may be playing a dangerous game, which is a must for their own survival, to manufacture nuclear bomb out of the 400 enriched nuclear material. I think that is just a remote possibility. We are just discussing some of the possibilities. So in that broader context, I think the Americans are having a very tough time. And now the fact that Donald Trump is in China, I think he's going to plead with the Chinese president to put pressure on Iran to essentially compromise on its demands.
1: Javed, that was going to be my next question. Trump is in China and he's going to meet Xi Jinping. What sort of progress can we see on that front?
0: I think, Donald Trump has a lot of agenda also on Taiwan. Donald Trump wants basically trying to exploit Chinese and letting the Chinese president know that the Americans are interested to further sell their weapons to Taiwan, something obviously China doesn't want. And I think that is a kind of a bargaining chip. And then he will be also requesting to the China that China needs to put a lot of pressure, maybe to the tipping point, and where Iranians can listen to the Americans. Now, this is going to be a very tricky game for both tactical reason and also for the strategic reasons. China, I think, is going to have some kind of a middle ground. China may issue a public statement calling both US and Iran to unblock the Strait of the Hormuz, which means the US removing its naval blockade on one hand, and Iran also removing its blockade on the Strait of the Hormuz and stop demanding the imposition of the tax. And I think that could be a kind of a beginning point where there is a possibility. I hope that happens, but again, the possibility is not very much bright. And that then there is a possibility that they can have some kind of a framework, maybe one-page framework, something Americans have been talking about, where they can just set up some kind of a format, some kind of the contours of the talks, and then they can have maybe a 1 month or more than that, then they can have resumption of the talks. Donald Trump is looking for some kind of instant, immediate solution, some kind of a negotiated settlement very soon. Iranians are delaying it deliberately for political reasons, for geostrategic reasons, and letting the world know that the economy of the world is in the hands of the Iran. So I think this is a very, very tricky game. And Chinese have its own economic and geostrategic interests. The more Americans are embroiled in the Middle East, that means the geostrategic influence of the Americans in the Middle East is going to further evaporate, is going to further diminish. That means the U.S. dollar as an international currency, as an international reserve currency, I think that is going to come down, not at a level which it has always been there. And you may recall that the Kuwait is also diversifying and allowing the other countries to have yuan as one of the currency the countries can purchase the petrol. In some cases, it has already happened. So again, I think this is a very gradual, slow process, something Chinese strongly believe in. That means the more the Americans embroil themselves in the Middle East war, that means the very influence of the Americans, and then the more particularly the very basis of U.S. geostrategic influence in the Middle East is its dominance of the U.S. dollar. I think since the dominance of the U.S. dollar is fast diminishing, so therefore I think Chinese have no problem if there is a protected war. Russians don't have the problem because Russians would get more leverage against the Americans whenever there are negotiations on the Ukraine war. So I think the broader picture is all these great powers are playing their geostrategic

0: God in a very meaningful manner. The one which is a losing and one which is a playing very foolishly these cards. In fact, they have lost most of these cards, and that is the US under Donald Trump.
1: Javed, the British Defense Minister has announced that the UK will contribute drones, jets and a warship to a multinational future defensive mission to secure the Strait of Hormuz. Now, how would that change the dynamics of this conflict, Javed?
0: Well, I think it's creating some kind of optics. Threats to Iran that the UK and some of other European countries are going to join Americans to unblock the Strait of the Hormuz. I think at this particular point of time, these are more threats. I don't expect that there will be any meaningful blockade or of Strait of Hormuz by the Europeans to force Iran like the US. I don't think this is any likely scenario in the immediate future, because if the Americans have not been able to unblock the Strait of the Hormuz by blocking Iranian commercial vessels and by blocking all those commercial vessels which have been purchasing oil from Iran, I think if that has not worked, I don't expect that any possible naval blockade by the European or possibly use of force against Iran, I don't think that is going to work. I think Europe and the Americans are obviously, they are divided. And the UK has already said that this is the war of choice by the Americans and they are not going to be part of it. Macron has already clarified that France is not going to be there in terms of providing Americans or supporting Americans with any warship. So again, Europe's position is somewhere hanging in balance. They are threatening, they're talking about it. Sometimes they talk about building up a military coalition, and not every country in the Europe, obviously. And sometimes they talk about building up a diplomatic coalition, building up more pressure on Iran. On the other hand, Iran is also giving warning and threatening the Europeans that they would be responsible for the consequences if they join Americans. I think by understanding is that Iran is bringing this situation, this standoff, to a tipping point where Iranians can possibly dictate their maximum demands. And I think it is going to be very tough for the Donald Trump. Now in this situation, I really doubt that Donald Trump may not have a kind of a deal which Obama had back in 2015 and 2016. So that is a politically disastrous for the Donald Trump, and that is something which can possibly lead to the Republican losing the midterm elections in later this year.
1: Political analyst Javed Rana, thank you so much for that analysis. It was a pleasure having you on the program. Kelvin Dunga, Daily Sabah editor, a big thanks to you as well for being with us in the studios.
2: Thank you so much for having me, Omar.
1: That brings us to the end of our program. Thanks for joining us. Bye for now.

0: Elon Musk, Apple's Tim Cook, GE Aerospace's Larry Culp, and Boeing's Kelly Ortberg will join U.S. President Donald Trump on his visit to China this week, a White House official told Reuters.
1: 208 billion transistors.
0: Others taking part include Meta's Dina Powell McCormick, BlackRock's Larry Fink, Blackstone's Stephen Schwarzman, Micron's Sanjay Mehrotra, MasterCard's Michael Miebach, Qualcomm's Cristiano Amon, and Visa's Ryan McInerney, the official said. Cisco CEO Chuck Robbins was invited by the White House to join the China trip, but was unable to attend as the company's earnings will be released this week, a company spokesperson said. The U.S. and China are expected to agree to forums to facilitate mutual trade and investment, while China is expected to announce purchases related to Boeing airplanes, American agriculture and energy, Reuters reported earlier on Monday.
2: At the top of our agenda,
0: major business deals or purchases are often announced during summit meetings between China and the United States. The two countries

Countries will also discuss lengthening a truce in their trade war that allows rare earth minerals to flow from China to the U.S., though it is not yet clear if that agreement will be extended this week. The last meeting between Trump and Chinese President Xi Jinping was in October in South Korea, where they agreed to pause a bruising trade war that had seen the U.S. impose triple-digit tariffs on Chinese goods, and Beijing threatened to restrict the global supply of rare earths.

0: The U.S. Consumer Price Index for April increased by 3.8% year-on-year, up from 3.3% in March as energy prices hovered at high.
1: Iran's confrontation with the United States in and around the Strait of Hormuz is increasingly straining both the global economy and Iran's own domestic stability, as sanctions, conflict, and disrupted trade deepen economic hardship across the country. In Tehran, many residents say that the cost of basic goods has surged dramatically since the conflict began, leaving families struggling to afford everyday necessities.
2: والا الان که درآمد اقتصادی خیلی درآمد داغونیه، اصلا پول در نمیاد، باید به سختی پول در بیاری. من خودم شخصا الان دارم دو تا شغل انجام میدم، هم دارم دستفروشی میکنم، هم دارم بازاریابی تپسی میکنم. بازاریابی تپسی به این صورته که هر موتوری که ثبت نام کنی 500 هزار تومان میدن، ولی تقریبا الان یک ماهی هستش که ما هنوز پولی دریافت نکردیم، فقط کار کردیم.
1: Taxi drivers and informal workers described shrinking incomes, collapsing purchasing power and mounting pressure from rising fuel, food and transportation related expenses.
3: متاسفانه وضع اقتصادی بسیار بسیار بده، یعنی یه قشری هستن به هر حال اینها درآمدشون خود کمه دیگه، با توجه به این درآمد کم اصلا نمیتونن زندگیشون رو با اون چیز جوری که باید و شاید بچرخونن. این خیلی سخته، مخصوصا اونایی که مستاجر هستن که دیگه با مصیبت هاست. ولی به طور کلی حالا چون در مرحله جنگ هستیم و به حساب جنگ میذاریمش، ولی در اصل ضرر بزرگی فقط متوجه مردم شده، مردم بیشتر دارن متضرر میشن.
1: Economists have warned that emergency government measures aimed at easing public hardship could further fuel inflation, while prolonged instability continues to weigh heavily on private businesses and employment.
4: Hundreds of colored plastic baskets filled with frozen fish are hoisted from boats and stacked along the docks at Juwana Fishing Port as workers guide plastic crates of fish down narrow steel bridges, forming conveyor-like ramps that carry the loads directly from the vessels onto the dock. Many of the boats have spent 8 to 9 months in Indonesia's eastern waters, including off Papua, bringing back export-grade mackerel and tuna destined for markets such as Thailand, China, and Japan. But behind the busy scenes at the port, rising fuel costs are threatening to bring activity to it. For many crew members, staying ashore means losing their only livelihood.
5: Oh, kalau yang dirasakan untuk kenaikannya ada sekitar 3 kali lah. 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
4: The sense of uncertainty is weighing heavily on boat owners. The rising costs have left them with no good options.
6: Cuba will introduce new variable fuel prices at gas stations starting Friday. That is according to the Ministry of Finance and Prices on Tuesday. The government said the new prices reflect actual costs of importing gas and diesel amid an ongoing U.S. fuel blockade. For the past 2 weeks, fuel has almost completely disappeared from state-run gas stations in the capital, Havana. The U.S. blockade has severely limited supplies, forcing strict rationing across the country. The shortages have forced most Cubans to park their gas-powered vehicles.
7: So everything's on the rise then. It's something. Let's see if we can keep filling up, right? Because if prices go up too high, the economy won't be able to handle it.
6: It all comes

0: 4 months after Donald Trump warned he would impose tariffs on any country exporting fuel to Cuba. This week, he again stepped up the rhetoric.
1: Well, look, they're not doing well. Cuba is not doing well. It's a failed nation, and we'll be talking about Cuba at the right time.
0: The Cuban government says it still has some ways to import fuel, despite the U.S. measures. However, prices will now vary depending on the supplier, shipping costs, insurance, risks, and global market prices. The new prices will be publicly displayed and could differ between gas stations.
2: Samsung Electronics and its union didn't reach a pay deal on Wednesday, which risked a massive strike. The update followed long government-mediated talks on Monday and Tuesday. Any industrial action could impact the wider South Korean economy. The country's authorities were so concerned they called an emergency meeting. Prime Minister Kim Min-seok told the government to closely manage the situation and encourage more dialogue to prevent a strike. Samsung shares fell as much as 6% after the news broke, but later traded up 1% after the update of the ministerial meeting. Rival SK Hynix saw its stock surge 7%. It was helped by market views it could profit from Samsung's labor issues and expectations it will list in the US later this year. Samsung's union is angry over what it calls a massive gap in bonus pay with SK Hynix. It has planned an 18-day strike from May 21st if its demands aren't met. The union has warned more than 50,000 workers could walk off the job. That will likely delay shipments to customers and further push up chip prices. The union has called for an end to a cap on bonus pay, currently set at 50% of annual base salary. It also wants the allocation of 15% of profit to bonus pay and more clarity on how bonuses are calculated. The union said it has no plans to resume talks before the strike date, but added it would consider a proper proposal if the company presents one. Samsung said it regretted the collapse of talks and will continue to have sincere dialogue with the union to stop what it called a worst-case scenario.
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Across much of Europe, light clouds are moving quickly across the region. Athens will be partly cloudy at 26 degrees, while Ankara has similar weather at 23. Farther west, colder conditions take hold for most of the continent. Rome is rainy at 19 degrees and Berlin is cloudy at 13. In the Balkans, temperatures remain on the colder side. Tirana is cloudy at 20 degrees, while Pristina has similar weather at 14. The Middle East warms up today, though. Mecca peaks at 43 degrees and Baghdad is sunny at 38. In Central Asia, Almaty is partly cloudy at 18 degrees, while Baku has similar weather for today. Farther east, Bangkok is partly cloudy at 34 degrees and Urumqi has similar weather at 14. Across Africa, Casablanca is partly cloudy at 21 degrees, while Tripoli is cloudy at 28. In North America, Toronto is rainy and Los Angeles is partly cloudy at 24. In South America, Buenos Aires is at 17 degrees, while Caracas has a thunderstorm at 25. Across Oceania, Sydney is rainy at 20 degrees, while Port Moresby is at 32 for today. That's the latest global weather update. 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

0: have a long talk about it.
1: Donald Trump said Tuesday he would have a talk with Chinese President Xi Jinping about the war in Iran during his upcoming trip to China. But when asked about possible Chinese involvement, the U.S. president offered a blunt response.
0: I don't think we need any help with Iran, to be honest with you. They're defeated militarily, and they'll either do the right thing or we'll finish the job.
1: His comments come as hopes for a lasting peace deal grow weaker, and Iran strengthens its control over the Strait of Hormuz. More than a month after a shaky ceasefire began, the two sides have made little progress toward an agreement. According to sources, Tehran struck new deals with Iraq and Pakistan to ship oil and natural gas through the area. Sources say other countries are considering similar deals, potentially making Iran's grip on the strait more permanent. The Trump administration said Tuesday that top U.S. and Chinese officials agreed last month that no country should charge tolls on ships passing through the region. China, which has close ties with Iran and buys large amounts of its oil, did not challenge this statement. Trump is scheduled to meet Xi this week and is expected to urge China to press Iran to reach a deal with the United States. For its part, Tehran has demanded compensation for damage from the war and an end to the U.S. blockade. It also wants a full ceasefire across all fronts, including in Lebanon, where Iran-backed Hezbollah is fighting Israel. Trump has dismissed those demands as garbage.
2: This meeting with Xi is incredibly important at this time, because not only because of the bilateral relationship between the United States and China, because of the war in Iran as well. Both China and the United States obviously have an enormous amount to play into this war in Iran. Iran and China is one of the largest and most important economic relations Iran has. And of course, China is one of the most important players for the global economy. And a global recession, which would come from a prolonged closure of the Strait of Hormuz, would dramatically affect both China and the United States. So obviously the war in Iran will be probably a large portion of the conversation just because it's a huge monkey wrench in the global economy. And again, China has a huge role to play in sort of potentially swaying Iran in ways that we simply don't, because we don't have the economic leverage over Iran that we do because of the sanctions on Iran. I would say that, you know, again, Iranian exports of oil to China are obviously important, but oil markets, in some sense, you know, oil is a commodity. Oil goes to the highest bidder. So in some sense, if China is willing to pay for higher prices of oil from other parties, they'll be insulated from this. In addition to that, you know, China has built up massive stores of oil. So they are among other parties, they're one of the more insulated to this type of shock than anybody else. The Taiwan issue is enormous for both sides. I mean, of course, from the Chinese side, it is part of China. This is, you know, an enormous issue. And from the U.S. side, it is both a close partner. It is where the 90 or 95% of the most advanced semiconductors come out of. It's a democracy, and it is a sort of, you know, a key pillar in the first island chain. So from both sides, this is a both huge economic and strategic issue. I really don't think that this is on the agenda in large, or I think the U.S. side would very much not want this to be on the agenda for these discussions. I think that much like China has slowed

slowly over time tried to change the status quo in the South China Sea and other areas. I think they'll try to use this as an area to slowly change the status quo, try to get the U.S. to change verbiage, change decisions around weapon sales.

0: Iran has set out 5 conditions for entering a new round of negotiations with the United States. Iran's semi-official Fars news agency reported on Tuesday. A source familiar with the matter said that Iran is demanding an end to all fronts of war, especially in Lebanon, the lifting of sanctions, the release of frozen Iranian assets, compensation for war damages, and recognition of Iran's authority over the Strait of Hormuz. Iran's Deputy Foreign Minister, Kazem Gharibabadi, said on social media platform on the same day that true peace cannot be built on coercive policies. He said that Iran's principles are clear, including a permanent end to the war and guarantees against its recurrence, compensation for damage, the lifting of the blockade and illegal sanctions, and full respect for Iran's rights. He also said that one cannot speak of a ceasefire while maintaining a blockade, claim to support diplomacy while intensifying sanctions, or advocate for regional stability while providing political and military support to a regime that is the source of aggression and instability.
1: Senior Pentagon official Jules Hurst on Tuesday told lawmakers that the United States' war in Iran has cost the country $29 billion so far, an increase of $4 billion from an estimate provided late last month.
2: So at the time of testimony in front of the House, it was $25 billion. But the joint staff team and the comptroller team are constantly looking at that estimate. And so now we think it's closer to 29. That's because of updated repair and replacement of equipment costs, and also just general operational costs to keep people in theater.
1: It is unclear how the Pentagon arrived at the $29 billion figure. This all comes just 6 months before midterm elections, in which President Donald Trump's Republicans may face an uphill battle to keep their House majority. Democrats, meanwhile, are riding high in public opinion polls as they attempt to link the war with cost of living issues, including gasoline prices, which have seen a roughly 50% increase across the U.S. On Monday, Trump said a ceasefire was on life support, as Tehran rejected a U.S. proposal to end the conflict in hope for a peace deal dwindles.
0: Britain will deploy a warship, fighter jets, and autonomous systems as part of a multinational security mission in the Strait of Hormuz, the Ministry of Defense said on Tuesday. British Defense Secretary John Healey announced the plan following a virtual meeting of defense ministers involving representatives from more than 40 countries. According to the MOD, Britain will provide £115 million in new funding for autonomous mine-hunting equipment and advanced counter-drone systems. The Royal Navy destroyer HMS Dragon is currently sailing toward the Middle East in support of the operation. This deployment follows last week's announcement that the UK and France will jointly lead a multinational Strait of Hormuz mission. French Ministry of Armed Forces said France's Charles de Gaulle aircraft carrier group had crossed the Suez Canal and is heading toward the southern Red Sea. In response, Kazem Gharibabadi, Iran's deputy foreign minister for legal and international affairs, warned on Sunday that the presence of French and British warships in the Strait of Hormuz to accompany U.S. illegal and internationally unlawful actions will be met with a decisive and immediate response from Iran's armed forces.
3: Turkish President Recep Tayyip Erdogan will attend a Turkic summit and hold high-level talks in Kazakhstan. At the invitation of Kazakh President Kasym Jomart Tokayev, Erdogan is expected to attend the informal summit of the Organization of Turkic States in the city of Turkestan, as well as a meeting titled Astana-Ankara, From Brotherhood to a Pragmatic Eurasian Alliance, aimed at further strengthening bilateral cooperation. The official visit of President Recep Tayyip Erdogan to Kazakhstan's capital Astana signals a new phase in the deepening strategic partnership between Ankara and Astana in recent years. The talks, following Tokayev's visit to Ankara last year, are expected to focus not only on political relations but also on new areas of cooperation in energy, transportation, trade, and the defense industry. According to a statement from Kazakhstan's presidential palace, Erdogan and Tokayev will evaluate the current state and future of bilateral relations, which have been elevated to the level of an enhanced strategic partnership. The two leaders will also co-chair the sixth meeting of the Kazakhstan-Turkey High-Level Strategic Cooperation Council. Erdogan and Tokayev are set to meet again on May 15th at the informal summit of the heads of state of the Organization of Turkic States, to be held in the Kazakh city of Turkestan. Turkish president's contacts in Astana are also being closely watched in terms of the new geopolitical balances emerging after the Russia-Ukraine war. In particular, new trade and energy routes across Central Asia, the South Caucasus and the Caspian Corridor are making cooperation between Turkey and Kazakhstan increasingly strategic. Topics expected to dominate the talks include the development of the Middle Corridor, Caspian transit transportation projects, energy security, logistics connectivity, and defense industry cooperation. The two countries are also aiming to strengthen coordination along the Middle Corridor, which is seen as an alternative trade route between China and Europe. Increasing the volume of Kazakh oil transported through the Baku-Tbilisi-Ceyhan pipeline is also on the agenda. According to experts, Kazakhstan's energy resources and position as a transit country complement Turkey's role as a logistics hub opening to European markets, turning the two countries into regionally complementary partners.

0: Belgium's Queen Matilda visited Turkey as part of a high-level Belgian economic mission aimed at strengthening trade, investment, technology, and defense cooperation between the two countries, holding a series of official meetings and programs in Istanbul. Turkish President Recep Tayyip Erdogan and the First Lady welcomed Queen Matilda during her visit, which included talks on expanding bilateral cooperation and enhancing economic partnerships between Ankara and Brussels.
1: We need Turkey. We're partners, we're allies, we're friends, and we need one another. Turkey needs the European Union as well, so we need each other. And by cooperation, by working together, by economic trade, having more export, having more collaboration, having more deals, business deals, then we will have more people happy and more revenue.
0: The Belgian delegation took part in the Turkey-Belgium Business Forum and high-level meetings, bringing together Turkish and Belgian companies, while discussions focused on industry, trade, women's economic participation, advanced technology, and biopharmaceutical cooperation. Queen Matilda also visited several of Turkey's major strategic and technological centers, including the Istanbul Finance Center and the National Technology Center operated by Baykar, reflecting growing European interest in Turkey's rapidly advancing defense and innovation sectors. The Belgian defense minister praised Turkey's defense industry during the visit, describing the country as an emerging maritime and technological power that is increasingly gaining influence in global defense markets through domestically produced naval platforms, drones, and advanced military systems.

0: الحرب وقفت، لكن صراحة الحرب ما وقفت. الحرب كل يوم في شهداء، في مجازر، في أطفال بتتيتم، في أرامل.
1: An Israeli evacuation order in Gaza's city's al-Shadi camp triggered fresh displacement, forcing families to flee amid renewed Israeli strikes in areas already heavily damaged by years of war. Palestinian mother of six, Zainab Abu Saman, said that she was forced to leave her home in haste as explosions hit nearby, describing how the latest escalation revived painful memories of earlier phases of the war.
2: احنا نزحنا عدة مرات. أول مرة طلعنا طبعا نزحنا في المدرسة الشاطئ، بعدين حاصرتنا اليهود بيجي 3-4 أيام، نزحنا مباشرة على خان يونس، من بعدها قالوا خان يونس إخلاء، رحنا على رفح، بعد هيك رفح إخلاء، رحنا على الدير، وبعديها لما صار وقف إطلاق النار رجعنا طبعا هنا على مكاننا.
1: Abu Saman, who had previously been displaced several times, said that she had only recently begun rebuilding her life following the fragile ceasefire agreement reached in October 2025.
3: كل أهل غزة كلهم خايفين من هذه النقطة اللي هو نقطة النزوح، نقطة الرجوع للحرب من أول وجديد. إحنا في حد، طب إحنا في هدنة، ليش فجأة نكون في أمان الله، قاعدين في بيوتنا في أمان، نيم أطفالنا، نعشيهم، ننيمهم، فجأة إخلاء. طب أنا مش مهيئة إني أنا أخلي أو أن أخذ حاجاتي مهمة، أو إني بدي ألاقي حاجة أصطر فيها نفسي وأصطر فيها أولادي.
1: Despite the ceasefire, Israeli violence has continued across Gaza with frequent strikes, while local medical sources say that hundreds of Palestinians have been killed since the truce came into effect.
4: This was the funeral of 14-year-old Awsam Natsan in the Israeli-occupied West Bank. At least 70 children have been killed in the West Bank and East Jerusalem since early 2025, UNICEF said on Tuesday. That's a rate of about one child killed a week.
5: Children are paying an intolerable price for escalating military operations and settler attacks across the occupied West Bank, including East Jerusalem.
4: 93% of the children were killed by Israeli forces in what amounted to a pattern of crimes, UNICEF spokesperson James Elder said. The rest were victims of settler attacks, unexploded ordnance, or accidental hits by Palestinian forces, he said. The Israeli military did not immediately respond to a request for comment.
5: March 2026 saw the highest number of Palestinians injured by settler attacks in the last 20 years. And we're seeing attacks become increasingly coordinated. So documented incidents include children shot, stabbed, children beaten, and children pepper sprayed. Now, these are not isolated incidents. They point to a sustained pattern of the worst kind of violations against children, as well as attacks on children's homes, on their schools, and on the water that they rely on.
4: Human rights groups have described a renewed surge in violence against Palestinians by Israeli settlers and soldiers since 2023. The United Nations and most countries deem Israel's settlements on West Bank land captured in the 1967 war illegal, which Israel disputes. Prime Minister Benjamin Netanyahu's government, which staunchly opposes the establishment of a Palestinian state, has accelerated settlement building. European governments have also raised concern about rising settler violence, on Monday agreeing new sanctions targeting violent Israeli settlers, as well as leading figures from Hamas.
1: The Russian Defense Ministry said that the armed forces have resumed their special military operation following the end of a ceasefire, while Ukraine reported successfully repelling Russia's attacks. Russian forces observed the Victory Day ceasefire from Friday to Monday, remaining in positions previously held throughout the period, the ministry said in a statement. With the end of the ceasefire agreement, Russian forces have continued conducting the special military operation, it said. According to the ministry, Russian forces struck Ukrainian military airfields, ammunition depots, fuel depots, and other targets across 56 regions, shooting down 108 fixed-wing drones. On the same day, the General Staff of the Armed Forces of Ukraine reported that there were 174 battles in frontline areas.

0: Talks aimed at ending the conflict have so far failed to achieve a significant breakthrough, stalling in recent months. U.S. President Donald Trump made ending what has become a war of attrition a key pledge during his 2024 election campaign. On Tuesday, as he left the White House for a trip to China, Trump told reporters,
1: "Will you be able to talk about the end of the war in Ukraine with the president?"
2: "I think it's getting very close. The end of the war in Ukraine, I really think it's getting very close."
0: On Monday, the Kyiv Independent newspaper reported that Washington was attempting to negotiate another temporary ceasefire that would include sanctions relief for Russia. Ukrainian officials are reportedly concerned that the proposed agreement does not include security guarantees, which Kyiv views as essential to deterring future aggression from Moscow.

0: Russia's nuclear doctrine is that they have nuclear weapons to defend their country, as all nuclear weapon states do. The interesting thing is that they changed it a little bit last year. They added that the nuclear weapons are also to be used in defense of Russia's sovereignty and territorial integrity, which is a little bit of a new wrinkle. This was clearly done to send a message to the countries that are supporting Ukraine to say that there is a line. They're not saying where it is, but at some point, if that line is crossed, then nuclear weapons could be involved. So it's clear that they're using these weapons as a means of blackmail, that they are trying to use it to get additional leverage to get what they want out of the war in Ukraine. Russia and the United States have about 7,000 nuclear weapons each. Russia has probably slightly more. Many of these are held in reserve. They're not of use. But the point is that even one nuclear weapon, if used, would be catastrophic. So the goal is to avoid any use of nuclear weapons. A small number does not make it better than a large number. The important thing to keep in mind is that Russia is already using nuclear weapons, not in an explosive sense of destroying large areas of territory, but they're using them as diplomatic leverage, as I said earlier. They're using them as a means of blackmail. They're using them to get Western countries to restrain what they are providing Ukraine in the way of military assistance. So we're seeing the use of it every day, and then it's been very successful. I don't think that Russia wants to use its weapons explosively in Ukraine. They're using them diplomatically every day, more or less. I think that they made a decision early in the war that they would prefer to use their weapons in this manner as means of leverage and not as a way to destroy territory. It doesn't make sense. You don't destroy a country that you want to occupy and eventually control.
1: Long-term British borrowing costs surged to their highest in nearly 30 years on Tuesday. Sterling slumped and shares fell as investors brace for a potential change of leadership that could weaken fiscal discipline. Prime Minister Keir Starmer is under mounting pressure to resign. It's after his governing Labour Party suffered big losses in last week's local elections. But he remained defiant on Tuesday at a cabinet meeting, telling ministers he would get on with governing. Almost 80 of his lawmakers have called on him to go. Economist Hethel Mehta of St James's Place told Reuters that markets are nervous that any alternative leader will seek to borrow more, and that would likely push the cost of the debt up further.
2: That level of uncertainty is into the idea of we don't know what the fiscal situation will be. You know, there are obviously pressures in for any government to spend more to boost growth, but then you have to balance that with the fiscal rules. And so that kind of uncertainty demands a bit of a risk premium, and that's why we see gilt yields rising currently.
1: The benchmark 10-year gilt yield rose 5.13%, the highest since 2008. That was around the level hit in March on concerns around the inflationary impact of the Iran war.
2: There are a few different things, but certainly the impact of the Iran conflict, how that will feed into inflation, what that might mean for the Bank of England, where inflation expectations are actually still elevated, all feeds into this idea.

0: of higher interest rates and therefore higher borrowing costs.
1: 30-year yields sensitive to financial risks touched their highest since 1998 at 5.81%, rising as much as 14 basis points. The pound also dropped by half a percentage point, and stock markets also came under pressure, with the FTSE 100 index down nearly 1%.
2: The World Health Organization said that 11 hantavirus cases have now been linked to the cruise ship MV Hondius, including 9 confirmed infections of the Andes strain of the virus and 2 suspected cases. The ship was carrying around 150 passengers and crew members from more than 20 countries, including 38 from the Philippines, 23 from Britain, 17 from the United States, 14 from Spain, 11 from the Netherlands, 8 from Germany, and 5 each from France and Ukraine. Speaking at a joint press conference with the Spanish government in Madrid, WHO officials warned that additional confirmed cases could still emerge due to the virus's long incubation period, despite the completion of evacuation operations from the vessel, and urged countries to follow its epidemic prevention and control guidelines. The WHO also said no new deaths had been reported since May 2nd. All confirmed and suspected cases linked to the vessel had been isolated, minimizing the risk of further transmission, it said, adding that there is currently no indication of a larger-scale outbreak. In related developments, Spain's Ministry of Health announced in a social media update on Tuesday that a Spanish passenger evacuated from the ship had tested positive again after a second hantavirus test, confirming the infection. Meanwhile, the operator of the ship said the vessel departed on Monday on its return voyage to the Netherlands. Only 25 crew members, along with one doctor and one nurse, remain on board after all passengers had disembarked. Hantavirus was first isolated and named in 1978 after the Hantan River in the Republic of Korea, where an outbreak occurred among soldiers during wartime. According to the U.S. Centers for Disease Control and Prevention, humans usually contract hantavirus through contact with infected rodents or their saliva, urine, and droppings, most commonly by inhaling virus particles emitted into the air from contaminated waste. Rodent bites can also transmit the virus.
3: President Donald Trump on Tuesday confirmed that Marty McHarry was being replaced as U.S. Food and Drug Administrator. It's the latest leadership change at the Federal Health Department following weeks of public speculation and a mounting pressure campaign.
4: He's going to be off, and the assistant, the deputy, is taking over temporarily. He was having some difficulty. You know, he's a great doctor, and he was having some difficulty.
3: FDA Deputy Commissioner for Food Kyle Diamantis will lead the agency in an acting capacity, according to two sources familiar with the situation. Politico first reported the development. McHarry's departure follows weeks of intensifying pressure from powerful Republicans, anti-abortion groups, and the Wall Street Journal editorial board. All the while, sources said he clashed with top officials at the White House and Department of Health and Human Services. McHarry faced criticism over his handling of reintroducing flavored vapes into the U.S. market, a stalled abortion pill review, and public disagreements with drug makers over reviews of potentially life-saving medicines and vaccines. The Journal's editorial page has featured at least half a dozen op-eds blasting McHarry for controversial drug rejections, calling for his ouster. McHarry, a Johns Hopkins University School of Medicine surgical oncologist who criticized vaccine mandates during the COVID-19 pandemic, was confirmed by Congress last March. The White House in recent months has sought more conventional candidates for top health jobs that could be confirmed by the Senate. But that has proven difficult, with many wary of working under Health Secretary Robert F. Kennedy Jr., who has espoused views particularly on vaccines that contradict scientific evidence.

0: Florida intends to shut down the controversial federal migrant detention center known as Alligator Alcatraz. That's according to reports by the New York Times on Tuesday. The facility is located 37 miles west of Miami in a subtropical wetland home to alligators, crocodiles, and pythons. The report, which cited a federal official and three people familiar with the facility's operations, said the facility was closing and that detainees would be moved by the start of June. It said the $250 million facility would be broken down over the following weeks. Florida Governor Ron DeSantis' office did not immediately respond to a request for comment. A U.S. Department of Homeland Security spokesperson said any reports about pressure from the department to cease operations at Alligator Alcatraz are false. The spokesperson said the agency continues to evaluate detention needs and requirements. Official statistics show that Immigration and Customs Enforcement had held an average of about 1,400 detainees at the facility from October 2025 through early April of this year. Advocates criticized the conditions there, saying bright lights remained on 24 hours a day, detainees were denied medicine, and the remote location made it challenging to obtain legal counsel. The facility was opened under former Homeland Security Secretary Kristi Noem's tenure. During his time in office, U.S. President Donald Trump has made aggressive immigration and border policies central to his political agenda.
1: See what I mean?
2: Spain will push ahead with new rules to make social networks and AI safer, despite robust lobbying from the tech industry. That's according to Digital Transformation Minister Oscar López, who spoke to Reuters.
3: Bueno, la privacidad de los datos es sagrada. Precisamente por eso.
4: Data privacy is sacred. That is precisely why those who try to establish a framework around competitiveness forget that the profit of four tech companies cannot come at the expense of the rights of millions.
3: Derechos de millones de personas.
2: He said powerful voices were fighting against regulations that would curb high-risk AI systems or force companies to disclose how their social media algorithms worked. His comments echo those by European Commission President Ursula von der Leyen.
5: It is us who decide our rules, not the tech companies.
2: She said on Tuesday that the Commission was targeting social media companies' addictive and harmful design practices in its upcoming Digital Fairness Act.
5: We do not have to accept addictive social media design. We do not have to accept children being drawn into ever more extreme content. We do not have to accept that girls and women have their photos used for AI-generated sexualized images.
2: Spain has made similar moves to Australia, France, and Greece, and has announced plans to ban social media use by teenagers. It's also adopting legislation holding executives personally responsible for hate speech on their platforms. López said there is a mental health pandemic amongst youngsters, with cases of cyberbullying, sexual harassment, and AI-generated sexual deepfakes targeting children.
4: What isn't legal in the real world can't be legal in the virtual world.
6: Tens of thousands of Argentines marched through downtown Buenos Aires and major cities across the country to demand that ultra-liberal President Javier Milei reverse the cuts he applied to the budget of public universities. The protest took place at a delicate moment for the government, whose popularity has plummeted this year amid economic difficulties and corruption allegations. Students, teachers, researchers, union members, and opposition leaders took part in the massive demonstration, which ended in Plaza de Mayo in front of the government house.
7: Desde el 2023 que venimos con una restricción presupuestaria muy fuerte, venimos perdiendo, hemos hecho tres marchas anteriores, esta es la cuarta, hemos logrado que el Parlamento entienda nuestra 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
6: Milei, who took office in late 2023 with a promise to make deep cuts to public accounts in order to eliminate the fiscal deficit, vetoed a congressional law in 2025 that guaranteed an increase in the university budget. Although his decision was overturned by Congress,

0: Elon Musk, Apple's Tim Cook, GE Aerospace's Larry Culp, and Boeing's Kelly Ortberg will join U.S. President Donald Trump on his visit to China this week, a White House official told Reuters.
1: 208 billion transistors.
0: Others taking part include Meta's Dina Powell McCormick, BlackRock's Larry Fink, Blackstone's Steven Schwarzman, Micron's Sanjay Mehrotra, MasterCard's Michael Miebach, Qualcomm's Cristiano Amon, and Visa's Ryan McInerney, the official said. Cisco CEO Chuck Robbins was invited by the White House to join the China trip, but was unable to attend as the company's earnings will be released this week, a company spokesperson said. The U.S. and China are expected to agree to forums to facilitate mutual trade and investment, while China is expected to announce purchases related to Boeing airplanes, American agriculture and energy, Reuters reported earlier on Monday.
2: At the top of our agenda,
0: major business deals or purchases are often announced during summit meetings between China and the United States. The two countries will also discuss lengthening a truce in their trade war that allows rare earth minerals to flow from China to the U.S., though it is not yet clear if that agreement will be extended this week. The last meeting between Trump and Chinese President Xi Jinping was in October in South Korea, where they agreed to pause a bruising trade war that had seen the U.S. impose triple-digit tariffs on Chinese goods, and Beijing threatened to restrict the global supply of rare earths.
3: The U.S. Consumer Price Index for April increased by 3.8% year-on-year, up from 3.3% in March as energy prices hovered at high levels. Data released by the U.S. Bureau of Labor Statistics showed on Tuesday. This marks the highest level of U.S. headline inflation since May 2024, underlining challenges facing policymakers in the country.
4: Domestic stability, as sanctions, conflict, and disrupted trade deepen economic hardship across the country. In Tehran, many residents say that the cost of basic goods has surged dramatically since the conflict began, leaving families struggling to afford everyday necessities.
5: من خودم شخصا الان دارم دو تا شغل انجام میدم هم دارم دست فروشی میکنم هم دارم بازاریابی تپسی میکنم بازاریابی تپسی به این صورته که هر موتوری که ثبت نام کنی 500,000 تومان میدن ولی تقریبا الان یک ماهی هستش که ما هنوز پولی دریافت نکردیم فقط کار کردیم
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4: Economists have warned that emergency government measures aimed at easing public hardship could further fuel inflation. While prolonged instability continues to weigh heavily on private businesses and employment,

0: Hundreds of colored plastic baskets filled with frozen fish are hoisted from boats and stacked along the docks at Juana Fishing Port as workers guide plastic crates of fish down narrow steel bridges, forming conveyor-like ramps that carry the loads directly from the vessels onto the dock. Many of the boats have spent 8 to 9 months in Indonesia's eastern waters, including off Papua, bringing back export-grade mackerel and tuna destined for markets such as Thailand, China, and Japan. But behind the busy scenes at the port, rising fuel costs are threatening to bring activity to it. For many crew members, staying ashore means losing their only livelihood.
1: Oh, kalau yang dirasakan untuk kenaikannya ada sekitar 3 kali lah. 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
0: The sense of uncertainty is weighing heavily on boat owners. The rising costs have left them with no good options.
2: Cuba will introduce new variable fuel prices at gas stations starting Friday. That is according to the Ministry of Finance and Prices on Tuesday. The government said the new prices reflect actual costs of importing gas and diesel amid an ongoing U.S. fuel blockade. For the past 2 weeks, fuel has almost completely disappeared from state-run gas stations in the capital, Havana. The U.S. blockade has severely limited supplies, forcing strict rationing across the country. The shortages have forced most Cubans to park their gas-powered vehicles.
3: So everything's on the rise then. It's something. Let's see if we can keep filling up, right? Because if prices go up too high, the economy won't be able to handle it.
2: It all comes 4 months after Donald Trump warned he would impose tariffs on any country exporting fuel to Cuba. This week, he again stepped up the rhetoric.
4: Well, look, they're not doing well. Cuba is not doing well. It's a failed nation, and we'll be talking about Cuba at the right time.
2: The Cuban government says it still has some ways to import fuel, despite the U.S. measures. However, prices will now vary depending on the supplier, shipping costs, insurance, risks, and global market prices. The new prices will be publicly displayed and could differ between gas stations.
5: Samsung Electronics and its union didn't reach a pay deal on Wednesday, which risked a massive strike. The update followed long government-mediated talks on Monday and Tuesday. Any industrial action could impact the wider South Korean economy. The country's authorities were so concerned they called an emergency meeting. Prime Minister Kim Min-seok told the government to closely manage the situation and encourage more dialogue to prevent a strike. Samsung shares fell as much as 6% after the news broke, but later traded up 1% after the update of the ministerial meeting. Rival SK Hynix saw its stock surge 7%. It was helped by market views it could profit from Samsung's labor issues and expectations it will list in the US later this year. Samsung's union is angry over what it calls a massive gap in bonus pay with SK Hynix. It has planned an 18-day strike from May 21st if its demands aren't met. The union has warned more than 50,000 workers could walk off the job. That would likely delay shipments to customers and further push up chip prices. The union has called for an end to a cap on bonus pay, currently set at 50% of annual base salary. It also wants the allocation of 15% of profit to bonus pay and more clarity on how bonuses are calculated. The union said it has no plans to resume talks before the strike date, but added it would consider a proper proposal if the company presents one. Samsung said it regretted the collapse of talks and will continue to have sincere dialogue with the union to stop what it called a worst-case scenario.

Cristiano Ronaldo will have to wait a bit longer for his first Saudi Pro League title after Al Nassr conceded a bizarre own goal in the final seconds on Tuesday. Second-placed Al Hilal grabbed a 1-1 draw in Riyadh.

0: Odd when home goalkeeper Bento fumbled a long throw-in into his own net in the eighth minute of added time to leave Ronaldo and the Al Nassr fans stunned. Al Nassr, with just one game left this season, remain 5 points ahead of Al Hilal, who have a game in hand. Al Nassr can seal the title when they play Damak next week. Former Real Madrid and Manchester United forward Ronaldo is yet to taste domestic honors in Saudi Arabia since signing a lucrative contract in 2023. His move ignited interest in Saudi football and inspired a wave of big-name signings, including Neymar and Al Hilal's Karim Benzema.
1: Reminiscent of the start.
0: The San Antonio Spurs beat the Minnesota Timberwolves 126-97 to take a 3-2 lead in their second round series. Victor Wembanyama atoned for his first career ejection with another huge performance, finishing with 27 points, 17 rebounds, and 3 blocks. Keldon Johnson had 21 points. De'Aaron Fox added 18. And Stephon Castle had 17. As San Antonio moved a game away from the Western Conference Finals, the Spurs can advance to face Oklahoma City with a victory in Game 6 on Friday in Minneapolis. Anthony Edwards, who was limited to 8 points in the first half, finished with 20 points for Minnesota. Julius Randle and Jaden McDaniels added 17 points apiece. Wembanyama returned after his ejection early in the second quarter of Minnesota's 114-109 victory Sunday during Game 4 in Minneapolis. Wembanyama received a flagrant 2 foul after elbowing Naz Reid in the throat. Wembanyama was 6-for-8 from the field and 2-for-3 on 3-pointers in scoring 18 points in the opening quarter. After being approached by Minnesota's Ayo Dosunmu, after getting tangled up with McDaniels in the first quarter, Wembanyama would run untouched to the rim for an emphatic windmill dunk. The Timberwolves opened the third quarter on a 14-2 run to tie the game after trailing by 18 points in the first half. Minnesota tipped away 3 attempted alley-oop passes to Wembanyama before they reached the 7-foot-4 post. The Spurs recaptured a double-digit lead in the third, spurred by Keldon Johnson's block on Rudy Gobert's attempted dunk, followed by his short jumper after bodying Edwards under the rim.
1: Conference Finals.

0: very, very much. I mean, I was fresh, feeling good. But honestly, it's hard to tell if it's just it was just game five. Obviously, I'm gonna be excited. I'm gonna have butterflies, you know. So excitement is not something abnormal at this point in the playoffs. I mean, it was two games ago. It's the playoffs. I'm focused. I was focused on the game today, and now I'm focusing on the game in Minnesota in 3 days. It's the playoff. We gotta move on, and I got to care about my team. Yeah, I mean, I feel like I'm not gonna leak anything he said, obviously, but he maybe wanted to, you know, make a statement or make his talking even more impactful by being there. But he gives feedback and talks to us regularly, you know, throughout series, throughout games. So, as always, when he speaks, everybody listens.
1: I mean, tonight, some of the stuff that Wemby was doing, you don't really have too much of an answer for it. Just kind of hope he misses. But he came out high, he made a bunch of shots. I feel like we adjusted, fought back in the game, tried to dig ourselves out of the hole, but I mean, eventually they created another league and running out in transition. We got to get back, get matched up. Just game plan mistakes that we keep making, and it's too late in the series to make these mistakes.

0: Josh Dome.
1: Zach Benson scored the go-ahead goal on his 21st birthday as the Buffalo Sabres beat the Montreal Canadiens 3-2 in Game 4.
0: Blocked by Timmins, 15.
1: To level their Eastern Conference semifinal series. Matthias Samuelsson opened the scoring for Buffalo in the first period. Montreal responded with goals from Alex Newhook and Cole Caulfield, who put the Canadiens ahead on the power play late in the period.
0: Sabres crowding the front of the...
1: Tage Thompson tied the game in the second period with a power play goal. Benson scored on the power play in the third period to put Buffalo ahead. Game 5 is set for Thursday in Buffalo.
2: The Sabres have two...
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sponsored by Halkbank. Every story is part of a bigger picture. This is a global conversation, live and unfiltered. The defining issues of our age, the decisions that shape debate, every story counts. A fast-changing world told through stories that endure. Events that define economies, societies, and political landscapes. A News. Perspectives change, truth remains. Discover the truth for justice.

0: going to have a long talk about it.
1: Donald Trump said Tuesday he would have a talk with Chinese President Xi Jinping about the war in Iran during his upcoming trip to China. But when asked about possible Chinese involvement, the U.S. president offered a blunt response.
0: I don't think we need any help with Iran, to be honest with you. They're defeated militarily, and they'll either do the right thing or we'll finish the job.
1: His comments come as hopes for a lasting peace deal grow weaker, and Iran strengthens its control over the Strait of Hormuz. More than a month after a shaky ceasefire began, the two sides have made little progress toward an agreement. According to sources, Tehran struck new deals with Iraq and Pakistan to ship oil and natural gas through the area. Sources say other countries are considering similar deals, potentially making Iran's grip on the strait more permanent. The Trump administration said Tuesday that top U.S. and Chinese officials agreed last month that no country should charge tolls on ships passing through the region. China, which has close ties with Iran and buys large amounts of its oil, did not challenge this statement. Trump is scheduled to meet Xi this week and is expected to urge China to press Iran to reach a deal with the United States. For its part, Tehran has demanded compensation for damage from the war and an end to the U.S. blockade. It also wants a full ceasefire across all fronts, including in Lebanon, where Iran-backed Hezbollah is fighting Israel. Trump has dismissed those demands as garbage.
2: This meeting with Xi is incredibly important at this time because not only because of the bilateral relationship between the United States and China, because of the war in Iran as well. Both China and the United States obviously have an enormous amount to play into this war in Iran. Iran and China is one of the largest and most important economic relations Iran has. And of course, China is one of the most important players for the global economy. And a global recession, which would come from a prolonged closure of the Strait of Hormuz, would dramatically affect both China and the United States. So obviously, the war in Iran will be probably a large portion of the conversation just because it's a huge monkey wrench in the global economy. And again, China has a huge role to play in sort of potentially swaying Iran in ways that we simply don't, because we don't have the economic leverage over Iran that we do because of the sanctions on Iran. I would say that, you know, again, Iranian exports of oil to China are obviously important, but oil markets, in some sense, you know, oil is a commodity. Oil goes to the highest bidder. So in some sense, if China is willing to pay for higher prices of oil from other parties, they'll be insulated from this. In addition to that, you know, China has built up massive stores of oil. So they are among other parties, they're one of the more insulated to this type of shock than anybody else. The Taiwan issue is enormous for both sides. I mean, of course, from the Chinese side, it is part of China. This is, you know, an enormous issue. And from the U.S. side, it is both a close partner. It is where the 90 or 95% of the most advanced semiconductors come out of. It's a democracy, and it is a sort of, you know, a key pillar in the first island chain. So from both sides, this is a both huge economic and strategic issue. I really don't think that this is on the agenda in large, or I think the U.S. side would very much not want this to be on the agenda for these discussions. I think that much like China has slowly over time tried to change the status quo in the South China Sea and other areas, I think they'll try to use this as an area to slowly change the status quo, try to get the U.S. to change verbiage, change decisions around weapon sales.

0: Iran has set out 5 conditions for entering a new round of negotiations with the United States. Iran's semi-official Fars news agency reported on Tuesday. A source familiar with the matter said that Iran is demanding an end to all fronts of war, especially in Lebanon, the lifting of sanctions, the release of frozen Iranian assets, compensation for war damages, and recognition of Iran's authority over the Strait of Hormuz. Iran's Deputy Foreign Minister, Kazem Gharibabadi, said on social media platform on the same day that true peace cannot be built on coercive policies. He said that Iran's principles are clear, including a permanent end to the war and guarantees against its recurrence, compensation for damage, the lifting of the blockade and illegal sanctions, and full respect for Iran's rights. He also said that one cannot speak of a ceasefire while maintaining a blockade, claim to support diplomacy while intensifying sanctions, or advocate for regional stability while providing political and military support to a regime that is the source of aggression and instability.
1: Senior Pentagon official Jules Hurst on Tuesday told lawmakers that the United States' war in Iran has cost the country $29 billion so far, an increase of $4 billion from an estimate provided late last month.
2: So at the time of testimony in front of the ask, it was $25 billion. But the joint staff team and the comptroller team are constantly looking at that estimate. And so now we think it's closer to 29. That's because of updated repair and replacement of equipment costs, and also just general operational costs to keep people in theater.
1: It is unclear how the Pentagon arrived at the $29 billion figure. This all comes just 6 months before midterm elections, in which President Donald Trump's Republicans may face an uphill battle to keep their House majority. Democrats, meanwhile, are riding high in public opinion polls as they attempt to link the war with cost of living issues, including gasoline prices, which have seen a roughly 50% increase across the U.S. On Monday, Trump said a ceasefire was on life support, as Tehran rejected a U.S. proposal to end the conflict in hope for a peace deal dwindles.
0: Britain will deploy a warship, fighter jets, and autonomous systems as part of a multinational security mission in the Strait of Hormuz, the Ministry of Defense said on Tuesday. British Defense Secretary John Healey announced the plan following a virtual meeting of defense ministers involving representatives from more than 40 countries. According to the MOD, Britain will provide £115 million in new funding for autonomous mine-hunting equipment and advanced counter-drone systems. The Royal Navy destroyer HMS Dragon is currently sailing toward the Middle East in support of the operation. This deployment follows last week's announcement that the UK and France will jointly lead a multinational Strait of Hormuz mission. French Ministry of Armed Forces said France's Charles de Gaulle aircraft carrier group had crossed the Suez Canal and is heading toward the southern Red Sea. In response, Kazem Gharibabadi, Iran's Deputy Foreign Minister for Legal and International Affairs, warned on Sunday that the presence of French and British warships in the Strait of Hormuz to accompany U.S. illegal and internationally unlawful actions will be met with a decisive and immediate response from Iran's armed forces.
3: Turkish President Recep Tayyip Erdogan will attend a Turkic summit and hold high-level talks in Kazakhstan. At the invitation of Kazakh President Kasym Jomart Tokayev, Erdogan is expected to attend the informal summit of the Organization of Turkic States in the city of Turkestan, as well as a meeting titled Astana-Ankara, From Brotherhood to a Pragmatic Eurasian Alliance, aimed at further strengthening bilateral cooperation. The official visit of President Recep Tayyip Erdogan to Kazakhstan's capital Astana signals a new phase in the deepening strategic partnership between Ankara and Astana in recent years. The talks, following Tokayev's visit to Ankara last year, are expected to focus not only on political relations but also on new areas of cooperation in energy, transportation, trade, and the defense industry. According to a statement from Kazakhstan's presidential palace, Erdogan and Tokayev will evaluate the current state and future of bilateral relations, which have been elevated to the level of an enhanced strategic partnership. The two leaders will also co-chair the sixth meeting of the Kazakhstan-Turkey High-Level Strategic Cooperation Council. Erdogan and Tokayev are set to meet again on May 15th at the informal summit of the heads of state of the Organization of Turkic States, to be held in the Kazakh city of Turkestan. Turkish president's contacts in Astana are also being closely watched in terms of the new geopolitical balances emerging after the Russia-Ukraine war. In particular, new trade and energy routes across Central Asia, the South Caucasus, and the Caspian Corridor are making cooperation between Turkey and Kazakhstan increasingly strategic. Topics expected to dominate the talks include the development of the Middle Corridor, Caspian transit transportation projects, energy security, logistics connectivity, and defense industry cooperation. The two countries are also aiming to strengthen coordination along the Middle Corridor, which is seen as an alternative trade route between China and Europe. Increasing the volume of Kazakh oil transported through the Baku-Tbilisi-Ceyhan pipeline is also on the agenda. According to experts, Kazakhstan's energy resources and position as a transit country complement Turkey's role as a logistics hub opening to European markets, turning the two countries into regionally complementary partners.

0: Belgium's Queen Matilda visited Turkey as part of a high-level Belgian economic mission aimed at strengthening trade, investment, technology, and defense cooperation between the two countries, holding a series of official meetings and programs in Istanbul. Turkish President Recep Tayyip Erdogan and the First Lady welcomed Queen Matilda during her visit, which included talks on expanding bilateral cooperation and enhancing economic partnerships between Ankara and Brussels.
1: We need Turkey. We're partners, we're allies, we're friends, and we need one another. Turkey needs the European Union as well, so we need each other. And by cooperation, by working together, by economic trade, having more export, having more collaboration, having more deals, business deals, then we will have more people happy and more revenue.
0: The Belgian delegation took part in the Turkey-Belgium Business Forum and high-level meetings, bringing together Turkish and Belgian companies, while discussions focused on industry, trade, women's economic participation, advanced technology, and biopharmaceutical cooperation. Queen Matilda also visited several of Turkey's major strategic and technological centers, including the Istanbul Finance Center and the National Technology Center operated by Baykar, reflecting growing European interest in Turkey's rapidly advancing defense and innovation sectors. The Belgian defense minister praised Turkey's defense industry during the visit, describing the country as an emerging maritime and technological power that is increasingly gaining influence in global defense markets through domestically produced naval platforms, drones, and advanced military systems.
1: You engaged, you modernized, you adapt, you have now new doctrines, working on drone technology, working on AI, working on innovation, R&D all the time. And that is what we need to do, so we need to copy your model. Your model is great.
0: The visit further underscored Turkey's expanding geopolitical and economic importance as a major regional power connecting Europe, Central Asia, and the Middle East, while also reinforcing Ankara's position as one of the world's fastest rising defense.

0: al-Shadi camp triggered fresh displacement, forcing families to flee amid renewed Israeli strikes in areas already heavily damaged by years of war. Palestinian mother of six, Zainab Abu Saman, said that she was forced to leave her home in haste as explosions hit nearby, describing how the latest escalation revived painful memories of earlier phases of the war.
1: احنا نزحنا عدة مرات. أول مرة طلعنا طبعا نزحنا في المدرسة الشاطئ. بعدين حاصرتنا اليهود بيجي 3-4 أيام. نزحنا مباشرة على خان يونس. من بعدها قالوا خان يونس إخلاء. رحنا عرفح. بعد هيك رفح إخلاء. رحنا على الدير. وبعديها لما صار وقف إطلاق النار رجعنا طبعا هنا على مكاننا.
0: Abu Saman, who had previously been displaced several times, said that she had only recently begun rebuilding her life following the fragile ceasefire agreement reached in
2: October 2025. طب انا مش مهيئه اني اخلي او ان اخذ حاجاتي مهمه او اني بدي الاقي حاجه اصطر فيها نفسي واصطر فيها اولادي.
0: Despite the ceasefire, Israeli violence has continued across Gaza with frequent strikes, while local medical sources say that hundreds of Palestinians have been killed since the truce came into effect.
3: This was the funeral of 14-year-old Awsam Natsan in the Israeli-occupied West Bank. At least 70 children have been killed in the West Bank and East Jerusalem since early 2025, UNICEF said on Tuesday. That's a rate of about one child killed a week.
4: Children are paying an intolerable price for escalating military operations and settler attacks across the occupied West Bank, including East Jerusalem.
3: 93% of the children were killed by Israeli forces in what amounted to a pattern of crimes, UNICEF spokesperson James Elder said. The rest were victims of settler attacks, unexploded ordnance, or accidental hits by Palestinian forces, he said. The Israeli military did not immediately respond to a request for comment.
4: March 2026 saw the highest number of Palestinians injured by settler attacks in the last 20 years. And we're seeing attacks become increasingly coordinated. So documented incidents include children shot, stabbed, children beaten, and children pepper sprayed. Now, these are not isolated incidents. They point to a sustained pattern of the worst kind of violations against children, as well as attacks on children's homes, on their schools, and on the water that they rely on.
3: Human rights groups have described a renewed surge in violence against Palestinians by Israeli settlers and soldiers since 2023. The United Nations and most countries deem Israel's settlements on West Bank land captured in the 1967 war illegal, which Israel disputes. Prime Minister Benjamin Netanyahu's government, which staunchly opposes the establishment of a Palestinian state, has accelerated settlement building. European governments have also raised concern about rising settler violence, on Monday agreeing new sanctions targeting violent Israeli settlers, as well as leading figures from Hamas.
0: The Russian Defense Ministry said that the armed forces have resumed their special military operation following the end of a ceasefire, while Ukraine reported successfully repelling Russia's attacks. Russian forces observed the Victory Day ceasefire from Friday to Monday, remaining in positions previously held throughout the period, the ministry said in a statement. With the end of the ceasefire agreement, Russian forces have continued conducting the special military operation, it said. According to the ministry, Russian forces struck Ukrainian military airfields, ammunition depots, fuel depots, and other targets across 56 regions, shooting down 108 fixed-wing drones. On the same day, the General Staff of the Armed Forces of Ukraine reported that there were 174 battles in frontline areas. Talks aimed at ending the conflict have so far failed to achieve a significant breakthrough, stalling in recent months. U.S. President Donald Trump made ending what has become a war of attrition a key pledge during his 2024 election campaign. On Tuesday, as he left the White House for a

0: trip to China, Trump told reporters,
1: "Will you be able to talk about the end of the war in Ukraine with the president?"
2: I think it's getting very close. The end of the war in Ukraine, I really think it's getting very close.
0: On Monday, the Kyiv Independent newspaper reported that Washington was attempting to negotiate another temporary ceasefire that would include sanctions relief for Russia. Ukrainian officials are reportedly concerned that the proposed agreement does not include security guarantees, which Kyiv views as essential to deterring future aggression from Moscow.

0: Russia's nuclear doctrine is that they have nuclear weapons to defend their country, as all nuclear weapon states do. The interesting thing is that they changed it a little bit last year. They added that the nuclear weapons are also to be used in defense of Russia's sovereignty and territorial integrity, which is a little bit of a new wrinkle. This was clearly done to send a message to the countries that are supporting Ukraine to say that there is a line. They're not saying where it is, but at some point, if that line is crossed, then nuclear weapons could be involved. So it's clear that they're using these weapons as a means of blackmail, that they are trying to use it to get additional leverage to get what they want out of the war in Ukraine. Russia and the United States have about 7,000 nuclear weapons each. Russia has probably slightly more. Many of these are held in reserve. They're not of use. But the point is that even one nuclear weapon, if used, would be catastrophic. So the goal is to avoid any use of nuclear weapons. A small number does not make it better than a large number. The important thing to keep in mind is that Russia is already using nuclear weapons, not in an explosive sense of destroying large areas of territory, but they're using them as diplomatic leverage, as I said earlier. They're using them as a means of blackmail. They're using them to get Western countries to restrain what they are providing Ukraine in the way of military assistance. So we're seeing the use of it every day, and then it's been very successful. I don't think that Russia wants to use its weapons explosively in Ukraine. They're using them diplomatically every day, more or less. I think that they made a decision early in the war that they would prefer to use their weapons in this manner as means of leverage and not as a way to destroy territory. It doesn't make sense. You don't destroy a country that you want to occupy and eventually control.
1: Long-term British borrowing costs surged to their highest in nearly 30 years on Tuesday. Sterling slumped and shares fell as investors brace for a potential change of leadership that could weaken fiscal discipline. Prime Minister Keir Starmer is under mounting pressure to resign. It's after his governing Labour Party suffered big losses in last week's local elections. But he remained defiant on Tuesday at a cabinet meeting, telling ministers he would get on with governing. Almost 80 of his lawmakers have called on him to go. Economist Hetal Mehta of St James's Place told Reuters that markets are nervous that any alternative leader will seek to borrow more, and that would likely push the cost of the debt up further.
2: That level of uncertainty is into the idea of we don't know what the fiscal situation will be. You know, there are obviously pressures in for any government to spend more to boost growth, but then you have to balance that with the fiscal rules. And so that kind of uncertainty demands a bit of a risk premium, and that's why we see gilt yields rising currently.
1: The benchmark 10-year gilt yield rose 5.13%, the highest since 2008. That was around the level hit in March on concerns around the inflationary impact of the Iran war.
2: There are a few different things, but certainly the impact of the Iran conflict, how that will feed into inflation, what that might mean for the Bank of England, where inflation expectations are actually still elevated, all feeds into this idea of higher interest rates and therefore higher borrowing costs.
1: 30-year yields sensitive to financial risks touched their highest since 1998 at 5.81%, rising as much as 14 basis points. The pound also dropped by half a percentage point, and stock markets also came under pressure, with the FTSE 100

0: 100 index down nearly 1%.
1: The World Health Organization said that 11 hantavirus cases have now been linked to the cruise ship MV Hondius, including 9 confirmed infections of the Andes strain of the virus and 2 suspected cases. The ship was carrying around 150 passengers and crew members from more than 20 countries, including 38 from the Philippines, 23 from Britain, 17 from the United States, 14 from Spain, 11 from the Netherlands, 8 from Germany, and 5 each from France and Ukraine. Speaking at a joint press conference with the Spanish government in Madrid, WHO officials warned that additional confirmed cases could still emerge due to the virus's long incubation period, despite the completion of evacuation operations from the vessel, and urged countries to follow its epidemic prevention and control guidelines. The WHO also said no new deaths had been reported since May 2nd. All confirmed and suspected cases linked to the vessel had been isolated, minimizing the risk of further transmission, it said, adding that there is currently no indication of a larger scale outbreak. In related developments, Spain's Ministry of Health announced in a social media update on Tuesday that a Spanish passenger evacuated from the ship had tested positive again after a second hantavirus test, confirming the infection. Meanwhile, the operator of the ship said the vessel departed on Monday on its return voyage to the Netherlands. Only 25 crew members, along with one doctor and one nurse, remain on board after all passengers had disembarked. Hantavirus was first isolated and named in 1978 after the Hantan River in the Republic of Korea, where an outbreak occurred among soldiers during wartime. According to the U.S. Centers for Disease Control and Prevention, humans usually contract hantavirus through contact with infected rodents or their saliva, urine, and droppings, most commonly by inhaling virus particles emitted into the air from contaminated waste. Rodent bites can also transmit the virus.
2: Did you ask Marty Perry to resign, sir? Or did you fire your FBI?
3: Well, I don't want to say, but Marty's a great guy.
4: President Donald Trump on Tuesday confirmed that Marty McCary was being replaced as U.S. Food and Drug Administrator. It's the latest leadership change at the Federal Health Department following weeks of public speculation and a mounting pressure campaign.
3: He's going to be off as the assistant, the deputy, is taking over temporarily. He was having some difficulty. You know, he's a great doctor, and he was having some difficulty.
4: FDA Deputy Commissioner for Food Kyle Diamantis will lead the agency in an acting capacity, according to two sources familiar with the situation. Politico first reported the development. McCary's departure follows weeks of intensifying pressure from powerful Republicans, anti-abortion groups, and the Wall Street Journal editorial board. All the while, sources said he clashed with top officials at the White House and Department of Health and Human Services. McCary faced criticism over his handling of reintroducing flavored vapes into the U.S. market, a stalled abortion pill review, and public disagreements with drug makers over reviews of potentially life-saving medicines and vaccines. The journal's editorial page has featured at least half a dozen op-eds blasting McCary for controversial drug rejections, calling for his ouster. McCary, a Johns Hopkins University School of Medicine surgical oncologist who criticized vaccine mandates during the COVID-19 pandemic, was confirmed by Congress last March. The White House in recent months has sought more conventional candidates for top health jobs that could be confirmed by the Senate. But that has proven difficult, with many wary of working under Health Secretary Robert F. Kennedy Jr., who has espoused views particularly on vaccines that contradict scientific evidence.
5: Florida intends to shut down the controversial federal migrant detention center known as Alligator Alcatraz. That's according to reports by the New York Times on Tuesday. The facility is located 37 miles west of Miami in a subtropical wetland home to alligators, crocodiles, and pythons. The report, which cited

0: A federal official and three people familiar with the facility's operations said the facility was closing and that detainees would be moved by the start of June. It said the $250 million facility would be broken down over the following weeks. Florida Governor Ron DeSantis's office did not immediately respond to a request for comment. A U.S. Department of Homeland Security spokesperson said any reports about pressure from the department to cease operations at Alligator Alcatraz are false. The spokesperson said the agency continues to evaluate detention needs and requirements. Official statistics show that Immigration and Customs Enforcement had held an average of about 1,400 detainees at the facility from October 2025 through early April of this year. Advocates criticized the conditions there, saying bright lights remained on 24 hours a day, detainees were denied medicine, and the remote location made it challenging to obtain legal counsel. The facility was opened under former Homeland Security Secretary Kristi Noem's tenure. During his time in office, U.S. President Donald Trump has made aggressive immigration and border policies central to his political agenda.
1: See what I mean?
2: Spain will push ahead with new rules to make social networks and AI safer, despite robust lobbying from the tech industry. That's according to Digital Transformation Minister Oscar López, who spoke to Reuters.
3: Bueno, la privacidad de los datos es sagrada. Precisamente por eso.
4: Data privacy is sacred. That is precisely why those who try to establish a framework around competitiveness forget that the profit of four tech companies cannot come at the expense of the rights of millions.
3: Derechos de millones de personas.
2: He said powerful voices were fighting against regulations that would curb high-risk AI systems or force companies to disclose how their social media algorithms worked. His comments echo those by European Commission President Ursula von der Leyen.
5: It is us who decide our rules, not the tech companies.
2: She said on Tuesday that the Commission was targeting social media companies' addictive and harmful design practices in its upcoming Digital Fairness Act.
5: We do not have to accept addictive social media design. We do not have to accept children being drawn into ever more extreme content. We do not have to accept that girls and women have their photos used for AI-generated sexualized images.
2: Spain has made similar moves to Australia, France and Greece and has announced plans to ban social media use by teenagers. It's also adopting legislation holding executives personally responsible for hate speech on their platforms. López said there is a mental health pandemic amongst youngsters with cases of cyberbullying, sexual harassment and AI-generated sexual deepfakes targeting children.
4: What isn't legal in the real world can't be legal in the virtual world.
6: Tens of thousands of Argentines marched through downtown Buenos Aires and major cities across the country to demand that ultra-liberal President Javier Milei reverse the cuts he applied to the budget of public universities. The protest took place at a delicate moment for the government, whose popularity has plummeted this year amid economic difficulties and corruption allegations. Students, teachers, researchers, union members, and opposition leaders took part in the massive demonstration, which ended in Plaza de Mayo in front of the government house.
7: Desde el 2023 que venimos con una restricción presupuestaria muy fuerte, venimos perdiendo, hemos hecho tres marchas anteriores, esta es la cuarta, hemos logrado que el Parlamento entienda nuestra 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
6: Milei, who took office in late 2023 with a promise to make deep cuts to public accounts in order to eliminate the fiscal deficit, vetoed a congressional law in 2025 that guaranteed an increase in the university budget. Although his decision was overturned by Congress, when senators overwhelmingly rejected the veto, the government still has not implemented the funding stipulated in the law.
8: 221 mil pesos fue mi salario del mes de abril. ¿Eso en qué impacta hoy en que la calidad de los docentes no sea la misma? 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

0: Elon Musk, Apple's Tim Cook, GE Aerospace's Larry Culp, and Boeing's Kelly Ortberg will join U.S. President Donald Trump on his visit to China this week, a White House official told Reuters.
1: 208 billion transistors.
0: Others taking part include Meta's Dina Powell McCormick, BlackRock's Larry Fink, Blackstone's Stephen Schwarzman, Micron's Sanjay Mehrotra, MasterCard's Michael Miebach.
2: Raised concerns as headline inflation in April surpassed the 3.6% growth in national average hourly earnings. Heather Long, chief economist at Navy Federal Credit Union, said for the first time in 3 years, inflation is eating up all wage gains. Meanwhile, the index for energy increased 3.8% month on month in April, accounting for over 40% of the monthly all items increase. In particular, gasoline prices surged 28.4% year on year amid oil supply shocks. The index for food increased 0.5% month over month in April in comparison to zero growth in the previous month. Notably, signs emerged that core inflation has also picked up. In April, both shelter and apparel prices rose 0.6% from the previous month, while airline fares increased 20.7% year on year. Core CPI, which excludes volatile food and energy components to measure underlying inflation, rose 0.4% month-on-month in April, up from 2.6% in March. The April figure was up 2.8% year-on-year. Sticky inflation is expected to continue to weigh on U.S. households, especially low-income groups.

0: forming conveyor-like ramps that carry the loads directly from the vessels onto the dock. Many of the boats have spent 8 to 9 months in Indonesia's eastern waters, including off Papua, bringing back export-grade mackerel and tuna destined for markets such as Thailand, China, and Japan. But behind the busy scenes at the port, rising fuel costs are threatening to bring activity to it. For many crew members, staying ashore means losing their only livelihood.
1: Oh, kalau yang dirasakan untuk kenaikannya ada sekitar 3 kali lah. 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
0: The sense of uncertainty is weighing heavily on boat owners. The rising costs have left them with no good options.
2: Cuba will introduce new variable fuel prices at gas stations starting Friday. That is according to the Ministry of Finance and Prices on Tuesday. The government said the new prices reflect actual costs of importing gas and diesel amid an ongoing U.S. fuel blockade. For the past 2 weeks, fuel has almost completely disappeared from state-run gas stations in the capital, Havana. The U.S. blockade has severely limited supplies, forcing strict rationing across the country. The shortages have forced most Cubans to park their gas-powered vehicles.
3: So everything's on the rise then. It's something. Let's see if we can keep filling up, right? Because if prices go up too high, the economy won't be able to handle it.
2: It all comes 4 months after Donald Trump warned he would impose tariffs on any country exporting fuel to Cuba. This week, he again stepped up the rhetoric.
4: Well, look, they're not doing well. Cuba is not doing well. It's a failed nation, and we'll be talking about Cuba at the right time.
2: The Cuban government says it still has some ways to import fuel, despite the U.S. measures. However, prices will now vary depending on the supplier, shipping costs, insurance, risks, and global market prices. The new prices will be publicly displayed and could differ between gas stations.
5: Samsung Electronics and its union didn't reach a pay deal on Wednesday, which risked a massive strike. The update followed long government-mediated talks on Monday and Tuesday. Any industrial action could impact the wider South Korean economy. The country's authorities were so concerned they called an emergency meeting. Prime Minister Kim Min-seok told the government to closely manage the situation and encourage more dialogue to prevent a strike. Samsung shares fell as much as 6% after the news broke, but later traded up 1% after the update of the ministerial meeting. Rival SK Hynix saw its stock surge 7%. It was helped by market views it could profit from Samsung's labor issues and expectations it will list in the US later this year. Samsung's union is angry over what it calls a massive gap in bonus pay with SK Hynix. It has planned an 18-day strike from May 21st if its demands aren't met. The union has warned more than 50,000 workers could walk off the job. That will likely delay shipments to customers and further push up chip prices. The union has called for an end to a cap on bonus pay, currently set at 50% of annual base salary. It also wants the allocation of 15% of profit to bonus pay and more clarity on how bonuses are calculated. The union said it has no plans to resume talks before the strike date, but added it would consider a proper proposal if the company presents one. Samsung said it regretted the collapse of talks and will continue to have sincere dialogue with the union to stop what it called a worst-case scenario.

Cristiano Ronaldo will have to wait a bit longer for his first Saudi Pro League title after Al Nassr conceded a bizarre own goal in the final seconds on Tuesday. Second-placed Al Hilal grabbed a 1-1 draw in Riyadh when home goalkeeper Bento fumbled a long throw-in into his own net in the 8th minute of added time to leave Ronaldo and the Al Nassr fans stunned. Al Nassr, with just one game left this season, remain 5 points ahead of Al Hilal, who have a game in hand.

0: Al Nassr can seal the title when they play Damac next week. Former Real Madrid and Manchester United forward Ronaldo is yet to taste domestic honors in Saudi Arabia since signing a lucrative contract in 2023. His move ignited interest in Saudi football and inspired a wave of big-name signings, including Neymar and Al-Hilal's Karim Benzema.
1: Reminiscent of the start.
0: The San Antonio Spurs beat the Minnesota Timberwolves 126-97 to take a 3-2 lead in their second-round series. Victor Wembanyama atoned for his first career ejection with another huge performance, finishing with 27 points, 17 rebounds, and 3 blocks. Keldon Johnson had 21 points. De'Aaron Fox added 18. And Stephon Castle had 17. As San Antonio moved a game away from the Western Conference Finals,
1: to the basket for two.
0: The Spurs can advance to face Oklahoma City with a victory in Game 6 on Friday in Minneapolis. Anthony Edwards, who was limited to 8 points in the first half, finished with 20 points for Minnesota. Julius Randle and Jaden McDaniels added 17 points apiece. Wembanyama returned after his ejection early in the second quarter of Minnesota's 114-109 victory Sunday during Game 4 in Minneapolis. Wembanyama received a flagrant 2 foul after elbowing Naz Reid in the throat. Wembanyama was 6-for-8 from the field and 2-for-3 on 3-pointers in scoring 18 points in the opening quarter. After being approached by Minnesota's Ayo Dosunmu, after getting tangled up with McDaniels in the first quarter, Wembanyama would run untouched to the rim for an emphatic windmill dunk. The Timberwolves opened the third quarter on a 14-2 run to tie the game after trailing by 18 points in the first half. Minnesota tipped away 3 attempted alley-oop passes to Wembanyama before they reached the 7-foot-4 post. The Spurs recaptured a double-digit lead in the third, spurred by Keldon Johnson's block on Rudy Gobert's attempted dunk, followed by his short jumper after bodying Edwards under the rim.
1: Conference Finals.

0: very, very much. I mean, I was fresh, feeling great. But honestly, it's hard to tell if it's just, it was just game five. Obviously, I'm going to be excited. I'm going to have butterflies, you know. So excitement is not something abnormal at this point in the playoffs. I mean, it was two games ago. It's the playoffs. I'm focused. I was focused on the game today, and now I'm focusing on the game in Minnesota in 3 days. It's the playoff. We got to move on, and I got to care about my team. Yeah, I mean, I feel like I'm not going to leak anything he said, obviously, but he maybe wanted to, you know, make a statement or make his talking even more impactful by being there. But he gives feedback and talks to us regularly, you know, throughout series, throughout games. So, as always, when he speaks, everybody listens.
1: I mean, tonight, some of the stuff that Wemby was doing, you don't really have too much of an answer for it. Just kind of hope he misses. But he came out high, he made a bunch of shots. I feel like we adjusted, fought back in the game, tried to dig ourselves out of the hole, but I mean, eventually they created another league and running out in transition. We got to get back, get matched up. Just game plan mistakes that we keep making, and it's too late in the series to make these mistakes.
2: Zach Benson scored the go-ahead goal on his 21st birthday as the Buffalo Sabres beat the Montreal Canadiens 3-2 in Game 4.
3: Blocked by Timmons.

0: to level their Eastern Conference semifinal series. Matias Samuelsson opened the scoring for Buffalo in the first period. Montreal responded with goals from Alex Newhook and Cole Caulfield, who put the Canadiens ahead on the power play late in the period.
1: Sabres crowding the front of the...
0: Tage Thompson tied the game in the second period with a power play goal. Benson scored on the power play in the third period to put Buffalo ahead. Game 5 is set for Thursday in Buffalo.
2: The Sabres have two...

0: Welcome to A-News. I'm Omar Taslim. You're watching Turkey's Diplomacy. Why I say that this is a very significant visit,
1: it can be incredibly helpful.
0: Palestinians from the Gaza Strip.
2: Why those humanitarian aid still stuck?
3: If we put Daesh aside, is this the end of Netanyahu?
1: So many chefs in the kitchen.
4: The end of sanctions.

0: we're going to have a long talk about it.
1: Donald Trump said Tuesday he would have a talk with Chinese President Xi Jinping about the war in Iran during his upcoming trip to China. But when asked about possible Chinese involvement, the U.S. president offered a blunt response.
0: I don't think we need any help with Iran, to be honest with you. They're defeated militarily, and they'll either do the right thing or we'll finish the job.
1: His comments come as hopes for a lasting peace deal grow weaker, and Iran strengthens its control over the Strait of Hormuz. More than a month after a shaky ceasefire began, the two sides have made little progress toward an agreement. According to sources, Tehran struck new deals with Iraq and Pakistan to ship oil and natural gas through the area. Sources say other countries are considering similar deals, potentially making Iran's grip on the strait more permanent. The Trump administration said Tuesday that top U.S. and Chinese officials agreed last month that no country should charge tolls on ships passing through the region. China, which has close ties with Iran and buys large amounts of its oil, did not challenge this statement. Trump is scheduled to meet Xi this week and is expected to urge China to press Iran to reach a deal with the United States. For its part, Tehran has demanded compensation for damage from the war and an end to the U.S. blockade. It also wants a full ceasefire across all fronts, including in Lebanon, where Iran-backed Hezbollah is fighting Israel. Trump has dismissed those demands as garbage.
2: This meeting with Xi is incredibly important at this time because not only because of the bilateral relationship between the United States and China, because of the war in Iran as well. Both China and the United States obviously have an enormous amount to play into this war in Iran. Iran and China is one of the largest and most important economic relations Iran has. And of course, China is one of the most important players for the global economy. And

0: a global recession, which would come from a prolonged closure of the Strait of Hormuz, would dramatically affect both China and the United States. So obviously the war in Iran will be probably a large portion of the conversation just because it's a huge monkey wrench in the global economy. And again, China has a huge role to play in sort of potentially swaying Iran in ways that we simply don't, because we don't have the economic leverage over Iran that we do because of the sanctions on Iran. I would say that, you know, again, Iranian exports of oil to China are obviously important, but oil markets, in some sense, you know, oil is a commodity. Oil goes to the highest bidder. So in some sense, if China is willing to pay for higher prices of oil from other parties, they'll be insulated from this. In addition to that, you know, China has built up massive stores of oil. So they are among other parties, they're one of the more insulated to this type of shock than anybody else. The Taiwan issue is enormous for both sides. I mean, of course, from the Chinese side, it is part of China. This is, you know, an enormous issue. And from the U.S. side, it is both a close partner. It is where the 90 or 95% of the most advanced semiconductors come out of. It's a democracy, and it is a sort of, you know, a key pillar in the first island chain. So from both sides, this is a both huge economic and strategic issue. I really don't think that this is on the agenda in large, or I think the U.S. side would very much not want this to be on the agenda for these discussions. I think that much like China has slowly over time tried to change the status quo in the South China Sea and other areas, I think they'll try to use this as an area to slowly change the status quo, try to get the U.S. to change verbiage, change decisions around weapon sales.
1: Iran has set out five conditions for entering a new round of negotiations with the United States, Iran's semi-official Fars news agency reported on Tuesday. A source familiar with the matter said that Iran is demanding an end to all fronts of war, especially in Lebanon, the lifting of sanctions, the release of frozen Iranian assets, compensation for war damages, and recognition of Iran's authority over the Strait of Hormuz. Iran's Deputy Foreign Minister, Kazem Gharibabadi, said on social media platform on the same day that true peace cannot be built on coercive policies. He said that Iran's principles are clear, including a permanent end to the war and guarantees against its recurrence, compensation for damage, the lifting of the blockade and illegal sanctions, and full respect for Iran's rights. He also said that one cannot speak of a ceasefire while maintaining a blockade, claim to support diplomacy while intensifying sanctions, or advocate for regional stability while providing political and military support to a regime that is the source of aggression and instability.
2: Senior Pentagon official Jules Hurst on Tuesday told lawmakers that the United States' war in Iran has cost the country $29 billion so far, an increase of $4 billion from an estimate provided late last month.
3: So at the time of testimony in front of the Ask, it was $25 billion. But the Joint Staff team and the Comptroller team are constantly looking at that estimate. And so now we think it's closer to 29. That's because of updated repair and replacement of equipment costs, and also just general operational costs to keep people in theater.
2: It is unclear how the Pentagon arrived at the $29 billion figure. This all comes just 6 months before midterm elections, in which President Donald Trump's Republicans may face an uphill battle to keep their House majority. Democrats, meanwhile, are riding high in public opinion polls as they attempt to link the war with cost of living issues, including gasoline prices, which have seen a roughly 50% increase across the U.S. On Monday, Trump said a ceasefire was on life support, as Tehran rejected a U.S. proposal to end the conflict in hope for a peace deal dwindles.
1: Britain will deploy a warship, fighter jets, and autonomous systems as part of a multinational security mission in the Strait of Hormuz, the Ministry of Defense said on Tuesday. British Defense Secretary John Healey announced the plan following a virtual meeting of defense ministers

0: involving representatives from more than 40 countries. According to the MOD, Britain will provide £115 million in new funding for autonomous mine-hunting equipment and advanced counter-drone systems. The Royal Navy destroyer HMS Dragon is currently sailing toward the Middle East in support of the operation. This deployment follows last week's announcement that the UK and France will jointly lead a multinational Strait of Hormuz mission. French Ministry of Armed Forces said France's Charles de Gaulle aircraft carrier group had crossed the Suez Canal and is heading toward the southern Red Sea. In response, Kazem Gharib Abadi, Iran's Deputy Foreign Minister for Legal and International Affairs, warned on Sunday that the presence of French and British warships in the Strait of Hormuz to accompany U.S. illegal and internationally unlawful actions will be met with a decisive and immediate response from Iran's armed forces.
1: Turkish President Recep Tayyip Erdogan will attend a Turkic summit and hold high-level talks in Kazakhstan. At the invitation of Kazakh President Kasym-Jomart Tokayev, Erdogan is expected to attend the informal summit of the Organization of Turkic States in the city of Turkestan, as well as a meeting titled Astana-Ankara, From Brotherhood to a Pragmatic Eurasian Alliance, aimed at further strengthening bilateral cooperation. The official visit of President Recep Tayyip Erdogan to Kazakhstan's capital Astana signals a new phase in the deepening strategic partnership between Ankara and Astana in recent years. The talks, following Tokayev's visit to Ankara last year, are expected to focus not only on political relations but also on new areas of cooperation in energy, transportation, trade and the defense industry. According to a statement from Kazakhstan's presidential palace, Erdogan and Tokayev will evaluate the current state and future of bilateral relations, which have been elevated to the level of an enhanced strategic partnership. The two leaders will also co-chair the sixth meeting of the Kazakhstan-Turkiye High-Level Strategic Cooperation Council. Erdogan and Tokayev are set to meet again on May 15th at the informal summit of the heads of state of the Organization of Turkic States, to be held in the Kazakh city of Turkestan. Turkish president's contacts in Astana are also being closely watched in terms of the new geopolitical balances emerging after the Russia-Ukraine war. In particular, new trade and energy routes across Central Asia, the South Caucasus and the Caspian Corridor are making cooperation between Turkey and Kazakhstan increasingly strategic. Topics expected to dominate the talks include the development of the Middle Corridor, Caspian transit transportation projects, energy security, logistics connectivity, and defense industry cooperation. The two countries are also aiming to strengthen coordination along the Middle Corridor, which is seen as an alternative trade route between China and Europe. Increasing the volume of Kazakh oil transported through the Baku-Tbilisi-Ceyhan pipeline is also on the agenda. According to experts, Kazakhstan's energy resources and position as a transit country complement Turkey's role as a logistics hub opening to European markets, turning the two countries into regionally complementary partners.

0: Belgium's Queen Matilda visited Turkey as part of a high-level Belgian economic mission aimed at strengthening trade, investment, technology, and defense cooperation between the two countries, holding a series of official meetings and programs in Istanbul. Turkish President Recep Tayyip Erdogan and the First Lady welcomed Queen Matilda during her visit, which included talks on expanding bilateral cooperation and enhancing economic partnerships between Ankara and Brussels.
1: We need Turkey. We're partners, we're allies, we're friends, and we need one each other. Turkey needs the European Union as well, so we need each other. And by cooperation, by working together, by economic trade, having more export, having more collaboration, having more deals, business deals, then we will have more people happy and more revenue.
0: The Belgian delegation took part in the Turkey-Belgium Business Forum and high-level meetings, bringing together Turkish and Belgian companies, while discussions focused on industry, trade, women's economic participation, advanced technology, and biopharmaceutical cooperation. Queen Matilda also visited several of Turkey's major strategic and technological centers, including the Istanbul Finance Center and the National Technology Center operated by Baykar, reflecting growing European interest in Turkey's rapid

0: rapidly advancing defense and innovation sectors. The Belgian defense minister praised Turkey's defense industry during the visit, describing the country as an emerging maritime and technological power that is increasingly gaining influence in global defense markets through domestically produced naval platforms, drones, and advanced military systems.
1: You engaged, you modernized, you adapt. You have now new doctrines, working on drone technology, working on AI, working on innovation, R&D all the time. 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
0: The visit further underscored Turkey's expanding geopolitical and economic importance as a major regional power connecting Europe, Central Asia, and the Middle East, while also reinforcing Ankara's position as one of the world's fastest rising defense technology and manufacturing hubs. Palestinians across Gaza are once again enduring relentless Israeli bombardment as attacks on the besieged enclave intensified in recent weeks, deepening the suffering of civilians already devastated by war, displacement, and destruction.

0: families describe fleeing explosions in the middle of the night, with nowhere safe left to go, in a territory where entire communities have already been flattened. For many Palestinians, the latest escalation has reopened the trauma of repeated displacement as families who returned to damaged homes after the ceasefire are once again forced into overcrowded tents lacking food, water, electricity, and basic sanitation.
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2: 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Palestinian mother of six, Zainab Abu Saman, said that she was forced to leave her home in haste as explosions hit nearby, describing how the latest escalation revived painful memories of earlier phases of the war.
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2: Abu Saman, who had previously been displaced several times, said that she had only recently begun rebuilding her life following the fragile ceasefire agreement reached in October 2025.
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2: Despite the ceasefire, Israeli violence has continued across Gaza with frequent strikes, while local medical sources say that hundreds of Palestinians have been killed since the truce came into effect.
5: This was the funeral of 14-year-old Awsam Natsan in the Israeli-occupied West Bank. At least 70 children have been killed in the West Bank and East Jerusalem since early 2025, UNICEF said on Tuesday. That's a rate of about one child killed a week.
6: Children are paying an intolerable price for escalating military operations and settler attacks across the occupied West Bank, including East Jerusalem.
5: 93% of the children were killed by Israeli forces in what amounted to a pattern of crimes, UNICEF spokesperson James Elder said. The rest were victims of settler attacks, unexploded ordnance, or accidental hits by Palestinian forces, he said. The Israeli military did not immediately respond to a request for comment.
6: March 2026 saw the highest number of Palestinians injured by settler attacks in the last 20 years. And we're seeing attacks become increasingly coordinated. So documented incidents include children shot, stabbed, children beaten, and children pepper sprayed. Now, these are not isolated incidents. They point to a sustained pattern of the worst kind of violations against children, as well as attacks on children's homes, on their schools, and on the water that they rely on.
5: Human rights groups have described a renewed surge in violence against Palestinians by Israeli settlers and soldiers since 2023. The United Nations and most countries deem Israel's settlements on West Bank land captured in the 1967 war illegal, which Israel disputes. Prime Minister Benjamin Netanyahu's government, which staunchly opposes the establishment of a Palestinian state, has accelerated settlement building. European governments have also raised concern about rising settler violence, on Monday agreeing new sanctions targeting violent Israeli settlers, as well as leading figures from Hamas.
2: The Russian Defense Ministry said that the armed forces have resumed their special military operation following the end of a ceasefire, while Ukraine reported successfully repelling Russia's attacks.

0: Russian forces observed the Victory Day ceasefire from Friday to Monday, remaining in positions previously held throughout the period, the ministry said in a statement. With the end of the ceasefire agreement, Russian forces have continued conducting the special military operation, it said. According to the ministry, Russian forces struck Ukrainian military airfields, ammunition depots, fuel depots, and other targets across 56 regions, shooting down 108 fixed-wing drones. On the same day, the General Staff of the Armed Forces of Ukraine reported that there were 174 battles in frontline areas. Talks aimed at ending the conflict have so far failed to achieve a significant breakthrough, stalling in recent months. U.S. President Donald Trump made ending what has become a war of attrition a key pledge during his 2024 election campaign. On Tuesday, as he left the White House for a trip to China, Trump told reporters,
1: "Will you be able to talk about the end of the war in Ukraine with the president?"
2: I think it's getting very close. The end of the war in Ukraine, I really think it's getting very close.
0: On Monday, the Kyiv Independent newspaper reported that Washington was attempting to negotiate another temporary ceasefire that would include sanctions relief for Russia. Ukrainian officials are reportedly concerned that the proposed agreement does not include security guarantees, which Kyiv views as essential to deterring future aggression from Moscow.

0: Russia's nuclear doctrine is that they have nuclear weapons to defend their country, as all nuclear weapon states do. The interesting thing is that they changed it a little bit last year. They added that the nuclear weapons are also to be used in defense of Russia's sovereignty and territorial integrity, which is a little bit of a new wrinkle. This was clearly done to send a message to the countries that are supporting Ukraine to say that there is a line. They're not saying where it is, but at some point, if that line is crossed, then nuclear weapons could be involved. So it's clear that they're using these weapons as a means of blackmail, that they are trying to use it to get additional leverage to get what they want out of the war in Ukraine. Russia and the United States have about 7,000 nuclear weapons each. Russia has probably slightly more. Many of these are held in reserve. They're not of use. But the point is that even one nuclear weapon, if used, would be catastrophic. So the goal is to avoid any use of nuclear weapons. A small number does not make it better than a large number. The important thing to keep in mind is that Russia is already using nuclear weapons, not in an explosive sense of destroying large areas of territory, but they're using them as diplomatic leverage, as I said earlier. They're using them as a means of blackmail. They're using them to get Western countries to restrain what they are providing Ukraine in the way of military assistance. So we're seeing the use of it every day, and then it's been very successful. I don't think that Russia wants to use its weapons explosively in Ukraine. They're using them diplomatically every day, more or less. I think that they made a decision early in the war that they would prefer to use their weapons in this manner as means of leverage and not as a way to destroy territory. It doesn't make sense. You don't destroy a country that you want to occupy and eventually control.
1: Long-term British borrowing costs surged to their highest in nearly 30 years on Tuesday. Sterling slumped and shares fell as investors brace for a potential change of leadership that could weaken fiscal discipline. Prime Minister Keir Starmer is under mounting pressure to resign. It's after his governing Labour Party suffered big losses in last week's local elections. But he remained defiant on Tuesday at a cabinet meeting, telling ministers he would get on with governing. Almost 80 of his lawmakers have called on him to go. Economist Hetal Mehta of St James's Place told Reuters that markets are nervous that any alternative leader will seek to borrow more, and that would likely push the cost of the debt up further.
2: That level of uncertainty is into the idea of we don't know what the fiscal situation will be.

0: There are obviously pressures in for any government to spend more to boost growth, but then you have to balance that with the fiscal rules. And so that kind of uncertainty demands a bit of a risk premium, and that's why we see gilt yields rising currently.
1: The benchmark 10-year gilt yield rose 5.13%, the highest since 2008. That was around the level hit in March on concerns around the inflationary impact of the Iran war.
0: There are a few different things, but certainly the impact of the Iran conflict, how that will feed into inflation, what that might mean for the Bank of England, where inflation expectations are actually still elevated, all feeds into this idea of higher interest rates and therefore higher borrowing costs.
1: 30-year yields sensitive to financial risks touched their highest since 1998 at 5.81%, rising as much as 14 basis points. The pound also dropped by half a percentage point, and stock markets also came under pressure, with the FTSE 100 index down nearly 1%.
2: The World Health Organization said that 11 hantavirus cases have now been linked to the cruise ship MV Hondius, including 9 confirmed infections of the Andes strain of the virus and 2 suspected cases. The ship was carrying around 150 passengers and crew members from more than 20 countries, including 38 from the Philippines, 23 from Britain, 17 from the United States, 14 from Spain, 11 from the Netherlands, 8 from Germany, and 5 each from France and Ukraine. Speaking at a joint press conference with the Spanish government in Madrid, WHO officials warned that additional confirmed cases could still emerge due to the virus's long incubation period, despite the completion of evacuation operations from the vessel, and urged countries to follow its epidemic prevention and control guidelines. The WHO also said no new deaths had been reported since May 2nd. All confirmed and suspected cases linked to the vessel had been isolated, minimizing the risk of further transmission, it said, adding that there is currently no indication of a larger scale outbreak. In related developments, Spain's Ministry of Health announced in a social media update on Tuesday that a Spanish passenger evacuated from the ship had tested positive again after a second hantavirus test, confirming the infection. Meanwhile, the operator of the ship said the vessel departed on Monday on its return voyage to the Netherlands. Only 25 crew members, along with one doctor and one nurse, remain on board after all passengers had disembarked. Hantavirus was first isolated and named in 1978 after the Hantan River in the Republic of Korea, where an outbreak occurred among soldiers during wartime. According to the U.S. Centers for Disease Control and Prevention, humans usually contract hantavirus through contact with infected rodents or their saliva, urine, and droppings, most commonly by inhaling virus particles emitted into the air from contaminated waste. Rodent bites can also transmit the virus.
3: Did you ask Marty Perry to resign, sir? Or did you fire your FBI?
4: Well, I don't want to say, but Marty's a great guy.
5: President Donald Trump on Tuesday confirmed that Marty McCarry was being replaced as U.S. Food and Drug Administrator. It's the latest leadership change at the Federal Health Department following weeks of public speculation and a mounting pressure campaign.
4: He's going to be off, and the assistant, the deputy, is taking over temporarily. He was having some difficulty. You know, he's a great doctor, and he was having some difficulty.
5: FDA Deputy Commissioner for Food Kyle Diamantis will lead the agency in an acting capacity, according to two sources familiar with the situation. Political First reported the development. McCarry's departure follows weeks of intensifying pressure from powerful Republicans, anti-abortion groups, and the Wall Street Journal editorial board. All the while, sources said he clashed with top officials at the White House and Department of Health and Human Services. McCarry faced criticism over his handling of reintroducing flavored vapes into the U.S. market, a stalled abortion pill review, and public disagreements with drug makers over reviews of potentially life-saving medicines and vaccines. The journal's editorial page has featured at least half a dozen op-eds blasting McCarry for controversial

0: multiple drug rejections, calling for his ouster. McCary, a Johns Hopkins University School of Medicine surgical oncologist who criticized vaccine mandates during the COVID-19 pandemic, was confirmed by Congress last March. The White House in recent months has sought more conventional candidates for top health jobs that could be confirmed by the Senate. But that has proven difficult, with many wary of working under Health Secretary Robert F. Kennedy Jr., who has espoused views particularly on vaccines that contradict scientific evidence.
1: Florida intends to shut down the controversial federal migrant detention center known as Alligator Alcatraz. That's according to reports by the New York Times on Tuesday. The facility is located 37 miles west of Miami in a subtropical wetland home to alligators, crocodiles, and pythons. The report, which cited a federal official and three people familiar with the facility's operations, said the facility was closing and that detainees would be moved by the start of June. It said the $250 million facility would be broken down over the following weeks. Florida Governor Ron DeSantis's office did not immediately respond to a request for comment. A U.S. Department of Homeland Security spokesperson said any reports about pressure from the department to cease operations at Alligator Alcatraz are false. The spokesperson said the agency continues to evaluate detention needs and requirements. Official statistics show that Immigration and Customs Enforcement had held an average of about 1,400 detainees at the facility from October 2025 through early April of this year. Advocates criticized the conditions there, saying bright lights remained on 24 hours a day, detainees were denied medicine, and the remote location made it challenging to obtain legal counsel. The facility was opened under former Homeland Security Secretary Kristi Noem's tenure. During his time in office, U.S. President Donald Trump has made aggressive immigration and border policies central to his political agenda. See what I mean?
2: Spain will push ahead with new rules to make social networks and AI safer, despite robust lobbying from the tech industry. That's according to Digital Transformation Minister Oscar López, who spoke to Reuters.
3: Bueno, la privacidad de los datos es sagrada. Precisamente por eso...
4: Data privacy is sacred. That is precisely why those who try to establish a framework around competitiveness forget that the profit of four tech companies cannot come at the expense of the rights of millions.
3: Derechos de millones de personas.
2: He said powerful voices were fighting against regulations that would curb high-risk AI systems or force companies to disclose how their social media algorithms worked. His comments echo those by European Commission President Ursula von der Leyen.
5: It is us who decide our rules, not the tech companies.
2: She said on Tuesday that the Commission was targeting social media companies' addictive and harmful design practices in its upcoming Digital Fairness Act.
5: We do not have to accept addictive social media design. We do not have to accept children being drawn into ever more extreme content. We do not have to accept that girls and women have their photos used for AI-generated sexualized images.
2: Spain has made similar moves to Australia, France, and Greece, and has announced plans to ban social media use by teenagers. It's also adopting legislation holding executives personally responsible for hate speech on their platforms. López said there is a mental health pandemic amongst youngsters, with cases of cyberbullying, sexual harassment, and AI-generated sexual deepfakes targeting children.
4: What isn't legal in the real world can't be legal in the virtual world.
6: Tens of thousands of Argentines marched through downtown Buenos Aires and major cities across the country to demand that ultra-liberal President Javier Milei reverse the cuts he applied to the budget of public universities. The protest took place at a delicate moment for the government, whose popularity has plummeted this year amid economic difficulties and corruption allegations. Students, teachers, researchers, union members, and opposition leaders took part in the massive demonstration, which ended in Plaza de Mayo in front of the government house.
7: Desde el 2023 que venimos con una restricción presupuestaria muy fuerte, venimos perdiendo, hemos hecho 3 marchas anteriores, esta es la cuarta, hemos logrado que el Parlamento entienda nuestra 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
6: Milei, who took office in late 2023 with a promise to make deep cuts to public accounts in order to eliminate the fiscal deficit, vetoed a congressional law in 2025 that guaranteed an increase in the university budget. Although his decision was overturned by Congress, when senators overwhelmingly rejected the veto, the government still has not implemented the funding stipulated in the law.
8: 221 mil pesos fue mi salario del mes de abril. ¿Eso en qué impacta hoy en que la calidad de los docentes no sea la misma? 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
6: Now, the National Supreme Court of Justice will have to rule on the matter after an extraordinary appeal filed by the government, which argues that it does not have the necessary funds to finance the law.

0: Elon Musk, Apple's Tim Cook, GE Aerospace's Larry Culp, and Boeing's Kelly Ortberg will join U.S. President Donald Trump on his visit to China this week, a White House official told Reuters.
1: 208 billion transistors.
0: Others taking part include Meta's Dina Powell McCormick, BlackRock's Larry Fink, Blackstone's Stephen Schwarzman, Micron's Sanjay Mehrotra, MasterCard's Michael Miebach, Qualcomm's Cristiano Amon, and Visa's Ryan McInerney, the official said. Cisco CEO Chuck Robbins was invited by the White House to join the China trip, but was unable to attend as the company's earnings will be released this week, a company spokesperson said. The U.S. and China are expected to agree to forums to facilitate mutual trade and investment, while China is expected to announce purchases related to Boeing airplanes, American agriculture, and energy, Reuters reported earlier on Monday.
2: At the top of our agenda,
0: major business deals or purchases are often announced during summit meetings between China and the United States. The two countries will also discuss lengthening a truce in their trade war that allows rare earth minerals to flow from China to the U.S., though it is not yet clear if that agreement will be extended this week. The last meeting between Trump and Chinese President Xi Jinping was in October in South Korea, where they agreed to pause a bruising trade war that had seen the U.S. impose triple-digit tariffs on Chinese goods, and Beijing threatened to restrict the global supply of rare earths.
3: The U.S. Consumer Price Index for April increased by 3.8% year-on-year, up from 3.3% in March as energy prices hovered at high levels. Data released by the U.S. Bureau of Labor Statistics showed on Tuesday. This marks the highest level of U.S. headline inflation since May 2024, underlining challenges facing policymakers in the country. Observers have raised concerns as headline inflation in April surpassed the 3.6% growth in national average hourly earnings. Heather Long, chief economist at Navy Federal Credit Union, said for the first time in 3 years, inflation is eating up all wage gains. Meanwhile, the index for energy increased 3.8% month on month in April, accounting for over 40% of the monthly all items increase. In particular, gasoline prices surged 28.4% year-on-year amid oil supply shocks. The index for food increased 0.5% month over month in April in comparison to zero growth in the previous month. Notably, signs emerged that core inflation has also picked up. In April, both shelter and apparel prices rose 0.6% from the previous month, while airline fares increased 20.7% year-on-year. Core CPI, which excludes volatile food and energy components to measure underlying inflation, rose 0.4% month-on-month in April, up from 2.6% in March. The April figure was up 2.8% year-on-year. Sticky inflation is expected to continue to weigh on U.S. households, especially low-income groups.

0: Iran's confrontation with the United States in and around the Strait of Hormuz is increasingly straining both the global economy and Iran's own domestic stability, as sanctions, conflict, and disrupted trade deepen economic hardship across the country. In Tehran, many residents say that the cost of basic goods has surged dramatically since the conflict began, leaving families struggling to afford everyday necessities.
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0: Taxi drivers and informal workers described shrinking incomes, collapsing purchasing power and mounting pressure from rising fuel, food and transportation related expenses.
2: متاسفانه وضع اقتصادی بسیار بسیار بده، یعنی یک قشری هستن به هر حال اینا درآمدشون خود کمه دیگه، با توجه به این درآمد کم اصلا نمیتونن زندگیشون رو با اون چیز جوری که باید و شاید بچرخونن. این خیلی سخته، مخصوصا اونایی که مستاجر هستن که دیگه با مصیبت هاست. ولی به طور کلی حالا چون در مرحله جنگ هستیم و به حساب جنگ میذاریمش، ولی در اصل ضرر بزرگی فقط متوجه مردم شده، مردم بیشتر دارن متضرر میشن.
0: Economists have warned that emergency government measures aimed at easing public hardship could further fuel inflation, while prolonged instability continues to weigh heavily on private businesses and employment.
3: Hundreds of colored plastic baskets filled with frozen fish are hoisted from boats and stacked along the docks at Juwana Fishing Port as workers guide plastic crates of fish down narrow steel bridges, forming conveyor-like ramps that carry the loads directly from the vessels onto the dock. Many of the boats have spent 8 to 9 months in Indonesia's eastern waters, including off Papua, bringing back export-grade mackerel and tuna destined for markets such as Thailand, China, and Japan. But behind the busy scenes at the port, rising fuel costs are threatening to bring activity to it. For many crew members, staying ashore means losing their only livelihood.
4: Oh, kalau yang dirasakan untuk kenaikannya ada sekitar 3 kali lah. 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
3: The sense of uncertainty is weighing heavily on boat owners. The rising costs have left them with no good options.
5: Cuba will introduce new variable fuel prices at gas stations starting Friday. That is according to the Ministry of Finance and Prices on Tuesday. The government said the new prices reflect actual costs of importing gas and diesel amid an ongoing U.S. fuel blockade. For the past 2 weeks, fuel has almost completely disappeared from state-run gas stations in the capital, Havana. The U.S. blockade has severely limited supplies, forcing strict rationing across the country. The shortages have forced most Cubans to park their gas-powered vehicles.
6: So everything's on the rise then. It's something. Let's see if we can keep filling up, right? Because if prices go up too high, the economy won't be able to handle it.
5: It all comes 4 months after Donald Trump warned he would impose tariffs on any country exporting fuel to Cuba. This week, he again stepped up the rhetoric.
7: Well, they're not doing well. Cuba is not doing well. It's a failed nation, and we'll be talking about Cuba at the right time.
5: The Cuban government says it still has some ways to import fuel, despite the U.S. measures. However, prices will now vary depending on the supplier, shipping costs, insurance, risk.

0: risks and global market prices. The new prices will be publicly displayed and could differ between gas stations.
1: Samsung Electronics and its union didn't reach a pay deal on Wednesday, which risked a massive strike. The update followed long government-mediated talks on Monday and Tuesday. Any industrial action could impact the wider South Korean economy. The country's authorities were so concerned they called an emergency meeting. Prime Minister Kim Min-seok told the government to closely manage the situation and encourage more dialogue to prevent a strike. Samsung shares fell as much as 6% after the news broke, but later traded up 1% after the update of the ministerial meeting. Rival SK Hynix saw its stock surge 7%. It was helped by market views it could profit from Samsung's labor issues and expectations it will list in the US later this year. Samsung's union is angry over what it calls a massive gap in bonus pay with SK Hynix. It has planned an 18-day strike from May 21st if its demands aren't met. The union has warned more than 50,000 workers could walk off the job. That will likely delay shipments to customers and further push up chip prices. The union has called for an end to a cap on bonus pay currently set at 50% of annual base salary. It also wants the allocation of 15% of profit to bonus pay and more clarity on how bonuses are calculated. The union said it has no plans to resume talks before the strike date, but added it would consider a proper proposal if the company presents one. Samsung said it regretted the collapse of talks and will continue to have sincere dialogue with the union to stop what it called a worst-case scenario.

0: Cristiano Ronaldo will have to wait a bit longer for his first Saudi Pro League title after Al Nassr conceded a bizarre own goal in the final seconds on Tuesday. Second-placed Al Hilal grabbed a 1-1 draw in Riyadh when home goalkeeper Bento fumbled a long throw-in into his own net in the 8th minute of added time to leave Ronaldo and the Al Nassr fans stunned. Al Nassr, with just one game left this season, remain 5 points ahead of Al Hilal, who have a game in hand. Al Nassr can seal the title when they play Damac next week. Former Real Madrid and Manchester United forward Ronaldo is yet to taste domestic honors in Saudi Arabia since signing a lucrative contract in 2023. His move ignited interest in Saudi football and inspired a wave of big-name signings, including Neymar and Al Hilal's Karim Benzema.
1: Reminiscent of the start.
0: The San Antonio Spurs beat the Minnesota Timberwolves 126-97 to take a 3-2 lead in their second-round series. Victor Wembanyama atoned for his first career ejection with another huge performance, finishing with 27 points, 17 rebounds, and 3 blocks. Keldon Johnson had 21 points, De'Aaron Fox added 18, and Stephon Castle had 17 as San Antonio moved a game away from the Western Conference Finals.
1: Attack to the basket for two.
0: The Spurs can advance to face Oklahoma City with a victory in Game 6 on Friday in Minneapolis. Anthony Edwards, who was limited to 8 points in the first half, finished with 20 points for Minnesota. Julius Randle and Jaden McDaniels added 17 points apiece. Wembanyama returned after his ejection early in the second quarter of Minnesota's 114-109 victory Sunday during Game 4 in Minneapolis. Wembanyama received a flagrant 2 foul after elbowing Naz Reid in the throat. Wembanyama was 6-for-8 from the field and 2-for-3 on 3-pointers in scoring 18 points in the opening quarter. After being approached by Minnesota's Ayo Dosunmu, after getting tangled up with McDaniels in the first quarter, Wembanyama would run untouched to the rim for an emphatic windmill dunk. The Timberwolves opened the third quarter on a 14-2 run to tie the game after trailing by 18 points in the first half. Minnesota tipped away 3 attempted alley-oop passes to Wembanyama before they reached the 7-foot

0: four post. The Spurs recaptured a double-digit lead in the third, spurred by Keldon Johnson's block on Rudy Gobert's attempted dunk, followed by his short jumper after bodying Edwards under the rim.
1: Conference Finals.

0: very, very much. I mean, I was fresh, feeling great. But honestly, it's hard to tell if it's just it was just game five. Obviously, I'm gonna be excited. I'm gonna have butterflies, you know. So excitement is not something abnormal at this point in the playoffs. I mean, it was two games ago. It's the playoffs. I'm focused. I was focused on the game today, and now I'm focusing on the game in Minnesota in 3 days. It's the playoff. We gotta move on, and I got to care about my team. Yeah, I mean, I feel like I'm not gonna leak anything he said, obviously, but he maybe wanted to, you know, make a statement or make his talking even more impactful by being there. But he gives feedback and talks to us regularly, you know, throughout series, throughout games. So, as always, when he speaks, everybody listens.
1: I mean, tonight, some of the stuff that Wemby was doing, you don't really have too much of an answer for it. Just kind of hope he misses. But he came out high, he made a bunch of shots. I feel like we adjusted, fought back in the game, tried to dig ourselves out of the hole, but I mean, eventually they created another lead and running out in transition. We got to get back, get mashed up. Just game plan mistakes that we keep making, and it's too late in the series to make these mistakes.
2: Zach Benson scored the go-ahead goal on his 21st birthday as the Buffalo Sabres beat the Montreal Canadiens 3-2 in Game 4.
3: Blocked by Timmons, 15
2: to level their Eastern Conference semifinal series. Mattias Samuelsson opened the scoring for Buffalo in the first period. Montreal responded with goals from Alex Newhook and Cole Caulfield, who put the Canadiens ahead on the power play late in the period. Tage Thompson tied the game in the second period with a power play goal. Benson scored on the power play in the third period to put Buffalo ahead. Game 5 is set for Thursday in Buffalo.
4: The Sabres have two.
5: Every story is part of a bigger picture. This is a global conversation, live and unfiltered. The defining issues of our age. The decisions that shape debate. Every story counts. A fast-changing world told through stories that endure. Events that define economies, societies, and political landscapes. A News. Perspectives change. Truth remains. Discover the truth for justice.

The world is full of fear, getting whatever it wants. It only cares for five of its children. An enigma. Summoning armies of terror. Instead of wind, rain, or snow, it strangles the poor with oil and spreads death on its soil. Not you nor others. The rich will understand. They tell when it will fail and when and how high it will rise. Before you, there were others who stood strong and brave, and who were blown away like straw. It liked the ones with weak faith, but true life liked the brave ones. But now, you stand before me, challenging, rejecting terror. You come with crowds following you. You are aware of everything. And now you know nothing is as powerful as the truth. A News.

0: we're going to have a long talk about it.
1: Donald Trump said Tuesday he would have a talk with Chinese President Xi Jinping about the war in Iran during his upcoming trip to China. But when asked about possible Chinese involvement, the U.S. president offered a blunt response.
0: I don't think we need any help with Iran, to be honest with you. They're defeated militarily, and they'll either do the right thing or we'll finish the job.
1: His comments come as hopes for a lasting peace deal grow weaker, and Iran strengthens its control over the Strait of Hormuz. More than a month after a shaky ceasefire began, the two sides have made little progress toward an agreement. According to sources, Tehran struck new deals with Iraq and Pakistan to ship oil and natural gas through the area. Sources say other countries are considering similar deals, potentially making Iran's grip on the strait more permanent. The Trump administration said Tuesday that top U.S. and Chinese officials agreed last month that no country should charge tolls on ships passing through the region. China, which has close ties with Iran and buys large amounts of its oil, did not challenge this statement. Trump is scheduled to meet Xi this week and is expected to urge China to press Iran to reach a deal with the United States. For its part, Tehran has demanded compensation for damage from the war and an end to the U.S. blockade. It also wants a full ceasefire across all fronts, including in Lebanon, where Iran-backed Hezbollah is fighting Israel. Trump has dismissed those demands as garbage.
2: This meeting with Xi is incredibly important at this time because not only because of the bilateral relationship between the United States and China, because of the war in Iran as well. Both China and the United States obviously have an enormous amount to play into this war in Iran. Iran and China is one of the largest and most important economic relations Iran has. And of course, China is one of the most important players for the global economy. And a global recession, which would come from a prolonged closure of the Strait of Hormuz, would dramatically affect both China and the United States. So obviously the war in Iran will be probably a large portion of the conversation just because it's a huge monkey wrench in the global economy. And again, China has a huge role to play in sort of potentially swaying Iran in ways that we simply don't, because we don't have the economic leverage over Iran that we do because of the sanctions on Iran. I would say that, you know, again, Iranian exports of oil to China are obviously important, but oil markets, in some sense, you know, oil is a commodity. Oil goes to the highest bidder. So in some sense, if China is willing to pay for higher prices of oil from other parties, they'll be insulated from this. In addition to that, you know, China has built up massive stores of oil. So they are among other parties, they're one of the more insulated to this type of shock than anybody else. The Taiwan issue is enormous for both sides. I mean, of course, from the Chinese side, it is part of China. This is, you know, an enormous issue. And from the U.S. side, it is both a close partner. It is where the 90 or 95% of the most advanced semiconductors come out of. It's a democracy, and it is a sort of, you know, a key pillar in the first island chain. So from both sides, this is a both huge economic and strategic issue. I really don't think that this is on the agenda in large, or I think the U.S. side would very much not want this to be on the agenda for these discussions. I think that much like China has slowly over time tried to change the status quo in the South China Sea and other areas, I think they'll try to use this as an area to slowly change the status quo, try to get the U.S. to change verbiage, change decisions around weapon sales.

0: Iran has set out five conditions for entering a new round of negotiations with the United States. Iran's semi-official Fars news agency reported on Tuesday. A source familiar with the matter said that Iran is demanding an end to all fronts of war, especially in Lebanon, the lifting of sanctions, the release of frozen Iranian assets, compensation for war damages, and recognition of Iran's authority over the Strait of Hormuz. Iran's Deputy Foreign Minister, Kazem Gharibabadi, said on social media platform on the same day that true peace cannot be built on coercive policies. He said that Iran's principles are clear, including a permanent end to the war and guarantees against its recurrence, compensation for damage, the lifting of the blockade and illegal sanctions, and full respect for Iran's rights. He also said that one cannot speak of a ceasefire while maintaining a blockade, claim to support diplomacy while intensifying sanctions, or advocate for regional stability while providing political and military support to a regime that is the source of aggression and instability.
1: Senior Pentagon official Jules Hurst on Tuesday told lawmakers that the United States' war in Iran has cost the country $29 billion so far, an increase of $4 billion from an estimate provided late last month.
2: So at the time of testimony in front of the House, it was $25 billion. But the joint staff team and the comptroller team are constantly looking at that estimate. And so now we think it's closer to 29. That's because of updated repair and replacement of equipment costs, and also just general operational costs.

0: people in theater.
1: It is unclear how the Pentagon arrived at the $29 billion figure. This all comes just 6 months before midterm elections, in which President Donald Trump's Republicans may face an uphill battle to keep their House majority. Democrats, meanwhile, are riding high in public opinion polls as they attempt to link the war with cost of living issues, including gasoline prices, which have seen a roughly 50% increase across the U.S. On Monday, Trump said a ceasefire was on life support, as Tehran rejected a U.S. proposal to end the conflict in hope for a peace deal dwindles.
2: Britain will deploy a warship, fighter jets, and autonomous systems as part of a multinational security mission in the Strait of Hormuz, the Ministry of Defense said on Tuesday. British Defense Secretary John Healey announced the plan following a virtual meeting of defense ministers involving representatives from more than 40 countries. According to the MOD, Britain will provide £115 million in new funding for autonomous mine-hunting equipment and advanced counter-drone systems. The Royal Navy destroyer HMS Dragon is currently sailing toward the Middle East in support of the operation. This deployment follows last week's announcement that the UK and France will jointly lead a multinational Strait of Hormuz mission. French Ministry of Armed Forces said France's Charles de Gaulle aircraft carrier group had crossed the Suez Canal and is heading toward the southern Red Sea. In response, Kazem Gharibabadi, Iran's deputy foreign minister for legal and international affairs, warned on Sunday that the presence of French and British warships in the Strait of Hormuz to accompany U.S. illegal and internationally unlawful actions will be met with a decisive and immediate response from Iran's armed forces.
3: Turkish President Recep Tayyip Erdogan will attend a Turkic summit and hold high-level talks in Kazakhstan. At the invitation of Kazakh President Kasym Jomart Tokayev, Erdogan is expected to attend the informal summit of the Organization of Turkic States in the city of Turkestan, as well as a meeting titled Astana-Ankara, From Brotherhood to a Pragmatic Eurasian Alliance, aimed at further strengthening bilateral cooperation. The official visit of President Recep Tayyip Erdogan to Kazakhstan's capital Astana signals a new phase in the deepening strategic partnership between Ankara and Astana in recent years. The talks, following Tokayev's visit to Ankara last year, are expected to focus not only on political relations but also on new areas of cooperation in energy, transportation, trade, and the defense industry. According to a statement from Kazakhstan's presidential palace, Erdogan and Tokayev will evaluate the current state and future of bilateral relations, which have been elevated to the level of an enhanced strategic partnership. The two leaders will also co-chair the sixth meeting of the Kazakhstan-Turkiye High-Level Strategic Cooperation Council. Erdogan and Tokayev are set to meet again on May 15th at the informal summit of the heads of state of the Organization of Turkic States, to be held in the Kazakh city of Turkestan. Turkish president's contacts in Astana are also being closely watched in terms of the new geopolitical balances emerging after the Russia-Ukraine war. In particular, new trade and energy routes across Central Asia, the South Caucasus, and the Caspian Corridor are making cooperation between Turkey and Kazakhstan increasingly strategic. Topics expected to dominate the talks include the development of the Middle Corridor, Caspian transit transportation projects, energy security, logistics connectivity, and defense industry cooperation. The two countries are also aiming to strengthen coordination along the Middle Corridor, which is seen as an alternative trade route between China and Europe. Increasing the volume of Kazakh oil transported through the Baku-Tbilisi-Ceyhan pipeline is also on the agenda. According to experts, Kazakhstan's energy resources and position as a transit country complement Turkey's role as a logistics hub opening to European markets, turning the two countries into regionally complementary partners.

Belgium's Queen Matilda visited Turkey as part of a high-level Belgian economic mission aimed at strengthening trade, investment, technology, and defense cooperation between the two countries, holding a series of official meetings and programs in Istanbul. Turkish President Recep Tayyip Erdogan and the First Lady welcomed Queen Matilda during her visit, which included talks on expanding bilateral cooperation and enhancing economic partnerships

0: between Ankara and Brussels.
1: We need Turkey. We're partners, we're allies, we're friends. And we need one another. Turkey needs the European Union as well. So we need each other. And by cooperation, by working together, by economic trade, having more export, having more collaboration, having more deals, business deals, then we will have more people happy and more revenue.
0: The Belgian delegation took part in the Turkey-Belgium Business Forum and high-level meetings, bringing together Turkish and Belgian companies, while discussions focused on industry, trade, women's economic participation, advanced technology, and biopharmaceutical cooperation. Queen Mathilde also visited several of Turkey's major strategic and technological centers, including the Istanbul Finance Center and the National Technology Center operated by Baykar, reflecting growing European interest in Turkey's rapidly advancing defense and innovation sectors. The Belgian defense minister praised Turkey's defense industry during the visit, describing the country as an emerging maritime and technological power that is increasingly gaining influence in global defense markets through domestically produced naval platforms, drones, and advanced military systems.
1: You engaged, you modernized, you adapt, you have now new doctrines, working on drone technology, working on AI, working on innovation, R&D all the time. And that is what we need to do. So we need to copy your model. Your model is great.
0: The visit further underscored Turkey's expanding geopolitical and economic importance as a major regional power connecting Europe, Central Asia, and the Middle East, while also reinforcing Ankara's position as one of the world's fastest rising defense technology and manufacturing hubs. Palestinians across Gaza are once again enduring relentless Israeli bombardment as attacks on the besieged enclave intensified in recent weeks, deepening the suffering of civilians already devastated by war, displacement, and destruction. Families who had briefly hoped the October ceasefire would bring relief say that the violence never truly stopped, with Israeli strikes continuing to hit densely populated neighborhoods, displacement camps, and areas filled with civilians struggling to survive amid the ruins.
2: كان في عدد شهداء صح كان في عدد اولها يعني قليل شهر عن شهر العدد بزيد بشهر اثنين شهر ثلاثة لغايه انا 28/4 فقدت ابني الثاني وراح لي كمان ولد قبل هيك تمام هم الاولاد الاثنين كانوا

0: This was the funeral of 14-year-old Aousam Natsan in the Israeli-occupied West Bank. At least 70 children have been killed in the West Bank and East Jerusalem since early 2025, UNICEF said on Tuesday. That's a rate of about one child killed a week.
1: Children are paying an intolerable price for escalating military operations and settler attacks across the occupied West Bank, including East Jerusalem.
0: 93% of the children were killed by Israeli forces in what amounted to a pattern of crimes, UNICEF spokesperson James Elder said. The rest were victims of settler attacks, unexploded ordnance, or accidental hits by Palestinian forces, he said. The Israeli military did not immediately respond to a request for comment.
1: March 2026 saw the highest number of Palestinians injured by settler attacks in the last 20 years. And we're seeing attacks become increasingly coordinated. So documented incidents include children shot, stabbed, children beaten, and children pepper sprayed. Now, these are not isolated incidents. They point to a sustained pattern of the worst kind of violations against children, as well as attacks on children's homes, on their schools, and on the water that they rely on.
0: Human rights groups have described a renewed surge in violence against Palestinians by Israeli settlers and soldiers since 2023. The United Nations and most countries deem Israel's settlements on West Bank land captured in the 1967 war illegal, which Israel disputes. Prime Minister Benjamin Netanyahu's government, which staunchly opposes the establishment of a Palestinian state, has accelerated settlement building. European governments have also raised concern about rising settler violence, on Monday agreeing new sanctions targeting violent Israeli settlers, as well as leading figures from Hamas.
2: The Russian Defense Ministry said that the armed forces have resumed their special military operation following the end of a ceasefire, while Ukraine reported successfully repelling Russia's attacks. Russian forces observed the Victory Day ceasefire from Friday to Monday, remaining in positions previously held throughout the period, the ministry said in a statement. With the end of the ceasefire agreement, Russian forces have continued conducting the special military operation, it said. According to the ministry, Russian forces struck Ukrainian military airfields, ammunition depots, fuel depots, and other targets across 56 regions, shooting down 108 fixed-wing drones. On the same day, the General Staff of the Armed Forces of Ukraine reported that there were 174 battles in frontline areas. Talks aimed at ending the conflict have so far failed to achieve a significant breakthrough, stalling in recent months. U.S. President Donald Trump made ending what has become a war of attrition a key pledge during his 2024 election campaign. On Tuesday, as he left the White House for a trip to China, Trump told reporters,
3: "Will you be able to talk about the end of the war in Ukraine with the president?"
4: "I think it's getting very close. The end of the war in Ukraine, I really think it's getting very close."
2: On Monday, the Kyiv Independent newspaper reported that Washington was attempting to negotiate another temporary ceasefire that would include sanctions relief for Russia. Ukrainian officials are reportedly concerned that the proposed agreement does not include security guarantees, which Kyiv views as essential to deterring future aggression from Moscow.

Russia's nuclear doctrine is that they have nuclear weapons to defend their country, as all nuclear weapon states do. The interesting thing is that they changed it a little bit last year. They added that the nuclear weapons are also to be used in defense of Russia's sovereignty and territorial integrity, which is a little bit of a new wrinkle. This was clearly done to send a message to the countries that are supporting Ukraine to say that there is a line. They're not saying where it is, but at some point, if that line is crossed, then nuclear weapons could be involved. So it's clear that they're using these weapons as a means of blackmail, that they are trying to use it to get additional leverage, to get

0: they want out of the war in Ukraine. Russia and the United States have about 7,000 nuclear weapons each. Russia has probably slightly more. Many of these are held in reserve. They're not of use. But the point is that even one nuclear weapon, if used, would be catastrophic. So the goal is to avoid any use of nuclear weapons. A small number does not make it better than a large number. The important thing to keep in mind is that Russia is already using nuclear weapons, not in an explosive sense of destroying large areas of territory, but they're using them as diplomatic leverage, as I said earlier. They're using them as a means of blackmail. They're using them to get Western countries to restrain what they are providing Ukraine in the way of military assistance. So we're seeing the use of it every day, and then it's been very successful. I don't think that Russia wants to use its weapons explosively in Ukraine. They're using them diplomatically every day, more or less. I think that they made a decision early in the war that they would prefer to use their weapons in this manner as means of leverage and not as a way to destroy territory. It doesn't make sense. You don't destroy a country that you want to occupy and eventually control.
1: Long-term British borrowing costs surged to their highest in nearly 30 years on Tuesday. Sterling slumped and shares fell as investors brace for a potential change of leadership that could weaken fiscal discipline. Prime Minister Keir Starmer is under mounting pressure to resign. It's after his governing Labour Party suffered big losses in last week's local elections. But he remained defiant on Tuesday at a cabinet meeting, telling ministers he would get on with governing. Almost 80 of his lawmakers have called on him to go. Economist Hetal Mehta of St James's Place told Reuters that markets are nervous that any alternative leader will seek to borrow more, and that would likely push the cost of the debt up further.
2: That level of uncertainty is into the idea of we don't know what the fiscal situation will be. You know, there are obviously pressures in for any government to spend more to boost growth, but then you have to balance that with the fiscal rules. And so that kind of uncertainty demands a bit of a risk premium, and that's why we see gilt yields rising currently.
1: The benchmark 10-year gilt yield rose 5.13%, the highest since 2008. That was around the level hit in March on concerns around the inflationary impact of the Iran war.
2: There are a few different things, but certainly the impact of the Iran conflict, how that will feed into inflation, what that might mean for the Bank of England, where inflation expectations are actually still elevated, all feeds into this idea of higher interest rates and therefore higher borrowing costs.
1: 30-year yields sensitive to financial risks touched their highest since 1998 at 5.81%, rising as much as 14 basis points. The pound also dropped by half a percentage point, and stock markets also came under pressure, with the FTSE 100 index down nearly 1%.
3: The World Health Organization said that 11 hantavirus cases have now been linked to the cruise ship MV Hondius, including 9 confirmed infections of the Andes strain of the virus and 2 suspected cases. The ship was carrying around 150 passengers and crew members from more than 20 countries, including 38 from the Philippines, 23 from Britain, 17 from the United States, 14 from Spain, 11 from the Netherlands, 8 from Germany, and 5 each from France and Ukraine. Speaking at a joint press conference with the Spanish government in Madrid, WHO officials warned that additional confirmed cases could still emerge due to the virus's long incubation period, despite the completion of evacuation operations from the vessel, and urged countries to follow its epidemic prevention and control guidelines. The WHO also said no new deaths had been reported since May 2nd. All confirmed and suspected cases linked to the vessel had been isolated, minimizing the risk of further transmission, it said, adding that there is currently no indication of a larger scale outbreak. In related developments, Spain's Ministry of Health announced in a social media update on Tuesday that a Spanish passenger evacuated from the ship had tested positive again after a second

0: hantavirus test, confirming the infection. Meanwhile, the operator of the ship said the vessel departed on Monday on its return voyage to the Netherlands. Only 25 crew members, along with one doctor and one nurse, remain on board after all passengers had disembarked. Hantavirus was first isolated and named in 1978 after the Hantan River in the Republic of Korea, where an outbreak occurred among soldiers during wartime. According to the U.S. Centers for Disease Control and Prevention, humans usually contract hantavirus through contact with infected rodents or their saliva, urine, and droppings, most commonly by inhaling virus particles emitted into the air from contaminated waste. Rodent bites can also transmit the virus.
1: Did you ask Marty McCarry to resign, sir? Or did you fire your FBI?
2: Well, I don't want to say, but Marty's a great guy.
3: President Donald Trump on Tuesday confirmed that Marty McCarry was being replaced as U.S. Food and Drug Administrator. It's the latest leadership change at the Federal Health Department following weeks of public speculation and a mounting pressure campaign.
2: He's going to be off, and the assistant, the deputy, is taking over temporarily. He was having some difficulties. You know, he's a great doctor, and he was having some difficulties.
3: FDA Deputy Commissioner for Food Kyle Diamantis will lead the agency in an acting capacity, according to two sources familiar with the situation. Political First reported the development. McCarry's departure follows weeks of intensifying pressure from powerful Republicans, anti-abortion groups, and the Wall Street Journal editorial board. All the while, sources said he clashed with top officials at the White House and Department of Health and Human Services. McCarry faced criticism over his handling of reintroducing flavored vapes into the U.S. market, a stalled abortion pill review, and public disagreements with drug makers over reviews of potentially life-saving medicines and vaccines. The journal's editorial page has featured at least half a dozen op-eds blasting McCarry for controversial drug rejections, calling for his ouster. McCarry, a Johns Hopkins University School of Medicine surgical oncologist who criticized vaccine mandates during the COVID-19 pandemic, was confirmed by Congress last March. The White House in recent months has sought more conventional candidates for top health jobs that could be confirmed by the Senate. But that has proven difficult, with many wary of working under Health Secretary Robert F. Kennedy Jr., who has espoused views particularly on vaccines that contradict scientific evidence.
4: Florida intends to shut down the controversial federal migrant detention center known as Alligator Alcatraz. That's according to reports by the New York Times on Tuesday. The facility is located 37 miles west of Miami in a subtropical wetland home to alligators, crocodiles, and pythons. The report, which cited a federal official and three people familiar with the facility's operations, said the facility was closing and that detainees would be moved by the start of June. It said the $250 million facility would be broken down over the following weeks. Florida Governor Ron DeSantis' office did not immediately respond to a request for comment. A U.S. Department of Homeland Security spokesperson said any reports about pressure from the department to cease operations at Alligator Alcatraz are false. The spokesperson said the agency continues to evaluate detention needs and requirements. Official statistics show that Immigration and Customs Enforcement had held an average of about 1,400 detainees at the facility from October 2025 through early April of this year. Advocates criticized the conditions there, saying bright lights remained on 24 hours a day, detainees were denied medicine, and the remote location made it challenging to obtain legal counsel. The facility was opened under former Homeland Security Secretary Kristi Noem's tenure. During his time in office, U.S. President Donald Trump has made aggressive immigration and border policies central to his political agenda.
2: See what I mean?
5: Spain will push ahead with new rules to make social networks and AI safer, despite robust lobbying from the tech industry. That's according to Digital Transformation Minister Oscar Lopez.

0: who spoke to Reuters.
1: Bueno, la privacidad de los datos es sagrada. Precisamente por eso.
2: Data privacy is sacred. That is precisely why those who try to establish a framework around competitiveness forget that the profit of four tech companies cannot come at the expense of the rights of millions.
1: Derechos de millones de personas.
0: He said powerful voices were fighting against regulations that would curb high-risk AI systems or force companies to disclose how their social media algorithms worked. His comments echo those by European Commission President Ursula von der Leyen.
3: It is us who decide our rules, not the tech companies.
0: She said on Tuesday that the Commission was targeting social media companies' addictive and harmful design practices in its upcoming Digital Fairness Act.
3: We do not have to accept addictive social media design. We do not have to accept children being drawn into ever more extreme content. We do not have to accept that girls and women have their photos used for AI-generated sexualized images.
0: Spain has made similar moves to Australia, France and Greece and has announced plans to ban social media use by teenagers. It's also adopting legislation holding executives personally responsible for hate speech on their platforms. Lopez said there is a mental health pandemic amongst youngsters with cases of cyberbullying, sexual harassment and AI-generated sexual deepfakes targeting children.
2: What isn't legal in the real world can't be legal in the virtual world.
4: Tens of thousands of Argentines marched through downtown Buenos Aires and major cities across the country to demand that ultra-liberal President Javier Milei reverse the cuts he applied to the budget of public universities. The protest took place at a delicate moment for the government, whose popularity has plummeted this year amid economic difficulties and corruption allegations. Students, teachers, researchers, union members, and opposition leaders took part in the massive demonstration, which ended in Plaza de Mayo, in front of the government house.
5: Desde el 2023 que venimos con una restricción presupuestaria muy fuerte, venimos perdiendo, hemos hecho tres marchas anteriores, esta es la cuarta, hemos logrado que el Parlamento entienda nuestra 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
4: Milei, who took off in late 2023 with a promise to make deep cuts to public accounts in order to eliminate the fiscal deficit, vetoed a congressional law in 2025 that guaranteed an increase in the university budget. Although his decision was overturned by Congress, when senators overwhelmingly rejected the veto, the government still has not implemented the funding stipulated in the law.
6: 221 mil pesos fue mi salario del mes de abril. ¿Eso en qué impacta hoy en que la calidad de los docentes no sea la misma? 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
4: Now, the National Supreme Court of Justice will have to rule on the matter after an extraordinary appeal filed by the government, which argues that it does not have the necessary funds to finance the law.

0: Elon Musk, Apple's Tim Cook, GE Aerospace's Larry Culp, and Boeing's Kelly Ortberg will join U.S. President Donald Trump on his visit to China this week, a White House official told Reuters.
1: 208 billion transistors.
0: Others taking part include Meta's Dina Powell McCormick, BlackRock's Larry Fink, Blackstone's Steven Schwarzman, Micron's Sanjay Mehrotra, MasterCard's Michael Miebach, Qualcomm's Cristiano Amon, and Visa's Ryan McInerney, the official said. Cisco CEO Chuck Robbins was invited by the White House to join the China trip, but was unable to attend as the company's earnings will be released this week, a company spokesperson said. The U.S. and China are expected to agree to forums to facilitate mutual trade and investment, while China is expected

0: Expected to announce purchases related to Boeing airplanes, American agriculture, and energy, Reuters reported earlier on Monday.
1: At the top of our agenda,
0: major business deals or purchases are often announced during summit meetings between China and the United States. The two countries will also discuss lengthening a truce in their trade war that allows rare earth minerals to flow from China to the U.S., though it is not yet clear if that agreement will be extended this week. The last meeting between Trump and Chinese President Xi Jinping was in October in South Korea, where they agreed to pause a bruising trade war that had seen the U.S. impose triple-digit tariffs on Chinese goods, and Beijing threatened to restrict the global supply of rare earths.
2: The U.S. Consumer Price Index for April increased by 3.8% year-on-year, up from 3.3% in March as energy prices hovered at high levels. Data released by the U.S. Bureau of Labor Statistics showed on Tuesday. This marks the highest level of U.S. headline inflation since May 2024, underlining challenges facing policymakers in the country. Observers have raised concerns as headline inflation in April surpassed the 3.6% growth in national average hourly earnings. Heather Long, chief economist at Navy Federal Credit Union, said for the first time in 3 years, inflation is eating up all wage gains. Meanwhile, the index for energy increased 3.8% month on month in April, accounting for over 40% of the monthly all items increase. In particular, gasoline prices surged 28.4% year-on-year amid oil supply shocks. The index for food increased 0.5% month over month in April in comparison to zero growth in the previous month. Notably, signs emerged that core inflation has also picked up. In April, both shelter and apparel prices rose 0.6% from the previous month, while airline fares increased 20.7% year-on-year. Core CPI, which excludes volatile food and energy components to measure underlying inflation, rose 0.4% month-on-month in April, up from 2.6% in March. The April figure was up 2.8% year-on-year. Sticky inflation is expected to continue to weigh on U.S. households, especially low-income groups.
3: Iran's confrontation with the United States in and around the Strait of Hormuz is increasingly straining both the global economy and Iran's own domestic stability, as sanctions, conflict, and disrupted trade deepen economic hardship across the country. In Tehran, many residents say that the cost of basic goods has surged dramatically since the conflict began, leaving families struggling to afford everyday necessities.
4: ولی تقریبا الان یک ماهی هستش که ما هنوز پولی دریافت نکردیم، فقط کار کردیم.
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3: Economists have warned that emergency government measures aimed at easing public hardship could further fuel inflation, while prolonged instability continues to weigh heavily on private businesses and employment.
0: Hundreds of colored plastic baskets filled with frozen fish are

0: hoisted from boats and stacked along the docks at Juana Fishing Port. As workers guide plastic crates of fish down narrow steel bridges, forming conveyor-like ramps that carry the loads directly from the vessels onto the dock. Many of the boats have spent 8 to 9 months in Indonesia's eastern waters, including off Papua, bringing back export-grade mackerel and tuna, destined for markets such as Thailand, China, and Japan. But behind the busy scenes at the port, rising fuel costs are threatening to bring activity to it. For many crew members, staying ashore means losing their only livelihood.
1: Oh, kalau yang dirasakan untuk kenaikannya ada sekitar 3 kali lah. 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
0: The sense of uncertainty is weighing heavily on boat owners. The rising costs have left them with no good options.
2: Cuba will introduce new variable fuel prices at gas stations starting Friday. That is according to the Ministry of Finance and Prices on Tuesday. The government said the new prices reflect actual costs of importing gas and diesel amid an ongoing U.S. fuel blockade. For the past 2 weeks, fuel has almost completely disappeared from state-run gas stations in the capital, Havana. The U.S. blockade has severely limited supplies, forcing strict rationing across the country. The shortages have forced most Cubans to park their gas-powered vehicles.
3: So everything's on the rise then. It's something. Let's see if we can keep filling up, right? Because if prices go up too high, the economy won't be able to handle it.
2: It all comes 4 months after Donald Trump warned he would impose tariffs on any country exporting fuel to Cuba. This week, he again stepped up the rhetoric.
4: Well, look, they're not doing well. Cuba is not doing well. It's a failed nation, and we'll be talking about Cuba at the right time.
2: The Cuban government says it still has some ways to import fuel, despite the U.S. measures. However, prices will now vary depending on the supplier, shipping costs, insurance, risks, and global market prices. The new prices will be publicly displayed and could differ between gas stations.
5: Samsung Electronics and its union didn't reach a pay deal on Wednesday, which risked a massive strike. The update followed long government-mediated talks on Monday and Tuesday. Any industrial action could impact the wider South Korean economy. The country's authorities were so concerned they called an emergency meeting. Prime Minister Kim Min-seok told the government to closely manage the situation and encourage more dialogue to prevent a strike. Samsung shares fell as much as 6% after the news broke, but later traded up 1% after the update of the ministerial meeting. Rival SK Hynix saw its stock surge 7%. It was helped by market views it could profit from Samsung's labor issues and expectations it will list in the US later this year. Samsung's union is angry over what it calls a massive gap in bonus pay with SK Hynix. It has planned an 18-day strike from May 21st if its demands aren't met. The union has warned more than 50,000 workers could walk off the job. That will likely delay shipments to customers and further push up chip prices. The union has called for an end to a cap on bonus pay currently set at 50% of annual base salary. It also wants the allocation of 15% of profit to bonus pay and more clarity on how bonuses are calculated. The union said it has no plans to resume talks before the strike date, but added it would consider a proper proposal if the company presents one. Samsung said it regretted the collapse of talks and will continue to have sincere dialogue with the union to stop what it called a worst-case scenario.

Cristiano Ronaldo will have to wait a bit longer for his first Saudi Pro League title after Al Nassr conceded a bizarre own goal in the final seconds on Tuesday. Second placed Al Hilal grabbed a 1-1 draw in Riyadh when home goalkeeper Bento fumbled a long throw-in into his own net in the 8th minute of added time to leave Ronaldo and the Al Nassr fans stunned.

0: Al Nassr, with just one game left this season, remain 5 points ahead of Al Hilal, who have a game in hand. Al Nassr can seal the title when they play Damak next week. Former Real Madrid and Manchester United forward Ronaldo is yet to taste domestic honors in Saudi Arabia since signing a lucrative contract in 2023. His move ignited interest in Saudi football and inspired a wave of big-name signings, including Neymar and Al Hilal's Karim Benzema.
1: Reminiscent of the start.
0: The San Antonio Spurs beat the Minnesota Timberwolves 126-97 to take a 3-2 lead in their second-round series. Victor Wembanyama atoned for his first career ejection with another huge performance, finishing with 27 points, 17 rebounds, and 3 blocks. Keldon Johnson had 21 points, De'Aaron Fox added 18, and Stephon Castle had 17 as San Antonio moved a game away from the Western Conference Finals.
1: Attack to the basket for two.
0: The Spurs can advance to face Oklahoma City with a victory in Game 6 on Friday in Minneapolis. Anthony Edwards, who was limited to 8 points in the first half, finished with 20 points for Minnesota. Julius Randle and Jaden McDaniels added 17 points apiece. Wembanyama returned after his ejection early in the second quarter of Minnesota's 114-109 victory Sunday during Game 4 in Minneapolis. Wembanyama received a flagrant 2 foul after elbowing Naz Reid in the throat. Wembanyama was 6-for-8 from the field and 2-for-3 on 3-pointers in scoring 18 points in the opening quarter. After being approached by Minnesota's Ayo Dosunmu, after getting tangled up with McDaniels in the first quarter, Wembanyama would run untouched to the rim for an emphatic windmill dunk. The Timberwolves opened the third quarter on a 14-2 run to tie the game after trailing by 18 points in the first half. Minnesota tipped away 3 attempted alley-oop passes to Wembanyama before they reached the 7'4" post. The Spurs recaptured a double-digit lead in the third, spurred by Keldon Johnson's block on Rudy Gobert's attempted dunk, followed by his short jumper after bodying Edwards under the rim.
1: Conference Finals.

0: very, very much. I mean, I was fresh, feeling great. But honestly, it's hard to tell if it's just it was just game five. Obviously, I'm gonna be excited. I'm gonna have butterflies, you know. So excitement is not something abnormal at this point in the playoffs. I mean, it was two games ago. It's the playoffs. I'm focused. I was focused on the game today, and now I'm focusing on the game in Minnesota in 3 days. It's the playoff. We gotta move on, and I got to care about my team. Yeah, I mean, I feel like I'm not gonna leak anything he said, obviously, but he maybe wanted to, you know, make a statement or make his talking even more impactful by being there. But he gives feedback and talks to us regularly, you know, throughout series, throughout games. So, as always, when he speaks, everybody listens.
1: I mean, tonight, some of the stuff that Wemby was doing, you don't really have too much of an answer for it. Just kind of hope he misses. But he came out high, he made a bunch of shots. I feel like we adjusted, fought back in the game. Tried to dig ourselves out of the hole, but I mean, eventually they created another league and running out in transition. We got to get back, get matched up. Just game plan mistakes that we keep making, and it's too late in the series to make these mistakes.
2: Zach Benson scored the go-ahead goal on his 21st birthday as the Buffalo Sabres beat the Montreal Canadiens 3-2 in Game 4.
3: Blocked by Timmins, 15
2: to level their Eastern Conference semifinal series. Mattias Samuelsson opened the scoring for Buffalo in the first period. Montreal responded with goals from Alex Newhook and Cole Caulfield, who put the Canadiens ahead on the power play late in the period. Tage Thompson tied the game in the second period with a power play goal. Benson scored on the power play in the third period to put Buffalo ahead. Game 5 is set for Thursday in Buffalo.
3: The Sabres have two points.

0: Welcome to A News. I'm Omer Taslim. You're watching Turkey's Diplomacy. Why I say that this is a very significant visit,
1: it can be incredibly helpful.
0: Palestinians from the Gaza Strip.
2: Why those humanitarian aid still stuck?
0: If we put Daesh aside, is this the end of Netanyahu?
1: So many chefs in the kitchen.
0: The end of sanctions.

0: to have a long talk about it.
1: Donald Trump said Tuesday he would have a talk with Chinese President Xi Jinping about the war in Iran during his upcoming trip to China. But when asked about possible Chinese involvement, the U.S. president offered a blunt response.
0: I don't think we need any help with Iran, to be honest with you. They're defeated militarily, and they'll either do the right thing or we'll finish the job.
1: His comments come as hopes for a lasting peace deal grow weaker, and Iran strengthens its control over the Strait of Hormuz. More than a month after a shaky ceasefire began, the two sides have made little progress toward an agreement. According to sources, Tehran struck new deals with Iraq and Pakistan to ship oil and natural gas through the area. Sources say other countries are considering similar deals, potentially making Iran's grip on the strait more permanent. The Trump administration said Tuesday that top U.S. and Chinese officials agreed last month that no country should charge tolls on ships passing through the region. China, which has close ties with Iran and buys large amounts of its oil, did not challenge this statement. Trump is scheduled to meet Xi this week and is expected to urge China to press Iran to reach a deal with the United States. For its part, Tehran has demanded compensation for damage from the war and an end to the U.S. blockade. It also wants a full ceasefire across all fronts, including in Lebanon, where Iran-backed Hezbollah is fighting Israel. Trump has dismissed those demands as garbage.
2: This meeting with Xi is incredibly important at this time because not only because of the bilateral relationship between the United States and China, because of the war in Iran as well. Both China and the United States obviously have an enormous amount to play into this war in Iran. Iran and China is one of the largest and most important economic relations Iran has.

And of course, China is one of the most important players for the global economy. And a global recession, which would come from a prolonged closure of the Strait of Hormuz, would dramatically affect both China and the United States. So obviously, the war in Iran will be probably a large portion of the conversation just because it's a huge monkey wrench in the global economy. And again, China has a huge role to play in sort of potentially swaying Iran in ways that we simply don't, because we don't have the economic leverage over Iran that we do because of the sanctions on Iran. I would say that, you know, again, Iranian exports of oil to China are obviously important. But oil markets, in some sense, you know, oil is a commodity. Oil goes to the highest bidder. So in some sense, if China is willing to pay for higher prices of oil from other parties, they'll be insulated from this. In addition to that, you know, China has built up massive stores of oil. So they are among other parties, they're one of the more insulated to this type of shock than anybody else. The Taiwan issue is enormous for both sides. I mean, of course, from the Chinese side, it is part of China. This is, you know, an enormous issue. And from the U.S. side, it is both a close partner. It is where the 90 or 95% of the most advanced semiconductors come out of. It's a democracy, and it is a sort of, you know, a key pillar in the first island chain. So from both sides, this is a both huge economic and strategic issue. I really don't think that this is on the agenda in large part. I think the U.S. side would very much not want this to be on the agenda for these discussions. I think that much like China has slowly over time tried to change the status quo in the South China Sea and other areas, I think they'll try to use this as an area to slowly change the status quo, try to get the U.S. to change verbiage, change decisions around weapon sales.

0: Iran has set out five conditions for entering a new round of negotiations with the United States, Iran's semi-official Fars news agency reported on Tuesday. A source familiar with the matter said that Iran is demanding an end to all fronts of war, especially in Lebanon, the lifting of sanctions, the release of frozen Iranian assets, compensation for war damages, and recognition of Iran's authority over the Strait of Hormuz. Iran's Deputy Foreign Minister, Kazem Gharibabadi, said on social media platform on the same day that true peace cannot be built on coercive policies. He said that Iran's principles are clear, including a permanent end to the war and guarantees against its recurrence, compensation for damage, the lifting of the blockade and illegal sanctions, and full respect for Iran's rights. He also said that one cannot speak of a ceasefire while maintaining a blockade, claim to support diplomacy while intensifying sanctions, or advocate for regional stability while providing political and military support to a regime that is the source of aggression and instability.
1: Senior Pentagon official Jules Hurst on Tuesday told lawmakers that the United States' war in Iran has cost the country $29 billion so far, an increase of $4 billion from an estimate provided late last month.
2: So at the time of testimony in front of the Hask, it was $25 billion. But the joint staff team and the comptroller team are constantly looking at that estimate. And so now we think it's closer to 29. That's because of updated repair and replacement of equipment costs and also just general operational costs to keep people in theater.
1: It is unclear how the Pentagon arrived at the $29 billion figure. This all comes just 6 months before midterm elections, in which President Donald Trump's Republicans may face an uphill battle to keep their House majority. Democrats, meanwhile, are riding high in public opinion polls as they attempt to link the war with cost of living issues, including gasoline prices, which have seen a roughly 50% increase across the U.S. On Monday, Trump said a ceasefire was on life support, as Tehran rejected a U.S. proposal to end the conflict in hope for a peace deal dwindles.
0: Britain will deploy a warship, fighter jets, and autonomous systems as part of a multinational security mission in the Strait of Hormuz, the Ministry of Defense said on Tuesday.

0: British Defense Secretary John Healey announced the plan following a virtual meeting of defense ministers involving representatives from more than 40 countries. According to the MOD, Britain will provide £115 million in new funding for autonomous mine-hunting equipment and advanced counter-drone systems. The Royal Navy destroyer HMS Dragon is currently sailing toward the Middle East in support of the operation. This deployment follows last week's announcement that the UK and France will jointly lead a multinational Strait of Hormuz mission. French Ministry of Armed Forces said France's Charles de Gaulle aircraft carrier group had crossed the Suez Canal and is heading toward the southern Red Sea. In response, Kazem Gharib Abadi, Iran's deputy foreign minister for legal and international affairs, warned on Sunday that the presence of French and British warships in the Strait of Hormuz to accompany U.S. illegal and internationally unlawful actions will be met with a decisive and immediate response from Iran's armed forces.
1: Turkish President Recep Tayyip Erdogan will attend a Turkic summit and hold high-level talks in Kazakhstan. At the invitation of Kazakh President Kasym-Jomart Tokayev, Erdogan is expected to attend the informal summit of the Organization of Turkic States in the city of Turkestan, as well as a meeting titled Astana-Ankara, From Brotherhood to a Pragmatic Eurasian Alliance, aimed at further strengthening bilateral cooperation. The official visit of President Recep Tayyip Erdogan to Kazakhstan's capital Astana signals a new phase in the deepening strategic partnership between Ankara and Astana in recent years. The talks, following Tokayev's visit to Ankara last year, are expected to focus not only on political relations but also on new areas of cooperation in energy, transportation, trade, and the defense industry. According to a statement from Kazakhstan's presidential palace, Erdogan and Tokayev will evaluate the current state and future of bilateral relations, which have been elevated to the level of an enhanced strategic partnership. The two leaders will also co-chair the sixth meeting of the Kazakhstan-Turkey High-Level Strategic Cooperation Council. Erdogan and Tokayev are set to meet again on May 15th at the informal summit of the heads of state of the Organization of Turkic States, to be held in the Kazakh city of Turkestan. Turkish president's contacts in Astana are also being closely watched in terms of the new geopolitical balances emerging after the Russia-Ukraine war. In particular, new trade and energy routes across Central Asia, the South Caucasus, and the Caspian Corridor are making cooperation between Turkey and Kazakhstan increasingly strategic. Topics expected to dominate the talks include the development of the Middle Corridor, Caspian transit transportation projects, energy security, logistics connectivity, and defense industry cooperation. The two countries are also aiming to strengthen coordination along the Middle Corridor, which is seen as an alternative trade route between China and Europe. Increasing the volume of Kazakh oil transported through the Baku-Tbilisi-Ceyhan pipeline is also on the agenda. According to experts, Kazakhstan's energy resources and position as a transit country complement Turkey's role as a logistics hub opening to European markets, turning the two countries into regionally complementary partners.

0: Belgium's Queen Matilda visited Turkey as part of a high-level Belgian economic mission aimed at strengthening trade, investment, technology, and defense cooperation between the two countries, holding a series of official meetings and programs in Istanbul. Turkish President Recep Tayyip Erdogan and the First Lady welcomed Queen Matilda during her visit, which included talks on expanding bilateral cooperation and enhancing economic partnerships between Ankara and Brussels.
1: We need Turkey. We're partners, we're allies, we're friends, and we need one each other. Turkey needs the European Union as well, so we need each other. And by cooperation, by working together, by economic trade, having more export, having more collaboration, having more deals, business deals, then we will have more people happy and more revenue.
0: The Belgian delegation took part in the Turkey-Belgium Business Forum and high-level meetings, bringing together Turkish and Belgian companies, while discussions focused on industry, trade, women's economic participation, advanced technology, and biopharmaceutical cooperation. Queen Matilda also visited several of Turkey's major strategic and technological centers, including the Istanbul Finance Center and the National Technology Center operated by Baykar, reflecting growing European interest in Turkey's rapidly advancing defense and innovation sectors. The Belgian defense minister praised Turkey's defense industry during the visit, describing the country as an emerging maritime and technological power that is increasingly gaining influence in global defense markets through domestically produced naval platforms, drones, and advanced military systems.
1: You engaged, you modernized, you adapt, you have now new doctrines, working on drone technology, working on AI, working on innovation, R&D, all the time. And that is what we need to do, so we need to copy your model. Your model is great.
0: The visit further underscored Turkey's expanding geopolitical and economic importance as a major regional power connecting Europe, Central Asia, and the Middle East, while also reinforcing Ankara's position as one of the world's fastest rising defense technology and manufacturing hubs. Palestinians across Gaza are once again enduring relentless Israeli bombardment as attacks on the besieged enclave intensified in recent weeks, deepening the suffering of civilians already devastated by war, displacement, and destruction. Families who had briefly hoped the October ceasefire would bring relief say that the violence never truly stopped, with Israeli strikes continuing to hit densely populated neighborhoods, displacement camps, and areas filled with civilians struggling to survive amid the ruins.
2: كان في عدد شهداء صح كان في عدد اولها يعني قليل شهر عن شهر العدد بيزيد لشهر 2 شهر 3 لغايه انا 28/4 فقدت ابني الثاني وراح لي كمان ولد قبل هيك تمام هم الولد الاثنين كانوا المعيدين الي هم اللي كانوا يصرفوا علي ويعيلوني انا في امور البيت وامور الحياتيه.
0: Women and children remain among the victims of the renewed attacks, while terrified families describe fleeing explosions in the middle of the night with nowhere safe left to go in a territory where entire communities have already been flattened. For many Palestinians, the latest escalation has reopened the trauma of repeated displacement as families who returned to damaged homes after the ceasefire are once again forced into overcrowded tents lacking food, water, electricity, and basic sanitation.
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0: 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Palestinian mother of six, Zainab Abu Saman, said that she was forced to leave her home in haste as explosions hit nearby, describing how the latest escalation revived painful memories of earlier phases of the war.
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0: Abu Saman, who had previously been displaced several times, said that she had only recently begun rebuilding her life following the fragile ceasefire agreement reached in
2: October 2025. طب انا مش مهيئه اني انا اخلي او اخذ حاجاتي مهمه او اني بدي الاقي حاجه اصطر فيها نفسي واصطر فيها اولادي.
0: Despite the ceasefire, Israeli violence has continued across Gaza with frequent strikes, while local medical sources say that hundreds of Palestinians have been killed since the truce came into effect.
3: This was the funeral of 14-year-old Awsam Natsan in the Israeli-occupied West Bank. At least 70 children have been killed in the West Bank and East Jerusalem since early 2025, UNICEF said on Tuesday. That's a rate of about one child killed a week.
4: Children are paying an intolerable price for escalating military operations and settler attacks across the occupied West Bank, including East Jerusalem.
3: 93% of the children were killed by Israeli forces in what amounted to a pattern of crimes, UNICEF spokesperson James Elder said. The rest were victims of settler attacks, unexploded ordnance, or accidental hits by Palestinian forces, he said. The Israeli military did not immediately respond to a request for comment.
4: March 2026 saw the highest number of Palestinians injured by settler attacks in the last 20 years. And we're seeing attacks become increasingly coordinated. So documented incidents include children shot, stabbed, children beaten, and children pepper sprayed. Now, these are not isolated incidents. They point to a sustained pattern of the worst kind of violations against children, as well as attacks on children's homes, on their schools, and on the water that they rely on.
3: Human rights groups have described a renewed surge in violence against Palestinians by Israeli settlers and soldiers since 2023. The United Nations and most countries deem Israel's settlements on West Bank land captured in the 1967 war illegal, which Israel disputes. Prime Minister Benjamin Netanyahu's government, which staunchly opposes the establishment of a Palestinian state, has accelerated settlement building. European governments have also raised concern about rising settler violence, on Monday agreeing new sanctions targeting violent Israeli settlers, as well as leading figures from Hamas.
0: The Russian Defense Ministry said that the armed forces have resumed their special military operation following the end of a ceasefire, while Ukraine reported successfully repelling Russia's attacks. Russian forces observed the Victory Day ceasefire from Friday to Monday, remaining in positions previously held throughout the period, the ministry said in a statement. With the end of the ceasefire agreement, Russian forces have continued conducting the special military operation, it said. According to the ministry, Russian forces struck Ukrainian military airfields, ammunition depots, fuel depots, and other targets across 56 regions, shooting down 108 fixed-wing drones. On the same day, the General Staff of the Armed Forces of Ukraine reported that there were 174 battles in frontline areas. Talks aimed at ending the conflict have so far failed to achieve a significant breakthrough, stalling in recent months. U.S. President Donald Trump made ending what has become a war of attrition a key pledge during his 2024 election campaign. On Tuesday, as he left the White House for a trip to China, Trump told reporters,

0: the president.
1: I think it's getting very close. The end of the war in Ukraine, I really think it's getting very close.
2: On Monday, the Kyiv Independent newspaper reported that Washington was attempting to negotiate another temporary ceasefire that would include sanctions relief for Russia. Ukrainian officials are reportedly concerned that the proposed agreement does not include security guarantees, which Kyiv views as essential to deterring future aggression from Moscow.

0: Russia's nuclear doctrine is that they have nuclear weapons to defend their country, as all nuclear weapon states do. The interesting thing is that they changed it a little bit last year. They added that the nuclear weapons are also to be used in defense of Russia's sovereignty and territorial integrity, which is a little bit of a new wrinkle. This was clearly done to send a message to the countries that are supporting Ukraine to say that there is a line. They're not saying where it is, but at some point, if that line is crossed, then nuclear weapons could be involved. So it's clear that they're using these weapons as a means of blackmail, that they are trying to use it to get additional leverage to get what they want out of the war in Ukraine. Russia and the United States have about 7,000 nuclear weapons each. Russia has probably slightly more. Many of these are held in reserve. They're not of use. But the point is that even one nuclear weapon, if used, would be catastrophic. So the goal is to avoid any use of nuclear weapons. A small number does not make it better than a large number. The important thing to keep in mind is that Russia is already using nuclear weapons, not in an explosive sense of destroying large areas of territory, but they're using them as diplomatic leverage, as I said earlier. They're using them as a means of blackmail. They're using them to get Western countries to restrain what they are providing Ukraine in the way of military assistance. So we're seeing the use of it every day, and then it's been very successful. I don't think that Russia wants to use its weapons explosively in Ukraine. They're using them diplomatically every day, more or less. I think that they made a decision early in the war that they would prefer to use their weapons in this manner as means of leverage and not as a way to destroy territory. It doesn't make sense. You don't destroy a country that you want to occupy and eventually control.
1: Long-term British borrowing costs surged to their highest in nearly 30 years on Tuesday. Sterling slumped and shares fell as investors brace for a potential change of leadership that could weaken fiscal discipline. Prime Minister Keir Starmer is under mounting pressure to resign. It's after his governing Labour Party suffered big losses in last week's local elections. But he remained defiant on Tuesday at a cabinet meeting, telling ministers he would get on with governing. Almost 80 of his lawmakers have called on him to go. Economist Hetal Mehta of St James's Place told Reuters that markets are nervous that any alternative leader will seek to borrow more, and that would likely push the cost of the debt up further.
2: That level of uncertainty is into the idea of we don't know what the fiscal situation will be. You know, there are obviously pressures in for any government to spend more to boost growth, but then you have to balance that with the fiscal rules. And so that kind of uncertainty demands a bit of a risk premium, and that's why we see gilt yields rising currently.
1: The benchmark 10-year gilt yield rose 5.13%, the highest since 2008. That was around the level hit in March on concerns around the inflationary impact of the Iran war.
2: There are a few different things, but certainly the impact of the Iran conflict, how that will feed into inflation, what that might mean for the Bank of England, where inflation expectations are actually still elevated, all feeds into this idea of higher interest rates and therefore higher borrowing costs.
1: 30-year yields sensitive to financial risks touched their highest since 1998 at 5.81%, rising as much as 14 basis points. The pound also dropped by half a percentage point, and stock markets also came under pressure, with the FTSE 100 index down nearly 1%.

0: The World Health Organization said that 11 hantavirus cases have now been linked to the cruise ship MV Hondius, including 9 confirmed infections of the Andes strain of the virus and 2 suspected cases. The ship was carrying around 150 passengers and crew members from more than 20 countries, including 38 from the Philippines, 23 from Britain, 17 from the United States, 14 from Spain, 11 from the Netherlands, 8 from Germany, and 5 each from France and Ukraine. Speaking at a joint press conference with the Spanish government in Madrid, WHO officials warned that additional confirmed cases could still emerge due to the virus's long incubation period, despite the completion of evacuation operations from the vessel, and urged countries to follow its epidemic prevention and control guidelines. The WHO also said no new deaths had been reported since May 2nd. All confirmed and suspected cases linked to the vessel had been isolated, minimizing the risk of further transmission, it said, adding that there is currently no indication of a larger-scale outbreak. In related developments, Spain's Ministry of Health announced in a social media update on Tuesday that a Spanish passenger evacuated from the ship had tested positive again after a second hantavirus test, confirming the infection. Meanwhile, the operator of the ship said the vessel departed on Monday on its return voyage to the Netherlands. Only 25 crew members, along with one doctor and one nurse, remain on board after all passengers had disembarked. Hantavirus was first isolated and named in 1978 after the Hantan River in the Republic of Korea, where an outbreak occurred among soldiers during wartime. According to the U.S. Centers for Disease Control and Prevention, humans usually contract hantavirus through contact with infected rodents or their saliva, urine, and droppings, most commonly by inhaling virus particles emitted into the air from contaminated waste. Rodent bites can also transmit the virus.
1: President Donald Trump on Tuesday confirmed that Marty McCarry was being replaced as U.S. Food and Drug Administrator. It's the latest leadership change at the Federal Health Department following weeks of public speculation and a mounting pressure campaign.
2: He's going to be off, and the assistant, the deputy, is taking over temporarily. He was having some difficulties. You know, he's a great doctor, and he was having some difficulties.
1: FDA Deputy Commissioner for Food Kyle Diamantis will lead the agency in an acting capacity, according to two sources familiar with the situation. Political First reported the development. McCarry's departure follows weeks of intensifying pressure from powerful Republicans, anti-abortion groups, and the Wall Street Journal editorial board. All the while, sources said he clashed with top officials at the White House and Department of Health and Human Services. McCarry faced criticism over his handling of reintroducing flavored vapes into the U.S. market, a stalled abortion pill review, and public disagreements with drug makers over reviews of potentially life-saving medicines and vaccines. The journal's editorial page has featured at least half a dozen op-eds blasting McCarry for controversial drug rejections, calling for his ouster. McCarry, a Johns Hopkins University School of Medicine surgical oncologist who criticized vaccine mandates during the COVID-19 pandemic, was confirmed by Congress last March. The White House in recent months has sought more conventional candidates for top health jobs that could be confirmed by the Senate. But that has proven difficult, with many wary of working under Health Secretary Robert F. Kennedy Jr., who has espoused views particularly on vaccines that contradict scientific evidence.
3: Florida intends to shut down the controversial federal migrant detention center known as Alligator Alcatraz. That's according to reports by the New York Times on Tuesday. The facility is located 37 miles west of Miami in a subtropical wetland home to alligators, crocodiles, and pythons. The report, which cited a federal official and 3 people familiar with the facility's operations,

0: said the facility was closing and that detainees would be moved by the start of June. It said the $250 million facility would be broken down over the following weeks. Florida Governor Ron DeSantis's office did not immediately respond to a request for comment. A U.S. Department of Homeland Security spokesperson said any reports about pressure from the department to cease operations at Alligator Alcatraz are false. The spokesperson said the agency continues to evaluate detention needs and requirements. Official statistics show that Immigration and Customs Enforcement had held an average of about 1,400 detainees at the facility from October 2025 through early April of this year. Advocates criticized the conditions there, saying bright lights remained on 24 hours a day, detainees were denied medicine, and the remote location made it challenging to obtain legal counsel. The facility was opened under former Homeland Security Secretary Kristi Noem's tenure. During his time in office, U.S. President Donald Trump has made aggressive immigration and border policies central to his political agenda.
1: Spain will push ahead with new rules to make social networks and AI safer, despite robust lobbying from the tech industry. That's according to Digital Transformation Minister Óscar López, who spoke to Reuters.
2: Bueno, la privacidad de los datos es sagrada. Precisamente por eso.
3: Data privacy is sacred. That is precisely why those who try to establish a framework around competitiveness forget that the profit of four tech companies cannot come at the expense of the rights of millions.
2: Derechos de millones de personas.
1: He said powerful voices were fighting against regulations that would curb high-risk AI systems or force companies to disclose how their social media algorithms worked. His comments echo those by European Commission President Ursula von der Leyen.
4: It is us who decide our rules, not the tech companies.
1: She said on Tuesday that the Commission was targeting social media companies' addictive and harmful design practices in its upcoming Digital Fairness Act.
4: We do not have to accept addictive social media design. We do not have to accept children being drawn into ever more extreme content. We do not have to accept that girls and women have their photos used for AI-generated sexualized images.
1: Spain has made similar moves to Australia, France and Greece and has announced plans to ban social media use by teenagers. It's also adopting legislation holding executives personally responsible for hate speech on their platforms. López said there is a mental health pandemic amongst youngsters with cases of cyberbullying, sexual harassment and AI-generated sexual deepfakes targeting children.
3: What isn't legal in the real world can't be legal in the virtual world.
5: Tens of thousands of Argentines marched through downtown Buenos Aires and major cities across the country to demand that ultra-liberal President Javier Milei reverse the cuts he applied to the budget of public universities. The protest took place at a delicate moment for the government, whose popularity has plummeted this year amid economic difficulties and corruption allegations. Students, teachers, researchers, union members, and opposition leaders took part in the massive demonstration, which ended in Plaza de Mayo in front of the government house.
6: Desde el 2023 que venimos con una restricción presupuestaria muy fuerte, venimos perdiendo, hemos hecho tres marchas anteriores, esta la cuarta, hemos logrado que el Parlamento entienda nuestra 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
5: Milei, who took office in late 2023 with a promise to make deep cuts to public accounts in order to eliminate the fiscal deficit, vetoed a congressional law in 2025 that guaranteed an increase in the university budget. Although his decision was overturned by Congress, when senators overwhelmingly rejected the veto, the government still has not implemented the funding stipulated in the law.
7: 221 mil pesos fue mi salario del mes de abril. ¿Eso en qué impacta hoy en que la calidad de los docentes no sea la misma? 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
5: Now, the National Supreme Court of Justice will have to rule on the matter after an extraordinary appeal filed by the government, which argues that it does not have the necessary funds to finance the law.

0: Elon Musk, Apple's Tim Cook, GE Aerospace's Larry Culp, and Boeing's Kelly Ortberg will join U.S. President Donald Trump on his visit to China this week, a White House official told Reuters.
1: 208 billion transistors.
0: Others taking part include Meta's Dina Powell McCormick, BlackRock's Larry Fink, Blackstone's Steven Schwarzman, Micron's Sanjay Mehrotra, MasterCard's Michael Miebach, Qualcomm's Cristiano Amon, and Visa's Ryan McInerney, the official said. Cisco CEO Chuck Robbins was invited by the White House to join the China trip, but was unable to attend as the company's earnings will be released this week, a company spokesperson said. The U.S. and China are expected to agree to forums to facilitate mutual trade and investment, while China is expected to announce purchases related to Boeing airplanes, American agriculture, and energy, Reuters reported earlier on Monday.
2: At the top of our agenda,
0: major business deals or purchases are often announced during summit meetings between China and the United States. The two countries will also discuss lengthening a truce in their trade war that allows rare earth minerals to flow from China to the U.S., though it is not yet clear if that agreement will be extended this week. The last meeting between Trump and Chinese President Xi Jinping was in October in South Korea, where they agreed to pause a bruising trade war that had seen the U.S. impose triple-digit tariffs on Chinese goods, and Beijing threatened to restrict the global supply of rare earths.
3: The U.S. Consumer Price Index for April increased by 3.8% year-on-year, up from 3.3% in March as energy prices hovered at high levels. Data released by the U.S. Bureau of Labor Statistics showed on Tuesday. This marks the highest level of U.S. headline inflation since May 2024, underlining challenges facing policymakers in the country. Observers have raised concerns as headline inflation in April surpassed the 3.6% growth in national average hourly earnings. Heather Long, chief economist at Navy Federal Credit Union, said for the first time in 3 years, inflation is eating up all wage gains. Meanwhile, the index for energy increased 3.8% month on month in April, accounting for over 40% of the monthly all items increase. In particular, gasoline prices surged 28.4% year-on-year amid oil supply shocks. The index for food increased 0.5% month over month in April in comparison to zero growth in the previous month. Notably, signs emerged that core inflation has also picked up. In April, both shelter and apparel prices rose 0.6% from the previous month, while airline fares increased 20.7% year-on-year. Core CPI, which excludes volatile food and energy components to measure underlying inflation, rose 0.4% month-on-month in April, up from 2.6% in March. The April figure was up 2.8% year-on-year. Sticky inflation is expected to continue to weigh on U.S. households, especially low-income groups.

0: Iran's confrontation with the United States in and around the Strait of Hormuz is increasingly straining both the global economy and Iran's own domestic stability, as sanctions, conflict, and disrupted trade deepen economic hardship across the country. In Tehran, many residents say that the cost of basic goods has surged dramatically since the conflict began, leaving families struggling to afford everyday necessities.
1: Well,

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1: Taxi drivers and informal workers described shrinking incomes, collapsing purchasing power and mounting pressure from rising fuel, food and transportation related expenses.
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1: Economists have warned that emergency government measures aimed at easing public hardship could further fuel inflation. While prolonged instability continues to weigh heavily on private businesses and employment.
3: Hundreds of colored plastic baskets filled with frozen fish are hoisted from boats and stacked along the docks at Juana Fishing Port as workers guide plastic crates of fish down narrow steel bridges, forming conveyor-like ramps that carry the loads directly from the vessels onto the dock. Many of the boats have spent 8 to 9 months in Indonesia's eastern waters, including off Papua, bringing back export-grade mackerel and tuna destined for markets such as Thailand, China, and Japan. But behind the busy scenes at the port, rising fuel costs are threatening to bring activity to it. For many crew members, staying ashore means losing their only livelihood.
4: Oh, kalau yang dirasakan untuk kenaikannya ada sekitar 3 kali lah. 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
3: The sense of uncertainty is weighing heavily on boat owners. The rising costs have left them with no good options.
5: Cuba will introduce new variable fuel prices at gas stations starting Friday. That is according to the Ministry of Finance and Prices on Tuesday. The government said the new prices reflect actual costs of importing gas and diesel amid an ongoing U.S. fuel blockade. For the past 2 weeks, fuel has almost completely disappeared from state-run gas stations in the capital, Havana. The U.S. blockade has severely limited supplies, forcing strict rationing across the country. The shortages have forced most Cubans to park their gas-powered vehicles.
6: So everything's on the rise then. It's something. Let's see if we can keep filling up, right? Because if prices go up too high, the economy won't be able to handle it.
5: It all comes 4 months after Donald Trump warned he would impose tariffs on any country exporting fuel to Cuba. This week, he again stepped up the rhetoric.
7: Well, they're not doing well. Cuba is not doing well. It's a failed nation, and we'll be talking about Cuba at the right time.
5: The Cuban government says it still has some ways to import fuel, despite the U.S. measures. However, prices will now vary depending on the supplier, shipping costs, insurance, risks, and global market prices. The new prices will be publicly displayed and could differ between gas stations.
8: Samsung Electronics and its union didn't reach a pay deal on Wednesday, which risked a massive strike. The update followed long government-mediated talks on Monday and Tuesday. Any industrial action could impact the wider South Korean economy. The country's authorities were so concerned they called an emergency meeting. Prime Minister Kim Min-seok told the government to closely manage the situation and encourage more dialogue to prevent a strike. Samsung shares fell as much as 6% after the news broke, but later traded up 1% after the update of the ministerial meeting. Rival SK Hynix saw its stock surge 7%. It was helped by market views it could profit from Samsung's labor issues and expectations it will list in the US later this year. Samsung's union is angry over what

but it calls a massive gap in bonus pay with SK Hynix. It has planned an 18-day strike from May 21st if its demands aren't met. The union has warned more than 50,000 workers could walk off the job. That will likely delay shipments to customers and further push up chip prices. The union has called for an end to a cap on bonus pay, currently set at 50% of annual base salary. It also wants the allocation of 15% of profit to bonus pay and more clarity on how bonuses are calculated. The union said it has no plans to resume talks before the strike date, but added it would consider a proper proposal if the company presents one. Samsung said it regretted the collapse of talks and will continue to have sincere dialogue with the union to stop what it called a worst-case scenario.

0: Cristiano Ronaldo will have to wait a bit longer for his first Saudi Pro League title after Al Nassr conceded a bizarre own goal in the final seconds on Tuesday. Second place to Al-Hilal grabbed a 1-1 draw in Riyadh when home goalkeeper Bento fumbled a long throw-in into his own net in the 8th minute of added time to leave Ronaldo and the Al-Nassr fans stunned. Al-Nassr, with just one game left this season, remain 5 points ahead of Al-Hilal, who have a game in hand. Al-Nassr can seal the title when they play Damak next week. Former Real Madrid and Manchester United forward Ronaldo is yet to taste domestic honors in Saudi Arabia since signing a lucrative contract in 2023. His move ignited Wembanyama would run untouched to the rim for an emphatic windmill dunk. The Timberwolves opened the third quarter on a 14-2 run to tie the game after trailing by 18 points in the first half. Minnesota tipped away three attempted alley-oop passes to Wembanyama before they reached the 7'4" post. The Spurs recaptured a double-digit lead in the third, spurred by Keldon Johnson's block on Rudy Gobert's attempted dunk, followed by his short jumper after bodying Edwards under the rim.
1: Conference Finals.

0: very, very much. I mean, I was fresh, feeling good. But honestly, it's hard to tell if it's just it was just game five. Obviously, I'm gonna be excited. I'm gonna have butterflies, you know. So excitement is not something abnormal at this point in the playoffs. I mean, it was two games ago. It's the playoffs. I'm focused. I was focused on the game today, and now I'm focusing on the game in Minnesota in 3 days. It's the playoff. We gotta move on, and I got to care about my team. Yeah, I mean, I feel like I'm not gonna leak anything he said, obviously, but he maybe wanted to, you know, make a statement or make his talking even more impactful by being there. But he gives feedback and talks to us regularly, you know, throughout series, throughout games. So, as always, when he speaks, everybody listens.
1: I mean, tonight, some of the stuff that Wemby was doing, you don't really have too much of an answer for it. Just kind of hope he misses. But he came out high, he made a bunch of shots. I feel like we adjusted, fought back in the game. Tried to dig ourselves out of the hole, but I mean, eventually they created another league and running out in transition. We got to get back, get matched up. Just game plan mistakes that we keep making, and it's too late in the series to make these mistakes.
2: Zach Benson scored the go-ahead goal on his 21st birthday as the Buffalo Sabres beat the Montreal Canadiens 3-2 in Game 4.
3: Blocked by Timmins, 15
2: to level their Eastern Conference semifinal series.

Rodriguez. Matias Samuelsson opened the scoring for Buffalo in the first period. Montreal responded with goals from Alex Newhook and Cole Caulfield, who put the Canadiens ahead on the power play late in the period. Tage Thompson tied the game in the second period with a power play goal. Benson scored on the power play in the third period to put Buffalo ahead. Game 5 is set for Thursday in Buffalo. The Sabres have two.

The world is full of fear, getting whatever it wants. It only cares for five of its children. An enigma. Summoning armies of terror. Instead of wind, rain, or snow, it strangles the poor with oil and spreads death on its soil. Not you nor others. The rich will understand. They tell when it will fail and when and how high it will rise. Before you, there were others who stood strong and brave, and who were blown away like straw. It liked the ones with weak faith, but true life liked the brave ones. But now, you stand before me, challenging, rejecting terror. You come with crowds following you. You are aware of everything. And now you know nothing is as powerful as the truth. A News.